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5: 28 minutes to 10, 5AA on this Monday morning. Since the fuel crisis, have your driving habits changed? A little bit later on, we'll speak with the RAA. They've done a survey onto what drivers are doing and have people cut back on car usage. You walking more, driving less, cutting out on trips? We'll find out what the official survey says a little bit later on. Well, One Nation leader Pauline Hanson has called for superannuation rules to be lightened up a bit, particularly for people under financial pressure or trying to buy their first home. Is it a good thing or a bad thing? This is what Misha Schubert, Super Members Council, had to say on the 5AA breakfast this morning.
6: It really has a very important job. So, yes, one of the things that we've done in Australia across the last 30 years is create a system that is literally the envy of the world. And the reason why it's the envy of the world is because it works in a couple of ways. Firstly, it's universal, so it's meant to cover the entirety of the working workforce in our country. Secondly, it's compulsory, so it's requirement that your employer pays super on your behalf through the course of your working life. And the third really important part of that is that it's preserved for your retirement. So it's got that really important clear job reflected in the law that it's about having that money invested through the course of your working life. That lets it generate really compounding investment returns. So it can do its one job, which is to be your paycheck in retirement, hopefully for decades of a long and healthy retirement. And so it's really important that those strong safeguards that sit around every Australian super, for 17 million people now who have super, are always strongly kept in place.
5: That's Misha Schubert, Super Members Council, speaking with Will and Stacey on 5AA Breakfast this morning. Well, joining us now is Adelaide Credit Union SA Chair of Economics, Dr. Susan Stone. Doctor, good morning to you.
7: Good morning, Graham.
5: Now, if Australians were allowed to access the super earlier, what immediate impact, if any, would it have on the economy?
7: Well, it would take money out of savings and put it into spending. So on a very simple level, that's inflationary. Adding more spending into the economy would mean there'd be more demand for products. And if you're talking about, like, you know, financial hardship, so we're talking, even if we're talking about people who are just going to spend it on food and clothes, it won't be such a big impact. But if it's on, you know, there's a concern about, you know, adding more demand for housing or things like that, it gets complicated when you actually look at what people are spending it on. But as a simple measure, it just puts more money into the economy, which could be dangerous at this point in time.
5: Should there be a limit? I'm like, you say, I want to take some money out of my super. This is what I need it for. Do you think there should be those sorts of guidelines?
7: Well, there are already. You can take money from your super for certain and for some financial hardships. And there are very clear guidelines with your super scheme as to what a financial hardship means. There are those options also for certain medical conditions, permanent incapacity. So there are ways through which you can access your super early. It's whether, I guess, you know, how it's treated, because it gets taxed at the lump sum rate and some other issues. So there is that option now. I guess what they're talking about is making that either easier or applying it to a broader range of circumstances that would allow people to access their super. And the worry is that those people who are doing it tough, who are on the lower earnings scale, they're already facing kind of constraints with their super, because it is a pay system, right? It's what you put in is what you get out. So if you're on the lower income scale, you're already going to be pretty much behind on what you get out. And I think the concern is if it's those people that are dipping into their super, those people really have the most to lose from dipping into their super.
5: I mean, the thing with super is that it's cumulative, and it might only be a reasonably small amount, but after 20, 30, 40
7: yes.
5: years, it adds up to a lot of money. So even a small amount taken out now could have a massive effect come retirement age.
7: If it's taken out permanently, yes, it would. And you're exactly right. Compounding interest is a beautiful thing we have in our economy, where if you start saving early enough, you don't need to save as much because, the interest compounds. But you're right. If people take withdrawal money permanently, then that leaves them, as I said, even further behind down the line. And those people who have plenty in their super, I think there has been some stuff written about being concerned that some people are over-invested and that they start to see it as an asset, an accumulated asset, as opposed to a income smoothing. Super is basically, a way to save so that you can continue to have a level of spending and a lifestyle that once you retire. And there are concerns that if people, just build it up beyond that, then it just becomes a way to pass on wealth between generations. And that's not really what it's built for, but that's a different argument. But so those people generally won't need to take it out for hardship reasons. So it is really a concern on the lower income scale of things.
5: Yeah, I mean, and that is it, isn't it? It's going to be those on the lower end who really stretching and trying to save for to buy a house, and they're going to get the 5% deposit, so they can they're just squeaking in, but they need an extra $40,000-$50,000. They're probably the ones that can least afford it superannuation wise.
7: Right. I mean, if they, the thing is, if you could, the idea is that it is your money, and there is a lot to be said about having agency over your money and being able to take it out and use it for something like a deposit on a home or something like that, because that is a longer term investment. And if you think that you'll be able to replace that, if you'll be able to make extra contributions so that you can catch up, then there's arguments as to maybe that might not be such a bad thing. But the point is, as we've both said, this is usually on people who are on the lower income spectrum. The chances of them catching up are very small. And what ends up happening is they just have a much lower base at retirement.
5: Yeah. So, I mean, it's almost a catch-22. For someone struggling to pay a mortgage, does accessing super actually improve their financial position, or does it merely provide temporary relief and cause real problems when they go to retire?
7: That's exactly right. It's if you're just kicking the can down the road, if the problem is just going to come up later on. And this is why the government is very keen. And from a fiscal standpoint, people who have super, then they don't need to rely on government pensions. So there's less of a burden on the taxpayer from that perspective as well. And we do have an aging population. So this concern is only going to grow as time goes, because more and more people are going to be retiring, more and more people are going to be accessing super or the aged care pension, and it's going to put a lot of pressure on the system if you get a lot of people who are coming up in 10, 15, 20 years who now have less than they would have thought to have had beforehand.
5: I mean, it would seem giving greater access to super undermines the fundamental purpose of having super in the first place.
7: Yes. I mean, that's exactly right. It's compulsory because we want to ensure all Australians have some income in their old age, in their retirement. And therefore, we make it universal, we make it compulsory, and, it becomes if some people take it out and then they don't have it, then that kind of does undermine this the whole reason for having it for everyone.
5: Dr. Susan Stone, thanks so much for your time. Adelaide University Credit Union SA Chair of Economics. So what are your thoughts, folks? I can understand why it would be attractive, particularly for a young family, young couple who's struggling to get into their own home, struggling to make mortgage repayments. They've got this money that is their money, effectively, that's being put away as super. To get access to that, that could ease the burden. It could get them into a home that they otherwise could not have. But at the other end, when they reach retirement age, they won't have such a nest egg. Yeah, it's, as I said, a bit of a catch-22. Gary, what are your thoughts?
8: Yeah, look, I understand what the lady's saying, and I'm not disagreeing with her. But the flip of the coin is, if you don't let people use some of their thing, I think you should be able to use some of your super. And in saying that, it's not to buy a Maserati or go on a holiday.
5: Sure.
8: It's for a house or a home loan, whatever. But I'd have a percentage. Now, you might be able to use, I don't know, Graham, if it's 5% or 10% of your super. Because if you can get into the home loan market, you can then you've got something to hopefully, by the time you retire or whatever, your house is nearly paid off. Now, if you don't use your super, okay, when you retire, you've got all this super. But if you haven't got on to get a house, you'll never get a house. And you'll just be renting for the rest of your life. And that super, you'll be just paying out rent for the rest of your life.
5: Yeah, no, you make a good point, Gary. You make a really good point. And that is the conundrum, isn't it? That is it. I mean, it is all well and good for the super funds and the government to sort of say, well, you know, that's your nest egg, that's your future. But what about your present? Like, you're going to rent for the rest of your life, and in retirement you get a nice nest egg, but you haven't got your own home. So if you've got access to money now, put a limit on it by all means, but enough to get you into a home, enough for a deposit. By the time you reach retirement age, sure, your superannuation nest egg won't be as big, but you've got your own home. So I don't know what the real answer is, and greater minds than ours will have to come up with a decision. Craig says, hi, Gigi. The only people that seem to complain about withdrawing on super seem to be the people running the super funds. Andrew, a question for Susan. Unfortunately, she is now gone. If we are allowed to access our super, will that force property prices up with a flood of people getting home loans from accessing those super funds? Yeah, I mean, that is another aspect to it, Andrew. If all of a sudden there is a flood of money out there that people did not have access to before and they're going into the property market, yes, that will tend to push up prices. It is, look nobody has the answer, the perfect answer to it. And I mean, it looks like it's going to be drawn on political lines. Labor saying don't touch super. One Nation at least saying, yes, we should touch super. I'm not sure what the coalition's view is on it. Steve, good morning.
9: Good morning. That guy, Gary, made a lot of sense.
5: Yeah.
9: Look, as I understand it, Graham, well, the original reason why super was brought in was to help the reduction of age pensions.
5: Yeah.
9: That's the whole thing. Now, it's all very well saying save for retirement, but yeah, some of these young kids, they're never going to get into a home, no matter what the government said with the last budget, because they don't have those funds. The other thing that I think is a penalty, and I don't think I'm wrong here, if you try and pull your super out, there is a penalty that you have to pay, something like 10%, I think.
5: Is it? No, I don't know. I'm not aware of that.
9: Well, that when you're asking, it used to be the case, and I still think it is the case, and the idea is that there's a penalty there, so that effectively it discourages people from taking money out of their super. Because I know a couple about 4 or 5 years ago, they desperately needed it because they were going to lose their house otherwise, and they had to pay a 10% penalty.
5: Oh, right.
9: So that was about 5 years ago. So I don't know whether the guidelines have now been changed or not. I'm unsure of that.
5: No doubt, someone will tell us. Good on you, Steve. Thanks for that. Another Steve, this time at Broadview. Steve, go ahead.
10: Yeah, good morning, Graham. Yeah, look, I think being able to take money out of super for qualified reasons is a very good idea. I just put it to you and to the listeners that the escalation in value of a house, if you were taking your money out of super to buy a house, the escalation of value in that house is going to far outweigh any increase that you'll get in your super fund. And when you come to retirement or downsizing, if there's no penalty on getting that money back and using it for your retirement, I think it's a great idea.
5: Yeah, good on you, Steve. Yeah, thanks very much for that. And that is the thing, isn't it? Historically, property has always, over a period of time, outranked shares in terms of an accumulation. And there's a minor setback at the moment, but I think it would be fair to say that most property people would tell you that a few years down the track, property will once again, you know, it rarely goes backwards, and particularly in South Australia. Good on you, Steve. Yeah, thanks very much for that. And that is the thing, isn't it? Historically, property has always, over a period of time, outranked shares in terms of an accumulation. And there's a minor setback at the moment, but I think it would be fair to say that most property people would

0: the property that you're living in will largely outweigh the value of that property, the superannuation that you will have acquired over that time. So there you go. Wendy says, having your own home allows you to build wealth for your retirement. Exactly. 822-3000. Back shortly.
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0: 9 to 10, 5AA. After 10 this morning. It appears South Australians have hit the brakes on driving following the fuel price surge. We'll have a chat with the RAA about that. And cash, is it making a comeback? Once again, after the weekend, another glitch in the system, MasterCard going down. Thousands of people around the nation impacted. They couldn't use their card, tap and go and the like. Cash did work, however. We'll talk about that when we speak with Cash Welcome founder Jason Bryce. And the latest in the motoring world from James Ward from drive.com.au. On the stock market, the All Ords is down by 28 points at the start this morning. ASX 200 down by 34. Brent crude oil, $86.6 a barrel. West Texas crude, 82.1. Gold is $4,375 an ounce. The Aussie dollar currently buying 70.8 US cents. Well, a big weekend of sport. Not so good for our local teams. Let's get a report from Nine News sports reporter Braden Ingram. Braden, good morning to you.
10: Good morning, Graham.
0: Well, what Crows fans feared happened on Friday night. They tried their best, but Frio just too good.
10: Yeah, I mean, they were right in it. I guess that was the most encouraging sign heading into the last quarter. And even, you know, when Freo sort of hit the gas in the second quarter, the Crows were able to arrest that momentum.

0: momentum, which would have been really pleasing. But in the end, some bad turnovers. Clearly, they tried to take the game on when they got behind in the final quarter. She just paid the price in the end. And look, clearly there were some guys who struggled to make an impact. But I tell you what, who didn't struggle, Isaac Rankin and Jordan Dawson as well. I mean, yeah. Rankin had a career-best 39 touches, could have kicked a couple more goals as well. I mean, after what happened in last year's final series and the fact that he missed it, to be absolutely in top tune heading into this one, that has to be the most encouraging. It's probably the pieces around him that's of concern. Clearly, still things aren't working, particularly coming out of the back half. I think that's where the struggle is at the moment, struggle to generate that the score coming out of the back half and the movement there. I think they're number one in the AFL for turnovers in the, coming out of the back half. Yeah. And
1: really missing Wayne Miller.
0: Yeah, they are. I don't think he's the panacea. I don't think he's the fix to everything, but definitely they are. And I guess that's the good news, Graham. He's likely to come back this week, although given a wild card is assured, do they give him one more week? That's going to be the interesting call to make now that, look, clearly top six is still possible, but going to need either Geelong to lose to Richmond or Melbourne. I think you've got the Dogs, don't they? So Melbourne against the Dogs on Saturday afternoon. One of those two sides have a loss, then they can sneak back into that top six. But that's looking less likely. Although the Dogs, they did run Carlton to the line yesterday as well, didn't they?
1: Yes,
0: so
1: they
0: you
1: did.
0: Never know.
1: Yeah. So what did you make of Tex Walker making the trip across and then not being a starter?
0: Yeah, I mean, and speaking to Nathan Van Burr, the assistant coach in the lead up to the game, he said that it was very much about they were always planning to rest him, but his leadership's invaluable. I just think the messaging and the ducks and drakes, I get you've got to, you know, not necessarily show all your cards to your opposition, but it just felt a little bit like too smart by half. And I think had the messaging been, look, the plan is for him not to play, but he's in the twilight of his career. We think it's a huge game. His leadership in and around the group is really important. I think people would have understand that. I think what didn't help as well was the fact that Toby Murray had two touches, had two hit-outs, didn't play a heap of ruck either. And that's the frustration I'm sure that you've seen coming through as to, like, would you be better to play Tex over Toby Murray? I think we'll see that this week, right? Phil Thorpe go back into that permanent second ruck position. But it's those questions around selection that continue to hover over Matthew Nix.
1: What do you think? I mean, it looks now like the most likely end is for the Crows to be seventh and be caught up in the wild card round. What do you think is a pass mark for the coach at the end of the season?
0: Well, I'd like to ask you the same question, given your position on the board. I know sometimes we can be prone to hyperbole in the media. I think Matthew Nix could be in trouble if they don't win at least a wild card. I think they have to win a final. I mean, even I think winning a wild card and then losing what is effectively an elimination in now the second week of the finals would be borderline, but not for his job, but just in general, I think as a pass mark. I think if they could get through at least to the semi-finals, that would be a pass mark. To win a couple of finals, that's assuming they do go in through the wild card and don't make it into the top six. I think that would be win a couple of finals. Okay, yep, this group knows what it is, what it takes now. We've got to focus on getting back into the four next year. But if they were to lose in a wild card, the storm that could come, I think, is the issue. Yes, Matthew Nix is contracted for next season. Have you got an answer for me to the same question?
1: We have every faith in the coach, and we'll take a look at the end of the season. That's the official line that I give you.
0: Yes,
1: and that's all you're going to get. basically, the future of the club and the coach is in the players' hands at the moment. But for Port, I tell you what, 15th, they're locked into 15th. They must be just hoping that the next weekend game can be over and done with as quickly as possible.
0: Yeah, can't move up, can't move down. And I think what we do see, though, that Josh Carr isn't going to cop unacceptable effort. And the first quarter to march out at quarter time, grab the group literally as soon as the sirens sound and give them what for a good 30 seconds. I think, you know, that would have been a reminder to the players that we can't accept mediocrity. And no matter what, no matter how limited we are in personnel and how good their opposition is, we need to bring our effort. And we saw they did that against, you know, the Dockers, what, 6 or so weeks ago, really took them to the line. And that was without Jason Horne-Francis and without basically the whole cavalcade of superstars, and they played brilliantly, whereas they were just nowhere on Saturday night. And then what was a real shame was the concussion of Alirelia. Yeah, I mean, he was out definitely. Before he hit the deck. I don't think there was anything untoward in it from Jacob Van Rooyen, the Melbourne forward, but it's an easy decision for the tribunal. He's been handed 3 weeks. I'm sure the Ds will fight it, but given Darcy Fogarty copped 3 weeks for attempting a tackle with, you know, what was adjudicated as a swinging arm, I don't see how the Ds are going to have much luck with this one, which is a huge blow because Jacob Van Rooyen's been huge for their surge up the ladder and into the top six. But, yeah, Port Adelaide, they do end their season with a whimper. That game will against the Bombers on Sunday will begin before midday Adelaide time. I think it's a 10-12 start. So very much off Broadway. Doesn't look like Zach Butters is going to play. They still haven't officially ruled him out. But I think the real play for Zach Butters will begin this time next week when exit interviews start at Alberton, and that's when things will get really interesting.
1: Can't let you go without talking about the cricket. What did you make of Australia's disastrous performance in Darwin?
0: Well, it started badly when we opted to win the toss, and we won the toss and opted to bowl, given to bat, when every other expert was saying it was a pitch with our fast bowling attack, you bowl first on and make hay, and to get rolled for 198, it went poorly from there. Bangladesh 426 and Australia no chance. Great to see Cameron Green score 100, but we've, you know, pulled out one of our oldest sides in, I think, 70 or 80 years is what we've picked, and they were nowhere near it. So be interesting to see the changes. I think Jake Weatherall at the top of the order is in a fair bit of trouble, and Marnus Labuschagne, I mean, he has been given time after time after time, and he still looks all at sea at the crease. So we've got a huge, you know, summer coming up. We go to South Africa, then we've got New Zealand, then it's India, then it's the Ashes in less than 12 months. So there's a lot of cricket to come, and this side at the moment is a long way off it. So hopefully we do see a little bit of change and we don't just stick with the same lineup.
1: Great to chat. Good on you, Braden.
0: Thanks, Graham. Cheers.
1: Braden Ingram, Nine News sports reporter. 822-3000 is the number to ring if you'd like to comment on anything we've been talking about today. After the news, the RAA's survey on what you're doing driving-wise since petrol prices have been on the rise.
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2: 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The very latest news and information. 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
5: Shower 2:18 with the 10 o'clock news. Good morning, I'm Kendall Brattig. There are calls for people to be given greater access to their superannuation. One Nation and the Coalition believe it should be easier for people to access their savings for things like buying a house. Labor argues compulsory super's vital for people's retirement, and SA Chair of Economics Susan Stone agrees.
6: It's compulsory because we want to ensure all Australians have some income in their old age, in their retirement, and therefore we make it universal, we make it compulsory. If some people take it out and then they don't have it, then that kind of does undermine this, the whole reason for having it.
5: While a new opinion poll shows voters have marked the Albanese government down on its handling of immigration. More from Michael Packey.
7: Labor is preparing to release changes to immigration policy, which is likely to see a crackdown on people who overstay their visa and tighter asylum rules. The government is coming under pressure to address the issue, with more than 50% of voters believing Labor is failing to deal with the matter. According to the Resolve poll, One Nation is ranked highest when it comes to handling migration. While the government has taken a hit in this area, 60% of those surveyed have welcomed various tax changes which are pushing down property prices. Overall, core support for Labor, One Nation and the Coalition remains steady.
5: The number of first home buyers in SA is growing faster than any other state. Housing Minister Nick Champion says we're the only mainland state to record a rise.
8: Look, what we see is that lending to first home buyers is growing strongly, up 20% in the March quarter and up 23% over the year earlier. So what we're seeing is really strong lending to first home buyers, which is a great outcome because we want to see first home buyers in the market for their first home.
5: A man's been charged with dangerous driving after a near miss at an RBT station. Police were conducting drug and alcohol tests on Aylifs Road at St Mary's when a Mercedes SUV was directed into the site. It's alleged the driver accelerated away during a breath test, almost colliding with an officer and several cars. Police attended a Flagstaff Hill home last night, arresting the 42-year-old driver. His car's been impounded and he'll face court next month. The Monet to Matisse exhibition at the Art Gallery is proving a big success. More than 45,000 tickets have been sold since it opened in July, with another 3 months still to go before it closes in November. Prior to its opening, the Art Gallery had the strongest pre-sales for any exhibition in its history. Sam Pang has been crowned the Gold Logie winner at TV's Night of Nights. Magda Szubanski made her first public appearance since her cancer battle, presenting the coveted gong in character as Sharon. Pang has told Nine it made a remarkable moment even better.
9: It was special, yeah, to get to be there sharing the stage with Australian comedy royalty. So, it was special.
5: Turning to 5AA sport, and Melbourne star Tom Sparrow has signed a contract extension. The 26-year-old turning down offers to return home to South Australia to remain a Demon till 2031. While Dean Cox says Sydney's prepared if Mark McVay is appointed as Essendon's coach, the Swans assistant is down to the final four for the top job at the Bombers. Cox says there's been no distraction at the Swans.
10: As long as Mark's doing his job, which he's doing, and then, you know, I understand that, you know, I want to develop people as well and give them an opportunity to live their dreams and coach AFL footy. So we're, as a club, really supportive of that. And, yeah, he's been really respectful in doing what he has to do whilst also focusing a little bit on the future as well.
5: Well, Josh Fraser says he's none the wiser on when Carlton will announce its senior coach. The Blues locking in a place in the finals after yesterday's draw with the Western Bulldogs. Carlton's likely to take on Adelaide in the wildcard round after the weekend's results. Australian cricket captain Pat Cummins has flagged a batting overhaul for the side after their shock loss to Bangladesh in Darwin. Marnus Labuschagne and Jake Weatherald are under increasing pressure, both averaging less than 27 runs since the start of last summer. And Arsenal has defeated Manchester City 3-0 to win the Community Shield. Now checking 5AA traffic.
11: G'day there. Not a bad run around town post-peak. Clear and quiet for the freeway, Southern Expressway and North-South Motorway. A burst water main though, Glen Osmond Road near Queens Lane and Cheltenham Port Road near Old Port Road. Speed and lane restrictions in place. A speed camera today, Hectorville Road, Hectorville. 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Adelaide's most accurate traffic on 5AA.
5: To the weather, a shower or two and 18 today, showers tomorrow 19, easing on Wednesday 17, and then partly cloudy for Thursday 17. At the moment, 15 on 5AA, always Adelaide.
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1: Last night was Logie's night. How did it rank? Let's get the thoughts of TV Black Box reporter Steve Box.
18: Look, there was going to always be a big question over Robert Irwin hosting it for the first time, the youngest ever Logie's host. And I thought he handled himself actually quite well. There's clear that he doesn't have some of the comedy chops of some of his predecessors, but it wasn't a car accident that some were predicting. He did quite well.
1: One Nation leader Pauline Hanson has called for superannuation rules to be lightened up a bit, particularly for people under financial pressure or trying to buy their first home. Is it a good thing or a bad thing? Adelaide Credit Union SA Chair of Economics, Dr. Susan Stone.
19: It would take money out of savings and put it into spending. On a very simple level, that's inflationary. Adding more spending into the economy would mean there'd be more demand for products. And if you're talking about financial hardship, so we're talking, even if we're talking about people who are just going to spend it on food and clothes, it won't be such a big impact. But if there's a concern about adding more demand for housing or things like that, it gets complicated when you actually look at what people are spending it on. But as a simple measure, it just puts more money into the economy, which could be dangerous at this point in time.
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1: Good morning to you. 10 past 10, 5AA, this Monday morning. On the subject of releasing super, Kez says if younger people can't access their super to purchase homes, they won't own property and will still be in the rental market when they retire, and pensions won't cover that expense, i.e. we'll need higher pensions to cover that and won't have houses to insure deposits for places in aged care. Thank you very much for that. Tim says the earlier call was right. Super was a cynical way for the government to avoid, as far as possible, the obligation to pay a pension to the retired. Thank you for that, Tim. Have you changed your driving habits since the Middle East war, the fuel crisis? Of course, the government took off the fuel excise and they reintroduced half of it. Now all the fuel excise is gone and the petrol prices are hovering around the $2 mark or more. Well, a new RAA survey has just come out on our driving habits. Charles Mountain joins us now. Charles, good morning to you.
20: Good morning, Graham.
1: You're the peak and premier motoring body in this state. What have you found regarding the habits of SA motorists?
20: Well, it's interesting. We did a survey sometime after the peak of the fuel crisis occurred back in March of this year to see how this has impacted Adelaide motorists and what measures they've taken to reduce the impact. So quite interesting results. So firstly, there's about 46% of the people who responded to the survey indicated they'd actually changed their driving habits, essentially how frequently they're driven and where and how far. So that was quite a significant result. 33% had cut back on non-essential car travel, such as social outings and recreation. What was quite interesting, we thought, was that 31% had combined trips or errands to reduce driving, so effectively making journeys more efficient and effective, which right. is a really good outcome and something we should all strive to do, irrespective of what's happening in the fuel situation. Some people chose to avoid driving at certain times of the day as well, so avoiding the peak periods, because to be honest, stuck in traffic is one of the least efficient ways to use your vehicle, so that made good sense. Some people actually changed their commute route too to reduce the distance, so perhaps they found a shorter and more effective way to travel as well. But probably the most telling thing was there was quite a significant increase in the number of people who chose to walk for short journeys rather than drive, and some notable increase in the people using public transport as well. So that's some really good outcomes, and we would like to think that those active transport options will continue well beyond whatever happens with the current fuel price cycle and the supply situation.
1: Are you surprised that more people haven't tried to use public transport?
20: Well, yes, I do. And I think, you know, perhaps sometimes, as they say, the necessity is the mother of invention. So people felt that perhaps while under normal circumstances they may not have tried to use public transport, this essentially may have forced them to do so. And hopefully we would like to think that most people found it a reasonably effective experience. Certainly a few factors have come into play, such as the reduced fare structure for people over 60. So effectively all public transport is free for those people, so that's a pretty good incentive. Also the features such as, you know, the availability of real-time running information, so now that you know exactly when your service is arriving right down to the minute, so that takes away a lot of the guesswork. And yeah, some of the criticisms that people have had in the past about the unreliability of public transport as well. So overall, I think it's a good outcome. The other important point too is about increased cycling and walking. So again, that highlights the importance of continuing to invest in good cycling and walking infrastructure as well, and probably even more important now that we're seeing an increase in the use of personal mobility devices such as e-scooters as well. So again, those devices, if used correctly, are a great alternative for those short journeys.
1: I guess it's hard to factor in the role of EVs because, you know, if you're driving an EV or a hybrid, the impact of higher fuel prices doesn't affect you as much. So I guess those people just drive on regardless.
20: Well, that's potentially the case. And certainly what we've seen in people's vehicle purchasing habits, people have switched over from straight internal combustion engine vehicles to either hybrids or plug-in hybrids or full electric vehicles in significant numbers. And there's no, we would expect that trend will continue for the foreseeable future. So there's no doubt people will take the opportunity to effectively modify their transport habits to the way that most effectively works for them. And it is good to see that they're using these other forms of propulsion, or vehicles that are propelled by different type of drivetrain compared with a conventional vehicle.
1: Charles, always good to chat. Charles Mountain, RAA Senior Manager, Safety and Infrastructure, on the RAA poll, showing that we've put the brakes on our travelling. We're not travelling as much, or we're being more judicious in, you know, if we can combine two trips into one, we do that. How have your driving habits changed? Have they in fact changed or not with increasing fuel prices? I'd like to know. 8223 0000 is the number. On the text line, Matt says, super is amazing if you actually pay attention to it. It will be a huge benefit in the future. My super will give me a high $60,000 figure every year, plus extra each year for a good holiday. My salary sacrifice a small portion of my income now. I do not earn six figures and am 34. Retirement goal is 60. I withdrew in COVID and have paid it back. I wonder how many paid it back. It's a long-term investment for the future. Good on you, Matt. Thanks for that.
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1: And we have a double pass. No, not a double. And better than that, a family pass to give away to the Royal Adelaide Show. It's coming up sooner than you think. The show presented by Drakes. If you miss it, you'll be left with serious chomo. What does that mean? Fear of missing out. All week we have family passes to give away. Today will be for the best call of the morning. It could be you. Give us a call. 8223 0000. On the text line, Andrew says, it was annoying Robert Irwin taking a swipe at Karl Stefanovic and Shane Jacobson taking a swipe at Pauline Hanson. It's an awards night. I don't care for partisan political opinions. What was it that Ricky Gervais said? You know, get up there, accept your award, thank you God, say thank you and get off. Nobody cares what you think politically. Well, I think that's a fair point. Brett, good morning.
26: Good morning, Graham. Thanks for taking my call. I was just reading on Facebook, Ben Bourne, the radio host in Sydney, he posted that Albo's given away $2.2 billion to activists.
1: When did he announce this today, did he? I haven't heard it.
26: Yeah. I was reading on his Facebook page, and, yeah, he said the Labor government's giving away $2.2 billion to activists.
1: Yeah, look.
26: Can you believe that?
1: Well, I don't know, Brett. Yeah, thanks for bringing that to our attention. I'm not aware of it. I'm always wary of what's been posted on social media. If we can get confirmation of that, happy to talk about it. But if it's just someone's post on social media, take it with a grain of salt. Hi, GG. I agree with the last caller referring to the Logies. The standards have dropped and the leftist celebs have taken over. They're not as funny as they think. Bring back the Graham Kennedy days. Sam from Newton. I think you were sort of saying same for Newton, as in Bert. Bert was a wonderful host. Graham Kennedy never hosted the Logies, but he would have done a wonderful job too. But yeah, there have been some great moments in television. What are your favourite moments? Kath and Kim rated the number one show out of 70 selected over the 70 years. What would you have voted for? Or what did you vote for? What was your favourite TV show on Australian television, Australian content, over the past 70 years? I'd like to know what you think. Sam Pang took out the big gong for the gold Logie for the best personality, and this is part of what he had to say.
27: You're watching television in this country and you just never think you're going to be on it. So it's a wonderful industry, it's a wonderful world full of talented people and amazing programs, as we've all seen tonight. And I just want to say I'm very, very lucky and very, very grateful to be part of it. Thank you very much.
1: A very humble Sam Pang, and I think it's something about his personality. I mean, he can have a snipe at people and so forth, and He's got that cheeky smile, and I think he's universally loved, and I can understand why he won the Logies. I was talking to Steve Malk. I said, you know, why did they take him off as host? Well, he'd hosted it for 3 years, and it was his decision to say, I think I've done enough. But, yeah, Sam, you're welcome back any time. John, good morning.
5: I was on TV once, Graham.
1: Oh, really? What were you doing?
5: Yeah, perfect match. I went with a mate, and the producer said, you're coming next week. And I just stood and froze and said, okay. So I went on.
1: Who was the host of Perfect Match then? I should know.
5: The date was a woman, the weather girl from Channel 7 and 9, where it was, and she was already engaged. It was all just rubbish. But I got a tube of toothpaste, I think.
1: Is that was your prize? Well,
5: and some Brill cream. They said, can you sum up love in 3 words? And I just went, my beautiful dog, and everyone laughed.
1: Good line.
5: Anyway, I didn't ring about that. That $2.2 billion was given to the Tomago smelter, the aluminium smelter in New South Wales, and I think it's the Hunter Valley.
1: Yeah,
5: that was going bankrupt because of Bowen's ridiculous energy prices. Rio Tinto can't afford the power bills, the massive power bills.
1: I'm aware, John, of the Tomago getting $2.2 billion. I didn't think that he virtually say it was going to terrorists or something, or?
5: Oh, I don't know what he was talking about.
1: Yeah.
5: So that worked out to be $2 million for each worker.
1: $2.5 billion.
5: Anyway, so that's the unions have threatened Alba, I suppose.
1: Well, that's to pay their power bill. That's we have cheap power. All the cheap power we have.
5: But yes, unbelievable, isn't it?
1: They can't afford to pay their power bill, so the government hands out $2.5 billion of your money and my money.
5: Yes. Yeah, did you ever watch Pauline Hanson's One Nation cartoons?
1: I have seen them, yes.
5: And then Bowen is drawn as a peanut. He comes and goes, no, he's a peanut, as we know. Oh, it's very funny stuff. They're making them every week, very topical.
1: Good on you, John. Yeah, thanks for your call. Yeah, I've seen them intermittently. Let's go to Seacliff and Matt. Good morning.
7: Yeah, morning, Graham. How are you?
1: Yeah, good, thanks.
7: Mate, I just wanted to make a point. It seems like every single day that somebody rings up spouting their absolute garbage about One Nation, the most racist and bigoted political party, on earth, I reckon.
1: Yeah.
7: I mean, Geert Wilders might stake a claim to that. But, mate, you seem to keep defending them. And, mate, they've got zero policies. And because your skin colour isn't white, you're not allowed here, mate. It's an absolute joke. Like she is an absolute moron of a woman. And 5AA keep the same. Like, you've got Carlos Caremba that comes on here, quite regularly. And,
1: I
7: might be a decent dude, but he's another idiot. They've got no policies, mate, and they want to now let everyone hack into their super.
1: And they also have the support of 30% of Australians at the moment.
7: Yeah, but then they don't have the support of the other 70%, Graham.
1: Well,
7: that's sort of how that works, mate.
1: And what about Labor? How's their support going? They don't have the support of the other 70% either.
7: Well, mate, this has got nothing to do with Labor. This is about One Nation, Graham. Well, this is
1: well,
7: about
1: if you,
7: One
1: if you're
7: Nation.
1: Use
7: they
1: that
7: come
1: argument.
7: Out, mate, and you can sit there. And then you got Corey Bernard.
1: Are you there, Matt? Oh, Matt. Now, I didn't hang up on Matt. The line is still up. It just dropped out. Matt, if you want to...
7: Oh, no, sorry. You're back. You there?
1: Yeah. Go on. Keep going.
7: Yeah. And then you got Corey Bernardi, who's out there saying, like last week, filming other people's children, by the way, which is a little bit sort of, Prince Andrew style sort of setup.
1: Oh, come on. Matt, there were TV cameras filming children too. Was that wrong?
7: Well, do I personally think that was wrong? Yeah, 100%, mate. They're not your children.
1: So they
7: 100%, mate.
1: So they
7: 100%.
1: So the news cameras don't have the right to film a protest in the city, a rally.
7: Well, mate, they managed to blur the faces of, child molesters and whatnot out when they're leaving court. James Tsarkas, the Snowtown murderer. Mate, they blur faces out left, right and centre. You've been in the news game long enough, right?
1: Come on, Matt.
7: But you know the score, mate. But by all means, mate, if you want to be a racist and a bigot, Graham,
1: I don't believe I'm a racist
7: ahead.
1: Or a bigot. I believe I'm like 30% of the
7: And that's the first thing that people say, I'm not a racist or a bigot, but. And that's exactly what you said, mate.
1: So why is Pauline Hanson?
7: Because you support that garbage, mate.
1: I have never said I support it. I give as I'm giving you time to put your point of view. I'm more than happy to let Pauline Hanson, Anthony Albanese, Chris Bowen, if he'd have the guts to come on the program, I'm happy to give them all time. That's what this show is all about. Good on you, Matt. Thanks for your call. But if you're calling Pauline Hanson a racist and a bigot and so forth, you're effectively calling

0: 30% of the Australian population that, because a lot of people support her. You can also say that she doesn't have any policies. Well, that might be right too. But the point remains that if there, she has, and One Nation have so much support, what does that tell you? What does that tell you of the coalition? And what does that tell you about the government? People are not happy with them. People are looking for a change. Is it a change for the better? I don't know. But, you know, to come out and accuse people of racism like that, you can have that point of view. Anyway, good on you, Matt. Thanks for your call. Ring any time. Dave, good morning.
1: Oh, good morning, Graham. How are you? Sorry, I just had to ring. And good on you for giving Matt, who's clearly not at his Wheaties this morning or something, I don't know. But good on you for giving him at least his opportunity to have a spray.
0: Yeah, sure.
1: But Matt needs to sort of wake up and smell the roses. If we want to talk about racism and we want to get into those sort of personal sort of insults to someone like you who has excellent, absolutely outstanding credibility within the South Australian community, I think Matt just needs to go back, have a coffee and just think about what he's saying. And if he has a look at some of the rubbish that is going on in our parliament federally at the moment between all standing politicians, but in particular the Greens, who are racist, in my view, Lydia Thorpe, who is a racist, in my view, these people are unhinged in terms of the way that society has changed because these people, like the views of Matt, just feel as though it's appropriate to go and insult anyone who has done a lot for South Australia, and I'll go in and defend you every time, Graham.
0: Thanks,
1: you're
0: Dave.
1: A balanced, even, and very well adjusted person as a presenter and, you know, board member and all that sort of thing. You've got credit. Matt needs to just slow down and wake up and have a cup of coffee, right? Because, mate, you've got no idea. Don't start talking about superannuation. Superannuation was brought in, right, and talk about policies from Pauline Hanson. Superannuation, and I disagree with her on this situation, but it was brought in so we didn't have to bludge off the government when we get old and we retire.
0: Right.
1: We pay our taxes along the way, and it's about having the ability to look after your own interests. The federal government are taking those interests away from the population that actually use super that don't want to touch it. Anyway, it's a long drawn-out argument. Until you haven't got your super, you'll never know what it's like to not have it. But anyway, full credit to you, Graham. Good on you, Matt. But seriously, mate, you need to just wake up and smell the roses.
0: Good on you, Dave. Thanks for your input. And anyone that listens to me long enough knows that I do not have any political affiliations. I'm, in fact, disenchanted with 95% of politicians, whatever their persuasion. But I'm prepared to give everyone a go. That's the least we can do.
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5: Good morning, I'm Kendall Brattig. A 17-year-old boy and two men will face court today, charged over a violent robbery in the city last night. A new opinion poll shows a majority of voters are worried about Labor's handling of immigration policy. A sweet victory for SA's Banana Boogie Bakery. It's won back the title of best vanilla slice in the country. And Australia's cricketers will begin preparations for the second test in Mackay after going down by 9 wickets to Bangladesh in Darwin. A shower or two and 18, at the moment 16. More news at 11 o'clock on 5AA, always Adelaide.
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0: Twenty-seven minutes to 11, 5AA on this Monday morning, 17th day of August. Emily says on the text line, journalists have a responsibility to allow everyone a voice. I'm telling my daughter to not say things unless she has an argument and listens to every opinion. How is this balanced and fair reporting? Australia is a racist country. 30% is likely underestimating the real extent. Okay. Labor's policy of net zero is doing an excellent job of sending the country broke. And Steve says, read the attack on One Nation. May I suggest your caller educate himself and visit the One Nation website? All the policies are listed there. Also, what evidence does he have that Pauline Hanson is a racist? And, oh dear, some of them we can't read out, so we won't. Let's move on. I don't know if you were among them, but thousands of Australians were left frustrated on Saturday after MasterCard payments suddenly stopped working right across the country. The disruption affected card transactions and mobile wallets, including Apple Pay and Android Pay, with shoppers reporting repeated declines despite having sufficient money in their accounts. Jason Bryce is the founder of Cash Welcome. He joins us now. Jason, good morning to you.
12: G'day, Graham.
0: You're in favour of cash. We know that. What did you make of just another outage?
12: Well, I'm in favour of being able to pay for things when I need to, and thousands of Australians were caught out. And the problem is that MasterCard have actively tried to discourage that payment choice that we need at the point of sale. We need to be able to choose whether we use our card or choose whether we dip into our pocket and use our savings, our cash. And the problem is when we can't use cash and something like this happens. I mean, there's all the privacy concerns and all the rest of it, but events like this really highlight the issue that they can't build a reliable 24/7 system. And this happened to customers of all banks. This happened to retailers all across Australia on a variety of different payment systems because this was a global issue. So MasterCard, really, it's not a case of saying, well, they got to do better, because it's not possible to build a cashless system that's going to always be 100% reliable. We've got to have a backup.
0: Yeah, I mean, MasterCard have said the cause was a scheduled system update. Well, that's an explanation, but surely they can have some fail-safe or redundancy, so if they do a system backup, these sorts of things don't happen, but they can't do that at this stage.
12: The problem is when you've got no choice, there's only one way to pay.
0: Yeah.
12: Then there's no resilience. You know, I had to get on this bus and I was late, and if my card didn't work, I would have missed it because this is a cashless service. So those kind of things are... Really, we've got to fix that. We've got to be able to have a choice, and we've got to be able to have control of how we manage our money.
0: I think we spoke, we've spoken a few times over recent years, but it might have been 12 months or so ago, the cash was in decline and cash was making a comeback.
12: There's been a J-curve in all the charts.
0: Yeah, so is that continuing?
12: Yes, and the issue is that the official stats on this put out by the RBA every few years, 4 years, and the previous numbers were from 2022, so these latest numbers show a real J-curve, but the problem is that a lot of the plans and laws that have been put in place recently, the cash mandate, the cash distribution bill that's currently before the Senate, these things are based on numbers from before, when all the charts indicated that cash was in terminal decline. Cash use is up across the board, across the age groups, across all the product categories. So there's been a real change since COVID. And COVID, mind you, was when MasterCard was issuing press releases talking about the dirtiness of cash, about how retailers should not accept cash for all our safety. And that was all complete garbage. And all the health authorities said it was garbage. And the problem has become is that retailers sometimes can't manage cash because the banks have withdrawn from towns because people don't have cash in their pocket. There's no change in the tills. The system needs support. And I hope that the cash mandate is just a start and that these numbers will keep climbing. More Australians are using cash because I think simply these kind of events show that it's a good idea to have a pineapple in your pocket.
0: Yeah, well, there's no question. The situation is, though, we get lots of calls, people saying, oh, look, I've gone into a place and offered cash to buy something. They say, oh, no, we don't accept cash. They say, don't they have to accept it? Well, unfortunately, the case is that if a retailer says, no cash accepted, that's the way it is. And more retailers are doing that.
12: This is one of the great misunderstandings of Australian law. We all think we've got a right to pay with legal tender, and unfortunately the law doesn't support that. I certainly think the law should be changed. It is our legal tender, and that's our general understanding. And if that's the general understanding, then I think the law should reflect that.
0: So where to from here? I mean, I guess, spend it or use it or lose it was what we've been talking about in the past. So what advice would you have for people who are determined to, want cash to remain in society?
12: I've got the same advice that Michelle Bullock gives her grown-up kids. Just have some notes, some change in your pocket in case you get caught out at the servo, in case your phone battery goes flat, in case the FPOS is down, whatever. Just have $20, $50 in your pocket, and I think more and more, the RBA says 75% of Australians now just carry cash in their pocket or their wallet or their purse because of events like this that happened yesterday with MasterCard and the privacy and security concerns. We don't know who's hacked our information, and sometimes we just want to keep something to ourselves legitimately. So for all these reasons, I think more and more people are working out that it's a good idea to have a pineapple in your pocket.
0: Jason, always great to have a chat. Thanks for your time today.
12: You too, Graham. Cheers, mate.
0: Jason Bryce, Cash Welcome founder. So what are your thoughts, folks? I know younger people, never carry cash, never need it, tap and go, use the credit card, use the phone, use the smartwatch or whatever. And that's terrific. And I do it myself, but I always have some cash with me. I just don't want to be caught out. You go to the supermarket, you desperately got to get some milk and bread and a couple of things, get up to the counter. Sorry, the FPOS machine is down. Oh, well, have you got cash? No, I don't. What do you do? I mean, it just doesn't hurt to carry some cash and use it occasionally. And I do for, usually items $10 or less, pay cash. But I always worry about being caught on the road driving a car, assuming it's a petrol-driven car or a diesel, getting to a service station, car's on empty, and you go in, you fill her up, and they say, look, our FPOS machine is down, and you've got to pay $78, and you don't have the $78. So, look, we're a long, long way from being able to exist without cash. No question about that. Other countries are doing it a lot better than us. I mentioned it earlier on at the start of the program. Sweden's introduced an interesting solution. They have the situation where the card can be used offline. So you can buy your essential goods, and where the normal data would go through online, the machine will store that information until the system comes back online. So, you know, that is a fail-safe system. But I don't believe anything like that exists in Australia. If it does, let me know about it. We should certainly be thinking about that. Sweden has also says to people, don't have your eggs in, keep your eggs in one basket. You know, don't just have one credit card. I know it's more economical to do that than have two or three credit cards and you pay for all of them. But if you're down to one and it goes offline, you're in real trouble. Andrew says, when people tell me I can't pay cash, I just put the product down, walk out. I give my money to someone who wants it. Thanks for that. Back shortly.
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0: At 13 to 11, 5AA. Jason says, hi Graham, Square FPOS allows offline sales. Is that right? I don't know of Square FPOS, but anyway, thank you for that. Andrew says, Matt obviously hasn't heard this morning's news. 61% of the population are worried about our current government's immigration policy. Being against mass immigration doesn't make you a racist. Yeah, good point, Andrew. And that's the point that I keep trying to make. Migration is fine and wonderful and has built a wonderful country that we have today, but it's the quantity that we're worried about. Not the quality, the quantity of people coming into our country. Sam, good morning.
1: G'day, mate. Hey, I stand corrected, but I'm pretty sure Virgin have, their flights with no Wi-Fi internet. They still take your transactions, FBOS transactions, or those Visa debits anyway, when you buy food and stuff on the planes.
0: Oh, do they? Okay. Yeah, that's interesting.
1: They won't use your normal FBOS card. It's got to have, like a Visa debit on it.
0: Yeah.
1: Or a MasterCard.
0: Of people coming into our country. Sam, good morning.
1: G'day, mate. Hey, I stand corrected, but I'm pretty sure Virgin have, their flights with no Wi-Fi internet. They still take your transactions, FBOS transactions, or those Visa debits anyway, when you buy food and stuff on the plane.

0: No, you make a good point. We'll get to the bottom of it. Someone will let us know. Good on you, Sam. Thank you for that. Good morning, Graham. The problem with our parliament is not Liberal, Labor, Greens or anyone else. The problem is career politicians who are in it for a job, not service to the country. That's why they aren't responsive to the changing needs of Australians. They won't risk their job because they need it for their mortgages. Even our Prime Minister is a career politician who has never had another job. It's no wonder everything is about retaining their job and staying in power. Stacia, thank you for that. Peter, good morning.
1: Yeah, good morning. How are you?
0: Good, thanks.
1: Excellent. With the FPOS machines, they'll all take and store transactions offline, all of them. The reason people don't like doing it is because they don't. If there's not enough funds in your account, it won't reject the funds so you can take the goods and not know if it's passed.
0: Ah, Peter, that's a good point. So you're saying all FPOS machines can store information?
1: Correct, yep.
0: Right, but yeah, the reason being, if they, you could buy something for $100 and you've got $85 in the account and you're out the door and the retailer will find out later that they...
1: Correct.
0: Yeah.
1: Yep.
0: No, that's a good point, Peter. Good on you. Thank you for informing us of that. Yeah, there has to be another way, doesn't there? Because at the moment, if the system goes down, you have no cash on you or the retailer will not accept cash anyway, what do you do? Other countries have made provisions. This country doesn't. Unfortunately, we seem to put our heads in the sand, and I know the banks want to do away with cash altogether, but can you imagine a time when the system goes down? I mean, it was MasterCard over the weekend, and that was an international issue. We've had Optus go down. We're so reliant, we're so interdependent, so it only takes one of these to go down, and then there's the knock-on effect, and public transport goes out, and the like. Well, we're principally talking about cash today. If you have cash, that's your insurance policy. If you don't have cash, you're in trouble. Tim, how you doing?
2: Yeah, good, Graham. Good, good, good. Hey, sorry to change the subject.
0: No, not at all. Go for it.
2: The subject you're on needs to be really, really flushed out. So, Graham, on a different note, we received a notice from our energy supplier, RAA Energy, and notifying us that we would be having a smart meter installed. Now, for various reasons, including health and privacy, we would not like a smart meter. So, looking into the documents they sent, the Australian Energy Market Commission has removed the option to opt out of a smart meter. Now, RAA Energy is a corporation. IntelliHub, the people who install the smart meters, are a corporation, but you can't find where they are, but the bottom end of the day is we have a government who wants to usurp our right to accept or refuse a contract. Now, I'm not really into contract law that much, but the Australian consumer law is very solid on it. And when a government usurps the right of the people to accept or deny a contract, I believe they've entered into fascism, forcing the people to accept whatever contract a corporation puts in front of them. And I think this is indentured slavery. Imagine you go into a shop and you're looking at a phone, perhaps. And just because you were looking at the phone, you're then forced into a contract to purchase it, whether you like it, want it, need it, or can afford it.
0: That's a frightening thought.
2: This is wrong on every level. The government cannot, should not. And this, again, just shows us what sort of methodology our politicians, who've never had jobs, do to protect the corporate wealth.
0: Ah, you're scaring me, Tim.
2: Well, I'm sorry, Graham, but that's just the fact of the matter, and I've got the documents here to show you if you want, but look, it is horrid, because when the government starts putting those sorts of things in place, where does it stop?
0: I'm thinking. I need more think music. I don't know. What sort of society are we leading to here?
2: Well, I've got a rough idea. It starts with a C and looks like Russia.
0: Tim, I don't want to hear those things. But no, thank you for bringing that to our attention. I'm sure other people have views on it as well. But yeah, the smart meters.

0: they the thin edge of the wedge? Let's know what you think. 8223 0000. Well, we know South Australia is positioning itself to capture a share of the booming artificial intelligence industry and data centres. There are $6 billion worth of data centres planned for regional renewable energy hubs. The Premier has said, you know, has chased them dearly. I just hope that the rules and regulations regarding and surrounding data centres are strict and in the favour of South Australia, not of the data centres themselves. I say this because New South Wales have come up with a strict line of guidelines regarding data centres. They unveiled the nation-leading data centre strategy just early this morning. It's going to force data centre proponents to meet strict energy, water and environmental standards. Now, under the New South Wales framework, data centres will need to pay for the electricity network upgrades that they require, so no extra costs are shifted to households and small businesses. The government will also aim to put data centres in areas with spare grid capacity, such as former coal-fired power station sites or renewable energy zones, to avoid any unnecessary expensive infrastructure upgrades. To minimise strain on the grid, data centres will need to show that they can reduce grid-supplied electricity demand by up to 25% for the data forecast, the average load for up to 2 hours during peak times. First using load shifting, changing when energy is used, rather than how much, then employing on-site renewable energy generation or storage. And so it goes. And they want water that is not necessarily suitable for drinking, but recyclable water to go into the centres, because we know that data centres consume huge amounts of power. I don't know what the South Australian government is thinking, but I'd like to think that we will have just as strict guidelines here before we allow one data centre to begin operation. Richard, good morning.
1: Good morning, Brian. Can you hear me?
0: Yes, I can hear you.
1: Okay. Look, in regards to the smart meters that beforehand spoke about it, he was leading to the right thing. But apparently, I've got this from fairly reliable sources, that there is an opt-out into the wireless part of the contract.
0: To the wireless part?
1: Yeah.
0: So that where it links it back to your provider?
1: Yeah. Yeah, it's not an automatic reading. So they can install the unit, but you can opt out on that part. Now, like I said, it's fairly reliable sources. Whether that's here or interstate, I'm not sure, but it's certainly worthwhile consideration.
0: Yeah, I think we all need to read the fine print. I think a lot of people feel they've been bulldozed into it. You've got no option but to take a smart meter. It was optional to start with. Now it is pretty well compulsory, but you're suggesting there is one aspect of it you can opt out of.
1: Yeah, because a lot of people, there are people out there worried about the safety aspect, the radio waves and all that sort of stuff. Plus, there's also the privacy aspect of it as well. So it's two areas of concern. Depends on which side the person goes on, but that's the way it is. But they still install it, but they get switched off to the automatic readings and whatnot.
0: So I'm just wondering, is there any purpose a smart meter being installed if it isn't linked back to the provider?
1: That's a good question. I can't answer that one at this point. I could probably do further investigation into that one. but it's something I've heard of, not through the back door, okay? But I'm talking about a person who speaks constitutionally. Was providing that information that you have is off for that. It's not the way it's meant to be. But it's complicated. I don't understand it completely. I know a brief part of it all. Like all contracts, as you said, the fine print really counts. And I think that's where it actually comes in on this one here.
0: Good on you, Richard. Thanks for that. Look, we'll try and get the official word on it about smart meters that they need or have to be installed now. Sam is telling me they started getting rolled out in 2017. Rules changed in 2025. It was changed by the Australian Energy Regulator, not the government. So we will find out what is the rules and regulations regarding smart meters. If they have to be installed, do you have to link them back to the provider? What is and if they're not linked back to the provider, there's not much point of them being installed. You can't opt out is the reasoning. So, but what? I mean, there were fears with the smart meter once it's installed that if there's an overload with the grid, they can cut your power off or cut it down or something like that. I don't know how much truth is in that, but they are some of the fears that we need allayed. Huey, good morning.
2: Morning, Graham. Just a few things. The previous caller before, we've had ours for about 8 years now. The rules changed, as Phyllis said, about last year, 2025. If you have a smart meter, and if you have a solar panel system with batteries, or solar system as such, it's a requirement that you do have a smart meter. And the reason for that is the breakdown in the peak period of power, the off-peak, the shoulder, and daily charge, and what you use. That's justified. And it's also tested. Ours is locked beyond the lock gate, and ours can be read up 20 metres away. So it's hail, rain, or shine. The meter reader from, and incidentally, SA Power Networks, not your provider, SA Power Networks, read it for your provider. And then the accountability goes to your account to be charged accordingly with your accounts or your bill charge. But the thing is here that it's a smart meter. It breaks down the, as I said, off-peak, peak, shoulder, and daily charge. That way, systematically work out what's the best time to turn the washing machine on, your dryers, your dishwasher, showering, et cetera, et cetera. And I turn those on between 12 and 3, 12 and 3 o'clock, because it's less power used in the household there, and the rate is much cheaper. Since then, our power bills haven't been too bad, but if you're not happy, you can always change provider. You're not locked in by most of them. You're not locked in, you can change providers. The government's giving you that leeway to play with these providers.
0: Yeah, good on you, Huey. Craig says, you cannot opt out of the smart meter, but you can disable the unit that sends and receives info to your provider, making it not a smart meter. But if you feed solar into the grid, you won't get paid for it. Yeah, I think we need to clear up this area. There's a lot of confusion about it and a lot of concern.
3: 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This is 5AA News, always Adelaide.
4: A shower or 2 and 18 with the 11 o'clock news. Good morning, I'm Kendall Brettig. A man's been arrested after investigations into a robbery at an Anglevale service station last week. Just before midnight last Monday, a man with a machete approached the night window of the servo on Curtis Road. It's alleged he confronted another employee on the forecourt, the victim suffering a superficial scratch to his neck. The offender fled, but following investigations, a 24-year-old Kidman Park man's been arrested. He's been charged with two counts of attempted aggravated robbery and will front court today. The opposition is denying accusations it intends to decimate compulsory super. One Nation is calling for cash-strapped Australians to be allowed to access their superannuation. The federal government claims if either the minor party or the coalition wins office, they'll scrap compulsory super. But Deputy Liberal Leader Jane Hume says that would not change.
5: I think the Treasurer has taken a leaf out of the Mad Men Don Draper book. If you don't like what they're saying about you, change the conversation. Can I make it very clear? The super guarantee is here to stay, and the Treasurer is simply making things up.
4: Family and friends will today farewell a teenager killed in a freak accident in Hindley Street. Campbell Thorpe, who'd only just turned 18, was hit by two cars earlier this month. Mourners will gather at Enfield Memorial Park this afternoon for his funeral. The introduction of SeaLink's new Kangaroo Island ferries has been delayed once again. It follows a major mechanical failure experienced by one of the new vessels during recent sea trials. Kangaroo Island Council understands the planned construction of the new ferry ramps at both Penashaw and Cape Jervis has been postponed until further notice. KI Mayor Michael Pengilly says it's frustrating.
6: We just need some stability, we need some surety. Look, if these boats are not going to be ready by that second start date, just tell us. Let us know where we are so people can get about going through their lives properly and orderly.
4: A surge in dry eye cases has triggered a boom in specialty clinics, many of which have lengthy waiting lists. Optometrist Nikki Kipisaris says increased screen time is to blame for the spike.
7: We're blinking less. When we blink, the little glands in our eyes produce oil. That oil's not coming out. If you are using devices up close, You need to blink every 20 minutes. You need to look away, refocus, and have a break, and then come back to it. And make sure you're not holding things too close.
4: Rather than splash the cash, a wise Royal Park man has booked in for some financial advice after winning $1.2 million in Keno. He says it's completely life-changing and doesn't feel real. His winning Keno Spot 10 entry was bought at 722 Bar and Bistro on Port Road at Beverley. Now turning to 5AA Sport, and Tom Sparrow's turned down a huge offer from Port Adelaide to remain at Melbourne. Sparrow, an unrestricted free agent, has signed a 5-year deal with the Demons. The 26-year-old had 16 touches and a goal in the D's 76-point win over Port at Adelaide Oval on Saturday night. While Port's players are having a light day today, their season will come to a close on Sunday when they face Essendon at Marvel Stadium. They're set to welcome back defender Darcy Byrne-Jones after he missed last week through suspension. While the Crows return to training this afternoon after the disappointment of Friday night's loss to Fremantle in Perth, they play GWS on Saturday night at home as they look to finish the minor round on a high and keep their slim hopes of a top six finish alive. Australia's cricketers will recover today with selection very much on the agenda after the Aussies' 9-wicket loss to Bangladesh in Darwin. The top order is under pressure. Jake Weatherald and Manus Labuschagne both missed out in the opening test on both innings. And the Kookaburras have opened their campaign at the Hockey World Cup with a 3-1 victory over Ireland. Now checking 5AA traffic.
8: In Parracombe, Rockslide has closed a section of Gorge Road. There are detours currently in place via the Corkscrew and Montague Roads. In Glen Osmond, watch out for a burst water main on Glen Osmond Road near Queens Lane. Works continuing Klemzig on North East Road, Citybound near OG Road. Speed back to 40 past that. Also in Findon on Crittenden Road, outbound near Glen Elder Streets. 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Adelaide's most accurate traffic on 5AA.
4: Now the 5AA forecast, 18 with a shower or two today. Showers tomorrow, 19. Easing on Wednesday, 17. And partly cloudy on Thursday, also 17. At the moment, 15 on 5AA. Always Adelaide.
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0: Eight minutes past 11 this Monday morning, 17th day of August. David says the trouble with smart meters is the power company knows when we use power and they adjust the cost per hour to match when we use it. So there you go. A little bit later on, I'm going to talk about plans for 20-story towers to be built at Westlakes. How would you feel about that if you lived in the area? 20-story apartment towers. Well, that's the plan announced today by Premier Peter Malinauskas. We'll speak about that shortly, but we're going to go motoring now. Latest in the world of motoring, James Ward from drive.com.au. James, good morning.
13: Good morning.
0: Whole lots of things to talk about, as there always is in the world of motoring. The way Australians buy cars could be changing forever, and it appears to be not good news for dealerships.
13: Yeah, you're seeing a lot of things happening now where I guess the online purchase model, and in the automotive world, we call it the agency model, where basically you're, and if any listeners have bought a Tesla, you don't necessarily go to the dealer for this. You are going to a website, the price is set, you're choosing what you want. It's like buying a laptop. This has kind of been extended now into shopping portals and things like that. So in the US, Amazon is selling cars because they have an agreement with the manufacturers and you can buy through them. Now, obviously, you still need to have a car serviced and maintained. You still need to take delivery of it, but it is very much changing. So we would have all seen where you would have had these massive footprint dealers relatively close to cities over the years. So many of them are disappearing because the land is actually worth more than what the dealership is, but it's changing. You're either getting them out into sort of further out in the suburbs, or they're moving to, I guess, the experience centers. So you go in like you're buying a couch, you sort of sit in the car, you look at the things, you order it, you're not negotiating with anybody, you've got a set price list, and then you take delivery of the car at some point in the future. But it does rule out a lot of the actual dealerships.
0: I mean, it's an interesting point that all cars, if you buy a certain model, it's going to be the same anywhere. And people have said, oh, but we've always been able to negotiate. And they sort of say, yeah, well, you go to McDonald's and, you know, if the burger is, you know, $6.50 at one, it's going to be $6.50 at every McDonald's outlet.
13: This is it.
0: So it'll be the same with cars.
13: Well, this is it. And I guess the best way to describe this is Apple, who were one of the first to do this. If you go and buy an Apple laptop at a JB Hi-Fi or Myers or David Jones or something like that, or an Apple store, it costs the same. You can't negotiate on that price. And so far, you've got the big electric brands like Tesla and Polestar have that online shopping. And again, people go, oh, this isn't going to work. Tesla Model Y is often the highest selling car in the country. Yeah. It is the highest selling electric vehicle in the country. Like, it clearly works for a lot of people. And you do a straw poll. You ask your friends next time, who likes negotiating for a new car? Some people love it. Some people think that, I can get any deal because I can I can sell a salesman. But there's a lot of people who find that really, really intimidating. Yeah. They're worried they're going to get a bad deal. And so Mercedes-Benz switched to the agency model. Honda switched to the agency model. And I dare say we're going to see more and more. And yeah, the idea of online shopping a car, again, people say it's not going to work. Tesla Model Y is it is the best-selling electric vehicle in the country. It's not far behind utes and things. It's well ahead of many cars that are sold the traditional way. So clearly it works with Australian consumers.
0: So dealerships are changing for all time. What about the sale of used vehicles, particularly EVs? I hear from used car sellers that they're a bit concerned because one of the big income earners for a used car yard is, you know, not so much after sale service, but spare parts and, you know, and servicing and the like. That doesn't happen so much with an EV.
13: No, and even if you look at, so you've got two things here. If we look at combustion engine cars, every car you buy today has a capped price service plan. So you know going in what that service is going to cost every interval where you're getting your oil change and spark plugs. So you can see that. That amount of, and you have service packages now. So the idea that dealers can be making incremental charges based on, you know, where you used to take servicing when you sort of felt you needed to, that's gone. And then if you do look at electric vehicles, you need far less maintenance on them. Yes, they still need brakes and tires and windscreen wipers, but you don't have oil and spark plugs and things like that being changed. And so the actual maintenance on an EV is much less. Then you've got things like the battery. And so for people where you're selling secondhand cars, every dealer, no, if the car's out of its factory warranty, a dealer has to supply a 3-month statutory warranty on that car.
0: Right.
13: And you've got a lot of dealers going, I don't know what that condition of that battery is. It used to be with a combustion engine, you could do a compression test, you could sort of get an understanding. Yes, that engine's going to be fine, but without the proper equipment, you can't test the battery. And this is where the federal government at this year's budget actually has put in, I think it's about $40 million into investing in equipment and skills training for basically mechanic workshops to service and maintain and understand electrification. And because what you're finding now is there is a supply and demand issue. You've got so many electrified cars. So whether it's a hybrid like a Camry or a full EV like a Tesla, there's not enough people who are trained to do the maintenance and servicing, and you know, if a battery needs replacing, if it's old enough, there's kind of a skills shortage there. So that's ramping up, and so is battery testing. Mm. And so that you, if you're buying a secondhand EV, can know what that charge state of the battery is like, what its chemistry is like, so you can know, okay, I'm safe to buy that car.
0: We've been getting some feedback with Chinese cars, and people say, you know, they're great value, the quality of build is excellent, but it's after sales is concerning them. The boot, somebody runs into the back, you've got to get something changed. Spare parts is a weak link.
13: Yeah, we talk about this a lot, and some of the Chinese brands are approaching it in different ways to others. And I guess if we wind back the clock, the brand that kind of learned this the hard way the most is Jeep. Remember years ago, the I Bought a Jeep campaign, everyone was driving a Grand Cherokee. It was in the top 10 best-selling cars in Australia. Like, they were hand over fist moving cars. But they didn't have the support network in place. They had Jeep dealers, yes, but they didn't have the footprint that supported that amount of sales. And there were then problems in looking after those customers. Some of the Chinese brands have done very similar approach. They've gone, let's just shift metal. Let's sell cars. Let's do great value. Let's move cars. But they're not expanding that footprint of sales, of after sales service and parts. Whereas now you've got some of them, and look, just to call out a name, Chery, we've been talking to, they have built a massive warehouse in Victoria, and they've got another one, I think, going into WA and another one into Brisbane, where they've said, we want to have that parts picking capability on site so that 98% of parts that are needed are within basically next day delivery capability. So they're investing into that idea of having spare parts support in Australia. They're not the only ones. And this is something that we need to watch. So if you are in the market for one of the cars, and let's call them new brands, right? They've only been here maybe 5 years. Some of them have been here a bit longer now, but really starting to bed in now. Ask about their parts and warranty support. If they have a massive warehouse and they can, you know, document and show this, that's great. And if they don't, and they're still expanding that footprint, maybe do some more shopping around, because you do need that. And again, you look at brands that are hugely supported in Australia. Toyota is always the best example here. They have parts and distribution, warehousing and capability everywhere around Australia. And that's why the old adage of you never want to go into the centre of Australia without a Toyota is one of those things. They can get parts to you.
0: Yeah. Final issue that I'd like to bring up with you. BMW is one of the, you know, quality brand, no question about that. You've been with us for decade upon decade. Pretty grim news. They're looking like they're going to axe about 8,000 jobs in Germany.
13: Yeah, yeah. And this is the thing. Europe's car industry is a huge part. I think it's the second largest, it might even be the largest manufacturing industry in Europe. They're all feeling the pinch of process streamlining, electrification, and the push from a lot of the new brands. The sales are being eroded. Volkswagen have been going through similar challenges here in Europe. And the idea now that these brands need to sort of say, well, hang on a minute, we can't sustain the overheads the way we're going with the challenges coming in. like every industry at the moment, you're hearing that people's roles are being streamlined through use of AI. You're seeing partnerships with offshore manufacturing for whether it's, you know, particularly the electrification side of things. So much of that is being done by China now that, yeah, there are jobs on the line. But I suppose if there's a green shoot here, Ford in the US recently had to rehire, I think it was hundreds of engineers, because they had replaced all these roles with AI. And then realised that AI doesn't know how to build a car, and they needed these people, you know, the actual proper engineers who understood. So they had to rehire. So look, it's grim in one way. It's kind of a changing face of the industry a bit, but it's one of those things. Let's wait and see. And I think it's a way that we see brands like BMW and Volkswagen. I think Mercedes-Benz are in the same boat in some places. We've heard about the Japanese ones. Like, I think last year, Nissan were in the news every week because they were closing a factory around the world. They're going through a bit of a change phase, and it's one of those things, a bit of a reset, an understanding that we can't simply keep producing at the volume or the diversity that we have been. We need to kind of centralize our mindset and move forward to be competitive.
0: Just before I let you go, James, Andrew on the text line says, my iPhone can give me the health of my battery. Why can't an electric car?
13: Yeah, so some of them can. So Teslas can. And I guess they are the most prevalent electric vehicle on the road in Australia. There's an app called Tesly. So if you've got a Tesla, there is an app that you can. It's a third-party app, but it will tell you the health of your battery. Polestar, if you're looking at buying a secondhand Polestar, they have a battery condition report that they can do, so they can give you that. And I think one of the big auction groups, I think it might be Pickles or Mannheim's, one of those, they have a, because they do a lot of wholesaling of vehicles through their auction, they have a battery testing capability. So within a few years, and I'll say it's probably going to be within a few months, you know how you get the, used to be the Ultra Tune, the 13, 13, 32 kid, you know, on the ad where the Ultra Tune or the Lubemobile van had come to your driveway and service your car, you will have mobile battery testing. So if you're looking to do a pre-purchase inspection on an EV, or certainly for dealers, they will be able to do that diagnostic and give you a health. So exactly as your phone can, your laptop can, the cars, the capability and the functionality is there, but it will be something that consumers can have access to very soon.
0: Good on you, James. Always great to chat. Thanks for your time.
13: Talk soon. Cheers.
0: James Ord, drive.com.au, Director of Content. Andrew says, had my Tesla 4 years, never been serviced, battery's still fantastic, hardly ever touched the brakes, so my brakes are almost as new.
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0: Story apartment towers at Westlakes. What do you think about that, folks? We've been talking the last couple of weeks about building major developments, apartments and the like at regional shopping centres. Well, here's the first one that is rezoning process has begun. Premier Peter Malinauskas says Adelaide must grow up with these plans for up to 2,000 new homes and apartment towers reaching 20 storeys at the Westlakes shopping centre. The Premier says Westlakes is an ideal location with almost 4,000 car parks. Hang on, Premier, that's a bit naive, isn't it? I think those, if you build residence, you can't say now park in the, you know, park, car park. Have you ever gone to the Westlakes on a Thursday? Most of those 4,000 parks are taken up by shoppers. Put 2,000 new homes there. That could be probably 3,000 more cars. I think these buildings, not against it by any means, but they're going to have to find their own places to park their cars. But anyway, what are your thoughts? Adelaide must grow up, says the Premier. And high-density living, the infrastructure would have to change. As someone who's noticed the change since Footy Park was no longer and a few thousand people moving into the area, if you're driving to the city along Westlakes Boulevard, turning onto Port Road, very congested, you add another 3,000 or 4,000 cars a day onto that, it wouldn't be all that pleasant. Not against the thought or the concept, but infrastructure will need to match. Duncan, good morning.
22: Yeah, okay, Graham, how are you?
0: Good, thanks.
22: But do it in Canberra. We're in the middle of nowhere in a suburb nowhere near the city. They build a heap of high-rise buildings. So, and that's a pretty small, modern city, Canberra. And then that drags more people into the, not in the regional areas, but the outlying suburbs.
0: Yeah, well, I mean, there's...
22: In some places we're doing it.
0: The density of Westlakes is, since Footy Park has gone, they've put up, I don't know, a few thousand apartments and so forth in the area. So that's increased the density in the area.
22: But not necessarily on the Westlake Shopping Centre, but if they did it in outlying suburbs, say Riverlea, Seaford, those areas,
0: yeah,
22: it could be affordable housing, and it is having a different thought process in affordable housing.
0: Yeah, no, it's a fair point, Duncan. I don't know how affordable this will be if the plan is that a lot of these have to be affordable housing or, you know, it's upmarket stuff. I don't know. But... you know, for homes for, or 2,000 homes, in fact, which I guess houses, what, on average, that would be 3,500, maybe 4,000 people, maybe more. I'm sure the retailer at Westlakes would like it. There's no question about that. But how do the current residents feel about it? 8223-0000. 20-storey apartments at Westlakes is perfect. It's far away from airport flight paths and is close to Westfield, public transport, the beach and lake. A great idea. It says 1,500 new homes are going to the Footy Park redevelopment. It said 2,000 in the advertiser. So, Sam, are you telling me a different figure? Oh, the Footy Park was 1,500. Sorry, yeah. The Footy Park redevelopment of 1,500 new homes, which increased the population, I guess, by about 4,000 people. So this 2,000 will increase it again by probably about 4,500 people. So, yeah, great place to do it, but as long as the infrastructure is there. Will Frogley last Wednesday spoke about the shopping centres and an ideal place for development.
1: You look at places like, Westfield Marion, Tea Tree Plaza, Colonnades, Corolla Park, etc. You know, they're located in great areas, close to public transport. The infrastructure's already there. And, Graham, this type of thing is very common in other parts of Australia, in other cities, and it's been quite low in comparison in Adelaide. So we think there's a really good opportunity to make a real dent in the supply challenge. And the research that we've commissioned, we estimate that more than 7,500 apartments and townhouses could be built across 13 metro shopping centre sites and in retail precincts in regional areas. So we think it's a great opportunity that requires further analysis.
0: Most of the feedback we've had is positive. Some of the negative feedback has been, you know, what about the parking? You know, for there'll be extra parking needed. Where is that coming from?
1: Well, that's certainly part of what we'd be looking at. You know, the shopping centres around the place, around the country where there's, apartments on top, they have enough parking for, you know, residents as well as people who are doing their shopping. So if you look around the country, it can be done. Graham, I'd say it's a similar debate to, the Torrens to Darlington project where there's some naysayers, but ultimately it's going to be much better for the state.
0: Yeah, I mean, there is a lot of appeal to it because, as Bruce was saying, you know, you build apartments like this, you know, it becomes, you know, a core, you know, it becomes, because of the number of people, you know, it will boost retail, you know, more restaurants, more cafes, you know, it just generates a greater core of people.
1: Yeah, absolutely. It's an opportunity not just for housing, but to invigorate a lot of these precincts. And it's also quite convenient for people that do live in those apartments, have all those facilities right there. So what we're proposing is that a task force is created that brings together, state agencies, industry, investors, planning authorities, local government to look at all these barriers and how we can unlock what is a fantastic opportunity to boost supply in our economy.
0: So there you go, folks. What do you think? A 20-storey tower? Or maybe even more than one at the Westlake Shopping Centre? 2,000 new homes? Is it a good idea? Are you for it? South Australia, Adelaide needs to, in fact, grow up, not out, because you need way more infrastructure when you move into the outer regions. What do you think about it? 8223-0000. Tex says, Graham, it's certainly interesting that once the talkback doesn't go your way, you change the subject. Maybe you should consider a career in politics. David, give me a call, please. We change the subject. We go through 10 or 12 subjects a day. Now, if you want to continue a subject that takes your interest and you think I diverted from, please let me know. Please give me a call and more than happy to speak. We have half an hour on the show.
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4: Good morning, I'm Kendall Bratty. The Albanese government claims retirement savings would be at risk if One Nation's plan to change super access was to go ahead. Campbell Thorpe, the teenager hit by two cars and killed in Hindley Street, will be farewelled this afternoon. A software issue has forced the recall of nearly 2,000 Cherry E5s. And Tom Sparrow's turned down a big money offer from Port Adelaide to sign a five-year deal with Melbourne. A shower or two and 18, at the moment 15. More news at midday on 5AA, always Adelaide.
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0: 27 to 12, 5AA on this Monday morning. Don't forget we have a family pass to give away to the Royal Show between now and midday. Getting a lot of interest and reaction to the news. The Premier announced that plans for at least one 20-storey tower over the Westlakes shopping centre, maybe more, to house or accommodate 4,000 people or so. Raylene says parking, schools, hospitals, doctors, nurses, police, teachers, and the list goes on. Is bigger always better? Do we want to follow in Victoria or New South Wales' footsteps? Look at the issues they face daily. Thank you for that, Ray. Hi, Gigi. The shop closing hours in SA Metro are 5 p.m. Saturday and Sunday, impacting the proposed infrastructure over the shopping centres. Those living there would need extra shopping time. And something... parking is an issue, but we will continue with that subject shortly. But this Friday is Daffodil Day. Joining me now from Cancer Council SA is Paul Morton. Paul, good morning to you.
23: Good morning, Graham. How are you?
0: Look, well, thanks. Just how significant? I mean, Daffodil Day seems to be been going for decades.
23: That's right. In fact, four decades. So we're celebrating this year, the 40th anniversary. So the first Daffodil Day in 1986. And this year is 40 years old, so it's been a massive symbol of hope, but also as well raising funds in South Australia for cancer for those 40 years.
0: Do you know what was behind the thinking of symbolising the daffodil, as it has been?
23: Look, I think one thing is it's the first flower that flowers in as we come out of winter, so it's that symbol of hope.
0: Yeah.
23: And I think that really resonates with a lot of people. And I think also as well, it's just grown to be, well, firstly, a symbol of hope, but secondly, a symbol of the community coming together over that 40 years. The amount of money, the amount of community engagement we've had over that period of time to help people through their cancer journeys has been, you know, significant and has really grown year on year over those 40 years.
0: Yeah, I mean, we all know and appreciate the work Cancer Council SA does, and you're reliant on things like Daffodil Day to help you do the work you do.
23: We absolutely are. And over that period of time, the revenues raised, which goes to cancer research, is in the millions in South Australia alone. And the work that we do day in, day out, research around prevention, early detection, treatments, one of the really satisfying stats that we have is back in the late 80s when Daffodil Day started, survival rates were around about 46% for cancer, and today we're looking at around about 74%. So what we can achieve in the next 40 years with people's support, buying daffodils, making donations, you know, really is incredible.
0: And that increasing survival rate depends largely on raising funds. So future investigation and study into cancer can be conducted.
23: That's absolutely right. The vast majority of our work in Cancer Council South Australia is funded by the community. And without that funding, we simply could not do the research that we do. We couldn't do the support functions that we do, and we couldn't do the prevention work that we do. So we're eternally grateful for that.
0: Yeah. So how can people support Daffodil Day this year?
23: Yeah, so Daffodil Day is it's Thursday the 20th of August, so this Thursday coming. We've got in excess of around about 20 sites across the state, so that's in the CBD, metropolitan and rural areas as well. So if you jump onto daffodilday.com.au, you'll be able to see all the list of sites where you can purchase daffodils. We've also as well got a special activation in Rundle Moor. If you happen to be in Rundle Moor early on Thursday morning, around 8, 9, 10, 11, around those times, we've got a what we're calling the Dilly Dally Daffodil Stall. So we're selling the daffodils there, but also as well to celebrate the 40 years. We've got 40 deliveries that are up for grabs. People, we've got a couple of e-bikes, one called Dilly, one called Dally, and within the CBD, we can deliver bunches to people. So it's first in, best dressed, and 40 deliveries. But yeah, that's another way. And then finally, we run something called the Daffodil Day Dip.
0: I was going to ask you about this. Yeah. This sounds a little bit beyond just buying a daffodil.
23: It absolutely is. And it's just spread it a little bit wider. So no matter where you are, if you don't have a store near you or you can't get them delivered or you can't purchase them online, then people can choose to either dip in the ocean, dip in a swimming pool, dip in a cold bath, whatever it may be, and get their mates and their community to sponsor them and raise funds. It's significantly growing over the last, it's been going for about 3 or 4 years now, and it's just getting more and more momentum. So I went to one last year and I saw a whole bunch of ladies jump into a freezing swimming pool in Semaphore with their Daffodil Day hats on, and yeah, it was an amazing experience.
0: That's dedication to the cause.
23: It absolutely is.
0: Yeah. So do you still need volunteers, or is it a bit late in the day?
23: The volunteers are all done now. We've got those all pretty much filled. We've had some great support from the general community, from our corporate partners. So that's all done and dusted. But if you do want to get involved, you can still register to do a daffodil dip. You can still pop into those sites across the state, and you can also just make donations online as well, which would be greatly appreciated.
0: So how do you pre-purchase daffodils online?
23: So that actually finished on Friday, Greg.
0: Oh, okay.
23: Yeah, just simply because the logistics, yeah.
0: Yeah.
23: But you can still pop into one of those sites. And like I say, you can make a donation online as well. But there's in excess of 20. They're all listed on the website. So I encourage people to jump on board and go down, even just to show support as well. I think one of the crucial things about this event is that it brings a community together. The fundraising is really important, but the community part is really important too.
0: Most certainly. How much would you hope to raise?
23: We're hoping to raise around $400,000 in South Australia, so a significant amount of money. We invest around about $2 million a year into research in South Australia, so the brightest and best researchers, and that goes a significant way to helping fund that research.
0: Yeah, look, we don't need to be told, but the fact is that all of us are touched with cancer or by cancer some way, whether it be us or family members, you know, and the work of Cancer Council SA is vital, as you say. The survival rate has improved or increased dramatically over the years.
23: That's right. And look, by the age of 85, one in two South Australians will have been diagnosed with cancer. We're getting 30 new diagnoses every day. It's 11,000 a year in South Australia. So although we're doing great work, there's still so much to be done.
0: Paul, great to chat. Well, I think we've just lost you there. That's Paul Morton from the Cancer Council LSA. Daffodil Day. The Daffodil Day Dip. I don't know. I know it's a little bit milder at the moment, but even 17 degrees or so to take a dip. But 440 people are going to brave the cold, and congratulations to you. More power to you, and let's hope it raises plenty of money for Cancer Council SA. Natasha says, Cancer Council, such a wonderful organisation. I'm picking up my 10 bunches today. Natasha, wonderful. Well done. Let's take a call. Trish, how are you doing?
9: Oh, hi. I just wanted to remind everyone to watch Four Corners tonight at 8:30 on the ABC, because they're doing an expose on the algorithm of the aged care support at home system.
0: Oh, yeah.
9: And I just wanted to read out a couple of people have like contacted me, and I've read so much about this algorithm. One lady who says, I'm 82, fractured my lumbar spine, can't walk without pain, single, no family, multiple health issues, and the algorithm put me on a level 1. So she's in trouble. level one is completely wrong for somebody like her.
0: Certainly.
9: Then there's another lady, Shirley. I am on a high priority for a stair lift. I am trapped on my top floor as I can't do stairs anymore.
0: Oh, dear.
9: And so they're like, since I put the request out for people to contact me, many did. But I think there'll be a whole heap more people on the Four Corners program tonight, all saying that this algorithm has put them in danger. And a lot of people are actually saying that, I hate to say it, but the Labor government know exactly what they're doing, using an algorithm that is set up to put people on huge long waiting lists is saving them money, isn't it?
0: Yeah. So, well, I hope that's not the case, Trish, and it's just mismanagement. But anyway, thank you for bringing that to our attention. It's a Four Corners program tonight. Be watching it. No doubt we'll get calls tomorrow. Love to hear from you. 8223 0000. One more call before the break. Alan, good morning.
10: Good morning, Graham. Graham, look, I've been thinking about migration, et cetera, and I'm not anti-migration or immigration, but I was thinking that considering our problem with housing and the infrastructure and so on, that perhaps migration should be put on hold for a couple of years to let the infrastructure situation catch up and then reopen migration perhaps at that time, but in a controlled level.
0: Well, that's what they've done in Canada. I don't know if they halted immigration altogether, but they cut it back dramatically. It had an immediate impact. There was less of a drain on housing. Rentals decreased. House prices went down. And they got on top of the problem. So, yeah, I think it would be a good idea here.
10: Yeah. I don't think it's, you know, being anti-immigration at all. I think it's just a realisation that our structure of or infrastructure is really lagging behind, and it just can't contend with our current need for housing, whether it be first home buyers, migrants, whatever. There just isn't enough.
0: Yeah, well, that seems to be rational thinking, Alan, but the issue is that the government doesn't quite see it that way. We're still waiting on the government to come out with what it's going to do with migration. They were going to announce it at the National Press Club last week and then pulled out of that because there was some dissent within the government, apparently, within the cabinet. So we're still waiting to find out. But the coalition has somewhat of a wishy-washy plan to cut back migration. The One Nation has a far stronger, they could reduce it to about 130,000, but we certainly need to pull it back, and it's nothing to do with being anti-migrants, it's to do with the numbers, and at the moment we cannot build houses fast enough for the people coming into the country. It doesn't seem to be rocket science, does it?
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0: Five AA. Shortly, we'll have a chat with Leif Forrest about what he's got on the show today. Regarding the 20-story towers over the Westlake Shopping Centre, Elke says, from where will children living...
15: Get your tickets now at facetofacetouring.com.au.

0: not for people living in the area. So, yeah, where is the green space going? Will that take away some of the car parking area? New residents at Westlakes must not be allowed to use the shopping centre car park, says Kay. Not fair. It's bad enough as it is. I just don't think possible consequences through. As usual, no consideration at all for people already living nearby. There's no question, Kay, but you can say 4,000 car parks. That's an awful lot of car parks. But I've been there. I've gone over there on a Thursday night, and you can't park within 100 metres of the shopping precinct because there's so many people there. So, as I said, I'm not against the concept of putting up a high-rise apartment there, but all things need to be considered. Speaking of considering things, so there's been a lot of consternation about the MotoGP coming to the parklands, the removal of trees, and I think a figure has come out of the number of trees to be removed. But on Breaking at 8 this morning, Stacey Lee came up with something that might concern quite a few people.
1: This is something that you're going to hear more of throughout the day because there is an email circulating amongst political and media circles with what is suggested to be with the new plan for the MotoGP track. Now, it's unverified at this stage. Just want to stress that at the start. But at the top of this document, it says official sensitive SA cabinet document. So take with that what you will. This may or may not be the official map, but what it shows is just a slight variation from the original MotoG plan that was released when the state government...
2: We've got it up on the live stream right now, actually, if you'd like to take a look.
1: There we go. There's the original one, I think that is. Or is that... No, that is... Yeah, that's the original one. The updated one we're getting... Oh, no, that is the updated one. Sorry, if you're looking on the live stream, that's the updated one that's been sent around. The slight difference is when you get to the extension of Bartels Road. They've taken out the sort of chicaney turn that was expected to be there.
2: They've smoothed it out, that section.
1: Yeah, they've smoothed it out. And what that means is it looks like more trees because they've smoothed out that chicaney part, if that's the correct terminology, and they've increased the runoff area. So as we know with MotoGP, some of these tight corners are going to need quite a big runoff area.
0: So, as Stacey Lee said, you'll hear more about that, whether there's truth to it or not. Will more trees go in the parklands? Roger says, regarding super, rather than withdrawing from your super, I think it should be easier to borrow from your super fund. Another way of looking at it. And, lots of people not happy with the migration issue. Andrew says, I agree with Howard, and I've been saying it for a while now. We need a pause on migration to give us some breathing space so we can catch up with infrastructure. Make it for non-essential, say 12 months, and then reassess. After one, we'll be reassessing with Leith Forrest. G'day, Leith.
3: Morning, Graham. How are you?
0: I'm good. You must be smiling from ear to ear. Your footy team, reborn.
3: One week at a time. You know how we take this? 1 year at a time. No, it was very exciting. So the fact that they're in is good. Looks like the way things fall could very well be a trip to Adelaide Oval for the Blues. First week of the...
0: Sorry to prick your bubble.
3: Hey, we've never beaten you here, ever.
0: Is that right?
3: Not at the Adelaide Oval, so... Yeah.
0: Mind you don't play here a lot.
3: No, we don't. Not against you guys. Port Adelaide we've played a few times, and we've won twice, I think, against Port, but it hasn't been a happy hunting ground, so we'll see. Pressure on both
0: sides. How your season's turned around? I mean, it's been remarkable. So Josh Fraser will be coach, won't he? They couldn't go and appoint someone else.
3: No, he'll get it. So 1-8, sack coach, and now play finals.
0: Well, it's not. Is it finals?
3: Well, it's forward calling it.
0: Faux finals.
3: That's right. In inverted, it's Teemu finals. We'll take that though. We're happy.
0: Win it, then you are in the real deal.
3: So it was a good weekend for us. Good weekend for Westies fans over the weekend. It's been a long time for them. 11 years, I think, since West Adelaide have been in the finals. So that's
0: they won, wasn't it? 11 years ago, I think.
3: Yeah, won the flag in 2015, so good weekend for them. And we've got a big show for you this afternoon. Andrew Denton's going to join us.
0: Oh,
3: so
0: really?
3: Inducted
0: good
3: into
0: get.
3: The Hall of Fame last night good for get. The Logies. But we're actually going to speak to him more so about VAD, voluntary assisted dying, because he's pushing the fact that we don't allow it via telehealth. So if you're someone who lives in a regional or remote area and you want to use VAD, you've got a very long, painful, emotional, arduous trip to get to where you need to get to. So we'll speak to him all about that on the show today. Also on a Logie's flavour, Ann Tenney's going to join us today. Molly from A Country Practice.
0: Wow.
3: So they were inducted into the Hall of Fame last night at the Logie's. And it's

0: Interesting. I showed Madeline, my producer, Molly's Death on A Country Practice. Madeline's 22, 23 years of age. Never heard of the show, never heard of Molly. She got emotional watching it for the first time. Do you remember the death of Molly on A Country Practice?
1: Only of it. I wasn't A Country Practice.
0: So Molly's laying back on a banana lounge. She's got cancer. She's covered in the blanket. Shane and the child are playing out in the paddock, and they filmed it beautifully where it just faded to black, like Molly's eyes were closing. Mm. And then Shane realises that Molly's about to have her last breath. So he starts running towards her and he's yelling and screaming. People describe it as the greatest TV death of all time on Australian television. Wow. So we'll speak to her about that. And we're also going to talk about scams. If people are on Facebook and they see Graham Goodings selling product or giving kind of financial advice and click here and do this, there's a fair chance, Graham, unless you're not telling us, that it might be a scam, because the scammers are now using famous people to sell their scams, and people are falling for it because they know you and they trust you. So we're going to talk about that.
1: Yeah,
0: Anthony Albanese, Pauline Hanson, a number of well-known Australians have been caught up in this that they have nothing to do with, but all of a sudden ASIC are turning around going, well, billions of dollars are being lost because people trust GG.
1: Oh, well, Don't trust me, folks.
0: I believe in him. I'll click this link.
1: Don't trust me.
0: Away you go.
1: So, as we speak, I received a text. And it's a dead giveaway, because at first it says, "Hey, Mum.
0: Yes.
1: I'm sending this from someone else's phone. I broke my phone this morning. Can you text me on this number?" And there's a number there. It's kind of urgent.
0: Do you know what? It is so funny you say that, because I got one the other day too. Have I deleted mine? I got one. Here it is here. It's from a 63961-1358. This is an American number that I got. And my text said, funnily enough, I got mine on the weekend too. "Hey, Dad. I broke my phone this morning. Can you please text me on this number? It's kind of urgent. Love, heart, emoji."
1: Yeah, well,
0: 0404-279-302.
1: This is 0412-034638.
0: Spam. Yeah. So most people wouldn't fall for that.
1: No,
0: that's a bit
1: obvious.
0: But if all of a sudden they see, you know, news legend Graham Goodings is promoting XYZ, might go, "Oh, well, I'll click and see what GG's up to."
1: Yeah.
0: Wrong, phishing scam, you're in all sorts. So they're basically saying now, if you see you promoting, not you directly, but you know what I mean? If you see anyone famous promoting anything online, do your research.
1: Yeah.
0: Do about four different checks. Check the website, check the person.
1: Well, my theory is I discount everything. If I get something, you know, this is the ATO, if you don't blah, blah, blah. I think if it's that serious, they'll get in touch with me again.
0: Yeah.
1: Or another way.
0: Yep.
1: And they never do. You know, this is such and such bank, you know, you're overdrawn or there's money here waiting for you. I think, well, if that's true, I'll get in touch.
0: But you can understand why, like, trusted figures for a long time have been putting their name to something.
1: Oh, yeah.
0: A cause, a company, a product. Now, you just got to do your research.
1: Well, you can't trust anything.
0: No.
1: Because they can imitate your voice. And there are people get phone messages because they hear the voice, and they only need a snippet of your voice, and they can recreate it.
0: It's crazy.
1: It's in a scary world.
0: What a world we live in. So we'll discuss all that and more after 1 o'clock.
1: Excellent.
0: See you then.
1: Good on you, Leith. It's a good plan. Here we are about Westlakes. They'll use alternative buses in place of the O-Bahn, as they always have for the V8s. And it's only 45... Oh, no, this isn't about Westlakes. This is about the MotoGP. They'll use alternative buses in place of the O-Bahn, as they always have for the V8s. And it's only 45-odd trees. And that's because they had to straighten out the staircase, the western side of the track, up to Stag Corner for sand traps for safety. Any significant trees will be replaced threefold. How do you replace a significant tree? In other words, you can replace a tree, but of significant size? I don't think you can do that. Anyway, more on that anon. That's it for today. Oh, do we have a winner of our Royal Show? Royal Show winner? Sam is looking through the list there. Double pass. No, not a double pass. A family pass to the Royal Adelaide Show presented by Drake's. You miss it and you'll be left with serious case of SHOMO. Congratulations to our winner. Nothing like the Royal Adelaide Show. You get your tickets at theshow.com.au and Drake Supermarkets. 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That's it, folks. Thanks for your company. Back tomorrow. We'll do it again.
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9: A shower or 2 and 18 with the midday news. I'm Kendall Brettig. Plans have been announced for up to 2,000 new homes in apartment towers of up to 20 storeys at Westlake Shopping Centre. A rezoning process has started for major mixed-use redevelopment. The state government says with AUKUS ramping up, thousands of workers and their families will need somewhere to live, and this proposal helps meet that demand. The Albanese government claims retirement savings will be at risk if One Nation's push to change the superannuation system is pursued. Michael Paggy reports.
10: One Nation believes people should have early access to their super, echoing an idea by the coalition who've been pushing to allow first home buyers to use their superannuation savings to help with a deposit. Treasurer Jim Chalmers claims if either party were to win government, they would erode the compulsory super system.
11: And Australian workers will be worse off as a consequence.
10: Deputy Liberal leader Jane Hume says Dr. Chalmers is wrong.
12: The super guarantee is here to stay, and the Treasurer is simply making things up.
10: The government argues the cost of funding the age pension would be much higher without superannuation.
9: All states are being urged to sign on to the gun buyback scheme to help boost community safety. New South Wales has become the first jurisdiction to commit to the program launched in the wake of the Bondi Beach terror attack. All states are currently refusing to sign up to the scheme. Labor MP Ali France says jurisdiction should follow New South Wales's lead.
13: Less guns in the community means, I think, a less dangerous community. The thing is about this, the gun buyback scheme, it's voluntary. I mean, we're not forcing anybody to go through this. So, yeah, congratulations, New South Wales.
9: A man will face court today after a hold-up at an Angle Vale service station last week. It's alleged, armed with a machete, he confronted an employee before running off empty-handed. The victim suffered a superficial scratch to his neck but didn't need medical treatment. Following investigations, a 24-year-old Kidman Park man has been arrested and charged with two counts of attempted aggravated robbery. Woolworths is ditching its Farmer's Own milk brand. After 13 years, it's being phased out amid declining sales. Farmers claim the brand hasn't been marketed strongly. The Australian Dairy Farmers Group claims it's been a token exercise to generate positive PR. And electric vehicles being recalled because pedestrians and other road users might not be able to hear it coming. A software issue means the acoustic vehicle alerting system on Chery E5 models built between this year and last may not activate. And Australian academics believe they've figured out what makes a hit pop song. Analysing the lyrics of songs from the last 35 years, they've found themes of human connection were present in 73% of chart toppers. RMIT senior lecturer and clinical psychologist Mark Lee says it's got him thinking about his own favourite tracks.
14: I think about one that I listen to quite often that I go to, probably not an obvious example, but Bruce Springsteen, an old classic, Dancing in the Dark, you know, and you think about it and, you know, I've always felt a great sense of connection with this song. With this one, it's a sense of confidence, frustration. You know, he's really, you know, he's feeling like he's struggling, but he's wanting to be understood.
9: FAA Sport, Tom Sparrow's turned down a big money offer from Port Adelaide to sign a 5-year contract extension with Melbourne, and it's being reported Crows defender James Borlase has signed on with Adelaide for 3 more years. The 24-year-old's had a breakout year, playing 16 games this season. And the top 10 is set with one round remaining in the AFL. Eddie Summerfield has details.
15: Carlton locked in its finals place with a draw against the Western Bulldogs to secure 10th spot. Blues forward Ben Ainsworth telling 3AW Football players weren't aware until late a draw would be enough.
16: I don't think there was even a message. They sort of just whacked up a sign and, yeah, it was still pretty uncertain, to be honest.
15: With most top 10 clubs just about locked into their position, the resting and management of players is in the spotlight. Marcus Bontempelli, no guarantees to play next week as he manages an Achilles injury. Dogs coach Luke Beveridge.
17: If it's still hanging around and we feel like another week will really help him, we'll probably rest him.
9: Australian cricket selectors will have a look at Australia's batting order in the lead-up to the second test against Bangladesh in Mackay after a shock 9-wicket loss in Darwin. And Arsenal's defeated Manchester City 3-0 to win the Community Shield. Now checking 5AA traffic.
18: In Beulah Park, urgent electrical works are now underway on Portrush Road near Thornbury Street. One lane closed in both directions with speed back to 40. In Parracombe, a rock slide has closed a section of Gorge Road. There are detours in place via the Corkscrew and Montague Road. In Glen Osmond, crews are working on a burst water main on Glen Osmond Road near Queens Lane. Take care as you're driving past. 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Adelaide's most accurate traffic on 5AA.
9: To the weather, a shower or two and 18 today, showers tomorrow 19, easing on Wednesday 17 and partly cloudy and 17 on Thursday. At the moment 14 on 5AA, always Adelaide.
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1: Hi everybody, welcome to Conversations. I'm very envious of today's guest because I want the job he had because he's just retired after 30 years as chief executive and managing director. Alistair Haig is standing down as the man in charge of that iconic South Australian company, Haig's Chocolates. He joins us in the studio. Alistair, how are you?
19: Hi, good, thanks, Graham.
1: I bet everybody says that to you. I want your job.
19: Either that or they ask whether I've got samples in my pocket.
1: Do you carry that around?
19: No. That'd melt.
1: It's an amazing journey you must have had, 30 years in charge, but I bet you started at the company before that.
19: Well, it is, yeah, that I've been working for the company for over 50 years now, so, yeah, had some huge changes in that time.
20: I'd love to go back to the start. I mean, there's so many questions that I hope we get a chance to answer. Can we go back to the start? The company was founded in 1915.
19: That's correct.
20: Do you is the history of it ingrained in you from a young age?
19: Yeah, look, it pretty well is that I guess we were fortunate to celebrate our centenary. Well, it's now 10 years ago, but... because of that, we employed an archivist just to go through all the history and records and everything else. And so she put together a draft for a book. So we've got a pretty good understanding of those early days and the history up until now.
20: Well, how did it start?
19: My great-grandfather came up from Mount Gambier. He had sweet confectionery business down there, which he sold and came to Adelaide. And obviously wanted to concentrate on chocolate, so he bought an existing chocolate shop here in the Beehive Building.
20: Oh, well, it's still there. The shop is still in the Beehive.
19: Well, it is. It wasn't on the corner at the start, but about sort of 7 years after operating, he moved to the corner site.
20: What was his history, your great-grandfather? Have you learnt that? I mean, from where did he come?
19: Yeah, no, I think that he just really played around with sweets and had a sweet tooth. So he was making some sugared confectionery from a very early age and just went from there. So it was all self-taught until he bought this chocolate shop in the Beehive Building, and that's when he bought machinery and knowledge and formulas to make chocolates.
20: Where's the family's origin from? Are you English? Or?
19: We are English, yes, yeah, from basically sort of around Yorkshire way. That I always say that when the original Hagues migrated from... Scotland, they put the H on the end so people could tell them that they were English and not Scottish.
20: Well, were they, though? Were they Scottish?
19: Well, we think so, because I think the Hagues with whiskey go back a lot further than us. So, okay. Yeah.
20: So it's, you don't know why he immigrated or how the family ended up in Mount Gambier, of all places?
19: Oh, well, yeah, we do, but that was quite a few generations on that. I think it was Alf's grandfather that came out from England. And,
20: must have been early.
19: It was, yeah, yeah, no.
20: I mean, 1836 is when they landed here in Adelaide. So.
19: Yeah, so it would have been just, I guess, a decade or so after that they came out, and they actually started up in Jamestown. So that's sort of where he grew up. And then when it was only becoming an adult that he and his mother moved down to Mount Gambier. So, he spent probably more time in Jamestown than he did Mount Gambier.
20: Were they well off?
19: No, I don't think so. He was a serial entrepreneur, so he invented a lot of things and played around. So I think he was just, happy to dabble with everything and turn his hobby of confectionery into a business.
20: So he buys a chocolate shop here in Adelaide, basically,
19: mm-hmm.
20: and then from there experiments and expands. Is that what happened?
19: Yeah, yes. What happened was that when he moved to the corner site, he lost access to the upstairs floors, which was important to sort of pack and finish the products. So he bought some land out on, well, what is now Greenhill Road, and moved the production out there. So when he had the space there, he then started expanding and opening, I guess you'd say it's a chain, but it wasn't really a chain of stores. It was just, I think, sort of supplying other places and probably in particular the theatre outlets that were around at the time.
20: Well, that's still there, that facility on Greenhill Road.
19: Oh, absolutely, yeah. We're well entrenched there. That we've got the factory, our visitor centre and our head office out there.
20: So you still make chocolate out there?
19: We make the finished product out there. We make the bulk chocolate down at Mile End at Railway Terrace, and then we ship it up to Greenhill Road to turn into finished product.
20: So many questions, because you've got so many products How many?
19: Look, we say 300, but at any one time, but at Christmas and Easter, it probably blows out by another 100. So for those special events, so
20: did he buy the Beehive building?
19: We ended up with the corner section where we are. Yes, there is actually, I think, 7 owners for the whole building, but we own the corner section.
20: Right on the corner. Mm. Gosh, what is the value of that now, would you think?
19: Well, yes, right, it's value, but it's really determined by sort of the retail value, because it's heritage listed. It can never be demolished for a skyscraper or anything. So it's got limited value, and of course it's got quite a bit of obligations to maintain it because it's heritage.
20: So he's out at Granhill Road, mm. and what would he have been making? What would have been the favourite, the staple in 1915 or thereabouts?
19: Well, we're pretty sure that the caramels that we make now are pretty close to the caramels that were back then, and he invented a fruit centre. The one that's remained is the dark apricot fruits, but at the time, he was doing a peach, he was doing a date, he was doing a prune, as well as the apricot. But the apricots stuck with us, so, and still one of our most popular centres.
20: So he's gone from the Beehive Centre, or the Beehive Corner, to Greenhill Road. Was there a retail outlet there, or was it just a factory?
19: No.
20: It's just a factory.
19: No, yeah. You know, there really wasn't a retail outlet on Greenhill Road until we built the visitor centre, I think, in 1996. So we had a little door and a cash counter that people could sort of find if they were lucky. And but it was very much an afterthought, and it was probably a way of us selling sort of our seconds. So it was very much sort of a factory counter at the time, until 96.
20: Do you have seconds?
19: Yeah.
20: Do you still have seconds?
19: Yeah.
20: And where do you sell them?
19: At the visitor centre, and there's a lot of trial batches get put out there in the visitor centre now. So there's a good variety of products that some will never sort of hit the shops, but others are sort of progressing through.
20: Are they good bargains?
19: Yeah, they are actually.
20: What could I go down and get? Could I go down and get my favourites? Could I get my dark nougat bars?
19: No, hopefully we don't make too many seconds of those.
20: What are most of your seconds range? Would that be?
19: Oh no, look, it varies. So it's whatever is made on the day, and there'd just be a couple because they're all hand marked. Some just don't look right. So they'll be put out for seconds. So the very quality, and then we also have sort of, for want of a better word, sort of the offcuts, because when you cut up a centre, there's always the edges, and so we run those through the enrober and chocolate coat them, and then sell them.
20: Where do I buy the seconds?
19: Well, we're open 6 days a week on Greenhill Road.
20: So if I go in and say, "No, Alistair sent me and I can buy some seconds," what will they say?
19: They're right next to the main counter, so it's easy to find them.
20: Alistair Haig is my guest, folks, the retiring chief executive of Haig's Chocolates. Back after the break.
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20: Welcome back, everybody. My guest in the studio is Alistair Haig, who's retiring after 30 years of chief executive of Haig's Chocolates, that iconic South Australian company. It's a really interesting story about his grandfather, Alfred, who dabbled around making chocolate down to Mount Gambier, came to Adelaide, set up in the Beehive Corner. But then he had the entrepreneurial foresight to move to Greenhill Road, where the factory was set up, and wasn't so much a retail outlet there, but you could sort of find a little window and buy stuff. Who started then the expansion after that? When did the expansion start?
19: When Alfred died in 1933, there was about six theatre concessions that we had and possibly one or two other stores around the place, but it really wasn't that great. And it was really only when my father came into the business in 1950, John, that he sort of really pushed the expansion and really got stuck into opening in theatre concessions and other stores around the place that, we had one down. I think it was on the Black Diamond corner of Port Adelaide and down on the Glenelg, quite close to the sea, a couple of others.
20: We still have one at Glenelg.
19: Well, we've moved, but we've moved further away from the sea. So
20: I happen to know that one.
19: Goody.
20: So that opens up a whole new thread of discussion, doesn't it? The theatre concessions going, well, I suppose that's your dad is working in the 30s or the 40s or?
19: No, 50s.
20: In the 50s.
19: Yeah.
20: Before television, I suppose. So theatre.
19: That was, In fact, television was sort of the downfall of the business because we lost the patronage in all the theatre concessions. So
20: you're relying pretty much on theatre. That was your biggest business, the theatre?
19: Yeah. That we were quite heavily into confectionery as much as chocolate. So we made sort of the equivalent of Minties and Toffees and all things like that, and we made our own cordial. About probably the only thing we didn't buy for the theatre concessions was ice creams, which we bought off Amscol. So, and Amscol used our chocolate on their choc ices back in those days.
20: Oh, so they were Haig's stores in the theatre when you say.
19: Well, it was just a counter. Yeah, that. But it was branded that we had. We've still got some of theatre trays that the tray boys used to walk up and down the aisles and sell the product sort of through intermission and things. So, as well as the counter. So,
20: I used to buy columbines at the matinees in the old days. So I think I couldn't afford the Hague's chocolates. So what happened when the downturn?
19: Well, here? Dad and my grandfather in particular were very keen horse race goers. So they used to go over to Melbourne for the spring carnival. So they thought, well, there's quite a few chocolate shops in Melbourne. We like going to the races, so let's open a store in Melbourne. So in 1965, we opened our first store in Melbourne.
20: In Collins Street.
19: Mm, that's right, top of Collins Street. It's still there today.
20: Yeah, I've been to that. There's another one down the other end, down close to the railway station.
19: Yeah, Block Arcade.
20: I know these things. Because you've got some in Sydney too. It took me a while to find the one in Sydney, but I actually did find it. So what was Melbourne your saviour, or was that
19: absolutely that... to branch out into another state, we were very quick to open three stores in Melbourne, and it's just sort of grown from there. So it's very popular. In fact, we've got customers over there that think we're a Victorian company. We've been there so long.
20: I understand that. So the downturn after the advent of television didn't really hurt you that much, by the sounds of it?
19: No, it. I guess Dad could see the writing on the wall, so he was being proactive in opening the stores theatre patronage was declining. So it worked out quite well.
20: It's amazing they have that courage to go. So many people would be deterred when the market turns against them, but it seems like they got on the front foot.
19: Yeah, well, I think, because of their love of horse racing, that they sort of thought it was a good move. And as I said, there were about three or four other chocolate shops and companies in Melbourne, so it seemed to be a bit of a chocolate capital, and it still is. That most of the confectionery industry is based in Victoria. So,
20: were they tempted to move?
19: No, look, I don't think so. But we've got a farm up at Balhanna where we were breeding, and up until recently, we had three stallions up there, so we were pretty well entrenched with South Australia, and my grandfather loved living in Mount Lofty and also his garden there. I don't think he was ever tempted.
20: What sort of influence did your grandfather have on you? How well did you know him?
19: Look, reasonably. That we had a tradition of going up there every Sunday for dinner. So, we got to know him when... especially when later it was in school holidays, because I was at school interstate, so I didn't see them every week, but through school holidays it was always a tradition wherever we were to go there on a Sunday dinner, and the whole family, cousins and things, went there.
20: What role did your grandmother play in all of this?
19: Well, she was busy in the kitchen worrying about the catering and things. So
20: so they weren't actively involved in the business.
19: Not at all. Grandpa Claude liked he was sort of a very experienced bookkeeper, so he liked the books and the office rather than the sort of hands-on
20: like
19: chocolate.
20: Bookkeeper as a bookkeeper as an accountant, or bookkeeper as a punter?
19: No, as an accountant. He liked to watch the books. None of the family have ever been big in gambling. That I guess because when you race your horses, you can win a lot more money if the horse wins rather than trying to beat the bookies. And so it was only when Dad did his apprenticeship effective apprenticeship over in Switzerland, that came back, that he was the hands-on one to lift the quality of chocolates and grow the business.
20: Did you talk to him much about that, the experience in Switzerland?
19: Yeah, look, quite a bit that he kept in touch with the directors that were there at the time, and he met a good friend who worked in the office there, and they became family friends, and so so there was quite a bit of correspondence and communication between sort of the Swiss people and Dad.
20: What did he learn from the Swiss chocolatiers that impacted on the production back here?
19: Oh, well, everything. It was basically to how to make high quality, unique tasting chocolate, bulk chocolate. The scent is not so much, but the actual chocolate was a revelation to him that I think up until he went to Switzerland, we were basically using just one brand type of cocoa bean, whereas the Swiss were using up to five. So we changed over to that. And so our dark chocolate now has five varieties of cocoa beans in the one chocolate.
20: See, I'm a bit of a chocolate connoisseur myself. I know a lot of people say that, but I have a sweet tooth. Hake's chocolate tastes better than Swiss chocolate. I haven't found a Swiss chocolate that tastes better than Hake's chocolate.
19: Oh, it's good for you to say.
20: What's your experience?
19: Yeah, no, look, I still quite like their solid chocolates without sort of centres or inclusions, and I find that's quite acceptable. But I would say that our chocolate was very similar to theirs when Dad came back, because that was the formula. But over the years, we've evolved from that, and it's changed slightly. So we are a little bit different than the Swiss chocolate.
20: Alistair Hague is my guest, folks, retiring chief executive of Hague's Chocolates. Probably the best job in the world, I would have thought, but back after the break.
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28: This is Conversations with Cornsey.
20: If you've just tuned into Conversations, folks, my guest today, Alistair Haig, who has for 30 years was the chief executive of Haig Chocolates, but of course grew up, his dad, his grandfather, his great-grandfather, Alfred, who started the business way back in 1915. Before we went to the break, you talked about how your dad went to Switzerland to study chocolate making. How much did you question him, and when he came back, how much of that knowledge did he pass on to you?
19: Look, quite a bit. When I'd sort of left school, I sort of raised the issue of or question about whether, you know, I should try and get a job over in Linz in Switzerland, and he said, "Oh well, they're so big now that last time he visited them, it was full of robots and engineers and wasn't very labour intensive." So he said it really hasn't got much relevance compared to us. So which we were still hand making, still are hand making all our chocolate. So it was a conversation, but it wasn't frequent.
20: I want to come back to that hand making. So you're a little kid. When do you have the realisation that you're part of this firm, this iconic South Australian firm? When do you start taking a real interest in chocolate making?
19: Look, it was probably after I had a sort of a gap year that was nearly 2 years in New Zealand, and Dad threatened to disinherit me if I stayed in New Zealand any longer, so I had to come back.
20: Now stop there. What were you doing in New Zealand?
19: I was working on a horse stud over there, so I was trying to get that side of the business and see whether I like sort of horses and farming.
20: You grew up more as a farm horse person than a chocolate maker, did you?
19: I guess because every May school holidays we'd spend time down at the farm down at Strathalbyn. So with the young horses and then we'd visit the factory, but it was very brief, and when our pockets were full, we'd run out of the factory, and that was about our interest at the time.
20: You went to Geelong Grammar as a kid.
19: Yeah.
20: From what age? And tell us what that experience was
19: like. Yeah, I did all my senior years there, so I was sort of about 13 to 18. Was there the 5 years of senior school back in those days. So
20: what was it like? Because some love it, some don't.
19: Oh yeah, well I did. I loved it. That it was great. That I guess I sort of like discipline and routine and things. So that's what boarding school is all about.
20: You conformed. You're one of the conformists.
19: Well, sort of. Yeah.
20: Did you embrace the sporting culture of the school?
19: No, I participated, but it wasn't my forte.
20: Do you still have mates from those?
19: Absolutely,
20: from those days?
19: I've got sort of quite a fun, and it's now with the internet and social media, it's very easy to now touch base again, and we're all getting an age that we appreciate those that are still around. So.
20: So you're working in New Zealand, you're loving New Zealand, you want to stay there. Dad says, no, if you don't come back, you're going to be disinherited. So,
19: well, also, yeah, it was a bit appealing because at the time the factory was only working 4.5 days a week. So I had a 2.5 day weekend every weekend. So it was pretty good. And so that was pretty appealing. And the pay was a lot better than I was getting in New Zealand. So.
20: Is there a degree that you had to do, like an apprenticeship, or is it like for chocolate making?
19: No, there was nothing, and really there still isn't, because the industry's so small in Australia by world standards. So unless you sort of went overseas for a few years to do an apprenticeship, it really wasn't that. But I effectively did the informal one, so I started off sort of cleaning pans and and bowls and cleaning floors. So sort of work my way right through the factory.
20: You said before that most of your chocolate is handmade.
19: Mm-hmm.
20: I can't imagine with all the chocolate you make that it's entirely made by hand. How, like, describe the process for us.
19: Well, it is that every product is sort of touched by hand. Although, I mean, now everyone has to wear gloves. But yeah, that you know, the truffles are still hand rolled and hand dipped, and
20: really?
19: all the chocolates that go through the enrobit are hand marked and things. So so yeah, that it's still very much a handmade product.
20: How many? There'd be millions. There'd be millions of individual little bits of chocolate.
19: Yeah, look, I've forgotten the statistic, but I think just in our milk speckles alone, there's over a million little speckles made every year.
20: I think there'd be more than...
19: The scorched almonds are about the same, so yeah, it goes on if you
20: want to count. There'd be more than a million scorched almonds made, wouldn't there, in a year?
19: You would
20: know.
19: Yeah, well, I mean, yeah, in the case of both the scorched almonds and the speckles, we do milk and dark. So, yeah, when you add those two together, there would be.
20: I did read when you started, and certainly when your dad was at the business, there were a lot more competitors that you were having to sell against.
19: Mm.
20: What happened to those competitors, and who were the biggest ones, and where they go to?
19: Well, in some ways we were selling against them, but in other ways we weren't, because we pretty well concentrated on selling through our own retail stores, so we were never up against them. So the rest of the industry was always fighting for shelf space in the supermarkets and things, and chasing volume. So had fiercer competition than we did. That
20: I read that. Your dad rejected putting them into the supermarkets. Did he have that discussion with you?
19: Did he
20: talk about strategies?
19: Yeah, no. That was quite early on when he came back. That he upgraded a lot of machines, and he had to upgrade the Easter egg line. And one of the big supermarkets approached him to make Easter eggs, and he made a decision to against that. And also, I think we did have the opportunity to buy the license for Toblerone, but that meant we would have had to start dealing with supermarkets, and so we let that one.
20: Yeah, we see the complaints that, say, manufacturers, producers, like dairy farmers have dealing with the supermarkets who dictate wholesale prices. Would that have been one of his concerns?
19: That absolutely. Would have lost? Yeah, that we would have been beholden to one company, and then if they changed their mind, you would have been left high and dry. So we rather had our risk spread around, and I think at that stage we were having about three shops in Melbourne, so we sort of had our risk spread a bit geographically as well as within each store.
20: Can you remember in those days, in your early days, when your dad was probably in his heyday as chief executive or managing director, who were your big competitors?
19: There weren't any that were operating in multiple states. That really in Melbourne that we had Hilliers, Newman's, and there was one other too, which Heritage maybe. That they were all actually in Collins Street. So that's why one of the reasons why Dad decided to go on Collins Street, but he decided to go to the top of Collins Street rather than the middle.
20: So you don't regard Cadbury's or Nestle as a competitor? Are they competitors? You don't regard them as competitors?
19: Yes and no. I mean, they are. They make chocolate, and we know from our surveys, customer surveys, that pretty well all our customers buy other products as well, and you can't blame them if they're in a supermarket and they want a chocolate fix, and you can't get Hague's. That if you need a chocolate fix, you'll buy something else. In some ways they are, but we don't get very many customers that walk into our shop and then walk out empty-handed and say, oh, I'm going to go to the supermarket and buy something else. So,
20: if you're in the supermarket, what would you buy?
19: Probably lint. Yeah.
20: Well, they've got a shop down at Harbour Town, have they?
19: They have, yeah. Yeah, it's an interesting model that they've got, that because they've still got their upmarket store in Martin Place in Sydney, and yet they've sort of got
20: an outlet store.
19: Outlet store there, and they've got an outlet store down at Docklands in Melbourne, and there's probably one in Sydney. So, as I said, an interesting business model, but I think they're almost the biggest chocolate company in the world, so they're doing something.
20: Alistair Haig is my guest, folks. Back after the break.
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20: Welcome back to Conversations, everybody. I'm in the studio here in Adelaide with Alistair Haig, who's, after 30 years of chief executive of Haig's Chocolates, is retiring. What are you going to do?
19: Well, my wife says that I've got to have six hobbies, so I'm working on it.
20: Six hobbies?
19: She won't allow me to count motorbikes and cars as two separate hobbies, so, which I think is grossly unfair. But as you know, motorcyclists are a different breed than car enthusiasts. But
20: But as I'm getting older, I'm being much more careful about the motorcycle thing. What? Tell us about your vehicles that you have.
19: I've got a few Harleys.
20: Harleys?
19: Yeah, so. All different models, so,
20: What's your favourite?
19: It's probably because it's the newest as a Heritage, because it's very manoeuvrable and easy to get around with. So so I sort of use that for the short runs and when the weather finds up to run into meetings like this and things. So yeah.
20: And cars? What do you collect cars?
19: Yeah, I've got a bit of a broad spectrum, but they're all modern. I'm not really interested into classics and old things that are hard. So just sort of I keep on telling my children that they're all collector's items and will appreciate in value.
20: in time they will. So that's two hobbies.
19: Yeah.
20: What are the other four going to be?
19: Well, the farm that I've bought the Bauhanna farm off the family. So we're sort of working on.
20: Now, how big is the family when you consider that, you know, you... Like a grandfather has kids and
19: yeah, no, it's relatively small. That grandpa had three children, so it was dad and two aunties, and I've got two siblings, so there's three of us. I've bought the Bauhanna farm off the family, so we're sort of working on.
20: Now, how big is the family when you consider that, you know, you... Like a grandfather has kids and
19: yeah, no, it's relatively small. That grandpa had three children, so it was dad and two aunties, and I've got two siblings, so there's three of us, but there's only three other cousins.

0: there's just my brother and myself that work in the business.
1: Is it a bit like Coopers? Is it family owned? Like, is it
0: absolutely?
1: Do you have shareholders?
0: But, yeah, we are, but we're pretty lucky. We've only got three shareholders. So there was Dad, my brother, and myself, and then when he died, my sister's inherited some shares. So there's still only three of us as shareholders.
1: Will they ever be sold?
0: No. We've invested in the future of the new site out at Salisbury, so we're setting that up for future generations. So
1: you've got the city, you've got Grenhill Road, you've got Mile End. Is it down factory at Mile End?
0: We're pretty well moving out
1: to Salisbury,
0: except for the chocolate making section, which is on the very corner in the old building. We're pretty well vacating that site.
1: Right, let's get to the nitty gritty here. Let's get the product. Okay, what's the your biggest seller?
0: Well, the milk speckles is the biggest seller.
1: Really?
0: Yeah, and then milk frogs, and then milk scorched almonds. So
1: you keep changing though. You keep taking. You took my favourite off. The little mint cubes that you could.
0: Yeah.
1: But you took them away. Mm. They were my favourite. And then you replaced them with the orange chewy orange one, and you took them away as well. Why do you do that?
0: Well, we do. In fact, that's sort of one of the main roles that my son does is analyse sales and margins. So his title is Sales Optimization Manager. So he's there to optimise sales. So if product's not selling well, that he'll get the knife out and convince everyone to that it needs to be deleted and try something else. But it's also an opportunity for us to introduce new products the whole time. So
1: I want to have a word with this. Is he a young man? How old is he?
0: 35.
1: I want to have a word with him because two of my favourites he took off the market. Do you have testing? I mean, do you have focus groups who test?
0: Yeah, no, well, we have quality testing every day, the previous day's production. So,
1: who does that?
0: Well, it's internal. We try and sort of have at least sort of half a dozen people from the office and the factory to test them. It'll be probably more of a challenge out at Salisbury because they won't be able to call on the office staff to go over and do some testing.
1: I don't think you'll have trouble finding volunteers for
0: it. Well, good.
1: But is it a little like a wine connoisseur or someone who has to, you know, have the palate to assess fine wine?
0: No, it's not as involved as it is with the wine. It's really as long as the product's an enjoyable experience. So we're not looking at analysing to see what sort of flavours or tones or tannins are in it or acid or anything. So, no.
1: What's the busiest time of year for you?
0: It's Easter at the moment, or leading up to Easter, because we've got effectively two production lines running. We've got our conventional production lines plus Easter. So at the moment, it's sort of fighting for space at Parkside when we're making Easter. But the new site at Salisbury will have a dedicated Easter line, so that'll reduce the pressure. But it'll still need probably more people than at Christmas time because we're running a new line.
1: Have you contemplated going internationally? I mean, I can imagine a Hague store in New York. I bet you've had that.
0: No, there's lots of retail companies that have experimented with overseas outlets. But we hope that once Salisbury's up and operating, that we'll be able to get an export license for every product that's made out of Salisbury. And then we should be able to export those through online. So that's as far as I can see, but that's up for the new generation to
1: I read an article that you were talking about.

0: the distributing and selling online. Mm. You don't do that at the moment?
1: Australia-wide is all we can do because we haven't got an export license.
0: How big is that market? The online market.
1: Yeah, it's nearly our biggest individual revenue. So it gives our two Sydney stores a run for its money at times. But we've been constrained from because of space to really push that. Whereas now with that out in Salisbury, there's plenty of space. So our marketing team will really get stuck into online.
0: So if you're selling online in summertime, how do you guarantee that the product arrives in the, without melting?
1: With great difficulty. That we get very good at weather forecasting and customer liaison, and we've got some special ice packs which we can put in products or packaging that when we're sending to hot destinations.
0: How does that work? How long would the ice pack last?
1: Yeah, look, it lasts a couple of days. So, we've managed to get product to the northern areas of Australia in good condition.
0: So who are you handing over this incredibly important job to?
1: Well, yeah, our Chief Operating Officer, Peter Millard, is stepping up. He's been with us for 19 years, so he knows the business backwards, and also he was the main overseer of our new site at Salisbury. So, there are any issues out there, he'll have to deal with them, because it was his baby.
0: I imagine you'll be online to him, or you'll be on tap whenever he wants to.
1: I'm not stepping away that at this stage I'll still have an office, and I'm still on the board, so I'll be there sort of on a monthly basis from that point of view as well.
0: You mentioned your son, who's in charge of all the tasting and discarding my mint cubes. I want to speak to that young man. Well, you've got two other kids. Are they involved in the business?
1: Yeah, no. Our oldest daughter is a exercise physiologist, and she specialises in treating people that have spinal and brain injuries. So
0: wow.
1: She finds that very stimulating. And our youngest daughter is in marketing. So,
0: with the company?
1: No, not at the moment. But she points out that she worked for us for over 10 years and then I fired her. But I just encourage her to broaden her CV. So
0: did you?
1: That's the Cooper's tradition, is that they say if you want a desk job in Cooper's, you've got to go away till you're 30 and prove yourself. So we've done the same.
0: You made her do that.
1: Mm.
0: Did she resent that?
1: Oh, she still raises it occasionally.
0: How close are you to Cooper's? I mean, they're so similar in terms of iconic South Australian companies. Do you collaborate at all?
1: We did for the centenary. We bought out a stout flavoured chocolate, which is that. And our guys are always playing around with beers and different flavours. So there's that. And I've, involved with a couple of committees with Tim. So, and of course, he's retired now too. Well, less retired than I'm going to be, but he's stepped back from being chief executive.
0: What's the future of chocolate making? For instance, there's a shortage of cocoa beans, or I read somewhere. Is it difficult to get supply, and where do you get most of your product?
1: It is. The price has tripled in the last year. So as much as it sort of hurts paying for that, supply is the issue. So that's our main headache. So, well, unfortunately, most of it comes from Europe. So everything that's grown in Africa goes to Europe, and then it's got to come back. So they're well travelled. The only beans of ours that don't do that are the ones we get from New Guinea. But the rest have to come from Europe. And so that makes it a bit of a supply chain headache for our supply chain manager.
0: Surely that's your next opportunity, isn't it, to develop your own plantations?
1: No. When we had our farm down at Strathalbyn, we tried to grow our own almonds, and the cockies got more almonds than we did. So, no, we're not going that far.
0: Oh, well, it's been a great chat. It's obviously one of my favourite products, everybody's favourite product. Everyone loves Hake's chocolates, and thank you so much for coming in and giving us an insight to it, and good luck in your retirement.
1: Thanks, Graham. Been a pleasure.
0: Alistair Hake was my guest, folks, from Hake's Chocolates. He's now off to retire. Well, I sit on the board, of course, at some sort of touch with it. Thank you so much for joining us.
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12: A shower or 2 and 18 with the 1 o'clock news. I'm Kendall Brettig. Police and the AFL have been notified after several Sydney Swans players were allegedly involved in an incident at a Melbourne hotel. Alex Riddell reports.
13: Victoria Police confirm they're investigating a sexual assault at the hotel in the early hours of this morning, but no details have been released into those involved. The Swans were staying at the hotel after their game against Essendon last night and have since been summoned to a team meeting. Victoria Police have said the exact circumstances are yet to be established and the investigation into the incident remains ongoing.
12: Premier Peter Malinauskas says Adelaide must grow up, revealing plans for up to 2,000 new homes in apartment towers at Westlake Shopping Centre. With almost 4,000 existing car parks, high-frequency bus services and Westlake's proximity to the $30 billion-plus AUKUS nuclear-powered submarine yard at Osborne, it's being touted as a sensible strategic development. Current height restrictions would have to be eased, though. The opposition argues people should have earlier access to their superannuation if it helps them get into the housing market. The Albanese government maintains super's meant to help people in their retirement and savings should not be eroded. One Nation is also pushing for super rules to be relaxed. Liberal leader Angus Taylor says people should be able to access their funds to help them out.
14: Superannuation is about investing for Australians' future. The individuals, it's their money. And they should be able to invest it as they want to. They shouldn't be living in fear that the government's going to whack another tax on it, which is what they continually want to do. And so it's Labor who's making the changes to superannuation, not the Coalition.
12: A teenager killed in a freak accident in Hindley Street will be farewelled today. 18-year-old Campbell Thorpe was hit by two cars while on a night out earlier this month. Mourners will farewell him at the Enfield Memorial Park. Wildlife officers have begun vaccinating more than 5,000 penguins on Victoria's Phillip Island, protecting them from bird flu. Chief Biodiversity Officer James Todd says the penguins are comfortable around humans and that should make the operation easier.
15: And for that reason, it does make vaccination a viable option for those populations, particularly as we have to administer two doses of the vaccine, and that's where the complications come for other wildlife particularly.
12: And actress Hayden Panettiere has died at the age of 36. She was best known for several Scream movies and the TV shows Heroes and Nashville. She's survived by a daughter. turning to 5AA sport, and Melbourne star Tom Sparrow has signed a contract extension. The 26-year-old turning down a lucrative offer from Port Adelaide to remain a Demon till 2031. While Melbourne will appeal Jacob Van Rooyen's 3-match ban at the AFL Tribunal, the young Demon was handed the sanction after his spoiling attempt knocked out Alir Alir. Australian captain Pat Cummins has flagged a batting overhaul for the side after their shock loss to Bangladesh in Darwin. Marnus Labuschagne and Jake Weatherald are under increasing pressure, both averaging less than 27 runs since the start of last summer. And Scottie Scheffler has dominated the opening event of the PGA Tour's postseason, winning the St Jude Championship by 8 shots. Now checking 5AA traffic.
5: In Beulah Park, urgent electrical works continue on Port Rush Road near Thornbury Street. One lane closed off in both directions past the scene with speed set to 40. Also urgent electrical works in St George's on Port Rush Road near Woodcroft Avenue. In Paracoma, rock sliders closed a section of Gorge Road. There are detours via the Corkscrew and Montacute Roads. And in Glen Osmond, a burst water main on Glen Osmond Road near Queens Lane. 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Adelaide's most accurate traffic on 5AA.
12: Now the 5AA forecast, a shower or two and 18 today, showers tomorrow 19, showers easing on Wednesday 17, and partly cloudy and 17 on Thursday. At the moment 15 on 5AA, always Adelaide.
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18: Thank you very much, Kendall. Good afternoon, everyone. Welcome along to the show. Monday, 17th day of August, 6 minutes after one. Hope you had an enjoyable weekend. Hope you've had an even better Monday so far. If you'd like to be a part of the show, 8223 0000. A reminder that every caller that gets to air is in the running for Royal Adelaide show tickets. We have a family show pass up for grabs. 4 tickets could be yours, and we are just 19 days away. theshow.com.au, Drakes are where you can buy them, or you can win them right here just by being a part of the show. Lots to talk about too for you to get involved in and get yourself in the draw. We're going to talk about scams very shortly. Do you get many scams on your phone, on your email? I got one on the weekend from somebody pretending to be my daughter or son, saying, can I text this particular number? It's urgent. So we'll talk about that, and more so from the point of view of when it comes to scam losses. 182% it's gone up in just 1 year, topping $7.4 million worth that people are losing in scams. AI deep fakes are the new tool. The video that you watch online, is it really the person that you think it is? So we'll talk about that with ASIC in just 1 second. Mike Smithson's going to join us to talk state politics. We'll address the issue Stacey and Will mentioned this morning at Breaking in 8. Have there been changes to the MotoGP track? Does that mean more trees are going? We'll find out with Smitho very shortly. We'll talk about the fact that there is an epidemic in this country of domestic violence. And I read over the weekend, self-defense classes for women are on the rise interstate. So I wondered, is that the case in South Australia? Are more ladies, women and girls learning how to protect themselves? So we'll discuss that on the show this afternoon. Always great to have Andrew Denton on the show. He's going to join us today too. Inducted into the Hall of Fame last night at the Logies. We'll address that, but that's not the reason we have him on. I want to talk about VAD. Voluntary assisted dying today. So he, as you know, created a charity on the back of his father, and he has said that there are barriers when it comes to access to VAD. There are blocks in place, in particular when it comes to telehealth. So we'll speak to Andrew Denton about that on the show this afternoon. This being a Monday, Dr. Derek will be here to answer all of your pet questions. Amanda Blair is going to drop by, not as a 5AA's ago. We'll get Amanda in another time for that. But she's bringing in with her knitting legend, Liz Newman. They are doing a show for SALA, the South Australian Living Arts Festival. And if you remember those Australiana knitted jumpers that were so popular in the 80s, that is the work of Liz Newman. So we'll speak to Amanda and Liz about that later in the show. We've got our afternoon delight. If you've got a good news story for us, you could win a $50 voucher to Quincy's Confectionery. Maybe your team made the finals over the weekend. By that, of course, I'm speaking of West Adelaide. So we'll talk about that later in the show as well. And we have a great trip down memory lane for you. If you watched the Logies last night and the Hall of Fame section, you would have seen that inducted into the Hall of Fame last night, A Country Practice. So many great characters from that particular TV show, from Wandon Valley to choose from. We could only speak to one. Molly will join us on the show today. Aunt Annie's going to have a chat. We'll talk about the show and that iconic scene that so many people remember, often is one of the great scenes of Australian television and arguably the saddest death we've ever seen on Australian television. So that's coming up later in the show as well. Most importantly, your calls are welcome. 8223 0000, or you can send me a text 0448 08 1395. After this short break, we're talking scams and AI deepfakes.
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18: So let's start this afternoon talking about one of our favourite topics on 5AA, and that is scams. As I mentioned to Graham Goodings earlier today, I got one on the weekend on my text message from an overseas number saying, "Dad, I've broken my phone. Can you text me this number?" And then there's a mobile number. It's kind of urgent. Love heart emoji. Now, some people will fall for that. Most people may not, knowing that they haven't got kids necessarily in that situation. But it's interesting, the new level of scam. So there are now AI deepfakes of Australia's most recognisable people, and they are, what the experts are telling us, are becoming the most dangerous ones. Scams can hit $7.4 million. The Australian Securities and Investment Commission Chair is Sarah Court. She joins me this afternoon. Sarah, thank you so much for your time.
0: Good afternoon.
18: No doubt you would have heard of all sorts of scams, Sarah, and looked at those from a work point of view. But I guess people now, if they're seeing celebrities or influencers, be cautious.
0: Well, that's right. We're warning people today that we're seeing an unfortunate and sharp increase in scammers who are using new technologies, including generative AI, to create these deepfake videos that impersonate politicians and other well-known celebrities for the purpose of luring people into investment scams. And I have to say, these are very convincing videos, and it can be very hard to detect that they are fake.
18: Are the majority of these, Sarah, a investment opportunity? Is that what the scam tends to be?
0: Yeah, that's the ones that we're focusing on today and where we've seen this real increase. And it is just the new technologies that are emerging that are making this easier and easier for scammers. So we see people like, you know, the Prime Minister, the opposition leader, Jackie Lambie, Pauline Hanson, other well-known commentators in financial markets as well. And the way that they're set up is it looks like it's a sort of legitimate podcast type interview with the Prime Minister sitting down and apparently or purportedly engaging in conversation about a particular investment opportunity. And as I say, having looked at a few of these, it can be very hard to pick that it's a fake.
18: Well, that's it. The technology's become so realistic now, you can understand why anyone would fall for it. The old days, Sarah, of the, you know, Nigerian princess, for example, those emails, they seem like they're gone. Now it's really believable.
0: Well, it's not only really believable, it's also just the sheer volume, you know, of what we're trying to deal with. Everybody's busy. Your email box is always full. People are getting a lot of their information from social media, websites and the like. And we are seeing scammers, you know, being very targeted, very clever. I mean, when you think about a scam in the old days, you know, some of us might, you might have felt a bit foolish if you got tricked by a scam, you know, I should have been able to pick that. Well, there's nothing, you know, foolish about it now. This is organised criminals. This is deeply sophisticated, and they're using every trick in the book to convince Australians to hand over their money.
18: So I read that scam losses have surged to 182% in a year. You're doing a lot now, aren't you, there at ASIC? Like, you removed 19,500 online scams, but it, like the mail, it just never stops, it seems.
0: Well, that's right. We are removing more and more fake investment websites every year. So we're up to nearly 20,000 for the last financial year. But the problem with these new technologies, as you say, is it's not just that the kinds of scams that are getting harder to detect and more sophisticated, it's just the sheer volume of it. So, you know, we really are playing whack-a-mole with these things. So we are really encouraging investors to be very careful before they hand over hard-earned money to investment opportunities or so-called investment opportunities. We've got a great resource called the moneysmart.gov.au website that's got a lot in it about what people should do before they invest. And our real message here is, you know, it's not enough to do a quick cursory search these days. You've really got to put some effort into working out whether or not something is legitimate. So if you offer an investment opportunity in Australia, you need to have an Australian Financial Services licence number. So one of the things that we're really encouraging people to do is to get onto the ASIC registers and have a look and make sure that the AFSL or the licence number that is sitting next to this investment opportunity really matches the entity that's on that register.
18: Yeah, and that's important information, isn't it? Sarah Court is my guest, the Australian Securities Investment Commission Chair. So you want people to do more digging. In the old days, you maybe just did one search, Sarah, to have a look and find out, is there some legitimacy to this? You're saying now, dig deeper, find more information.
0: Well, yeah, because the other thing that these kind of new technologies is enabling scammers to do is now it's not just that they've got this, you know, deep fake impersonation video up and running that's got, you know, the Prime Minister or someone else purportedly endorsing an investment opportunity, but they've also put around it this web of other materials so that if somebody does go and do a search, they think they're doing the right thing. You think, I'll just check this link or just check that there is such a thing as this investment opportunity. Not only is there the video itself, but there might be false news articles that have been created to make it look legitimate, false reviews, you know, other endorsements. So somebody, if you're doing it relatively quickly and you think, oh, it's all right, there's a whole lot of reviews here, or, oh, look, here's a news article, so clearly it must be legitimate, you can no longer rely on that either. So that's why we are really directing people towards, you know, trusted information like the Money Smart website, independent registers. You know, if you're going to put hard-earned money into some of these schemes, our other message as well is just don't be rushed. Like, if it's a good investment opportunity, it's not going to disappear overnight. Don't let yourself be worried about that. Just stop, think, talk to other people and check these important independent registers to make sure that your money will be safe.
18: Are the big social media giants being helpful for you when you're regulating this?
0: Look, there is work being done for a new scams protection framework that the government is currently in the process of implementing, and that's going to have particular accountabilities for the banks, for the telcos, and for the digital platforms as well. I think, though, it would be fair to say that we all find it slightly frustrating that the way that most people are accessing these kind of investment scams is through social media companies, and I think there is certainly always room for them to do more.
18: And in terms of that, do you think you need more powers? Would you like more powers to be able to punish? I've heard other people saying that, wishing you guys had more teeth.
0: Yeah, well, in this instance, in relation to scams, it's not so much an issue of powers, to be honest. You know, these are people that sit in backroom scam centres, you know, all over the world, who are just targeting and designing ads that will appeal to Australians. And what we need to do as a country, as regulators, policymakers, and consumers is to really be, you know, front and centre, being sceptical, being concerned, doing all of these double checks and not handing over money unless you are absolutely convinced that the opportunity is legitimate. And look, you know, that may well take some time and some homework, but unfortunately we know that once you hand money over to a scammer, it can be very difficult, if not impossible, to get that money back.
18: Make confident money decisions, moneysmart.gov.au. Thank you so much, Sarah. Good luck with it. I know it's a never-ending challenge for you, but appreciate the work you're doing.
0: It is. Thanks very much for having me on.
18: Sarah Court is the Australian Securities and Investment Commission Chair. If you've had a situation with a scam, have you had one of recent times? Have you had these conversations within your workplace, within your home? 8223 0000. You can let me know.
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18: 0448 08 1395. If you'd like to send a text, as Len has done, he said it's a sad indictment on humanity that we have so many crooked people amongst us. Paul said he asked YouTube to remove one of the fake investment ads with a well-known identity who was talking. They said there's nothing wrong and said it would not be removed. See, that's staggering, Paul. That's what I was saying. I'm not sure that the big social media giants are doing enough on this. Karen said, Leith, can you please repeat the website again? Of course, Karen, it is moneysmart.gov.au. So all one word, moneysmart.gov.au. So if there is anything that you are even remotely doubtful about, check it out via that website, moneysmart.gov.au. Jason, good afternoon in Prospect.
28: Good afternoon, Lee. How are you going?
18: Good, thank you.
28: I was just driving along with my wife and I heard Sarah speak regarding scams. And my wife and I and a few of us have been involved with a very big scam, very different to what... Here in Adelaide, it was more of an office set up with a gentleman that had an AFL-CIO licence, like Sarah said, and he's now run off and left the country, leaving us all without our supers and millions of dollars taken.
29: And trail of destruction.
28: And listening to Sarah say, you know, make sure they've got an AFL-CIO licence just frustrates me so much because we've written to ASIC so many times and they just keep sending a letter back saying, we can't help you at the moment. We're in court and it's costing us thousands of dollars. But, yeah, hearing that just is disappointing.
18: Yeah, wow. So what's the avenue if ASIC can't help you, Jason?
29: We've basically gone down the civil path. But, you know, as we've written to... I'm Jason's wife. We've written to ASIC numerous times. We've gone to the state member of Adelaide here, Lucy Hood. We've gone to the federal Labor... MP Steve Georgianis here. We've gone to the finance minister in the federal finance minister, and it's just you basically will get either not much or just a you know, here, there, or no sort of response. So they've really not gotten involved to assist us at all, which is unfortunate because, you know, these are the people that actually, you know, create these laws, and yet here we are, mum and dad investors that, you know, pay their taxes, do the right thing, do their due diligence, and yet there's no help whatsoever. Yeah. And it's been since 2019. We've been in court probably about 4 or 5 years now, and you know, and that's another story, because the legal system here, there's almost no justice, and you know, we're basically being victimized, we feel.
5: Yep.
29: So it's just delay after delay, and
28: an answer yeah. license will not save you, is what I want to say.
18: Yeah, yeah, well, no, so, God, that's awful. I'm sorry. So what we'll do, I don't know if it will help whatsoever, but I guess we always had a saying at night, Jason and Jason's lovely wife. We had that saying at night, like the squeaky wheel gets the grease. So what we'll do is we'll clip up this audio of our chat. We will send it to Sarah Court and her team, which I know you've already spoken to. But if we can, if media pressure can help in any way, we'll try and get you an answer or another avenue. We're happy to do that.
28: Yeah, but we have been the media.
29: We actually had a lovely reporter who we, without us, put it in the media herself, and so she's been following up. I'm not sure she's contacted ASIC, but she certainly contacted the AFSL license. So, yeah, it'd be great if you could pass on those details and we'll get in touch with them and see what further they can do.
18: Yeah, no, happy to do that.
28: It's the worst nightmare you could ever have. I mean, death is probably is worse, but this is a horrible thing to live through. And you've got people that are in their 80s that have lost all their super.
29: Yeah.
18: And
28: it's awful. Unfortunate.
18: And did you say it's a group of like 40 of you here in Adelaide?
29: So we believe where there's 13 of us in our legal case, but there's certainly more people involved. We believe it. So there's about 3.5 million in our case, and we believe it could be up to 15 million or more with other investors involved. Some are taking different legal paths.
18: Wow.
29: So it's definitely a big case, and ASIC really need to.
28: And Lee, also, a lot of them can't afford to take the legal action, and that's the problem. So
18: yeah, of course.
28: There's a good 15 of them just sitting back waiting.
29: Yeah,
18: God, it's awful. I feel for both of you. We will do what we can from our end to try and help out.
28: Thank you, Lee.
29: Thank you so much.
28: I'm so glad I heard the story
18: Thank you for calling in. Greatly appreciated. Isn't that awful? Thank you, Jason, for that. We will send that on to Sarah Court's team there at ASIC, and we'll try and help out with what we can. We're going to get to the news headlines. Melasha has those for us next. On the other side, Mike Smithson will join us from 7 News and In Daily, talk about the biggest issues in state politics.
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12: Good afternoon, Mel Usher with the news headlines. The Swans say the league and relevant authorities have been notified after several players were involved in an alleged incident at a Melbourne hotel. The federal government will tighten its gambling bill by placing new restrictions on marketing inducements. Actress Hayden Panettiere, a former child star who shot to fame in the TV series Heroes, has died at 36. And in sport, Port and the Crows' focus has now shifted to the final game of the home and away season this weekend. The 5AA forecast, a shower or two, 18 today. Right now it's 16 degrees. We'll have more news at 2 on 5AA, always Adelaide.
27: 5AA Afternoons with Lee Forrest.
18: Thank you, Mel. 36, Hayden Panettiere. That is so sad. Oh, you love that show, Heroes. She was also in a TV show called Nashville, which was very good too. That is far too young. Just before we get to Mike Smithson, we've got 4 tickets to give away, a family pass to give away to Manet to Matisse. It is on now. It's Defying Tradition at the Art Gallery of South Australia. Your chance to experience 57 masterworks from the most influential European and American artists of the 19th and 20th century. If you'd like to head along, first caller through 8223 0055. You can experience Manet to Matisse, Defying Tradition. It's on at the Art Gallery until the 9th of November. So go to 8223 0055. We'd love to send you off. It'd be like walking through the great museums of Europe, and you've got it right here on our doorstep at our magnificent art gallery on North Terrace. So do that. Time for
27: the latest in state politics with Mike Smithson.
18: You can see him on the TV on Channel 7. You can read all his work in Daily. He joins us every Monday. Mike Smithson, lovely to have you on, Mike.
14: Thank you very much, Leith, and I can thoroughly recommend the Monet to Matisse exhibition. I saw it a couple of weeks ago. It is brilliant. So there you go.
18: Well done. Thank you for the endorsement. Nice that we have it on our doorstep here, these artworks of this calibre.
14: Oh, it is. And the Art Gallery, South Australian Art Gallery, is just something to behold. So well worth the money. The best money you'll ever spend going to see that.
18: Well done. Let's get into the first issue if we can. Stacey Lee, Will Goodings this morning, 5AA Breakfast, part of Breaking at 8, had this to say regarding a letter that was doing the rounds. Again, not sure if it's valid or whether it's a fake. It had basically kind of confidential government materials, and it said this.
5: The slight difference is when you get to the extension of Bartels Road, they've taken out the sort of chicaney turn that was expected to be there.
15: They've smoothed it out, that section.
5: Yeah, they've smoothed it out. And what that means is it looks like more trees, because they've smoothed out that chicaney part and they've increased the runoff area.
18: So this is all about the MotoGP. Mike, have you seen the document? Have you heard of the document? Do we know if there's any legitimacy to it?
14: Well, I've seen the document, only what Will and Stacey had on radio today and on your live feed. Now, I've made a couple of inquiries, and I noticed Stacey couldn't verify it, because I don't know if anyone would be willing to do that or whether there is verification. One suggestion to me, and it often happens these days, that you get a leaked document and it's legit, but the currency of it is what you question. Is this a new one that's come out of Cabinet, or is this something that has been floating around for a while? I think that's the big question, whether it is the latest iteration of what the planning for the MotoGP track is, or whether it's something that's been sitting on a Cabinet table or collecting dust for a while, but, you know, good on Stacey for getting it. I don't think the Premier revealed too much else today, but if there are more trees than those that have been earmarked for removal, well, that's something that we'll have to keep an eye on. But I think the total reveal of the plan and exactly what's involved isn't too far away. What are we today, the 17th? You know, I'd put 2 weeks maximum on it coming out, and then we will know for sure.
18: Mike, in your history of journalism, does the kind of phrase at the top of a piece of paper, you know, confidential, government, do not share, is that kind of a legitimate thing that they would normally do, or is that a bit mischievous that someone maybe is trying to fake this document to get media?
14: Well, no, it's legitimate. If it's a document that's come out of Cabinet, everyone likes to see strictly confidential. but Cabinet keeps a pretty tight lid on its documents. It doesn't want them floating around. So it's easy to doctor it up and make it look like the real thing. Now, I'm not saying it isn't.
18: Sure.
14: But as I said, my only note of caution with this, having been in this situation many times, is whether it's a current document or whether it's one that's perhaps even been overtaken by something else. But I'm saying, I would say for sure it was definitely in the mix. It was. Whether it still is, that's what I'd question.
18: Yeah, okay. Well, we'll watch with interest, because as we know, the trees are a divisive issue at the moment. Just one more on that before we move on. Stacey also mentioned about what it means for other things in Adelaide, including the Oban.
5: So as we know with MotoGP, some of these tight corners are going to need quite a big runoff area in case, you know, the bikes take it too wide or not. Yes, so it looks like potentially more trees. It also looks like it is the part of the original plan where Rundle Street is going to be part of the track. Bartels Road, Wakefield Road will need to remain closed, and the Oban track, which is something we touched on last week that I don't think has been reported much around this, that during that period, we don't know for how long, the Oban will not be able to operate.
18: Are we going to have more eastern suburbs types unhappy with the announcement when it eventually comes, Mike?
14: Oh, well, I think so. If they're having to realign the track and do the work that they're saying, if the Oban track closes, yes, that'll cause massive disruption. How long it will close for, I don't know. I'd have to say I'm not a particular fan of MotoGP. I am a fan of the parklands. Not that I would go out and protest, but I think that the government seems to think these motoring events through the city are the greatest thing since sliced bread. I don't necessarily go down that path, but sure, there'll be disruption. They can't help not be that, but the level of it, again, we'll know that within, I would say, 2 week maximum.
18: All right, we'll watch with interest. Always love to receive when it hits my inbox, the In Daily email. Always love to refresh indailysa.com.au. Have you got a story coming up soon about the Liberal Party South Australian branch? Is it Alex Antich versus a mystery person?
14: Yes, it has been a mystery person. It's just been published online in In Daily. You can go and read all about it. It was a difficult weekend. No, it wasn't difficult, but it was just painstaking. There have been all these contenders to run against Alex Antich and his hardline conservative ticket for the Liberal presidency, and the Liberal Party in South Australia is in all sorts of turmoil, has been for some time, so they need to choose the right person without having all-out warfare. Well, a whole lot of names came forward, and then the one that I suddenly thought of, Ben Hood, the shadow treasurer, who's a friend of Antich. He is a conservative, but he's obviously a friend of Ashton Hearn's as well, because she is a moderate, but she's the party leader, and she basically has anointed him as her shadow treasurer. So it has all of those components to it. I've left a message for Ben Hood to ring me back today. Normally he is assiduously quick in doing that sort of thing.
18: Mm.
14: Haven't heard a word from him. So I put it to Ashton Hearn at a press conference this morning, and it all got very awkward. She handled it well, but she would not give me a straight answer. Got a bit comical towards the end. We've got that on the news
18: tonight.
14: Excellent.
18: I love that. I love awkward on the news, Mike.
14: Well, I always love a question without notice, and I'm not sure she saw it coming. And it ended up, I thought, after six goes of asking the same question in slightly different ways, then it became obvious to me. I thought to myself, I think I'm onto something. But all the people I rang over the weekend, very, you know, big players within the Liberal Party, no one, well, most of them don't know who this mystery contender was. But I tell you what, it could still lead to open warfare between those running for presidency of the Liberal Party in about 3 weeks' time.
18: Excellent. Well, let's hope. You know how it works. Media monitors will be all over this particular chat. So not only your message that you left for Ben Hood, but now he'll get the email saying that you're asking for a callback from Ben Hood. So he'll be hit on his phone and his email, Mike.
14: Well, he was a text message and a voice message, didn't he? There have been crickets ever since.
18: Come on, Ben.
14: That usually means you're onto something.
18: Doesn't it just? Yeah. So if you don't hear, is there a period of time where you know you're on the money?
14: Oh, well, I think I already am. Yeah. But I think in hindsight too that the leader would have rung me back afterwards and said, you're right, you're barking up the wrong tree. I've had no...
18: Yes.
14: Follow-up phone calls from the Liberal Party to hose down the story, so I think we can accept that it's on the money.
18: Good one. Good scoop. Speaking of, I was watching your news last night, Channel 7. Interesting story about the Lyle Mack. You had a Modbury woman on there last night demanding answers, distressing experience at the Lyle Mack because her sick grandmother was stuck in a corridor and they wouldn't let her visit.
14: Yeah, look, a very sad story, and I think SA Health at the end of the day has apologised for not letting the granddaughter in to see her grandmother, who was a suspected stroke victim and in a cold and lonely corridor. So I think all concerned say it was badly handled by hospital staff. Now, they are under enormous pressure, and I don't begrudge them that, you know, they have all sorts of things to do. But it's just another example, another case of another person being left in a corridor. It has had tragic consequences in the past. So I thought this is another one of those stories that raises the consciousness of people in government, people in health, and just the general public that our health system is overcrowded. Something needs to be done. And you'd hate it if it were your relative that was in that position.
18: So here's Katie, the granddaughter, on 7 News last night about what they told her about Grandma in the corridor.
15: And they said, you can see her for 2 minutes. That's all we can do. 2 minutes.
18: 2 minutes, Mike. I mean, where's the humanity in that? Oh, I understand that there might be rules from management above, but come on.
14: Well, I think you've got to work individual cases and see what is appropriate for that case. But her grandmother was obviously terrified. She was I don't know. I think she was cleared of having a stroke, but she has dementia as well. And to be in unfamiliar surroundings, it defies belief that you wouldn't think that the best course of action for her would be to have a relative who is a willing person to sit there with her, whether it be in a corridor or not. That would have had a better outcome. So it must have.
11: Is that on Blair Boyer to ring hospitals and talk to them and say, hey, like that would be his worst nightmare, would it not? Patients stuck in corridors?
14: I would think so, although, having said that, the coronial inquest from a couple of years ago, that was the suggestion. If that is your last port of call, rather than having them ramped in an ambulance, make provision for them in corridors until a bed becomes available. Mm-hmm. So it's not against current procedures and standing orders in the health system, but are they the right standing orders? That's what I would say. I would question that very carefully, but in an overstretched health system, sometimes that's your only alternative.
11: Yeah, tragic story, wasn't it? All right, we'll see how that plays out. Before we let you go, Andrew on the text said, the revised plan looks very or little different to what the original was. With the Oban closure, think they'll just use the alternative buses as they've done for the V8s for 20 years?
14: Oh, quite possibly. It's still, if you live on the eastern side of town, you know all about motorsport disruptions.
11: Yep.
14: This will only add to them. It won't make them any better. So, you know, I'm a little in that camp as well.
11: Yeah, true. And the tree people will come out in force, there's no doubt. So we'll watch that with interest. Mike, thank you. I see it now. I just refreshed. Is this the mystery rival taking on Antic in the SA Libs Leadership War? It's on there now in dailysa.com.au so people can read your piece on that. And we'll see you on the news with your awkward run-in with Ashton Hearn. We look forward to it, Mike.
14: A good read guaranteed and a bit of awkwardness as well. So
11: love it.
14: You
11: thanks,
14: can't
11: Mike.
14: Lose.
11: We'll speak to you on Monday. Appreciate
14: thanks,
11: it.
14: Thanks, Lee.
11: Mike Smithson from 7 News and in Daily. There you go. Tragic story. Poor old Katie, you imagine being in that position. You see these on the news and sometimes it kind of washes over you because we hear it a lot. But imagine you're that person, you're the granddaughter, there's your grandmother in hospital.
16: Just wasn't okay. If she did start choking or she did just slip away, is anyone going to see her? Got the kids ready, got to the hospital about 8:30 and they're like, well, no, you can't see her because she's in the corridor.
11: Yeah, and again, I have no beef with the nurses or the people because they're probably told to do that. I'm sure that's not a decision that they make, but there's just no humanity or sense to any of it. It's awful. Mike Smithson, thank you. Peter from Alberton, congratulations on Smitho's recommendation too. You get to go and see Manet to Matisse, Defying Tradition, at the Art Gallery of South Australia, North Terrace, until the 8th of September. We'll have more chances for you to win tomorrow on the show. 14 to 2 now.
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11: Andrew Denton will join us just after 2 o'clock. We'll mention the fact that he was inducted into the Logies Hall of Fame last night, but it's more about the voluntary assisted dying and some of the roadblocks that are facing people wanting to use that particular service. We'll speak to him after 2, and Dr. Derek will also take all of your pet questions just after the 2:30 headline. So on the weekend, I'm reading this article in Melbourne, and I wondered if it was the case in South Australia as it is in...
2: With Lee Forrest.
11: Andrew Denton will join us just after 2 o'clock. We'll mention the fact that he was inducted into the Logies Hall of Fame last night, but it's more about the voluntary assisted dying and some of the roadblocks that are facing people wanting to use that particular service. We'll speak to him after 2, and Dr. Derek will also take all of your pet questions just after the 2:30 headline. So on the weekend, I'm reading this article in Melbourne, and I wondered if it was the case in South Australia as it is in Victoria. You may...

0: crippled by violence in Australia. So because of that, there is some suburbs in Melbourne where for 7 weeks, groups of women have been heading down to a beachside area, not to lay on the beach or to do anything like that. They're actually learning how to fight back. They're having self-defense classes. I thought, is this a Melbourne issue? Is this a Victorian issue? Is it eastern states or is it right across the country? Is that happening here in Adelaide and South Australia too? Charlie Riley is the head instructor and founder of Mindset, Self-Defense and Close Quarters. Joins me this afternoon. Thanks so much for your time, Charlie.
1: Thank you, Lee. Thanks for having me on the show.
0: Is it an issue in South Australia? Are you seeing women coming to your business to try and learn how to protect themselves?
1: Unfortunately, I'd have to say yes. I've been teaching self-defense for women for nearly 18 years now. And unfortunately, from the day we started right up until now, we've continually seen an increase in people attending the workshops. Now they basically attend the workshops or they come along to one of the weekly classes.
0: Yes.
1: So it's an ongoing sort of trend, yes.
0: Are you finding that it's women of all ages with that one, I guess, thing in common is that they want to learn how to be more confident and how to protect themselves?
1: Yeah, I've had mums drag their 13-year-olds along to the class and I've had women as old as 70 taking the workshops. So yes, it's everybody right across the board from an early age right through.
0: I imagine they've got no experience then they're walking through your door, Charlie. Well, what are the kind of things that you would teach? What are the things that the ladies are learning?
1: Okay, so basically what we teach, we're not a martial arts class, so basically there's no katas or forms or anything like that. Mm-hmm. What we teach is basically how to deal with the rough, when it gets to the worst case scenario, and that's when it turns physical. So we'll teach them to deal with the most common attacks on women, so everything from the push and the shove, to the clothing grab, to the chokehold, hair grabs. And basically we go through everything that we can do and we usually finish, if we're doing a weekend workshop, we'll finish off with a whole module on rape defence. So it is quite an intensive syllabus we cover. Yeah.
0: How long a period are people training with you, Charlie?
1: We are sort of, the weekly classes are, the people who want to keep it ongoing, they'll pop along to the weekly classes. But we find the majority of people show up to our flagship workshops, which is either a one-day workshop or a two-day workshop. And these are usually conducted over the weekend. And usually the two-day workshop is well attended. And like I say, we cover everything from the basics right through from the push all the way through. We even go right through to the rape defense.
0: Yep.
1: At the workshops, we even include stress drills. So it's okay, the ladies working with one another and then learning the technique, but we actually put them under stress to actually let them see how it works. And with the physical side, we also learn them and teach them about the awareness, the avoidance, and how to de-escalate.
0: How heartbreaking is it, Charlie? Like, I want you to have business and I want you to be able to teach people and give them everything they need in life. But it's kind of sad, don't you think, as a fellow male to deal with this issue, the fact that women don't feel safe in society?
1: Yeah, yes, it is. I mean, unfortunately, again, at a very early age, I had someone very close to me raped by two men. And we sort of had to grow up with that and deal with how the victim was dealing with that sort of thing. So when I got to a stage in my martial arts career, I decided that this was my way back of giving. So basically the whole workshops and the techniques and the syllabus we teach is based around that. So basically we can give them practical stress-proven technique that is really easy to pick up. And that's why I think the weekend workshops and the group classes that we do on a Saturday are really popular because it's stuff that they can see the instructor do. They can practice themselves a couple of times and then we put them under a bit of stress and they can actually see it working for them. And so many women go away with that empowerment that they can actually, it doesn't have to be size, it doesn't have to be shape, it doesn't have to be health. They can actually do something that can help them survive and fight back.
0: Yeah, I was going to ask that. I imagine you see that firsthand, Charlie. You would see the confidence and the empowerment that's been built in these women.
1: Oh,

0: you can see within about the first half hour of any workshop, they come in and you can see the apprehension on the lady's face. And they're all looking at you and they're all standing about 20 metres away from you. And then give them about an hour and a half into the workshop, and they're all screaming at one another. They're all pulling and tugging at one another. And that confidence is built up real, real quick. What we do is we spend a lot of time teaching them how to get over the mindset of being a victim. We basically say, right, look, just throw that out the door, and we build on that so that they get this mindset that they are not going to become the victim. They are not going to be dominated. They are not going to be attacked. They are not going to be raped. Then we give them the physical tools to deal with it. And then I think that's the big success of it, I think.
1: Yes. Without breaking any confidence, Charlie, do you know the ladies when you speak to them? Is it sort of pre-attack training, or do you know, are there people, do you think, who've come through your doors that have experienced this kind of domestic violence?
0: Yeah, I've got a whole mixture of them. Like we say on our website, we know there's people who attend the workshop who feel they might be victims. We know there's people who attend the workshop who are victims. And then there are the people who they just want to be there so they can protect themselves in case they become that victim. Mm. So it's right across the board. So we've seen a lot. The ones that have been victims, unfortunately, a lot of them, you can see the little trigger points, but when we go over and speak to them as instructors, then we can pull them to the side and then we just build up that confidence again. And yeah, they're as good as gold.
1: Yeah, it's heartbreaking, isn't it? It's amazing work you're doing. So for anyone who is listening, Charlie, that would like to use your services and your guidance, what do they need to know?
0: If they jump along to the website selfdefensecourses.com.au, they'll get everything about the courses there and the classes we teach. Now, coming up in October, we have got a two-day women's workshop running in Ingle Farm, and that's at the Fun Life Fitness Centre. And then in November, where the gym where I train is a gym called Fit World Health and Fitness, and the gym owners there are very proactive in sort of keeping their members safe, making it safe for the females and that. And they've been they've been like gold with us. And they are allowing us to run a workshop on the Sunday. They also let us have the Saturday classes. So we have a group class running on a Saturday. And we were just before I came to New Zealand, I had a word with them. And we will be doing an evening class on a Wednesday. So we'll have running in Adelaide. That'll be a Wednesday class, a Saturday group class, and then we've got the two weekend workshops coming up in October and November.
1: Thank you, Charlie. I appreciate the insight. As I say, I mean, it's heartbreaking and tragic we even need this service for women, but that's where, unfortunately, society and the community is at the moment. But keep up the great work, and I certainly hope people, should they need to, get along and get your advice.
0: Okay, thanks very much for your time, Lee.
1: All the best, Charlie. Thank you. Charlie Riley is the head instructor and founder of Mindset Self-Defense and Close Quarters, so not just an eastern states problem. That's what's happening here in South Australia too. Selfdefensecourses.com.au is the website, where the big header is mindset is your strongest weapon. So the stats are damning, and I understand why women and girls are doing this. 2 in 5 have experienced violence since the age of 15. 1 in 5 experienced sexual violence. 1 in 3 physical violence. 1 in 5 have experienced stalking, according to data which is from the Bureau of Statistics, which is just heartbreaking and revolting. 1 in 4 have experienced violence by an intimate partner or family member too since the age of 15. So as well as the courses that you can take in terms of protecting yourself, there are a number of services should anyone who is listening right now need them. The National Sexual Assault Domestic Violence Counselling Service is 1-800-RESPECT, and that is a 24-hour helpline. There is a 24-hour emergency accommodation helpline as well, 1-800-800-588. And if anyone missed any of these numbers, call us and we'll happily pass those on. And there is also one called the Men's Referral Service for the men in the audience. If there are any men who have anger or relationship or parenting issues, you can call the Men's Referral Service, 1-300-766-491. Again, we're happy to pass that on. But awful statistics, and interesting and sad, I guess, that it's happening here in South Australia too, but understandable as why women would want to protect themselves. After the 2 o'clock news, stay with us. Andrew Denton joins us next.
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8: A shower or two and 18 today with the 2 o'clock news. Good afternoon, I'm Mel Usher. The Sydney Swans say they're shocked and disappointed after several players were allegedly involved in a sexual assault overnight. It happened at a Melbourne hotel where the Swans were staying after their win over Essendon last night, with a hysterical woman seen in the lobby before police were called. Swans Chief Executive Matthew Pavlich says the club is still piecing together exactly what happened.
9: We have our own set of internal inquiries ongoing, but safe to say that we're extremely shocked and disappointed that this has taken place and that the players have found themselves in this situation. We understand the level of interest in the matter and there's going to be lots of speculation, but given it's a police matter right now, that is all that we can say.
8: A man has been arrested following the discovery of 7 gel blasters at a Murray Bridge home, a machete and drug paraphernalia also seized. The 34-year-old has been charged with multiple firearms offences and possessing a prohibited weapon. He'll front court in September. Last week, there was a proposal to look at shopping centres as a place to build apartment buildings. Today, the Premier has unveiled plans for up to 2,000 new homes in apartment towers at Westlakes. It's been labelled a strategic development given the inbuilt infrastructure like car parks and transport facilities, but building height restrictions would need to be amended. The federal government will tighten its gambling legislation following explosive evidence in a parliamentary inquiry. Labor has been negotiating with the coalition to pass its package to restrict the number of betting commercials. The government will place new restrictions on marketing inducements and introduce an opt-out register for wagering ads. Communications Minister Annika Wells telling Parliament the changes will help reduce harm.
10: It is expected that the government's reforms will respond to these concerns by introducing new restrictions on inducement-based marketing and establishing the wagering advertising opt-out register, which will provide Australians with a one-stop shop to opt out of seeing wagering advertising on online platforms.
8: The Monet to Matisse exhibition at the Art Gallery is proving a big success. More than 45,000 tickets have been sold since it opened in July, with another 3 months still to go before it closes in November. Prior to its opening, the Art Gallery had the strongest pre-sales for any exhibition in its history. And the 2026 Disney Legends have accepted their honour at the Mouse House's annual convention in Anaheim. This year's recipients include Anne Hathaway, Dwayne The Rock Johnson and former Disney chairman Bob Iger. Now turning to 5AA Sport, and Port and the Crows' focus is now the final game of the home and away season this weekend. Adelaide have a Saturday night clash with the Giants at home. The Power will wrap up season 2026 against Essendon at Marvel on Sunday. In the AFLW, both the Crows and Port will play their round two matches this Sunday. Adelaide meet Carlton at Icon Park and Port host Hawthorn. Well, Melbourne is appealing the three-match ban handed to Jacob Van Rooyen for his accidental hit that concussed Port defender Aaliyah Aaliyah on Saturday night. The match review officer graded the incident careless, high contact and severe impact. Gold Coast midfielder Bailey Humphrey has rejected strong interest from rival clubs back home in Victoria, the 21-year-old extending his deal with the Suns through till the end of the 2030 season.
11: Took a fair bit, to be honest. A lot of conversations with my family and my friends, and yeah, I think I've also got some really close mates here, and we like Will Graham and stuff like that, and yeah, didn't want to leave them behind.
8: And the Kookaburras have opened their campaign at the Hockey World Cup with a 3-1 victory over Ireland. Now checking 5AA traffic.
12: In Beulah Park, there's urgent electrical works underway on Port Rush Road near Thornbury Street. One lane closed off in both directions with speed set to 40. Also urgent electrical works nearby in St George's on Port Rush Road near Woodcroft Avenue. In Paracombe, a rockslide has closed a section of Gorge Road. There are detours via the Corkscrew and Montague Roads, and a burst water main being worked on in Glen Osmond on Glen Osmond Road near Queens Lane. At IGA, pick up Makona Instant Coffee, 95 to 100 gram selected varieties. 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Adelaide's most accurate traffic on 5AA.
8: The 5AA forecast: a shower or two, 18 today. Showers tomorrow, 19. Wednesday, showers easing, 17. 17 again on Thursday. Right now, it's 15 degrees on 5AA. Always Adelaide.
7: 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Always Adelaide. 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
7: This is Afternoons with Leith Forrest.
1: Thank you very much, Mel. Gee, that Sydney Swan story is horrific, is it not? We will wait and see what the fallout is, but I would be listening to the sports show tonight, which you should be anyway, on the eve of finals. Stephen and Tim from 4 o'clock on that. Dr. Derek McNair will join us this hour. This being a Monday, we always love to take your calls with Dr. Derek just after 2:30. And I'm always delighted to have my next guest as a part of the show. He needs no introduction. He is the founder of Go Gentle Australia, which is a charity dedicated to achieving end-of-life choice for all Australians. He is also a legend of the Australian entertainment industry, and he joins me this afternoon. Andrew Denton, lovely to have you on, Andrew.
14: Hello, Leith. How are you?
1: I'm very well, thank you. This is not why we got you on, but because it's top of mind. Congratulations last night on the Logies Hall of Fame induction.
14: Thank you very much. That was an unexpected honour and a fun night.
1: Well done. I saw the story over the weekend, Andrew, about Go Gentle Australia, of which you are the founder. You're urging the federal government to remove barriers. Can you explain this to the AA audience about what you mean with telehealth?
14: Okay, so VAD, voluntary assisted dying, has been legal around Australia now for about 7 years, and each of the states' parliaments exhaustively debated laws filled with safeguards and multiple careful steps to make sure that if you wanted to choose voluntary assisted dying, there were strict eligibility requirements, and at every step of the way, you had to prove both that you were mentally competent and that this was your choice. And you have to do this to multiple people and in person.
1: Yeah.
14: So that's how the process works. And in the 7 years, all the state's laws have worked very, very well. There's independent reviews of every case. There's been no significant concerns with how the laws operate. So they've been a big success story. However, 12 years before the first bad law was written, a thing called the Commonwealth Criminal Code was amended, because back in 2005, there were concerns about pro-suicide chat rooms that were being used to encourage people to take their own lives, a legitimate concern. So they brought in a law saying that it was an offence to use the internet to distribute material that may encourage people towards suicide. I would add that in the 21 years since that amendment passed, I don't believe there's been any charges under that law, but put that to one side.
1: Mm-hmm.
14: Because Commonwealth law trumps states' law, and even though states' laws say explicitly that VAD is not suicide, view that's backed up by our leading suicide prevention organisations. Because Commonwealth law trumps states law, a High Court decision, which narrowly found in a very narrow definition that that is suicide, despite what states laws say, has meant that the Commonwealth law means there is a prohibition on VAD doctors or anyone involved in a VAD process using electronic telecommunications, the stuff we use every day, email, Zoom or Teams meetings, teleconferencing, to discuss any part of the VAD process. So what that has meant in effect is that terminally ill people who may not be able to, who are too unwell to travel, the doctor either has to make a journey to them or they're forced to endure an extremely painful journey. And in some places like Queensland, for example, they interpret the law so strictly, they won't even post a prescription or a message about a prescription via email.
1: It's ridiculous, is it? So obviously there are fines and there is, I guess, criminal records that go with that. Am I right in saying that health ministers in all the states and attorney generals and AMA and everyone involved, they all agree it's a good idea and should be done, yet it's the feds that are just kicking in on this?
14: Yeah, you've got the majority of health ministers and attorneys general and the AMA and the Law Council of Australia. You've got the pharmacy union. You've got remote area nurses. You've got all kinds of experts in this area who aren't VAD advocates, but they can see a problem that needs to be fixed. And they've been petitioning the federal government for 3 years to say, fix this problem. And it's not actually a complicated problem to fix, Leith. To fix it, what you do is you make a very small amendment to the Commonwealth Criminal Code and you take out VAD under the definition of suicide in the Act. That's it. Then everything goes back to the states with all their safeguards and all their systems. But the federal government, well, I think it's probably fair to say at this point the Prime Minister and his Attorney General have expressed a desire not to do this.
1: Mm-hmm.
14: Even though the recent ALP National Conference did pass a motion, and it was one of the few motions of dissent on the floor, saying that ALP members, MPs, should be given a free vote, a conscience vote on the Parliament in this, which is a way of saying this needs to be fixed.
1: Do you know why, Andrew? Do you think it's because of a religious connotation or some other reason? Because I guess, and I was reading your piece over the weekend, that I know you've had a little bit of blowback from the church over the years on this. Do you think it's that reason or something else?
14: Look, I can only go with what the Prime Minister said. He says that he's, you know, concerned that this may undermine VAD and that, you know, I think the way he looks at it is a scenario that, you know, people would like, the church like to encourage, which is, well, if you're using telehealth, how do you know that there's not someone in a room that you can't see who's coercing a person into that decision? And that's a reasonable question in a one-off consultation. But there are so many steps, including having to have witnesses independent of you and your family and not beneficiaries to your will, sign a document in front of a doctor. There are so many steps. Right up to the time the medication is delivered to you, when a senior pharmacist also assesses you for competency and voluntariness, that it's not like a single telehealth consultation. And the safeguards in the state's laws, which are actually criticised as being too onerous for people, have been proven to work. So it does trouble me that what appears to be a wide coalition of expert guidance and evidence is not being taken on board.
1: Are we the only country, Andrew, that has VAD, voluntary assisted dying, that prohibits telehealth?
14: Let me think. Yes, we are. Yes, we are the only other country. And it's only because of an anomaly in our law. The Commonwealth Criminal Code I refer to, it wasn't written with VAD in mind. It was never, VAD didn't exist. So it's just an interpretation of this law, which has become an anomaly, which has become a block. And if anyone suggests that, oh, well, having this ban as a safeguard, that's ridiculous. It was never written as anything to do with this law. It's just an anomaly which has become a barrier, which is causing genuine suffering.
1: Andrew Denton is my guest, founder of Go Gentle Australia. So, Andrew, from a personal point of view, I know two families that have used VAD and I can only speak on their behalf, I guess, from what I've been told, is that they are so grateful for people like yourself and your organisation because you are giving people a choice. You are giving people a choice not to suffer. And the fact that you would have a situation where people, particularly remotely and in rural areas, are forced to drive or take, you know, painstaking trips to see a doctor just makes no sense.
14: No, that's right. And obviously, remote and rural areas, I mean, it's essentially making them second-class citizens of this, and it's saying to them that even though this is meant to be everybody's equal legal right,
1: yep,
14: it's just going to be a whole lot harder for you to access it, and you're going to have to suck it up. But it's not just regional and remote areas. I learned of a family, the father had aggressive motor neurone disease, we've become more familiar with that, was given 6 months to live.
1: Yep.
14: He lived 90 minutes from the specialist that had to assess him as eligible. And his wife had bought a special van to lift his wheelchair into the back of the car because she could no longer do that. And they drove off for this 90-minute appointment on a 37-degree day. And because CMD affects your muscles,
1: mm-hmm.
14: For the first time ever, this man's bowels gave way. And he soiled himself, and she had to pull into a service station, wheel him into a public toilet and clean him off. And she rang her daughter, as you would imagine, deeply distressed. And what a humiliating experience. And her daughter said, and I think she put it beautifully, she said, terminally ill people should be at home making memories with their families. They don't have time to be being dragged around the state by exhausted carers to do something that could be done by telehealth.
1: Yep.
14: And I'd just point out, by the way, that the idea of lifting the ban on telehealth doesn't mean that's the default position. All doctors prefer to see a patient face-to-face. And under the Medical Board of Australia's guidelines on telehealth, they set all the clinical standards for practice in Australia. They have very clear guidelines on telehealth. And one of the things it says very clearly is if you're a physician and you're using telehealth, you must monitor throughout that consultation. And if at any point you think it's no longer appropriate, you must have a face-to-face consultation.
1: Mm-hmm.
14: So, you know, really what we're talking about here, at least, is an anomaly in Commonwealth law,
1: yep,
14: which is criminalising good clinical practice. It's criminalising what doctors do. And if I can explain the absurdity of it this way, our palliative care system, which is one of the best in the world, they use telehealth for their clinical outreach every day. And that involves often conversations about end-of-life medications and end-of-life decisions, such as ceasing ventilation. Now, if I was a palliative care doctor who was also trained as a VAD practitioner, and I had a patient who wanted to pursue his or her palliative care options, I could discuss all of those on telehealth,
1: yes,
14: no problem.
1: Yep.
14: But the minute that patient says, but I think I want to do VAD, I can no longer talk to them on a phone or on a computer or via email.
1: Yeah, it's just heartbreaking. And anyone who's actually watched a family member go through MND, as you described before, like, it doesn't take away any of the other things that go with death, but it's just they don't want people to see them at their absolute lowest, do they? Like, there's a sense of pride in that, Andrew.
14: There's a sense of pride in that. And, you know, as a palliative care doctor once said to me, the dying are witnesses to their family's pain as much as the family are witnesses to theirs. And that is part of the suffering that can come at the end of life.
1: Yep.
14: There is no reason for this cruel barrier. It is easily fixed. And we're getting stories from around Australia, from families, from doctors every week. They're very, very distressing. And what really worries me with the political process, you know, I had a senior guy in Canberra say to me recently, he couldn't wait to see the movie The Odyssey, because he wanted to see what a simple journey looks like.
1: Yeah.
14: And what worries me with this process is there are so many ways within our political system for this to be put off to a committee or an inquiry or another decision or left on the notice paper, or that it may never happen. And every week it doesn't happen, there are terrible stories of needless suffering happening around Australia.
1: What can we do to help? 5AA listeners who are listening out, is there anything we can do to help?
14: Yes, you can contact your federal MP, particularly your federal MP, because this has to be fixed in the federal parliament. And you can say to them, I want action. I want this sorted. I don't want this sat on. You know, like the Peter Murphy's gambling inquiry was sat on for 2 years. This is unacceptable. We expect you as our elected representatives to act. And this is across all parties, because we'll, should it ever get to the floor of the parliament, which is hard enough, then every MP gets to vote on it. So whether you're Liberal, Labor, Green, Teal or anything else, One Nation, you'll be voting on it. So write to your local MP.
1: It just seems like common sense. I appreciate your time this afternoon. We'll try and get you back on at some stage if we can, Andrew. One of our text messages, Jenny, and I've spoken to family members and friends about this too, when it comes to VAD and dementia, like that's a difficult issue too, isn't it, when people get older?
14: That is a massively difficult issue, and it's the number one issue that's raised with us, and it's extremely complicated, but I certainly understand the question.
1: Yeah, we might try and do that at some other stage. Andrew, again, congratulations on last night. I sense, though, this will be your legacy more so than all the work you've done on television. And I hope, again, having seen and known people who have gone through this firsthand, I mean, the hoops that seem like the feds are making people jump through just seem cruel and unfair. So I hope this has changed as soon as possible.
14: Thanks so much, Lee. Appreciate it.
1: Appreciate your time. Andrew Denton, he is the founder of Go Gentle Australia. So it's a charity that he set up where the federal government is, they sort of get towards getting fair access to virtual assisted dying. So voluntary assisted dying. So it's end of life choices for all Australians. So it doesn't seem right, does it? Like, you can understand why families would be upset about that. Telehealth can be. And again, this is not a one and done. You don't just speak to one doctor and it's done. You know, there are hoops to jump through, but why would you make them more difficult than they need to be? So people that have to travel thousands of kilometres or hundreds of kilometres to see a doctor face to face, not once, by the way, multiple times. And if anyone's gone through an illness or a medical issue with a family member who is at that point in their life, it's no picnic, so... If that's something you believe in and you want to help out Andrew and his course at Go Gentle Australia, do that. Speak to your federal member.
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1: 24 minutes after 2, Mel's got headlines for us shortly. Dr. Derek will answer your calls on the other side of 2:30. Steve is in Happy Valley. Hello, Steve.
2: Yes. Hi there. Yes, very sad, I think, for a lot of those regional people. It's that Andrew was discussing, well, not only regional people, but, yep. Extremely difficult. I wonder if the problem is, and I've read this somewhere, that the Prime Minister's actually against it. And I understand he has the Catholic religion. But at the end of the day, just because someone's religion doesn't believe in sort of a system dying, I don't think it should be imposed on other people. You know?
1: 100%, Steve. That shouldn't be one person's decision. Andrew's right. It should go to Parliament. Let the members have their vote. If you've got state governments and you've got other people in the industry, medical associations, all agreeing to this, how come one person gets the veto?
2: Well, unfortunately, I think he's got so much power within the Labor Party at the moment. He's calling the... although I bet you, if we thought he was going to lose an election, I bet you'd change his mind then. But anyway, that's me being a bit cynical about things, but maybe correct too.
1: Thank you, Steve. I appreciate it. Look, and again, I understand that there are religious connotations to this. You do understand it. But again, this is not, as Andrew mentioned, this is not something where you speak to one doctor and that's it. You're off. You have a request, then you have an assessment, then there's a second assessment. That person is completely independent from the first person. Then there's a written request. Then there's independent people that are all over that. Then there's a third request. It goes through so many layers to get to this. And again, two people I know have done this. One had motor neurons disease, the other person had a brain tumor. They do not want their family to see them at their absolute worst. And it was a family decision. The family all agreed and they accepted and they honoured the wishes of the person who was dying. And they're all comfortable with that. Doesn't take away the pain, doesn't take away anything else, but it does give the person who makes the decision the dignity to go out in the way that they wish. So again, if that is something that you believe in, that you think is a good thing, as Andrew Denton mentioned, speak to your federal member about that. Jenny's text, and we'll try and get Andrew back on at some stage, was talking about dementia and older age, moving from a chair, change fed, no awareness, can't speak and recognise. They're not living, they're living miserable lives, taking up beds, no dignity for that. And there is an issue with that because I think there are some caveats that come in there where it becomes null and void because the person has dementia, which I'm sure that Andrew is dealing with. And, you know, how do you get around a person's wish when at the end of the day they need to be asked at the very end, but they're not of sound mind when they can't communicate that? So I understand why that would be a huge issue for Andrew and his team there at Go Gentle Australia. So, Jenny, thank you for the text on that. As I say, we'll try and get Andrew back on the show because it's certainly something worth talking about. 2:30 headlines with Mel, Dr. Derek after the news.
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22: Good afternoon, Mel Usher with the news headlines. Sydney Swans chief Matthew Pavlich has briefly faced the media after allegations several players were involved in a sexual assault at a Melbourne hotel last night. Seven gel blasters, a machete and drug paraphernalia have been found during a police raid on a home at Murray Bridge. Plans for up to 2,000 new homes in apartment towers at Westlake Shopping Centre have been unveiled by the Premier. And in sport, Carlton has locked in Josh Fraser as senior coach for at least the next 3 years. The 5AA forecast, a shower or two this afternoon, showers tomorrow 19. Right now it's 16 degrees. We'll have more news at 3 on 5AA, always Adelaide.
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1: 28 minutes to 3, we're going to speak to Dr. Derek McNair very shortly from the Parade Norwood Vet Clinic. If you have any questions about your pets, tap into the expertise, 8223-0000. We'd love to take your calls with Dr. Derek. First, let's check with Steph Spackman from the Weather Bureau. Lovely to have you on, Steph.
25: Thank you, Lee.
1: So it started today, a little bit of sunshine. I was looking on the BOM website earlier today thinking it might get around the 18-degree mark. It's pretty grey and overcast and a little bit drizzly at the moment. What are we looking for our Monday?
25: It does look like that drizzle is going to continue. We have a trough which is currently extending over the Adelaide region at the moment, and that's grey skies and drizzle is keeping temperatures down. So it's going to really struggle to get much warmer than it is already at this afternoon.
1: So staying around that sort of 15, 16 hour top that we got just before you and I chatted at 2:30, is the rest of the week much the same?
25: Yes, so we're looking at showers continuing for the rest of the week. Temperatures will be about 19 tomorrow and 17 on Wednesday. We've just got that trough lingering, and then we have a series of cold fronts which are going to be moving across the region over the next few days. Perhaps bringing up to 5 millimetres of rain tomorrow and potentially 3 to 10 millimetres of rain on Wednesday before starting to ease on Thursday. Some cooler conditions still continuing and some grey skies hanging about for a few days at least.
1: All right, so we're about to speak to Dr. Derek, mad Crows fan, last game of the year, Adelaide Oval against the Giants Saturday night. Does he take the poncho, Steph?
25: Oh, Saturday night, crystal ball stuff. Well, the high pressure will be coming in, but it does look like that it's probably going to be dry. Ooh. Maybe I'm taking a punt on dry.
1: Okay, he's happy with that. He wants to wear his scarf anyway, but he prefers not a poncho, so doesn't want to mess up the hair. Well done, Stephanie. Thank you for that. Appreciate it. We will speak to you tomorrow. It's time to talk to Dr. Derek.
7: Who let the dogs out?
8: Time to talk all things pets with Dr. Derek.
1: Because it's always fun wearing a scarf, but a poncho never looks good on anyone, does it, to be fair?
11: No, it doesn't, especially with a kilt.
1: Yeah,
11: it's just not a good combination.
1: It's a little chilly.
11: The two of the kilts are very, very warm.
1: Are they really?
11: Oh, they're super warm, actually. Yeah. Yeah. Yeah. They're very thick. Good quality ones are very thick and heavy.
1: Oh, right.
11: Yes, yes. No.
1: And the sans undergarments, is that like a traditional thing or is that just a personal choice? When you wear the kilt. Is this too much information for people at lunchtime?
11: We're not allowed to tell.
1: Oh, really?
11: Yes.
1: Okay.
11: Yes, it's meant to be a state secret, a bit like, KFC's sauce or Coca-Cola recipe or something like this. This is far more serious than things.
1: The Colonel's secret herbs and spices.
11: Yeah. But you know, the Crows are probably just going to play their reserve team, I think, to make sure they don't get any injuries and just cop the big fine from the AFL.
1: Well, I tell you what, not to make light of it, but you would have heard on the news there the controversy about the Sydney Swans and that investigation to all play out. I think all of a sudden the AFL's least worry is which players are being arrested for the weekend.
11: And the last, in a couple of weeks' time it could be... could be the Crows at home to Carlton.
1: It's looking very, very possible. 100%. And you'll be glad to hear that you've never lost to the Blues here ever.
11: Is that right?
1: At the Adelaide Oval.
11: Is that right?
1: I've never won against
11: Adelaide.
1: We've
11: lost to a few in the finals of recent years, but we won't go into that. So it's time for a change.
1: I think, and again, we're not a footy show, that's coming up at 4, but I think the average losing margin Adelaide Carlton is about 57 points. Like, we don't just lose, we get smacked. So we'll see if that plays out.
11: Look, stop leading us into
1: a false sense of humor. I'm taking the...
11: But the last 12 games has been completely completely different.
1: I am taking the underdog sense on that. If you've got a pet question for Dr. Derek, 8223-0000 is the number. Dogs, cats, whatever's going on in your life, you'd like to tap into Dr. Derek's expertise, please do. I have one for you from Liz from the Western Suburbs.
11: Oh, gosh.
1: My
11: oldest time listener, first time caller.
1: Loves you. Big fan of you on the show. He has two golden retrievers. Leith from the Western Suburbs.
11: Okay.
1: The oldest one, who is 6, has had the worst bout of diarrhea all weekend.
11: Oh, dear.
1: Yeah. No, and so much so that I was up both nights, Friday into Saturday, Saturday into Sunday, and we were doing evacuations at 11, 2, 4, 5, 15, and 6, because I was texting my wife because she was in the other room and I was making sure that the dogs looked after each other. Is there an Imodium for dogs? So we've done everything you've advised. We've gone the boiled chicken and rice route.
11: Yes.
1: We haven't walked. We've clean water and everything we can. And for the poor bugger, it just does not stop.
11: Yes.
1: And we don't know the origin.
11: Yes. He's not vomiting.
1: No. And he's happy.
11: And he's happy, good.
1: Doing everything
11: good
1: else.
11: And drinking.
1: It's like me when I had to have my colonoscopy prep.
11: Right.
1: It's just not stopping, Dr. Derek.
11: Too much information at the start of this half an hour. Goodness, we've gone from kilts to colonoscopies.
1: Sorry about that.
11: There's a common thing there.
1: Yeah.
11: If the diarrhea is still very bad, starvation for 24 hours.
1: Oh, but he looks up at us and you know what it's like.
11: Okay, tiny little bits of the old chicken and rice then.
1: Okay.
11: It's good. You can give dogs buscapan, which you can just buy off the shelf at the chemist.
1: Got some in the counter.
11: There's now a 10 milligram and a 20 milligram. Just go for the 10 milligram. And for the big dogs, you can give one three times a day. And you can actually give Imodium, but I don't know the dose off the top of my head, so you'd have to phone your local friendly vet when they have their fingers on a book or the vet internet. And so you can give that. I'm not a big fan of Imodium because there are reports that if you really block things up very quickly, when you come off the medication, there's sometimes a rebound effect.
1: Okay.
11: But if things are really bad, it's worthwhile doing.
1: Do you ever, I had this thought as I've gone through 2 days of this, do you ever send off a sample to see why? Is it worth?
11: Yes.
1: Okay.
11: Yes, often. I guess we usually do it with tummy problems that are not responding to treatment. So a lot of dogs...
1: Because diarrhoea is common, but is two-day diarrhoea common?
11: Yes.
1: Okay.
11: Yes.
1: Will it stop soon? I need sleep, to be honest.
11: I would hope so. Okay. Yeah, get your buscapan. Maybe try as close to starvation as you can.
1: Okay.
11: And obviously keep the water going. You can get probiotics with kale in it as well, which gives a bit of a lining to the bowel. But yes, we often treat diarrhoea assuming it's an easy to cure bug, and we get runs of bugs, and dogs will commonly get what's called Giardia, which people can get as well, which is a little bug, and dogs often get it from drinking out of stale drinking water.
1: Yeah.
11: So if they might go to the dog park, if there's a...
1: We never let them drink. We always turn the tap on.
11: Good.
1: Yep.
11: Good, good, good. The Giardia tends to cause cyclical attacks. So they get diarrhea for a few days, then yippee, it all clears up. And then a week or so later, it all happens again. And so it goes round in circles. When you get that happening, then that certainly raises alarm bells of Giardia. But there's a couple of very good treatments that usually clear it up very quickly. So generally, if the diarrhea is super awful, and in your case, it sounds like it is. Or if it's just something that's just not going away, then yes, we'll get, you tend to try and get a two consecutive poo samples, and we give out sterile containers, and you try and get samples that have, I'm not going to into all these details, but you don't want it contaminated by other things. And then we send off to the lab and they grow whatever's there. They look for bugs, they look for worms, they look for bacteria and other things that may cause diarrhea. So absolutely, we often send off samples to try and find out what's causing it.
1: I'll keep you updated. And I just want to apologise to the Western Suburbs neighbours because we felt bad. The boys haven't walked for like 2 days, which is very unlike them. And so I think my son took them for a lap around the block just to stretch their legs. And I think they might have had one on the way. Hard to pick up, Dr. Derek, in a plastic bag. So I might have to find some kind of...
11: I have to go back with a bucket of water.
1: Bucket of water and get rid of it. So anyway, so apologies, Western Suburbs of Adelaide. I'll get to that as soon as I get home. Nigel from Nuriutpah, you've got a question for Dr. Derek.
12: Yes, Dr. Derek. I have a 14-year-old female golden retriever who's generally happy and healthy but she's okay.
11: Yes.
12: Just lately, in the evening when she goes to bed, she takes a long time to settle. She starts to pant quite significantly. Seems stressed but not distressed, and will then get out of bed and drink water. This will happen, go on for a little while. Eventually she will settle down and sleep the rest of the night. It's just strange behavior for her.
11: Is she drinking more water generally throughout the day?
12: I think normal, but in the overnight seems more.
11: Okay. At 14 years of age, you think of a few things. If she is drinking more and if she is waking up in the night because she's thirsty, then the first things you sort of want to rule out would be diabetes and a kidney issue. How is her appetite?
12: quite good. It's more the panting that she, when she gets in the bed for the first hour or so, she's, panting like it's a hot day.
11: Mm-hmm.
12: And then that settles down. That's just quite curious behaviour.
11: Okay. I would, with all those things, I'd be wondering about something called Cushing's disease, because Cushing's disease, they can become a bit agitated. They often pant. Panting is a common symptom, but usually they are very thirsty. Usually they're drinking bucket loads of water, and often they're a bit more hungry as well. But not every dog reads the textbooks, so you sometimes get dogs that do more panting and less of the drinking. So
12: yes.
11: I would I get some blood tests done and see if it's Cushing's disease. Initially we would do just a routine general blood screen, and that does not give you the answer. But if it's Cushing's disease, there's something called alkaline phosphatase that is normally very, very high. And so if that is extremely high, then there's a specific Cushing's blood tests that are done to diagnose that. And the good thing is, if it is that, it can usually be treated very easily. And if that's what's caused the panting, then the panting will stop, the drinking will lessen, she will be more settled at night time. So it's actually a good news story if that's what it is, even though there's a bit of work involved and a bit of expense in the blood tests and the treatment. It can be treated and controlled. So I'd probably do a blood test, because that will also tell you how her kidneys are going, Nigel, and also make sure she's not diabetic as well. The other thing which doesn't quite fit in is, are her legs sore because she's arthritic, and because at night time it might be a bit cooler? So, is she waking up because her legs are giving her a bit of pain in the middle of the night? And in that case, you could try painkillers and see if she's much happier and settles better and has a good night's sleep. So those are the two things that initially would be coming to my mind as the strongest possibilities.
12: Excellent advice. Thank you. I suspect Cushing's disease, but I'll do exactly what you said. Thank you very much.
11: All right.
1: Well done.
11: Thank you, Nigel.
1: Thank you, Nigel.
11: Well, let us know how you go.
1: Yeah, please do.
11: Especially a beautiful 14-year-old golden retriever.
1: More calls for Dr. Derek on the other side of the break. I do like this text, though, from Michelle, albeit it is with a sad tone. Dr. Derek, and to all vets and nurses, a huge thank you to all of you, and particularly to the vets and nurses at the Southern Animal Hospital in Morpher Vale, for comforting myself and my family this morning when our beloved Jackson crossed the Rainbow Bridge.
11: Mm.
1: We often forget that while we leave with just a collar and a lead, the staff also leave with sadness. We hope they are going to be okay. That's Michelle from Morpher Vale.
11: Oh, that's a very nice message. Oh, thank you. Yeah.
1: Do you get that?
11: Because it is, yes.
1: Yeah.
11: It can be very hard. I mean, I was listening to your chat when I was driving in with Andrew Denton and the voluntary assisted dying.
1: Mm.
11: And I'm a big fan of that. And obviously there's sort of some spillover into the veterinary world where you assist pets that are suffering, and the suffering's only going to get worse. So, but it can be tough, and there's all these things now about helping vets in the industry.
1: Yep.
11: Because it can be very tough. And this is not going to be a good look. We've just, due to pressure from my staff, everyone has bought a set of ridiculous looking scrubs with happy animals on them and stuff like that. So we're going to have a cheery scrub Friday.
1: Okay.
11: So everyone wears these happy scrubs, and occasionally Tuesdays as well for the staff who are not in on Fridays.
1: Yep.
11: I bought myself a set, but I don't think I'm going to wear them. I don't think it's a good look. I think it's for young people.
1: Please bring them in next week so we can see. We'll get a photo with it. But it's a great point Michelle raises, because that's right. There's a lot of emotional baggage that you would wear. I mean, I think you're in my relationship over the years and the decades that we've known each other, the two saddest days of my life, the two dogs that I lost with you.
11: Mm.
1: You know, one died on the way to you. The other died at your clinic there when we put it down. So,
11: yes.
1: Yeah, I mean, that's my sadness. And then whether you take that on or you, that's hard for your nurses and
11: And a lot of the pets, just say an average dog might last 15 years,
1: yep.
11: some less, some more. So, Yeah, we often, you know, I look back through my records and I saw them when they come in as a puppy and they go to puppy school and then you see them right through and then you're there at the end as well and you sort of think, ooh.
1: I know.
11: Yeah, it's hard.
1: Yeah, we lost at four, number two. It was heartbreaking. No, more with Dr. Derek on the other side. Your calls are welcome. 8223-0000.
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5: And Dr. Derek McNair, who is here, courtesy of the Norwood Parade Vet Clinic. Amanda Blair's coming in after three. Huh. You know, she'll be here. We are forever indebted to Amanda because it was Amanda who brought us you.
6: Hmm.
5: So there you go.
6: Yeah, I haven't seen Amanda for quite a long time.
5: Well, you'll be able to see her in a couple of minutes' time. Peter from Blair Athol, you're speaking to Dr. Derek.
7: Yes, good afternoon, guys. Athol Park, actually. Now, I spoke to you last week, Dr. Derek, regarding one of my male cats. D6 was actually spraying in the house.
6: Yes. Yes.
7: Yeah, he's still doing it, and he's basically doing it in the same spot every time. I think he said to me about rubbing my finger in it and see if it was crystals or something. Is that correct?
6: Yes.
7: Oh, okay then. And if it is, then to the vet.
6: You could go anyway. Did I talk about the hormone injection? I'm trying to remember what
7: I'm not sure.
6: I said, yeah. I think I remember telling my story with Stuart and all that and going around sniffing it. But if it gets really bad, there used to be tablets which are now off the market, which used to work very well, female mm-hmm. hormone tablets. But now there's a long-acting female hormone injection, which I find doesn't work quite as well. But sometimes it's for stress. It's for stress, and it's for if there's still a male hormone influence there, because even de-sexed cats still produce a low level of testosterone. So there's a long-acting female hormone. Giving it a few times, we try not to, because there's increased risks of diabetes and a few other nasty things.
7: Okay.
6: But I'm pretty happy always to give it as a one-off if you've got to the end of your tether and nothing else is working. But it's probably worthwhile getting his urine checked anyway. So does he still use a litter tray?
7: Oh, yeah, he still uses a litter tray. Yeah, that's fine. But, yeah, he just... And I found a couple of other places where he's been spraying.
6: Okay.
7: As I said, he's only been doing that since he's been in this house. You know, I've moved house and 300 metres away. By the way, the other cat got out, so I'll probably have to go back to the old house and just speak to the owners and see if it's there. And just another quick question before I go. A dog question. Now, on the side of my house, in the wintertime, we get a lot of mould on the concrete because the drainage is not that good.
6: Yes.
7: Now, if my dogs walk through that mould mm-hmm. and then come inside and start licking their paws, is that a bad thing?
6: Wouldn't
7: recommend it.
6: Wouldn't recommend it, but it's unlikely to cause any problems. I mean, some of the things, like, again, we won't go into bad dogs' habits, but let's say some dogs get a bone to chew on and then they'll bury it and then they dig it up a week later when it's green and smelly and horrible and they start chewing on it again and they don't get a tummy upset. So I'm still struggling to work out how some dogs get tummy upsets and some dogs don't. So I think a bit of mould on their paws and they lick it is unlikely. Technically, yes, it could cause a tummy upset, but it's probably unlikely, Peter.
5: Thank you, Pete. appreciate the call. Let us know.
6: The other thing I was going to

0: see, the Peter, is in the litter trays, if you just put some shredded newspaper, then most cats will still use the litter tray because they can dig the shredded newspaper, but it won't soak up almost... None of the urine will get absorbed into the newspaper, and so you'll have some urine there that you can tip into a clean Tupperware container or get a sterile container from the vets, and then you can drop the urine sample in, and we can do some tests on that to eliminate some possibilities, and often we can see if there's crystals there.
1: Okay, excellent. Thank you for that, Peter. Appreciate the call. You're teaching us everything from tray usage to ladling, you know, behind dogs when they pee and all sorts. Like, that's excellent. Every caller, text message for Dr. Derek is in the running, as all of our calls and texts are for our Royal Adelaide Show tickets presented by Drake's Serious Case of Showmo. If you don't get along to the show, you can save $10 off your family midweek show ticket. It's until the 18th of August, available at Drake's supermarkets. This one from Dot. She says, Dr. Derek, wondering, I've got a... I'm not sure if this is a spelling or maybe it's an actual breed of a dog. It's a Malteshi. Would that be a Maltese Shih Tzu? M-A-L-T-E-S-H-I. Malteshi, going on the age of 21. I'm concerned if I wake up and she's gone. Is it unusual for a dog to be that old? 21 years of age.
0: Yes, it is. It is unusual. It's not unheard of. I think I mentioned a few weeks ago that I got bitten by a chihuahua that was 21 and went on to live to 23.
1: Yeah.
0: So, yeah, the smaller the dog, the longer they live. But yes, 21 is unusual.
1: That is a long...
0: I would definitely have to say that's unusual.
1: But as you said previously too, more often than not, the smaller dogs last longer than the bigger dogs.
0: Yes, absolutely. Chihuahuas would be the longest lasting, and I'm not sure what that breed is actually. I'll have to have a look at Malteshi.
1: Yeah, maybe it's just like a shortened, and that's what people call them, I guess.
0: Could be, but well done in 21, goodness.
1: Oh, yeah, that's amazing. Wouldn't you love that? Like, that's a generation. You know, kids get to grow up all their schooling years, maybe high school years and university, and the dog's still around. That's amazing.
0: Yes, I know. I used to say, and talking about, you know, the sad days where pets have to go to heaven.
1: Yep.
0: I occasionally used to say to somebody, you know, the way to become a billionaire is invent a dog that will live till it's 50.
1: Mm.
0: And then it was about 6 months ago, a client said to me, she said, you know, when they get to 50, you'd still want them to live a bit longer.
1: That is true.
0: And I went, that's true. That's true.
1: I mean, my kids haven't graduated high school, that we're onto four dogs. Like, it's just heartbreaking.
0: It is heartbreaking.
1: Always lovely to see you. Where do we find you? Should we like to tap into your services and check these scrubs?
0: Don't come on Friday. Goodness me. On the parade at Norwood, number 27, and it's 8363-5323.
1: Good luck against the Giants
0: on the weekend. Thank you.
1: We'll see next week who you get to play.
0: Oh, good luck against Fremantle. Goodness.
1: Yeah, we don't care. We're in now. 3 o'clock news is next. Amanda Blair's going to join us with a very special guest, part of Sala.
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8: A shower or two this afternoon, showers tomorrow 19. With the 3 o'clock news, good afternoon, I'm Mel Usher. Sydney Swans chief Matthew Pavlich has faced the media in a snap press conference after allegations several players were involved in a sexual assault at a Melbourne hotel last night. He says the club is shocked and disappointed about the allegations, and police and the AFL have been notified.
9: Well, as I said, it's a police matter ongoing. I'm not going to comment any further on it right now.
8: Police were seen swarming the lobby after a hysterical woman approached staff around 7 a.m. 7 gel blasters, a machete and drug paraphernalia have been found during a police raid on a home at Murray Bridge. A 34-year-old man has been arrested and charged with multiple firearms offences and possessing a prohibited weapon. He'll front court next month. All One Nation believes people should be able to access some of their super if they're in hardship. Workers are forced to lock away 12% of their earnings in compulsory super. The opposition argues first home buyers should be able to use some of the savings to help fund a property purchase. But Federal Treasurer Jim Chalmers has told Parliament super is meant for retirement.
10: We will always back the working people and wages and retirement incomes of people who work for a living in this country. Those opposite will always attack them. They don't support super because they don't support workers. They've made that now very clear.
8: Plans have been announced for up to 2,000 new homes in apartment towers of up to 20 storeys at Westlake Shopping Centre. A rezoning process has started for major mixed-use redevelopment. The state government says with AUKUS ramping up on the Lefevre Peninsula, thousands of workers and their families will need somewhere to live, and this proposal helps meet that demand. Well, Australian academics believe they've figured out what makes a hit pop song. Analysing the lyrics of songs from the last 35 years, they found themes of human connection were present in 73% of chart toppers. RMIT senior lecturer and clinical psychologist Mark Lee says it got him thinking about his own favourite tracks.
11: I think about one that I listen to quite often that I go to, probably not an obvious example, but Bruce Springsteen, an old classic, Dancing in the Dark, you know, and you think about it and, you know, I've always felt a great sense of connection with this song. With this one, it's a sense of confidence, frustration, you know, he's really, you know, he's feeling like he's struggling, but he's wanting to be understood.
8: Actress Hayden Panettiere has died aged 36. She appeared in a string of movies, including several in the Scream franchise and Remember the Titans, as well as the TV shows Heroes and Nashville. Her cause of death is not known. Law enforcement sources confirm police responded to an incident involving Hayden on Sunday. Now turning to 5AA Sport, and Carlton has appointed current caretaker coach Josh Fraser as their full-time senior coach. The Blues board met today to finalise the deal. Well, the top 10 is set with one round remaining in the AFL. Eddie Summerfield reports.
12: Carlton locked in its finals place with a draw against the Western Bulldogs to secure 10th spot. Blues forward Ben Ainsworth telling 3AW Football players weren't aware until late a draw would be enough.
13: I don't think there was even a message. They sort of just whacked up a sign and, yeah, it was still pretty uncertain, to be honest.
12: With most top 10 clubs just about locked into their position, the resting and management of players is in the spotlight. Marcus Bontempelli, no guarantees to play next week as he manages an Achilles injury. Dogs coach Luke Beveridge.
14: If it's still hanging around and we feel like another week will really help him, we'll probably rest him.
8: Cricket selectors will have a look at Australia's batting order in the lead-up to the second test against Bangladesh in Mackay after a shock 9-wicket loss in Darwin. And Arsenal has defeated Manchester City 3-0 to win the Community Shield. Now checking 5AA traffic.
15: At St George's, urgent works on Port Rice Road near Bevington Road causing delays. Regency Park, a breakdown of the north-south motorway near Taminga Street. Slow for works at Penfield, Wamma Road near Argent Road and getting busy south road Glandore. Drizzle and showers rolling across our fine city. Take it easy on wet roads for the drive with the camera McGill Road, McGill. The Day Zero sale is coming to Anytime Fitness, August 19th only. 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Adelaide's most accurate traffic on 5AA.
8: The 5AA forecast, a shower or two this afternoon, showers tomorrow 19, Wednesday showers easing 17, 17 again on Thursday. Right now it's 16 degrees. Now let's hear what's happening on Nine News tonight.
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17: Brazen daylight firebombing attack of a Torrensville supermarket.
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1: Thank you for tuning in on this Monday afternoon, 7 minutes after three. You're listening to us on 5AA on digital DAB radio, maybe via the 5AA player app, or if you want to, you can tune in now to our live stream, Facebook and YouTube. Not one, but two legends. One you know well, one you may not know so well, but you might in hindsight. Amanda Blair is here. Woo! Lovely to see you. Welcome.
24: Yay! Where's the round of applause?
1: I haven't hooked it up. You know that we love to see you. Hey, thanks for coming. I actually do another segment where we're going to have to get you back. You came back a couple of years ago.
24: It's not one of these bloody "Where is she now?" segments.
1: No, it wasn't. No, remember we celebrated.
24: I hate them.
1: Me too. Because you haven't gone anywhere.
24: I haven't gone anywhere. No. And they're like, what are you doing now? And I'm like, I'm a lonely cat lady sitting at home.
1: That's right. No,
24: by myself.
1: Because it's 5AA's 50th anniversary this year. So we've been revisiting with some of our favourites. That's all it is. We'll get you back for that one.
24: All right then. Thank you. But it's very flash in here, can I just say?
1: Well, yes. Your old studio has changed, huh?
24: I know. My old studios, my old time slot. Yeah. Here I am and it's all flash and new.
1: I know.
24: If I fall on the floor and start convulsing at any point because I'm having like sort of weird post-traumatic flashbacks.
1: Yeah.
24: I don't know.
1: Yeah, we've got defibs and all sorts since you were here last
24: time.
1: Thank you. It's lovely to have you here. You're here to talk about Sala and you yourself have brought us another legend.
24: Well, a bigger legend than me, I think.
1: Her name is Liz Newman. And she joins us. Liz, lovely to see you. Thank you for coming
25: in. Lovely to meet you and lovely to be here.
24: I'll clap you.
1: Now, we have known for a long time, Amanda, that you love clothes. You love vintage clothes.
24: I love clothes.
1: And you love colour. And anyone who knows you and has seen you will get around and you're always wearing something that looks amazing and you go, gosh, how good is that?
24: Yes. Well, I do like vintage clothes in particular and I collect clothes. And my particular field of interest is jumpers.
1: Yes.
24: Jumpers from the 1980s because the 1980s for me was a time of great hope for this nation. It's when I was probably most bikini ready back then.
1: Yeah.
24: There was a lot going on for me in the 80s,
1: yep.
24: and I really like them because it takes me back to that time when I see them and I have that sort of visceral response where I go, oh, my God, they're so good. So I started collecting these jumpers quite a while ago, and my grandma was a knitter as well, so I've always kind of loved hand knits, and also I'm the patron of the Hand Knitters Guild. So knitting is the thing that I love more than anything.
1: Yes.
24: And it was at an event one day that I'd bought Monique Bowley, a person that you also know. I'd found a jumper in an op shop, which I really loved because I thought it was amazing, and I took it home. I've never actually revealed this before, but I initially bought it for me because I thought I can wear that. And then I put it on and it's really big and it's mohair and it's got giant teddy bears all over it.
1: Yes.
24: And I was like, if I wear that, people will actually lock me up. People will think something's wrong with me.
1: Sure.
24: A tall person needs that jumper.
1: Yep.
24: So I gave it to very tall, 6 foot one Monique.
1: That's right. Mons is tall.
24: Who then wore it on she took a photo of it, of her wearing it, and she put it on her social media. And it went off. Everyone's like, where's that jumper from? Who did that jumper? That's the best jumper ever. And then I was at a function that I was emceeing, and my lovely guest to my left came up to me and said, oh, excuse me, I'm Liz Newman. And at first I was like, sorry, who?
1: Yes.
24: And she was like, Liz Newman, the jumper. And
1: yes.
24: I went, oh, yes.
1: Yeah.
24: And so we got talking about Liz's life. And I just was like, I was a bit awestruck, I'll be honest with you, because once she started telling me about her jumpers and her story and her history, I was like, oh, my God, this is incredible. Yes, I remember your jumpers. Yes, I remember Jackie McDonald wearing your jumpers.
1: 100%.
24: Yes, I remember Sale of the Century models wearing your jumpers. I remember. It was like this thing where I was like, oh, my God, I remember. So there
1: and
24: you go.
1: And here she is.
24: And here she is.
1: Liz, are you comfortable with sort of the praise that Amanda and I are going to throw your way? Because you are nostalgic and you are.
25: I'm loving it.
1: Well. As you probably should. And as we continue with our live stream, Brooklyn has a heap of your jumpers that we're going to talk about because this is all part of your Sala Festival. But in a nutshell, so from the 80s and then, you know, there's been a bit in your life that's going on. But when you were in the peak of the Australiana-themed jumpers.
25: It was an incredible time. It was also the time that Crocodile Dundee came out.
1: Yep.
25: The 80s were, I couldn't put a foot wrong. It was like all my stars aligned and it was just the most incredible, amazing time.
1: So you had boutiques in Adelaide, you had them in Melbourne and in Sydney.
25: In the Queen Victoria Building in Sydney, in Surfers Paradise and Marina Mirage. Plus I was exporting to some amazing stores, Peppy Sports in Aspen, the Cat's Pyjamas in Denver. I exported to the Nordstrom chain of stores across the state. So I went on lots of export drives, met the most incredible people.
1: So it was wearable Australiana, wasn't it? It's 80s wearable Australiana.
24: Just a bit of context as well. What Liz would do, Liz was the main designer of these jumpers because, of course, they needed to be knitted in large quantities. So Liz was the designer and then she had this business where she would effectively send the wool and the pattern out to home knitters in South Australia. So at one point there were 700 women knitting Liz Newman jumpers. So they'd sit at home and they'd knit the jumpers or they'd take the jumper to netball or do whatever and they'd knit the jumpers and then they would send them back to Liz who would then sell them for quite a lot of money. I mean, let's be honest, they were wearable art, you know, and they were well worth the money that people would pay for them back then.
1: Yeah, it was good coin, like in the hundreds of dollars.
24: Yeah, and you know, they became iconic. And, you know, and I just loved the story of all these women at home in South Australia knitting these jumpers as well. And it's been incredible putting this exhibition together and having so many women contact me through social media and say, oh, my mum used to knit for Liz Newman.
1: Yep.
24: You know, oh, I remember her knitting that cat jumper. You know, like it's really, it was a huge thing for fashion in Australia.
1: Yes.
24: And the fact that it came out of South Australia made me very intrigued about Liz and how she did it. And obviously where she was at that point when I met her.
1: So Jackie McDonald from Hey Hey used to wear them and it was always bright.
25: Channel 9 wardrobe mistress approached me back in the mid-80s and asked if I'd like to dress Jackie McDonald on Hey Hey.
1: Mm-hmm.
25: And I said I would love to dress Jackie McDonald.
1: Huge show.
25: And at one stage, Jackie wore a lot of my jumpers had 3D elements, so it had a big pussycat on the front and three-dimensional mice all around and matching cat buttons.
1: Yep.
25: Well, the Channel 9 switchboard jammed with people ringing in saying, where can we get this cardigan?
1: Yeah.
25: It was amazing. And it was probably because of Jackie and Hey Hey at Saturday. It was an iconic show. Mm. Everyone used to watch it before they went out on a Saturday night.
1: Of course. So, yeah. And really, Tenny's joining us in the next hour. Molly from A Country Practice. She used to wear them.
25: Yes.
1: Olivia Newton-John used to wear them. I read Mark Jacko Jackson, one of your favourite all-time footballers, Amanda. He used to wear one.
25: Bernadette Peters, his fiancée. Yep. They had matching jazzercise bears, the same as Monique's.
24: As Monique's, that's right.
1: And then, of course, recent times, and we've got a bit of audio here, they've become famous again through Kath and Kim.
0: You'll do me any day, Kath Knight.
3: Oh, mind the wattle, Kim.
1: Mind the waffle.
24: The wattle.
1: Wattle.
24: Waffle. It's the wattle. It's actually on this jumper that I'm wearing.
1: Yeah.
24: Which was the only jumper that was ever published as a public pattern, and it went in the 1988 February edition of the Australian Woman's Weekly. And so women at home could knit their own piece of Liz Newman.
1: Yep.
24: And in the original pattern, this jumper had wattle, like big sprays of wattle in 3D across the shoulders.
1: And so we get to see all that and more in the display. Do you know the name that really stood out and got really nostalgic looking at your notes was Jenny Key? Because Jenny Key's another one we probably haven't thought a lot about since sort of the mid-80s when she was huge. Yes. Really.
24: Well, we have. Those in fashion have, Lee.
1: Sorry.
24: Well, I've never seen you wear anything other than a black top and a pair of jeans in the entire 30 years that I've known you. So
1: that's all I wear. I'm never embarrassed.
24: I can't actually believe I'm here talking to you about fashion. But anyway, me talking about football.
1: Do you see how evolved I've become, though? Because I love getting in. No, but I always have this thought, Liz, that I'm never embarrassed by what I wore because I just wear the same things every day. But you have all this colour and imagination, and as Amanda says, it's walking art. Mm. You know, you're wearing art. That's kind of special.
25: I think I did it to make people laugh and to bring a smile to people's face. That was the whole thing. It makes you happy. And I know when you wear a jumper, it makes you happy.
24: Oh, my God,
25: and
24: I love
25: get people
24: them.
25: That stop you in the street and say, where did you get that jumper?
1: Yeah, she's been posting toilet selfies on social media and watching
24: the jumpers.
1: They're so great.
24: Because I really honour artists, right, in every form. Yep. And I think that fashion is just another form of art, and that's how I look at it. And I think that these jumpers are art. And, you know, we're here to mainly talk about this exhibition as well, which came about because Liz had – are you going to get to the downfall?
1: I'm going to do it on the other side of the break. This is our little tease in radio,
24: as
1: you know.
24: This is called a hook and tease, everyone.
1: You would have had PD sit you down over the time and just, like, drill you for hours.
24: Yeah, don't you worry about that. You didn't have teeth when I was being taught
1: Liz
24: about
1: Liz Newman,
24: and teeth.
1: Back to the Future – this is the plug. 34 of Liz's iconic designs are available to check out from the 1st until the 31st of August, Wednesday to Sunday, at Fabric Arts and Heritage, Lobethal Road in Lobethal, part of the South Australia Arts Living Festival Sala. Just got to be alive in South Australia to be a part of that. 11 until 4, Wednesday to Sundays at Fabric Arts and Heritage. So we'll find out what happened to Liz.
24: Stay with us, team.
1: It's a story
24: it's a
1: in
24: cracker.
1: Itself. That's next.
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6: Everyone's listening.
7: Is anyone listening?
6: Everyone listens. They love it. They're watching too now, Amanda.
7: I know. I find that a little bit
6: live stream
7: concerning.
6: YouTube and Facebook, if you have a look there. And Brooklyn will switch. Yeah. There's me. You can take it off me at any stage, Lenny, if you like. There's Amanda Blair.
7: Yeah, and our other my hair looks awful.
6: Very special guest is the legend, Liz Newman.
7: I flash my jumper?
6: They are. Please do. Okay. They are here part of the Sala Fest. You might have to stand up so people can get a full kind of gauge
7: where do I
6: of your.
7: Stand? Where's the camera?
6: If you just stand, Brooklyn will be able to frame you up. Beautiful. I mean, look at
7: Where's
6: that.
7: Brooklyn? This is all too flashy.
6: See, she's doing it. There you go. So you can see it? Yep. That's beautiful. People are going to get on.
7: No one can see it. There's a big
6: people are going to get on YouTube and Facebook and check this out. No, all right, so let's continue the story and we can find out exactly what has happened and how you've got to where you are today. So your career is flying until 1991 and then the stores close in 91, don't they?
7: That's
6: and then the company winds up in 1997. You've got 300 patents, but you lose everything, including your family home.
7: Yes.
6: And you go into bankruptcy.
8: Yep. That was a very difficult time, a sad time to have had such success and then for it all to come crashing down. But unfortunately, it was a culmination of factors. The state bank collapse, number one. Interest rates were at 21%. And we had a pilot's dispute. It just seemed that...
6: Yeah, all piled on top.
8: Yeah, everything happened at once. And my father, who was managing the company, he sadly passed away in Sydney. He was running the Queen Victoria building shop at that time. So it just was a combination of a lot of bad luck.
6: We need a Liz Newman story or book because it gets worse. Like your health goes badly, doesn't it? Like you're having operations. Learn how to walk and talk again because you had brain surgery.
8: Yeah, that was a very trying time. I actually ended up back in Sydney in 2012, 26 years to the date when I was last there, to face the biggest challenge of my life, which was having brain surgery. So... that was incredibly challenging, a long time in hospital, a month in Sydney in hospital, and then back to Adelaide to do 14 months of rehab.
6: So all of that happens and you're probably thinking to yourself, never going to get my intellectual property back ever. Like my designs and my jumpers, that's all done and dusted.
8: That was the saddest part of my life was my patterns. And anyone I talked to, I used to say, I wished I'd kept my patterns because it was, 17 years of hard slog.
6: Yep.
8: I used to work 7 days a week. I used to spend hours, graphing up all these patterns and coming up with all these different ideas. It was my passion and to lose them. And then, I thought, well, it's so sad.
6: Yeah. Mm. And then a Golden North loving,
8: yes,
6: vintage clothes wearing guardian angel comes into your
8: life. Came into my life.
6: And now here we are. And so you've been able to find those patterns, haven't you?
7: Well, yeah. So Liz has come up to me at this Brain Injury Network function because she'd done some work with the brain injury. They'd helped with her rehabilitation. Yeah.
8: And she used to volunteer there.
7: Yep. And I'm emceeing it. And this woman comes up and says, I'm Liz Newman. And I go, oh, yeah. And then we have the chat about the jumpers. And then as Liz just said, she said to me, I wonder where all my patterns have gone, you know. And I was like, yeah, I wonder. And it just sparked in me some sort of like frenzied.
6: Yeah, the hunt.
7: Well,
6: is
7: yeah,
6: on.
7: You know, I do love a challenge, as we know. And I just thought, right. So from that moment on, I literally went down a Liz Newman rabbit hole. I should go on Hard Quiz with my subject, Liz Newman. In fact, I might do that, actually.
6: Sure. That'd be fun.
7: And I just went crazy finding out everything I could about Liz after I met her at that point. And up until then, I didn't really know that much. And I went down the Liz Newman rabbit hole, and then I started buying some of her jumpers when they'd come up online because I thought, right, I just want to collect as many as I can. Because when you get the collecting thing, you just go, I've got to get them. I've got to get them. That's what happened to me. I was like, I've got to get these jumpers. So I just started buying them when I'd see them. And only the ones I liked, actually, which is quite interesting. Mm-hmm. And sometimes they're selling for a lot of money. Not putting you down, Liz, but I didn't want to spend $2,000 on a jumper.
8: Oh, wow. Yeah.
7: I did have a limit. I did have a limit, which was, you know, I had a $900 limit. That's what I'd buy per jumper.
6: She's like Mariah Carey. Yeah, I'm not going anything
7: I'm not going anywhere over 900. But fortunately, I managed to pick up these jumpers, most of them at a really reasonable price, which was actually quite good. And then one day I was trawling through Facebook Marketplace, as you do, looking for jumpers, and I saw an ad that said Australiana jumpers for sale. And I searched in, I sort of zoomed in on the pattern because it just had like a little pattern on it. And I went, oh, my God, they're Liz Newman jumpers. So I called Monique, actually. I said, I've just found these Liz Newman jumpers. They're on Facebook Marketplace. And she said, I'm coming to your house. And I went, great. And I rang this person and I said, how many jumpers do you have? She said, about 20. And I went, right, I'm in the car. Where's your address? Pull the ad down. I was like, pull the ad down. I'm coming. I'll buy everything. And I got in the car and literally drove to Mount Barker with Monique. And most of the jumpers were kids' sizes, but I bought them all. They were all new jumpers, so they still had the tags on them. And that's when I said to the woman, how come you've got these jumpers? Why have you got these 20 jumpers? And she said, oh, I'm selling them for the people who bought the business. Yes. They used to own the business. And
6: so
7: I went,
6: they were friends with the people who bought the business.
7: Yes, they were friends with Margot and John Radford, who'd bought the business off Liz and her ex-husband back in the day. And I said, I don't suppose I could talk to them, maybe. Would I be able to talk to them? So I sort of managed to cajole her into giving me the, I can be quite forceful, Liz. So I got the phone number and then I called the Radfords and then I said, right, when can I come and see you? I'm interested in your Liz Newman stuff. They thought I was a bit weird, went to visit them in Birdwood. And then I said, do you have the patterns? And they said, yes. And I went, can I see the patterns? By this point, I'm in a sweat, a light sweat, just a nervous
6: it's
7: sweat.
6: It's like finding Jackson Pollock in your shed.
7: I felt like Indiana Jones.
6: 100%.
7: And so then I go down into the cellar and there was the filing cabinet that Liz had told me about. Liz had said to me, they're in a grey filing cabinet. They're in a grey filing cabinet. This is the one and only time, mind you, I'd spoken to her about it. And I went down into the cellar. And there was the grey filing cabinet. And I said to the Radfords, do you mind if you just, like, let me have a look? And they said, not at all, that's fine. They toddled back upstairs to make cups of tea. And I just went through these patterns going, oh, these are all the Liz Newman patterns. These are the Liz Newman patterns.
6: It's the greatest story of all time.
7: It's really cool.
6: You know how radio works. So we've got to get to the headlines. So I can't be late. No, but it needs to be a book or a movie. But I'll tell you what we need to do. We need people to go and see, first and foremost, the exhibition part of Sala. Liz Newman Back to the Future with 34 of Liz's iconic designs is on at the Fabric Arts and Heritage facility there. Or the location at 1 Lobethal Road in Lobethal until the end of this month, Wednesday to Sunday, 11 until 4. So you've got this connection. You're archiving the patterns.
7: Yeah,
6: you want to give them all back to Liz?
7: Are we talking after the break or not?
6: I've got to go after.
7: Why?
6: Because I've got Anne coming on from Country Practice and we've got to do
7: Aunt Tierney.
6: I know, and we've got to do our afternoon delight. But we will happily get you
7: Liz
6: back,
7: Liz Newman. Listeners, Liz Newman,
6: you deserve far more time than we have, Liz. But this is why I need to say that everyone needs to get there. Are you part of the will people see you there?
8: I'm going to do maybe a button making.
7: Some stage.
8: But yep.
7: Just Google Liz Newman, Amanda Blair, fabric. Read all the articles.
6: If they go to salafestival.com. Well, the rest of the story is immense.
7: There's no money shot on this interview.
6: What do you think?
7: There's no happy ending.
6: There is a happy ending. The happy ending is this.
7: Yes.
6: That two legends have come together from different yet sort of similar backgrounds. Yes. You've reintroduced Liz to the greater ether, which is a credit to you. Right. You get to be celebrated for the legend that you are in the industry. Yep. And I know you've had tough times, but you've bounced back and you've come out of all of that. And who knows where this ends from here. Like you get, it gets a second.
7: I'll just say what happened. We got the Hand Knitters Guild to knit a lot of the original patterns, joining with my collection of jumpers and a couple of Liz's. So that's what you'll see up at Fabric in Lobethal.
6: And you are the patron of the Hand Knitters Guild, are you not?
7: Most important patronage I've ever held.
6: Yeah, it's excellent. The story all round excellence.
7: Thank you, Leith.
8: Thank you for having me on.
6: Congratulations on your career. And again, look, it's like, you know, that there's always a second story. There's a second act.
7: Well, you know, when you least expect something good to happen to you, expect it.
8: And thanks to Amanda Blair.
7: No.
6: Exactly
8: the
6: right.
8: World not needs at all. More Amanda Blairs.
7: No, stop it. 100%.
6: See, there's the money shot right there. And now we go. Fabric Arts and Heritage folks in Lobethal, go and see Liz Newman, Back to the Future. It is part of the Sala Festival. All the details at salafestival.com. Thank you both for coming in.
7: Thank you.
6: Lovely to see you.
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10: Good afternoon, Mel Usher with the news headlines. The federal government will tighten its gambling legislation following explosive evidence in a parliamentary inquiry. One Nation believes people should be able to access some of their super if they're in hardship. Actress Hayden Panettiere has died, age 36. Her cause of death is not known at this stage. And in sport, Port and the Crows focus is now the final game of the home and away season this weekend. Adelaide have a Saturday night clash with the Giants at home. The Power will wrap up season 2026 against Essendon at Marvel on Sunday. The 5AA forecast, a shower or two this afternoon, showers tomorrow 19. Right now it's 15 degrees. We'll have more news at 4 on 5AA, always Adelaide.
6: Did you ever own a Liz Newman jumper? I could see you in a Liz Newman jumper, Mel.
10: No, but I was just saying to the girls on the other side of the glass that I love Ken Doane. So bring back Ken Doane, I say. I love the bright Ken Doane stuff.
6: Yeah, which is what Liz's career is all about.
10: Yeah.
6: We'll get you one.
10: Okay.
6: Thank you, Mel. More news at 4.
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6: 24 minutes to 4, sports show coming up from 4 o'clock. Tim Ginever, Scott Camparelli sitting in for Stephen Rowe. Plenty going on in the world of sport too, not just the Sydney Swans story that you've been hearing with Mel in the news, but obviously the weekend sport, the disaster in the cricket. And we have just been handed by Madeline in the booth. The story coming out of Melbourne is that Carlton has appointed the interim coach Josh Fraser to the full-time job on a three-year deal. It is expected that this will be announced tomorrow. Considering every other news story that is going on at the moment in the AFL, they might just hold off on that for a moment, but we shall see. Afternoon Delight. In the next half hour, we want to hear your happy news stories, your good news stories. What's happened across the weekend, across your Monday of recent times that you want to share? Because the news is full of sad or unhappy news. This is a chance for us to brighten up people's Mondays. 8223-0000. If you have an afternoon delight for us, we would love to hear it. 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What have you got for us? Happy news stories. 8223-0000. We would love to hear that. We'll collate those, take a short break, and on the other side, we will celebrate a country practice being inducted into the Logie Hall of Fame by speaking to Molly. That's coming up next, and Tenny.
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6: 19 minutes to 4, as we do on a Monday. Thanks to our great mates, Joe and the team at Quincy's. 50 years of superb locally made chocolate. 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That's Q-U-I-N-Z-I. It is time for...
16: Skyrockets in Flight.
6: Give us some good news if you can. Robert from Seaton, give us a good news story, Robert.
20: Namaste, Lee. Yes. First thing this year, I go to St. Bede's Anglican Church at 7 before, where I'm a volunteer. And there's a little keyboard there I'm allowed to dabble on. Now, a couple of weeks ago, they had their annual Winterfest lunch.
6: Yep.
20: So the following week, the Parish Times comes out and a couple of chapters devoted to it. And then one, especially for me, goes, a special thank you to Robert, whose wonderful accordion music brought so much joy to the afternoon. His lovely tunes soon had people singing along. Mate, that brought tears in my eyes.
6: Oh, well done. Yeah, well, that's nice, isn't it? When you get the flowers, you get the bouquets. We're happy with that.
20: Yeah, I mean, I'm a volunteer. The way I see it, I'm giving back by helping out as a volunteer, but also for the down and out, I can lift their spirits momentarily.
6: Yes. Oh, well done. Robert, were you bringing joy? And it's nice that you got some joy back from that. That's a great afternoon delight in the running. Thank you for that. Ralphie Hatzer, are you calling from Melbourne, Ralph, or are you back in home?
24: No. I'm walking up Toorak Road, heading home on my day off, and I thought I would turn a what could have been a sad story into a happy story.
6: Yes.
24: Last night's Logies in the in memoriam section.
6: Mm-hmm.
24: There was a name that came up that nobody would really have known, Mike Scheid.
6: Yes, and, from the Book Place.
24: Well, he was the Book Place, but Mike was so much more than that.
6: Right.
24: He was the original Rock Wallaby. He was also the ground announcer with Noel O'Connor at the Speedway at Rolly Park.
6: Right.
24: But he then went on to become Clarence J. Wallaby on Crackerjack, the afternoon show.
6: Oh.
24: But he left Adelaide to do the show, Mo McCackie, Strike Me Lucky, in Sydney,
6: yep,
24: where he won the Mo Award for best performance.
6: Yeah, good.
24: And so very few people knew that Shidey was that.
6: Yep.
24: And it was great to see that somehow, somewhere, he was recognized, and it gives me a chance to let everybody know what that name, Mike Scheid, really meant to Australian entertainment.
6: Oh, well done, Ralph. Thank you for that. No, excellent. So, yeah, I knew, obviously, or knew of him. I saw when he had passed the obituary about the fact that he was the bookworm on the Book Place, which is so loved by so many people in Adelaide and South Australia. So, lovely memory, Ralph. Thank you for that. That's a great afternoon delight. Margaret.
25: Hello, how are you?
6: Hello, Margaret. You got a happy news story for us?
25: I do. From last night with Country Practice being in the Hall of Fame.
6: Yes.
25: And the fact that you're having an interview with Ann Tinney today, I've just got something to share to say how much I really love that show. Of course, that last scene was devastating. We all remember that.
6: Yep.
25: But it's just very timely. So my first child, a son, was born 40 years ago next week. And because I loved Brendan and Molly so much, I named him Brendan.
6: Really? Nice,
25: really?
6: Margaret. See, I love that. I love loving a show so much that's what becomes part of your everyday life.
25: Yeah, it does. It's just such a beautiful, wholesome show. You know, like the acting was like it was just real life.
6: Yes,
25: it wasn't over the top. You know, I loved Frank and Shirley, and like it was just.
6: Yeah,
25: like it was a really beautiful show. It wasn't too intense. They didn't have to make so many episodes dramatic.
6: Mm-hmm.
25: It was just beautiful. And yes, and I remember I told my son, who is named after, and obviously he went, I don't know. Mm-hmm. But anyway, so yeah, he happens to be 40 next week. So that's how long ago it was. But yes.
6: Well done. So, Margaret, lovely. That is a lovely story. You're in the running for the Quinzies for sure. We named our son after a character in Party of Five, so I get it. When you love a TV show, you can do that. Let's talk about it. I spoke to Ann Tenney earlier today. She played Molly from A Country Practice. This was after last night being inducted into the Logie Hall of Fame.
0: Dad's number one rule for making quality television was to never underestimate the intelligence of your audience. That belief guided the storylines that cemented the show in the national conscience. Teen pregnancy, HIV/AIDS at a time when most of the country was too frightened to say the words out loud, domestic violence, and stories exploring Aboriginal culture, health, and connection to country at a time when Indigenous representation was still rare on Australian television. When Molly Jones died in 1985, this country grieved a fictional character the way you would grieve a loved one.
6: So that is Pat Davin, who is the son of James Davin, the creator, writer, and producer of A Country Practice, speaking at last night's Logies, where A Country Practice was inducted into the Logie Hall of Fame. On the stage last night, so great to see the veteran cast, including Shane Withington and Georgie Parker, Grant Dodwell, Shane Porteous, Matt Day, amongst others. And my next guest, who played the iconic role of Molly Jones, Ann Tenney, joins me. Lovely to have you on, Ann. Congratulations.
2: Oh, thank you so much, Lee. Thank you. It was a really wonderful evening last night.
6: I was staggered by the story of James Davin, Ann, where he writes a pilot called In General Practice. He enters it in a competition in Channel 10, comes third. They say, nope, not interested. It goes to Channel 7. And the next thing you know, 18th of November 1981, A Country Practice goes to air. What a remarkable story.
2: Yes, and I can't remember hearing that story before last night. I probably did, but, yeah, it was extraordinary. Country Practice had been the idea very close to his heart for quite a long time.
6: You wonder how that person at Channel 10 felt, Ann, when they watched 14 seasons later, 1,088 episodes, and this show that is so beloved by this country.
2: Yeah, I know. That's the best thing about, really.
6: Do you know, if all the times, all the actors you've spoken to, all the fans you would have spoken to over the generations, do you know why, or do you have a sense of why A Country Practice was so beloved?
2: I do. I think that a lot of the issues that were written about and portrayed on the screen were very relevant to families and just generally people's lives. I think that the issues were handled very delicately, like medical issues and, you know, family life. And we had a very large audience of country people that watched it.
6: Yep.
2: And they related to it very well. And I've met quite a few people, strangely enough, mostly recently, people that are in their 40s that watched it way back then. And they have talked to me and just told me how much the show meant to them, because they could sit down and watch it with the whole family, with the kids, with their parents, with their grandparents even. And that meant a lot. There was a connection, you know, that during that time for families getting together. And I think that connectivity was something that we miss in some ways.
6: 100%. We were a family in country South Australia, and we were as invested in Wandon Valley as anyone. And now, you know, when you get inducted into the Hall of Fame and you revisit, you know, the characters that were part of that show, the actors that were part of that show, like Shane and Grant, Penny Cook, Brian Wenzel, some of who are no longer with us, sadly, Lorraine Desmond, you know, Sid Halen, Gordon Piper, Fatso the Wombat. And I mean, it was such, you're right, it was so wholesome, and yet it touched on all of those big major issues. So it was a great show on so many fronts.
2: Yes, and new issues too. People learnt a lot that the subjects that were touched upon hadn't been really investigated or written about in other sort of soap operas, I guess, other shows that were on. So it was a learning as well. The audience weren't underestimated and they were respected. And the intelligence of the audience was respected. Their curiosity was respected. Mm-hmm. And I think audiences really appreciate that.
6: Do you remember the time of filming? Was it like a family? Was it just a group of friends, you know, going through this journey together on this show that started and then became this juggernaut of Australian television?
2: Yeah, we all became very good friends. And we had fantastic mentors like Lorraine Desmond, who'd been in the business for years and years and years, and they were respected. And the intelligence of the audience was respected. Their curiosity was respected. Mm-hmm. And I think audiences really appreciate that.
6: Do you remember the time of filming? Was it like a family? Was it just a group of friends, you know, going through this journey together on this show that started and then became this juggernaut of Australian television?
2: Yeah, we all became very good friends. And we had fantastic mentors like Lorraine Desmond, who'd been in the business for years and years and years. And

0: extraordinary. She taught me a lot. She taught all of us a lot. We looked up to the older cast, and yeah, they were very caring, and I think the production company was as well. We just felt very, it was a very safe working environment, and we felt free to be, we felt free to discuss any difficulties or any problems that we had when we were working. Excuse me if I'm stumbling, it was a late night last night.
1: Early
0: morning. Yeah, so...
1: Well, it's funny. Antenny is my guest who played the iconic Molly Jones in A Country Practice. Last night inducted into the Logies Hall of Fame. Your career, Anne, and you have done so much in your career. You're excellent in The Castle. Every TV show I can imagine, from Brides of Christ and Water Rats and Police Rescue, Always Greener, All Saints, Pack to the Rafters, etc., etc. You would, though, I'm sure, because we do it as a radio phone topic often, Anne, the most memorable moments in Australian television. If it's not number one, it's on the podium. Did you have any idea, could you have ever comprehended that when Molly passes from leukemia, June of 1985, that it would be such a defining moment, the way it was shot, the music, Brendan/Shane's performance, you know, yelling your name, like that stays with people. I showed my 22-year-old producer this morning that particular scene, and she's never seen it before because of her age, and she was welling up. You know, it's 40 years on.
0: Yes, I know. I had an interview a couple of weeks ago, and the same thing. The interviewer, the young girl, and she was saying that she didn't see the show, but she'd seen that scene, and the same thing happened. She got quite upset by it. So it's, the music was, you know, very much a part of it as well. And as Shane says, I just lay there and he did all the work.
1: But you would hear that 4 decades on now still means so much to people.
0: I know it does, yes. I don't think Molly's ever going to get buried somehow. No. I think it'll be around for a long time because, I mean, it still rates.
1: Yeah.
0: And it's still streaming now. Yep. So, yeah.
1: And the fact that a peaceful death like that made an entire country mourn, you know, it's remarkable.
0: Yeah.
1: Remarkable art, remarkable filmmaking, so...
0: Yeah, and production-wise, very astute.
1: And it's lovely to have you on. Congratulations. You and I joked off air before we started this interview. This honour could have been bestowed on you decades ago, but to have you there, to have an official national nod of the incredible work that you all did, thanks for being part of our lives and congratulations on the honour.
0: Thank you so much, Lee. Thank you so much for the interview.
1: Lovely to speak. The legend Antenny, who played the iconic role of Molly Jones, part of A Country Practice. It debuted on the 18th of November, 1981, 45 years ago. What a remarkable show it was, and what an incredible actress and performance that Anne gave us as part of Molly Jones. Now, Logies Hall of Fame.
2: He said, "Mad Molly Jones." But then we didn't know the kindness that was hers to spare, the joy that she took everywhere. We simply didn't know.
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12: 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Big sports show on the way from 4 o'clock. Tim Jenever and my second favourite footballer of all time behind S. Kernahan, Scott Gambarelli. Lovely to see you, Campo.
13: Thank you, Leith. Good to see you.
12: There's not much on. It's just a quiet Monday for you. Crikey.
13: It's always, we're saying in the room, there's always something that just pops up, isn't there?
12: Yeah.
13: It's never a dull week. But
12: answer these in one question. In one word.
13: Yep.
12: Crows?
13: Nervous.
12: Port?
13: Done.
12: Sydney Swans. That's all you need to say. Cricket in the top end.
13: Yeah, it's interesting. We'll talk to Flipper. We'll talk to him about that. What happened there? Was it just an anomaly or they maybe drinking their bathwater? Maybe one bit of both.
12: Yep.
13: We've got Hugo Hall-Kahan, the Crows defender. We'll talk about the Crows loss against Frio.
12: Yes.
13: Johnny Ralph. We'll talk all things MRO with Jacob Van Rooyen.
14: Yeah,
13: wow. Wild card. And then obviously the Sydney that's going on up there. We'll see if we can get a little bit more clarity around that. Yep. And then have Liam Scott and Lloyd Pope in the studio to
12: strikers.
13: Talk about the Strikers, which will start up shortly.
12: God, you need more time. You need more. It's you're not going to fit it in 3 hours.
13: And we'd love all the callers to call in as well.
12: That's right.
13: But big weekend teams on the weekend. Yeah.
12: Talk fast. Campo, Tim Jenever next.
11: 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Always Adelaide.
1: A shower or two this afternoon, showers tomorrow and 19. 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
3: A senior opposition MP has been evicted from Parliament over his use of poor language in question time. Dan Tehan asked Energy Minister Chris Bowen to cut the crap while probing him on the cost of a renewables scheme. This prompted the Speaker to intervene, asking Mr Tehan to rephrase the question using appropriate language. Mr Tehan obliged, but his phrasing still fell short of parliamentary standards.
14: Will the Minister just cut the fecal matter and tell Australians how much Labor's secret capacity investment scheme is costing taxpayers?
15: I gave him a fair go and he's completely disrespected me in the House. He'll leave the chamber under 94A.
3: Sydney Swans players are being investigated by Victorian police following an alleged sexual assault at the Pullman Hotel in East Melbourne. Alex Riddell has more.
16: Sydney Swans chief executive Matthew Pavlich says the club is shocked and disappointed after several players were allegedly involved in an incident that is now the subject of a police investigation.
17: We're still piecing together exactly what's transpired here and have our own set of internal inquiries ongoing.
16: It comes as Victoria Police investigate allegations of a sexual assault at the hotel where the Sydney Swans were staying last night after their game against Essendon. Police arrived at the hotel at 7 o'clock this morning and left around 1 p.m. Victoria Police say the exact circumstances around the alleged assault are yet to be established and the investigation into the incident remains ongoing.
3: The federal government maintains it's reshaped the tax system in favour of first home buyers. House prices have fallen across the country following Labor's changes to negative gearing and capital gains tax concessions. The latest Resolve poll shows 60% of voters are supportive of lower home values. Housing Minister Claire O'Neill telling Parliament the opposition is wrong to claim people don't want change.
18: At what point are those opposite willing to accept that we have a significant problem with housing in our country, and if we allow this to continue for another generation, then opportunity and aspiration in our country are going to mean something fundamentally different.
3: Premier Peter Malinauskas says Adelaide must grow up with plans for up to 2,000 new homes in apartment towers at Westlake Shopping Centre. With almost 4,000 existing car parks, high-frequency bus services and Westlake's proximity to the AUKUS nuclear-powered submarine yard at Osborne, it's being touted as a sensible strategic development. Current building height restrictions would have to be eased though. Work on a Pirates of the Caribbean 6 script is underway. And director Jerry Bruckheimer says conversations have been had with Johnny Depp about returning as Captain Jack Sparrow. Now turning to 5AA Sport, and Carlton has appointed current caretaker coach Josh Fraser as their full-time senior coach. The Blues board meeting today to finalise the deal. Port and the Crows are heading into the final game of the home and away season this weekend. Adelaide plays Saturday night against the Giants at home. The Power face Essendon at Marvel on Sunday. In the AFLW, both the Crows and Port will play their round two matches on Sunday. Gold Coast midfielder Bailey Humphrey has rejected strong interest from rival clubs back home in Victoria. The 21-year-old extending his deal with the Suns through till the end of the 2030 season. And Arsenal has begun its domestic season with a 3-0 win over Manchester City, claiming the Community Shield. Now checking 5AA traffic.
19: And infield, a crash to look out for Main North Road near Warwick Street, St George's. Urgent works on Port Rice Road near Bevington Road causing solid delays. Breakdown at Darlington to look out for. The Southern Express winner Seacombe Road, and another breakdown getting sorted out at Regency Park at the moment. The north-south motorway near Tominga Street. Camera, Glenburn Road, Burnside. 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
3: A shower or two this afternoon, showers tomorrow 19, Wednesday showers easing 17, Thursday 17 as well. Right now it's 17 degrees. Now let's hear what's happening on 9 News tonight.
21: I'm Brenton Ragless. Tonight, Sydney Swans CEO shocked and disappointed, revealing several players were involved in an alleged incident at a Melbourne hotel. Police investigating claims of sexual assault. Walk the talk. The RAA reveals a big shift among Adelaide drivers. And the Mount Gambier teacher who taught everyone a lesson at the Logies. 9 News. 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
2: Yes, hello and welcome to a big night of sport. Well, it's going to be review night, no doubt about that. Well, the results weren't that great. The Adelaide Crows went down by 24. Port Adelaide went down by 76. The Crows' AFLW side lost by 8 points. Port Adelaide's AFLW side win by 21 points, so one positive there. And Australia lose to Bangladesh by 9 wickets in the Darwin Test. Oh, dear. All right, let's do a roll call. Row. Absent. Tugwell. Absent. Campo.
4: Here.
2: Hey, all right. Scott Cambriale and Tim Jennifer with you this afternoon. Please get involved. 8223-0000. We do want to review the weekend sport. Get on the phone and tell us exactly what's going on. Did you have a good weekend, sir?
4: Yes, not too bad.
2: You hesitated.
4: Yeah, not too bad. I was trying to think of what I did. Did the Crows game, obviously, Friday night. So did that. My daughter, a couple of games in netball, so she had a couple of wins.
2: Oh, excellent.
4: Then what do we do?
2: How come she plays two?
4: One for school, finished year 12 this year, and then one for contact straight after that. So she has a crack at that. And then watch the boys, so they through to the VFL final.
2: Hey, well done, because they were touch and go with they were going
4: to
2: get through.
4: Yeah, they won the last five, I think, or six on the trot to get in there. Yeah. And then obviously the AFL Blues just scraped in for the wild card. So,
2: well, I've never seen. I mean, there was two draws in a round for starters, plus the coincidence of the Hawthorn and Collingwood game being another draw. And apparently, the ball was in Dylan Moore's hands both times.
4: Yep.
2: So these are just incredible stats. But I was doing some research in the front bar of the Alberton Hotel, and I looked up to the screen, and I've never seen a draw celebrated. That's the first time I've ever seen a draw celebrated. Now, have you ever played in one?
4: Yes, I have.
2: It's weird.
4: It is a weird feeling.
2: Yeah.
4: Believe it or not, I'm pretty sure, I might have to check it, but I'm pretty sure when I left Carlton and went to Essendon, we played, and my boys were born on the Friday. We played Essendon on the Saturday and we had a draw.
2: Wow.
4: Yeah, so Essendon played Carlton. I was playing for Essendon
2: my first time. You are riding the emotional roller coaster.
4: To be honest, I don't even remember the game.
2: No.
4: All I could see was these two newborn boys and I'm there going, what the hell am I going to do when I get home after the game?
2: Now, there's a point in place already there where you said they were born the day before and I played.
4: Yeah.
2: Now, we just saw Alex Neil Bullen, the impending birth of the baby, not play, and a lot of that happens these days. You had no qualms about playing?
4: No. Well, Ali was great. She was in good spirits and she gave
2: it
4: me.
2: It all went well.
4: And she said, yep, go for it. So
2: Green light. You're on. Go and play in a draw, love.
4: Go and play in a draw and couldn't remember exactly what I did, how well I played or anything. It was like, what am I going to do now and get home and change these nappies? That's a bit different to having a couple of beers down at the Kent.
2: Well, we'll take your footy reviews calls, of course, but a $50 Powers voucher for anybody that's played in a bizarre draw. I mean, I played in a couple and they were both against Central District. And one was in a final and we had to go 5 minutes each way to solve
4: to get a result.
2: We went 5 minutes one way, it was still a draw, and then we had to go five the other way.
4: And that was just in the minor rounds?
2: It was in the qualifying final. It was in the qualifying final, and eventually we got there and won the game, but it was just a... Because we all came in after the game and nobody knew what was going to happen. We had no idea, and then they came out and said, nah, stay on the field, it's 5 minutes each way. None of us knew. It was bizarre. I'm like, I reckon I'm just about out of gas here.
4: You always find something, though, especially when it's a final.
2: And when you got to win. So, terrific stuff. Give us a call. I'm sure there's lots of talk about Adelaide's game Friday night. I'm an independent observer. And so wasn't getting emotionally involved, but I thought they had a crack. I'm just wondering why it didn't quite come off. So I know you'll delve into that a bit deeper, but the coach himself, Matty Nix, said we're just not getting things right.
5: I don't have the answer yet on why. We've worked and trained for a number of years now as a group on being able to perform at the highest level of fatigue, under the highest level of pressure, and that was pretty close out there tonight. Although our opposition are in a position where it probably didn't mean as much to them as it did to us tonight, and we just didn't quite get it right.
2: So not quite getting things right. You just, I know from the frustration of a lot of Adelaide supporter mates just saying, you know, we're actually sick of learning lessons.
13: Mm.
2: And I think that can get a bit annoying from a supporter base.
13: Yeah, well, it does. And to be fair, from a senior coach point of view, you want to give the supporters some answers, but you also want to keep something in your back pocket because you don't want to necessarily give away everything in your press conference around
2: the opposition listening.
13: Correct, who's coming. But, yeah, look, there's some outliers. Will we go into it now, Timmy, or a little bit later?
2: A bit later, I think. We'll keep going on with Matty Nix. He also talked about the no Taylor Walker selection.
13: Mm-hmm.
5: Our planning there was a 14-day break. For Tex, we're off 2 6-day breaks. If we'd played Tex this week, that would have been 4 in a row. Sitting here now, you may have a look at that and go, geez, it might be 6 or 7 in a row before we play finals. He's a damn good player, Tex, but it's one of those ones where we know what he needs to play his best footy, and we're going to need his best footy to win finals footy. Managing him was the decision we made. Now, bringing him across, he's got a fair bit of experience. It's like bringing another coach with us, and he was fantastic tonight. There's no issue for Tex flying as far as we did on a 14-day break. He'll be prepped and ready to go next week. Tex is in our best side.
2: He's in the best side. Do you need him as a coach?
13: I would have thought you got enough coaches there. I would have thought from that they needed a coach on ground.
2: Yeah.
13: That was probably the discussion that we had, Timmy, offline. Is more around if you need a coach. So they lost Alex Neil-Bullen, who's a premiership player that's unbelievable around the club from what we hear, his leadership and his direction and talking up in meetings. So he was out due to personal reasons, having a baby, so he wasn't there. Taylor Walker wasn't there. So then you look at that forward line. Who's going to be the leader in that forward line? Riley Thilthorpe's not in great touch. Darcy Fogarty's come back from a suspension. Josh Rochelle, not sure about, you know, his leadership qualities. You've got Archie, who's still probably finding his feet in what the system looks like. Zach Taylor's a young player that probably not in that headspace. So you're seeing they're going, who's looking after that forward line? And if you want a coach, I would have preferred Taylor Walker on the ground coaching rather than sitting in the stand, particularly when you're vying for top four as well, Timmy.
2: People say, why? We had the CEO on Friday to ask that question, and Tim Silvers said this.
0: It was always part of our plan that he wasn't going to play tonight. We want to prep him as well for finals. We did have some second thoughts over the last few days, but we saw what happened last year and we probably didn't manage enough players come finals time and we looked a bit weary. We stuck to our guns and stuck to the plan.
2: So they've put it in place and they've stuck to it. So that's the reasoning behind it. Maybe it's a matter of time now to see what plays out in finals with. Because I think they really are conscious of what happened last year. And it sounds like maybe overconscious of it.
13: Yes, absolutely overconscious of it. Excuse me. And that's fair enough too. Like, you do need to manage your list, but I would have thought there was enough guys through injury and form and those sort of things that had enough. Bit different to last year, that they hardly had any injuries and a lot of guys played a lot of footy last year. They haven't had that continuity this year. I reckon they've only had 3 players or 4 players that have played every game. That's completely different to what they did last year. So I do understand the Tex one to a certain extent, but if that was a dead rubber, for want of a better word, then I could understand that decision. Now they've dropped to 7th, and the way that it looks like it's going to go with the remaining games, they can potentially go to 6th, but they need a couple of things to happen around that. So now they're in their wildcard draw, probably playing against Carlton, who's arguably the form team in the comp at the moment, along with the team that they just played on Friday night. So if there was if there was not much in it in terms of, you know, where they were going to finish on the ladder, fair enough. But if you're playing for top four, I would have thought that gives you the best opportunity to, if you drop one, you got another opportunity. Now it's cutthroat from here on in. And if Taylor Walker's in your best 23 and that's up for grabs, like, for me, I would have been arguing against that in match committee.
2: Well, here Saturday night, Port Adelaide were taught a lesson by a very fast-moving Melbourne side. They were impressive to watch. But Josh Carr said, you know, at times it was our own fault.
6: I think there was definitely some self-inflicted pain out there with our fundamentals of the game, whether it was by hands and cough-ups and handballs not hitting targets or our kicking. So it was a bit of both. And then on the other side of that, the quality of Melbourne's pressure. They get a lot of numbers in the contest, and we scouted that before the game. Their ability to win the contest from getting numbers in there is the best, one of the best in the competition.
2: Yeah, this follow-up one, which I'll play quickly, was about falling away when momentum hits.
6: The problem is when the game goes against us, and I think it's really easy to go internal from the mental side, and we're spending a lot of time on what that looks like, and you know, when the momentum is against us, and making sure that we're not going internal and working individually, we've still got to work as a team, and that's what our defensive system looks like. We rely on the team and not defending one-on-one.
7: Yeah.
13: I agree with that.
7: Mm-hmm.
13: Yeah, what I've loved about Josh is I think he's very honest, but he's also educating the supporters as well around what's happening and why it is happening and those sort of things. I think that endears you to the supporters. I'm sure, I know you understand and you like that, Timmy, in terms of the honesty.
7: Mm.
13: And whether you like it or not, it's just facts, right? But he's 100% right. And I use the example when we were talking about it, when we were talking about playing this. And Daniel Tarley was one of those players that we had a similar, because you're playing team defence. It's not one-on-one defence as we grew up with.
7: And he
13: right?
7: loved the one-on-one
13: loved
7: battle.
13: Loved it. Probably good one of it. The best I've seen at it one-on-one. But when you're asking him to do something, he went internal and it was about, not that he was a selfish person,
7: no,
13: Daniel.
7: No, he was uncomfortable.
13: He wasn't comfortable playing in that space. So if you only got to have one breakdown in team defence and it can all go pear-shaped. So what he was saying is not necessarily the senior players, it's younger players that are not absorbing what's happening and being brave enough to go, this is what I need to do for the team and it's not about me internally. So it's not a selfish thing. It's just a comfort thing that they're all growing and trying to understand. So, and he's 100% right.
7: And Leah comes out with concussion. Yeah. He won't play, of course, and that's another senior player out of the – so who's guiding who is probably getting down to the biggest
13: problem.
7: Well,
13: it's Lockie Jones now,
7: film.
13: Isn't it?
7: Yeah. So
13: he'd be the oldest one down there now, wouldn't he?
7: Just about.
13: Yeah.
7: Well, there was plenty of experience in the Australian cricket team, and they lost by 9 wickets to Bangladesh. I think purely outplayed by a side that was hungry and wanted to play test cricket. I thought the Australians felt like they rolled out and then got themselves in trouble and then couldn't get out. And ended up being beaten quite convincingly by 9 wickets. But Ricky Ponting, just before the game ended, was asked on 7 Cricket his thoughts.
8: I think it's inevitable they have to make change. I mean, I was on the record at the end of last summer thinking that this was the ideal time to start to regenerate this team because the performances from some of the players, and look, I'm the last one I want to make change. You know, as a captain or as a player, I wanted to keep a group together. So it has to get to a bad point before I start saying you're to leave somebody out. But there had been enough evidence for me coming here to suggest they weren't going to lose anything or much at all by starting that regeneration, by maybe bringing in another opener, by maybe bringing in someone at number 3. And I think if they lose here, then I think that has to happen.
7: Well, they go to Mackay now to play in Queensland, the next test against Bangladesh, and we'll see what happens. But, yeah, I reckon it's a big wake-up call. I, knowing the Australian selectors, I think they'll stick with what they've got. It's just whether they can respond. Yeah, it was a nasty one.
13: Yeah, we'll ask Flipper. We got Wayne Phillips coming on. We'll have that. Is it just a little blip in their preparation, or is there a little bit more?
7: Got 20 deeper? More tests to go.
13: Yeah, I mean,
7: it's a long year.
13: Had a look at what they've got coming up, but you know, you think if that was the case, you'd be looking at perhaps some younger players to see what your depth's got. But we'll ask Flipper that question.
7: Absolutely, we'll do that. Big story breaking in AFL was the Sydney players in a Melbourne hotel incident. Now, CEO Matthew Pavlich had to face the media and he said this.
9: We can confirm that several players were involved in an alleged incident last night in Melbourne. We've identified this to the AFL. We are working with them and also the relevant authorities. We're still piecing together exactly what's transpired here and have our own set of internal inquiries ongoing. But safe to say that we're extremely shocked and disappointed that this has taken place and that the players have found themselves in this situation. Given it's a police matter right now, that is all that we can say.
7: I saw his face when he was doing that, one of a very displeased CEO. You just go, why? Why would you do anything remotely?
13: Yep.
7: A chance to derail your season 1 week out from finals. And when we find out the players involved, you wouldn't want them to be senior players because that is really disappointing.
13: No, it is. And you've been around long enough, and I have too, Timmy. You know, when these things happen, it's such a time wasting.
7: It's a time
13: and energy sapping because you're talking about we're heading into a final series this late. The competition's so tight.
7: Yeah.
13: And now we've got to go sidetrack here around
4: a stupid decision, and it just, yeah, it does. It hurts.
7: And it's players, so it's players, stupid decisions, so it's plural. So not good. We'll see how that one rolls out. Give us a call. I know the boards are lighting up. 8223-0000. We'll come back with your calls.
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7: Yeah, taking your calls, 8223-0000. It's Scotty Camporeale and Tim Jennifer this evening. Rowie back tomorrow. We'll take your calls after we find out about the traffic.
19: Afternoon at Enfield, a crash to look out for. Main North Road near Warwick Street, St George's. Urgent works on Port Rice Road near Bevington Road causing delays. And Darlington, a breakdown on the Southern Expressway just near Seacombe Road. Busy right now, South Road, it would sound quite slow. 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Adelaide's most accurate traffic on 5AA.
7: Yeah, taking your calls, we got AJ. G'day, mate.
26: Hey, how you going?
7: Good.
26: Just about the cricket, a bit of a shock loss against the Bangladeshis. Bit of a bigger shock saying that before the test match, they weren't worthy opposition.
7: Who said that, AJ?
26: In the newspapers and various things saying, oh, you know, Bangladesh shouldn't, you know, they were 54 all out against the a weakened 11 in a warm-up, so, you know, they're not worthy of playing against the mighty Australian team. And it just goes to show that sometimes you're not, people, teams aren't as good as they think they are.
7: Never underestimate your opponent, as they say, AJ.
26: Oh, and Jake Weatherall should get one more chance, but I would bring in Josh Inglis for Marna Slabashane, which would delight Mr. Stephen Rowe.
7: Good on you, AJ. Be back tomorrow if you want to give him a call. Let's go to Campbelltown. G'day, Tony.
3: G'day, mate. How are you? Just talking about Friday night's game.
7: Yeah, go for it,
3: Tony. Match committee. I don't like naming names, but Rory Laird. I'm sick of his dump kicks that just go to Pax under pressure. I mean, his handball in that last quarter to Mark Keane was the turning point of the game, I think. We just lost momentum, and it just cost us. And another player, just like you, Campo, what you said, Toby Murray. I want to know who in match committee is bringing up his name. To be honest, he's just we're playing one short. If you're going to go for a tour, why not play Rob? Wouldn't Rob be much better than anybody else?
13: Yeah, well, it's an interesting one, Tony, because they obviously think that he's a better second ruck option than Rob. That's a clear statement from the match committee. It's happened majority of the year. They've played that three tools with Fogg and Thilthorpe four times now. Yeah. There, and they're 2-2 if they're using that combination.
7: Yep.
13: He didn't really play a lot forward, to be fair. Only had minimal impact, played 51% game time. We'll go into a little bit later, Tony, so keep listening because I'll talk about what the difference is with Mason Cox, play the equivalent game time and what his influence was on the game compared to what, if you're going to go down that model.
7: Right.
13: Yeah.
7: Good call.
13: Let's head out to Aberfoyle Park. David.
14: G'day, guys. G'day, Tim. G'day, Campo.
13: Hey,
14: Dave. I want to talk about the power quickly and also a bit about the footy, but can I just throw in the cricket, Tim? You know, like, I think if they don't get read the Riot Act, I don't think you throw the baby out with the bathwater, mate. You know what I mean?
7: Yeah.
14: I think you need to have that side. It's a long season.
7: Yep.
14: Let's not start throwing chessboards around and pieces around and get young guys in and crucify them early. Just maybe everyone needs to pull their head in. If they can get read the Riot Act and, you know, give them another chance and, you know, make up for it because the season's long. And just something outside the square, when the game started, we won the toss, we batted. You know what? Straight away, what I thought of was, wait on, we've lost so much money. Chris Trey lost so much money last year with Test Series last three days. I said, you got to bat first. Otherwise, on that deck, we bowled first. This could have been over in 2 days. But that's just something that's always clear, mate. You know what I mean? On that deck, gee, we had the first ball. I think the whole thing would have been different. But anyway, it's sad that what happened on Saturday with Port, you know, we can't wait the season to be finished quick enough, I think. You know what I mean? With all the injuries we've had and that. And Ali had to be injured, which is unfortunate. That's the way footy goes. On a special day for him, it was sad, and especially when he won't be playing next week. That's what I'm saying. Also, a couple of things. Matt Scorn, what an absolute champion. You know, I love him. He's such a great, great, great player. You know, every week you watch him, he does more than what Ruckman would normally do, and he's such a great, powerful player for Melbourne. And lastly, no way in the world will Zach be playing next week, in my opinion.
7: Yeah, Dave. Thanks for all that, Max Gorn. I thought it was a good battle with Jordan Sweet.
13: Yeah, I thought he did a great job.
7: Jordan took him on and kicked a couple.
13: He's ticked off a couple this year. Did really well against Grundy.
7: Yeah, he did. Good observations as usual, Dave. Let's go to West Croydon. G'day, John.
15: How you going, fellas?
7: All right.
15: Camp, I listened to your summary after the game, and I sense that there's a lot of frustration in what you see around the Crows. And to be quite frank, this is a football club, and particularly the coaching, that makes the same errors time and time again, regardless of how much we lost by. There's the theme been happening for well over 12 months now, and we've been watching it, and it's been playing out time and time again. And then in the press conference, Matthew Nick said, oh, he's not sure why this is happening. And I've been listening to, and to be quite frank, I'm tired of listening to the same stuff coming from Matthew Nick. If he doesn't know at this point in time, leading into the finals, what the issues are and how to fix them, we've seriously got the wrong guy at the helm. And I'm tired of listening to people from the club, and this includes Tim Silvers, Adam Kelly, John Olsen, spinning the same trash time and time again when blind Freddie can see what's going on here and that we are not going to make any headway in the finals. Joey Montagna, we are dead last for handball forward. And we think that we're going to win a final. This club better get ready for an exit first week of the finals the way they're playing, because it's not attractive. And I'm not sure how many people really want to go and watch the Crows play a finals game when we've been watching this trash all year. I'm sorry, I just can't see any light then at the end of the tunnel whilst we got this coaching group at this club, and this list will get wasted.
7: Well, John, keep listening. In the next half hour, Campo's just going to break down some of the stats that may well back up a little bit of what you're just talking about, especially with the forward handle. So we look forward to that after the break. We've also got Flipper Phillips coming on to talk to us about the Bangladesh disaster, if you like. They absolutely destroyed Australia by 9 wickets, and we keep taking your calls on 8223 0000.
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17: Good afternoon, Mel Usher with the news headlines. A heavy police presence continues at the Pullman in Melbourne after an alleged sexual assault involving Swans players. Senior opposition MP Dan Tehan has been evicted from Parliament for crass language during question time. A P-plater has been clocked doing 160 in a 90 zone on the Port River Expressway. And in sport, James Borlase has signed a 3-year contract extension, meaning he remains a Crow until at least the end of 2029. Now checking the 5AA traffic.
19: Afternoon, got a few delays of urgent works at St George's at the moment. Port Rice Road near Bevington Road, to the delays there. Crash at Modbury getting sorted out. Reservoir Road near North East Road. Solid delays through there. Another smash at Enfield, Main North Road near Warwick Street. And a breakdown at Darlington to look out for. The Southern Expressway near Seacombe Road. Camera, Moores Road, McGill. 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Adelaide's most accurate traffic on 5AA.
17: The 5AA forecast, a shower or two tonight down to 12, showers tomorrow 19. Right now it's 16 degrees. We'll have more news at 5 on 5AA. Always Adelaide.
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27: Hi, this is Mel at ECH. How can I help?
28: Oh, well, hi there, Mel. It's Jan here. I've just got a letter about support at home and, well, it's a little bit confusing.
27: Yes, it can be confusing, Jan. We get lots of questions about that. Let's go through it.
28: Well, I don't even know where to start.
27: That's okay. ECH has been doing this for more than 60 years. I can explain over the phone. or even visit in person if that makes it easier.
0: If you have questions about what support at home means for you, ask ECH.
1: Presenter Mangiarelli here on 7 News. Sydney Swan Stars in an alleged sex attack in a Melbourne hotel room. Outrage as e-bike hoons wreak havoc across Adelaide. And debate rages over 2,000 new homes earmarked for West Lakes.
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7: Yes, welcome back to Monday. Review day for cricket, football, you name it. Get on the phone, 8223-0000. Look forward to taking your calls. We're going to go to a man now who we know was an outstanding cricketer, played for Australia, of course, and on debut, before he mentions it, made 159. Let's welcome Wayne Phillips. G'day, Flip.
2: Hey, Timmy G, how are you, mate?
7: I had to get in quick.
2: You did well. Yeah, I was pretty keen to share that with the listeners. Yeah, bugger.
7: Bugger me. Hey, Flip, that was really disappointing, but right from the get-go, we won a toss, we elected to bat, people are saying why, but then after that, we just weren't in it. I mean, I heard a few of the commentators say we didn't win a session. Is that
2: no? It's over within in less than 4 days against not being critical, but
7: they've been a minnow, haven't they?
2: Mm. Yeah, exactly. You wouldn't have thought, in comparison to the home side, Australia, but winning that toss, and I don't think they didn't, if there is enough research to have been done on a drop-in pitch in Darwin just at this stage to know its behaviours. So, you win the toss you expect that your top order can get through and really drive the game. But it just didn't happen.
7: No.
2: And, they looked to be, what's the right word, meandering a little bit through the, through the whole, I think they were expecting at some stage it'll click and they'll grab it. But, all congratulations have to go to the visiting side. 20-1 at the start of play.
7: Wow.
2: On day one, 20-1 and winning within 4 days by 9 wickets against supposed to be a powerhouse of the world game.
7: Yeah, probably our best lineup we could have picked. So, that's the big, but I got to say,
2: yes,
7: cannot underestimate the way they played. I thought they played excellent test cricket. They bowled really tightly and really disciplined, and then the batsmen played cricket shots all along. They were playing test cricket. I felt like at times I was really disappointed in Green's first innings getting out just before lunch, and also Smith's unbelievable swing. It looked like backyard cricket to me when he got out in the first innings as well. So I just thought to myself, didn't look like our heads were in the game.
2: No, that's, and these are the exact questions that are going to be being asked as we speak with the coach selectors, all of those people in charge of, they will be savage as to, what a horrid result that is. I mean, Australia has got a massive summer coming up. And, we've still got to count the second test of this series against Bangladesh, and then, of course, home series against New Zealand, then off to India, South Africa, and then to India, and then to England. Mm. I mean, it's just a huge run. They've got to get it right. And what are the decisions that are going to be made? Are changes necessary? Well, hang on a sec. This side's been fantastic. We've got four bowlers in. They've all got 300 test wickets each. I mean, you don't need to make any changes there. And so I just think it certainly asked more questions than it answered.
13: So, Flippy, you just mentioned no changes if you were in the selector's seat. So, Cummings, Stark, Hazelwood, Lyon, you couldn't get a better four. In terms of what they've been able to do, did they get the bowling plans wrong, or were they just simply unable to break the partnerships and they just batted too well?
2: Well, I think, I think they're underdone as far as test match cricket is concerned. They haven't had to bowl that line length and control and pace and set that field and understand. They haven't played enough much red ball cricket in preparation for this game, and that they just looked they were seeking answers without ever demanding them. That was the thing, and I just thought, let's just go through it. We're a better side than the opposition. It'll work itself out. And it hadn't. They haven't had enough, I don't think, the amount of red ball cricket that they need to play, as you say, a youngish visiting side, but who came and who were well organised and played such a terrific rate of test match cricket.
13: Well, on the flip side, Timmy just mentioned it, they were able to bowl a pretty good line and length. We 198 and 284. Was there just a lack of patience in, for our batter?
7: We had a lot bowled, didn't we?
2: Oh, yeah, very much so. Some of those dismissals, as were mentioned there, and some of those that missed the ball and hit the stumps and things like that. For goodness sake, you guys, come on. We expect so much better of you. And you're looking at some of those numbers now. I mean, Jackie Weather, or poor bugger, I mean, out for 20 and zero. And his numbers are just not strong enough for Test match cricket, I don't think. But has he, have they given him two Test matches, or do we make a change? And because the selectors think, gee whiz, we've got to do something. I mean, yeah, that's, we need to start getting ourselves ready for this massive run of Test match cricket we've got.
13: Did they miss an opportunity, Flipper, for that reason? I mean, we know what the most of the Test teams been able to do. They've been around for a long time. Did they miss an opportunity to perhaps put some of the young blood or some untried players in these couple of Tests just to have a look at them?
2: Yeah, let's find out. Yeah, I thought there was that chance. I mean, there was the Cricket Australia 11 that played against Bangladesh and bowled Bangladesh out, 54 or 55 in the warm-up game, the prep game. So they had a chance to look at some of these players and were they expecting? I mean, Australia's been in such good form for such a period of time. Maybe it wasn't necessary to do anything so strong as to make these changes. But I think on the back of this result, there will be, oi, I think it's time. And, if you consider those, three of those four bowlers and not Paddy Cummins, but the other three that we're referring to are all on the outside of their Test match careers, aren't they? So, we need to start looking and start to settle this batting and bowling lineup to make sure that Australia can get going.
7: We had a call. Dave, he's a regular, he loves his cricket. He said that... don't make any changes, but read the riot act to them. Can you see Andrew McDonald reading the riot act?
2: Yes, they would, and that they would have been very, very firm. With that outcome, they got to go to Mackay, and you just wonder when you see them arrive in Mackay with the golf clubs, the guitars, hopefully they got the cricket gear with them, but all those little things that's the way they go about it. Well, perhaps it's enough of that. We are getting there, we are getting organised, and we are going to show that we need to show that we can be a really strong Test match side. And enough of all the other little bits that happen to be with it.
7: Niceties. Kev actually texts in and said, Tim, why do you think the Aussie players got rid of Justin Langer? I thought from what I saw in those documentaries and the like, they just didn't like how hard he was.
2: Savage. Yeah, absolutely. He was right. And that's just how you're going to do it. And this is why I've always done it this way. And this is what, hang on a sec, JL, give us a break. We're having a game of cricket. Well, hang on. Well, you're playing a game of cricket for Australia and the expectation is. And so, there was a bit of strength in, I guess, the leadership group and no more. We keep winning. But at some stage, JL, we've got to be able to enjoy ourselves. And now we've got a situation where, they'll be saying to Ronnie, well, I tell you what, JL's hadn't got a job. What do you got for us, mate?
13: Hey, one more, Flipper. Cam Green's 104. Does that take the pressure off him, or does that just show us what he can do?
2: I think it certainly shows us what he can do. I mean, yes, it takes the heat off. I mean, he's batting in his spot where they put him. He's got 100 in that middle order and played pretty darn well with it. Just couldn't get anyone to get into a partnership going and drive the game, unfortunately. So I think it does take the heat off. I'd love to see him do it more often.
13: Yeah.
2: But his first Test match century here on Australian soil, I mean, I think, that just quietens the normal comments, those that are becoming stronger and stronger. Okay. That's fine. He's done bloody well. Let's hope that he can continue to do so.
7: Well, Flip, thanks for the chat about that disappointment. Let's hope we can bounce back in Mackay. We've got a couple of good cricketers coming in later on, actually. Yep. Lloyd Pope and Liam Scott. So we'll have a yarn to them. Wouldn't mind seeing, especially Scotty, maybe getting an opportunity as well. But
2: he can go. No doubt about that. Yeah, exactly right. So, that's the thing. What are those selectors going to do? What's that leadership group expecting? And what's going to be the outcome? As I say, there are more questions than answers as we speak.
7: Well, let's have a bounce back. Good on you, Flip. Thanks for your time, mate.
2: Stay boys. Bye.
7: That's Wayne Phillips, of course, 5AA's own Wayne Phillips, many a time.
13: So no changes for Flipper?
4: He said, yeah, yeah, business
7: stick, as
4: usual.
7: With the plan. But I sort of get that, and you go, it wouldn't want to happen again. You want to bounce back in Mackay.
13: I just find it fascinating. Like, we talk about resting Taylor Walker AFL perspective, but they've got a massive year coming up. Well, I'm, you know, you're probably more in tune to cricket than what I am, but like, Hazelwood's come off a lot of hamstring injuries. Lions, 38. You know,
7: it sounded like they haven't had a lot of continuity because of injury, and they wanted to play those guys early to get some time under their belts. Hazelwood at least took six for in the first dig.
13: So which has gone a little unnoticed, hasn't it?
7: Unnoticed. Eight blokes were bowled out of the 20 wickets. Mm. So that's a lot, isn't it? And a lot of top end.
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7: Or too much movement, maybe. Yeah, we'll see how we go. After the break, we'll take your calls again. 8223 0000. Plenty of text messages coming through. We'll try and get to as many as we possibly can.
19: Afternoon at Modbury, crash to look out for. Reservoir Road near North East Road, another crash at Enfield, Main North Road near Warwick Street. Urgent works to slow the south at St George's, Port Rice Road near Bevington Road, and Dullington, a breakdown getting sorted the Southern Expressway near Seacombe Road. Slow going, Marion Road, Marion, quite busy. Fullerton Road at the Glen Osmond Road intersection with a camera at Rundle Street at Kentown. 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
7: Yes, welcome back. 8223 0000, taking your calls. The text line going absolutely ballistic. Got one here because I mentioned about the two draws in one round.
13: Yep.
7: And Hawthorn Collingwood drawing twice in a season, which is quite amazing. Got one from Pricey over at Paskerville. He said, I played for York, Paskerville in the York Peninsula League years ago. He said, we had three draws in a row in the 1980 season. In a row. Imagine having three in a row. And he said, and to top it off, we drew the 1985 grand final. So how's that for a record of draws? Quite amazing. And on the weekend, lots of coincidences there. Let's go to Glenelg East. G'day, Ben.
5: G'day, Tim Camper. How are you,
7: Brett? Oh, Ben, how are you, mate? It's our stats man from Brecky.
5: What yeah, no, very good. You were speaking about famous draws in the SNFL. Everybody knows, of course, the famous ones of 77 and 2010 in the AFL, but it's going to take you back to 1919.
7: Whoa.
5: When Torrens and North drew in the grand final.
7: Wow.
5: So they replayed.
7: Record of draws, quite amazing. And on the weekend, lots of coincidences there. Let's go to Glenelg East. G'day, Ben.
5: G'day, Tim Camper. How are you,
7: Brett? Oh, Ben, how are you, mate? It's our stats man from Brecky.
5: Very good. You were speaking about famous draws in the SNFL. Everybody knows, of course, the famous ones of 77 and 2010 in the AFL, but it's going to take you back to 1919.
7: Whoa.
5: When Torrens and North drew in the grand final.
7: Wow.
5: So they replayed. North beat

0: who are minor premier and didn't make the grand final, could challenge North. There was another draw.
1: You're kidding.
0: Wow. So then in the fourth grand final, Sturt managed to knock off North by 5 points.
1: So they got...
0: Four grand finals decided by two draws and two by 5 points.
1: Wow. and they get to claim the premiership, Sturt, for that one.
0: They did. Yep.
1: What a bizarre system that was, the challenge. That was incredible. Wow. He's always
2: that's awesome.
1: A gem of information, our Ben. Thank you very much, mate. Let's go to Greenacres. G'day, Bruce.
3: Oh, g'day, Tim and Campo. And just before talking about crazy draws, as you've invited, just quickly mentioning with the AFL, isn't it crazy how the top 10 was supposed to make things more exciting, and yet the top 10 teams are decided. If they'd had a top 8, Collingwood and Western Bulldogs would have been playing for survival. So.
1: Yeah,
2: that's a good point.
3: None of us are too keen on the top 10.
1: Yeah. Wow.
3: Anyway, crazy draws. I used to be the head trainer for Enfield City, and we had the State 2 Grand Final a few years ago. Jimmy Sakinas, who played 6 seasons with West Adelaide and South Melbourne, another 3 seasons at national level, was playing his last ever game. Down at Hindmarsh, we get there to play in this Grand Final. Who are we playing? His old club, West Adelaide. And Jimmy was a very talented, very exquisite ball skills up forward. And so they were paying a lot of attention to Jimmy, trying to cut him out of the game. He was a real character to get to meet, Jimmy Sakinas, a really great guy. And things are a bit willing on the pitch. And we come in at half-time, and it was nearly on. One of our team manager grabbed the hat of another official, threw it away. It was nearly on, and the players raced in between. If I hadn't come between everyone, probably would have been a full-on punch-up. And the game's played out, pretty physical out there, finishes 1-1. So we go into extra time, and we get the winning goal, win it 2-1. Jimmy Sakinas' last game, and so we tear him off the field at Hindmarsh for his last game, winning grand final, pretty cool. Standing ovation from both sets of supporters because he used to play for West Adelaide at the national level.
1: Oh, that's lovely.
3: And both sets of supporters, having been brutal on the field, suddenly it was a coming together of fellow spirit and a big celebration for Jimmy's last ever game.
1: Wow. What a great scene that would have been. Amazing stuff. Great story. Bruce, thanks for that, mate. Greenacres loved it. Let's go to Old Norlunga. G'day, Brian.
4: How you going?
1: All right, my friend.
4: How are you two going?
1: All right.
4: Well, I remember back when I was playing senior coach, and we were in the grand final at Lobethal, and end of the game, it was we had a draw. Played 5 minutes each way, still a draw. Another 5 minutes each way.
1: No way.
4: Still a draw.
1: Gee whiz.
4: Then after that, because we had B grade and A grade coming on after that, they decided to pull the draw, and we came back the week after, and we got flogged.
1: What a classic story, Brian. I love that.
2: That's good.
1: That is a beauty.
2: Yeah. Ange, out at Two Wells, you want to talk about the Crows?
5: Yeah, I do also want to, talk about coincidences, about draws. Yep. I'll go on about Stephen Rowe.
1: Oh, what's a coincidence?
5: Well, every time the Crows lose, he cracks a sickie.
1: No, he's not a sickie today. Yeah, he's actually on annual leave.
5: Hey, guys, hey, Campo, you're more into the Crows than me and Timmy would be because you probably care a little bit more. But don't you think, number one, they should have waited if he wasn't playing to do Tex Walker saying that he was retiring this week? Because I've got a couple of mates in WA that are part of the Crow supporters team. They thought, oh, wow, we'll get to see Tex last time. And they get very disappointed.
2: Yeah, well, I must admit, Ange, we had that conversation on Friday around it when Tim Chilvers came on, and we got a sniff that there might be something special that's going to happen in this week's game. Mm. But in terms of the build-up and the emotional part of it, was he better playing? Does that help the emotional part of it? Along with he's in the best 23, but it's sort of, it was an up and then a down, and then how do they sort of...
1: Because I did ask you, and then I pointed it out to Tim Silvers, I felt like, did you lose the air in the balloon? Mm. It just petered out without him playing in Perth. And I said, or is there a way of building that back up this week? And he said, basically, watch this space. So there's going to be something happening, and they'll lift it up. And, of course, being the Adelaide Crows' last home game for the minor round, they've got an opportunity to sort of own the stadium and make it happen for him. So I'd say they'll build up later this week.
2: It did seem odd though. Like if he wasn't going to play, let all that selection or whatever, let it go, and then bang,
1: today
2: he's
1: would
2: in
1: be
2: this
1: the
2: week.
1: Day.
2: He's in, but he's announced retirement, and then four or five. There must have been some method in their madness.

0: states, but we're not sure about.
1: All right. Let's quickly take Dave at North Haven. G'day, mate.
2: Timmy, I know you're feeling bad, mate, so how you doing anyway? But listen, I just want to start off with a few things, but Kari, he picks a team, does he?
1: Well, he has to. He's part of that selection committee.
2: Yeah, well, he selects people that don't go for the ball. When you're fighting for the ball and you go forward and someone's always letting you down by ducking his head, it's his fault picking these players anyway. Another thing, I'm talking about Butters there. Now, Butters is going to go to some club, yeah, like Burgoyne went, because if we made Butters captain, because I reckon he would have been better captain than Rosie, he would have stayed. It's just like Burgoyne left Port Adelaide and Cassisi was captain. Burgoyne won 3 or 4 premierships, you know?
1: Sure,
2: anyway, and you know, everyone's talking about Cochran. I've seen Cochran play for Central District like the other year, yeah? He's going to take 3 years to make it. He's the skinny kid, and he's going to take in 3 years. He's going to play against tall guys who've got about 4 stone on him. Another thing I want to say, yeah? Barry, last week, on the other day, Barry, Marshall, Bambit, Ware, you know, we're these guys that wouldn't even play for Wingfield, mate, you know? I just don't understand. You know, Kakari picks the team, and why does he keep clicking teams, players that can't put their head over the ball?
1: Yeah, Dave, I must have been on the weekend.
0: We hasn't got a lot to choose from, to be
1: fair. At the moment, I'd say it's pretty thin what he's got to choose from.
0: It's very hard from a coaching or a match committee point of view because it's a collective. Yeah. And yes, Josh would have the final say on it all. But I've been involved with clubs and coaching when there's injuries, and you got no levers to pull. You can't not threaten players around. You know, if you're not doing this, you go back to sample level. You're giving guys that are not necessarily rewarded for effort, or they're in great form,
1: but
0: or
1: you could be replacing one player who's out of form with another one that's not
0: correct.
1: In form.
0: Yeah. Yeah. So you sort of move. It's like musical chairs a little bit at the moment for him. So
1: I think we'll judge selection more when there's a full squad of players, and then you can. But I get where Dave's coming from. Players have got to stay in line. There's no doubt about that. And the missed tackles this year have just been really disappointing. So we'll come back and chat more after 5. We'll have a young crow on the line, Hugo Hall Kahan.
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9: A shower or two tonight, down to 12. 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
10: Sportal, South Australian sports hardware and software for elite and community clubs.
9: The Sydney Swans say they're shocked and disappointed after several players were allegedly involved in a sexual assault overnight. It happened at a Melbourne hotel where the Swans were staying after their win over Essendon, with a hysterical woman seen in the lobby before police were called. Swans Chief Executive Matthew Pavlich says the club is still piecing together exactly what happened.
11: We have our own set of internal inquiries ongoing, but safe to say that we're extremely shocked and disappointed that this has taken place and that the players have found themselves in this situation. We understand the level of interest in the matter and there's going to be lots of speculation, but given it's a police matter right now, that is all that we can say.
9: Last week, there was a proposal to look at shopping centres as a place to build apartment buildings. Today, the Premier has unveiled plans for up to 2,000 new homes in apartment towers at Westlakes. Peter Malinauskas says there's inbuilt infrastructure.
12: The public transport networks are sound. It's close to a lot of employment opportunity, particularly on the Lefevre Peninsula, where that will only accelerate into the future.
9: But building height restrictions would need to be amended. A senior opposition MP was evicted from Parliament this afternoon over his use of poor language in question time. Dan Tehan asked Energy Minister Chris Bowen to cut the crap while probing him on the cost of a renewable scheme. That prompted the Speaker to intervene, asking Mr Tehan to rephrase the question using more appropriate language. But his choice of words still fell short of parliamentary standards. One Nation and the Coalition believe people should have early access to their super, but Labor argues it would trash retirement savings. More from Michael Packey.
13: Workers are currently required to put aside 12% of their earnings as part of the compulsory superannuation scheme. The two opposition parties believe people should be able to use their savings to help them in times of hardship and give first home buyers the ability to use their super for a deposit. Liberal leader Angus Taylor says it's a no-brainer.
8: The individuals, it's their money and they should be able to invest it as they want to.
13: But Treasurer Jim Chalmers argues super is meant for retirement, claiming the opposition's policies would put the system at risk.
14: They will end universal superannuation as we know it.
13: The government says people are able to access their super in exceptional circumstances.
9: Actress Hayden Panettiere has died at the age of 36. She was best known for several Scream movies and the TV shows Heroes and Nashville. Only months ago, she released a memoir about being a former child star and battling addiction and mental health issues. She survived by an 11-year-old daughter. Now turning to 5AA Sport, contract news out of Westlakes. James Borlase has signed a three-year extension, ensuring he remains a Crow until at least the end of 2029. The 24-year-old has enjoyed his best season to date with the club. Well, Adelaide's final game of the home and away season is this Saturday night against the Giants at home. Jack Homsch is looking ahead to the finals.
15: Regardless of what other results happen, if we perform strongly, we still feel like the excitement, what an opportunity we get to play finals footy, and then who knows what we can do.
9: The Crows are set to welcome back Alex Neil-Bullen after he missed last week for personal reasons. Taylor Walker is expected to play as well after he was rested against Fremantle. Carlton has reportedly appointed current caretaker coach Josh Fraser as full-time senior coach. The Blues board met today. The decision is expected to be formally announced tomorrow. And Australian cricket coach Andrew McDonald hasn't ruled out making changes to the side for their second test against Bangladesh in Mackay on Saturday. Australia had a shock 9-wicket loss in the first test in Darwin. Now checking 5AA traffic.
16: Afternoon in Modbury, crash to look out for Reservoir Road near North East Road. More delays at St George's with urgent works, Port Rice Road near Bevington Road, and a crash at Enfield to keep an eye on 2 Main North Road near Warwick Street. Breakdown getting sorted at Darlington, Southern Expressway near Seacombe Road with a camera, Fullerton Road in the Parklands. 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Adelaide's most accurate traffic on 5AA.
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9: A shower or two tonight, down to 12. Showers tomorrow, 19. Wednesday showers easing, 17. And 17 again on Thursday. Right now it's 16 degrees. Now let's hear what's happening on 9 News tonight.
17: I'm Brenton Raglis. Tonight, Sydney Swans CEO shocked and disappointed, revealing several players were involved in an alleged incident at a Melbourne hotel. Police investigating claims of sexual assault. Walk the talk. The RAA reveals a big shift among Adelaide drivers. And the Mount Gambier teacher who taught everyone a lesson at the Logies. Nine News. 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
1: Yeah, we're doing your Monday night review. Give us a call, 8223 0000. They just keep flying in with the text messages. And Enzo says, with all due respect to Campo, you know, if I was a coach, I'd throw the statistics out the door. They're static. A good coach will pull strings and the dynamics of the game. So we'll discuss that one after we interview this young man.
0: Important.
1: Well,
0: it gives you an
1: especially
0: insight.
1: Especially for preparation and review.
0: Well, even in game, because that can help. You understand how the game's being played. If you have no stats, then you don't really have a baseline.
1: Well, we're going to speak to a man who had lots of stats. He had 20 disposals against Freo. It was a good performance from a young man in a big game. We're going to find out how it went. And it's, you know, whether you have a block the size of Adelaide Oval or Goal Square, build with Sterling Holmes, Hugo Hall-Kahan. Welcome.
22: Thank you, guys. Thanks for having me.
1: Hey, how did Friday night's game compare to all the other games you've played so far?
22: Look, it's obviously a bigger occasion. I'm careful to say that because every game is so big and every game is so tight. But when you're facing the top team, it does feel a little bit bigger. But, yeah, I really enjoyed it. It was a great battle out there and crowd was amazing. You do get yourself up a little bit for it, but no, this competition is so tight at the moment. So you got to be on your day every game.
1: Speed and tempo looked like it was up, and pressure. I think it was really high for both sides for most of the night. So that must have added to the game itself for you.
22: Yeah, definitely. I'm still sort of wrapping my head around the speed of the game, only a few games in, but that's something that's been a massive shift definitely from state league footy to AFL. It's a massive jump in the speed and pressure aspect and a lot of frontal pressure and stuff like that, and they came out the front a fair bit out of stoppage and stuff like that, and you really feel it. Their overlap handball game's really strong, so you definitely feel it.
0: Yeah, well, I'll ask you a couple of those questions about that in a second, Hugo. But what was the mood in the rooms after the game, mate? Was it frustration? Was it disappointment? Or did you just think that Freo were just too good in some pivotal moments?
22: Well, you're obviously always disappointed with a loss, especially, you know, we consider ourselves a high-end team in the comp and we want to be winning every game and we think we're up there with the best. So you're obviously bitterly disappointed, but at the same time we played some great footy and we matched it with the best for probably 3.5 quarters, almost 4. So there was a lot of takeaways at the end of it, and it wasn't wasn't very sour in the rooms. It was just, you know, a little bit flat that we didn't end up getting the job done because we fought so hard and to the end with them. And yeah, we definitely could have got the result. So yeah, a bit of mixed emotions.
0: So what were the positives that Nixie took out and the playing group?
22: Oh, our fight and contest and pressure was really good, and I think it's sort of a one word for us where we're always up there for contest and pressure and those sorts of things, and win halves, those sorts of battles. I think we battled it out all night with them, so you know, we can take that away. You know, looking towards next week and finals, that, you know, we're always going to battle and we're always going to fight hard, and heading into finals, you know, that's the main thing that, you know, you need to be good at is contest and pressure. So I thought we brought that all night, and it was really good to see.
1: Hey, Hugo, do you need new wipers? Are you running on the rims there,
0: come on, mate? You signed a new deal. At least you can get some new rubbers in those wipers.
1: Yeah.
22: Sorry, his car's not that old as well. I might have to, but it's Adelaide weather. Can we get some sunshine, please?
0: It's on the way, mate. It's on the way. Hang in there. Hey, listen.
22: Sorry, fellas.
0: No, all good, mate. We're only having a joke with you. Hey, you spoke about that they came out shoulders out, you know, for want of a better word, for people listening at home, but it did live in your D50 for a bit. You're part of that back group. You had 39 cracks at trying to get out of there, but you only got 9 inside 50s. Are teams defending you a lot differently now, and do you need to change the mode of going kick mark and be a little bit more aggressive with some handball receives?
22: Yeah, it's definitely something that we're looking towards. I think you saw in the last quarter that we played, a lot more handball receives, and I don't know, I guess sort of the shackles were off, and we kind of just went for it, and we were sort of speaking as to why it needs to take to the end of the game to go into a faster mode that we play like that. You know, we can play like that right from the start. So it's something that we're working through, definitely. But I thought as a back six, you know, we had a lot of inside 50s coming in, and I thought the boys battled well all day. And some of the tall defenders I thought really stood up, and you know, they're obviously going to get some looks. They're a great forward line, especially some of those tall. So they're bound to get a few looks at it. But I thought as a back six, we stood up well. But yeah, as moving the ball out goes, it's something that we're definitely looking at.
0: So just to take your point there in that last quarter, Hugo, and I'm not trying to get you in trouble at all, so is that more that the players are asking to play that way a little bit earlier, and Nixie and the coaching group don't necessarily want you to play that way until you get into that mode of we need to win the game?
22: Nah, definitely not. It's, probably quite the opposite. There's just, you know, so many things that happen in game, and we're so, you know, focused on bringing our contest and pressure that, you know, sometimes your mind slips to those sorts of things and you forget about other things. So, no, it's definitely not something that the coaches are doing. They're encouraging us to do that in every training session, and it's something that is getting in the forefront of our mind, especially going into finals. So, no, it's definitely more on us as players, and we need to bring that, and we're looking to do that in the next few weeks.
1: Hey, Hugo, I saw an incident where Mason Cox kicks a set shot goal and then goes and attacks Mark Keane and the like. Is it takes all your strength not to snap his goggles?
0: Put one on his chin.
1: You know, and just snap them back onto his head. Like, he would be one that would get up your nose, I reckon. Is he like that out in the field, Hugo?
22: yeah, I guess it's sort of part of his DNA at the moment. It's something that he's doing, and, you know, good on him. Wouldn't be my style, but if that's what he wants to do, I guess he's good at it. He gets under the opponent's skin, so it's something I guess is working for him. And I probably got caught up in it. I was trying to rip his jersey back off him. So I probably got caught up in it a bit. But it's just one of those things. There's all characters in the game, and we love it. It sort of makes it entertaining. So those things will happen.
1: And how are you feeling? I mean, re-signing, getting a deal, you've come in, you've been able to find your feet very quickly. Is it all a bit surreal?
22: Oh, definitely. Yeah, really surreal. To get an extra couple of years is really nice, and the club's shown great belief in me to give me that, and I just want to sort of repay that. But yeah, it's just been a crazy month and a bit. And yeah, I'm sure at the end of it all, at the end of this year, I'll be able to sit and do a bit more reflecting. But yeah, it just goes by so quickly, you know, week by week. It's just, you know, you're focused on the next game, and so it's all just kind of happened. And the mid-season's it's a weird one. You just don't get that time to adjust in a pre-season and spend time with the lads in the locker room and you know, look at the game plan and stuff. You kind of just get thrown into it. And, it's a weird one. You've just got to be able to adapt, and that's something that I think I've been able to do. And, as I said, I'll reflect more onto it at the end of the year.
0: And you've signed, and we've got confirmation today.
1: James Borlase
0: has signed 3 more years, so that locks up that sort of back area, and you guys are going to play a lot of footy together.
22: Yeah, hopefully. I love Big James. He's been awesome. He's I obviously haven't been here for a while, but from what I've heard, he's really, really gritted his teeth and got to work, and it wasn't easy for him at the start, and he's just kept battling away, and then he's broken into this side, and he's one of our best defenders, and I feel like he's one of the best defenders in the comp. He's so hard to play on. He's such a big boy, and he really trusts his body now, and his body work on big key forwards is really awesome, and I've got full trust in him, and yeah, I can't wait to play more games with him.
0: Well, you played against the best by the numbers. How hard is it against Frio with that forward group in terms of their three tools, and they got dangerous guys at ground level and the way they move the ball? Has that been the hardest forward group that you've had to deal with in 2026?
22: Yeah, definitely. I mean, you've just got to be on all the time. You know, if you want to try and drop back and try and help support the big guys, they're just gonna hit the short ones and hit those in the connection zone and get an even deeper entry. So it's something that you got to be wary all the time. You know, you got to be on your toes. You can't get hit up on, but then you also want to get back and support the big boys. So, they do a really good job for you of doing that. You know, a lot of 1v1s they get you in. As a back six, we knew we had to be strong 1v1 in contests and not get outmarked. You know, you're obviously going to lose contests here and there. It's a game of football. We can't win them all. So, but that was the main key for us. We're going to get caught 1v1 at some points, and you're just going to have to win hard. But yeah, they've got a great balance of making it hard for us defenders to try and support, but then also make sure we're on their body and not letting them get easy hit ups.
0: Well, the game moves quickly, mate. We've gone back, but now we move forward. You've got GWS at home. Is it a full dress rehearsal heading in? Because with results may go that you look like you're going to play in the wild card round. You might need a couple that fall over to finish in that top six bracket. But what are you thinking that the group needs for the GWS game?
22: Yeah, we're looking at, you know, a process.
0: We've lost him.
1: We've lost you, mate.
0: The windscreen wipers.
1: There you go.
22: And that's just going to turn into next week. And look at the ways that we can get better. And, you know, they're always a dress rehearsal. So I think, yeah, it's a massive, massive week for us to get the game how we want to look at going into finals. So, yeah, it's massive.
0: Wayne be available?
1: Millar?
22: I think I'm not too sure at the moment. I think he's got to get through main session, but I think this was the game where he was looking at getting back. So we had a quiet day today, more so meetings. So we'll have to wait and see after main session, but we'll have to see.
1: Hugo, congratulations, mate, on the deal, and all the best in the upcoming weeks, and especially in the final series for the Adelaide Crows. Really appreciate your time, mate, and all the best in Super Cheap picking up those wipers, mate. All the best, mate.
22: I'll be right on it. Thank you, mate.
0: Go and hit Toyota for a new car, mate. It's part of your deal.
1: I love it. Hugo Hall-Kahana, our guest. A very bright future for a young man. Fantastic job there. I reckon we'll have a break, but I might come back. You've got some interesting stats. I know that when some people have requested a little bit of a breakdown, and some others have said, hey, just go with your gut feel.
0: Well, it just sort of ties into a little couple of things that may be looking into the finals.
1: Let's have a look at what broke down for Freo to win and what can be addressed come the next 2 weeks. That's Scott Camporeale in a moment.
16: Afternoon at Kilburn, a crash to look out for, Grand Junction Road near the overpass. Elizabeth North, another crash there, White Parish Road near Woodford Road. A few delays with another bingle at Modbury Reservoir Road near North East Road, and slow for the drive home at St George's. Portrush Road near Bevington Road has works very, very slow. Camera tonight, Kings Road, Parralowie. 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
1: Having a lovely Monday afternoon, even after some doom and gloom on the weekend. But you can bounce back. There's no doubt about that. Port have only got the 1 week to do that. The AFLW Crows just went down by 8 points, and Port got up over in the West against Freo. So a good start to Glenn Strawn's career as coach of Port's AFLW. We'll have one of the players on from both during the week. Let's go to Modbury Heights. G'day, Mark.
27: G'day, Timmy and Camper. Just interested in Boulay's getting his contract. Well done. You know, seems like a lovely young man. But I'm thinking, I watch games where he's playing. He does everything right with the, you know, defence-wise. But I've never seen him yet bounce the ball. He's just stuck there.
1: Yeah, I don't know that he's going to be a player that takes away from the contest and bounces the ball as such. I don't think he's that player, is he?
0: No.
1: Mark Keane probably would definitely be doing that.
0: Worrell.
1: Worrell.
0: Yeah. Michael Annie, that group.
1: To a degree, yeah.
0: Yeah, swim between the flags. I think
1: a little bit. I think you're right.
0: I think he's improved his field kicking, his decision making when he's taken those intercept marks. Mm. That's the thing that I think that's what they've wanted him to add to his game. It's probably why he's ahead of maybe Nick Murray at the moment.
1: Gee. Mm. Nick Murray wouldn't maybe mind him over at
0: Daniel Road.
1: Yeah, that'd be very nice. So
0: make a phone call.
1: Get on to that. Tony at Bondi.
6: Go, boys. How's
1: that? All right, good, my friend.
6: That's good. Hey, I'm obviously slightly frustrated that I've been, trying to articulate to our listeners why Adelaide are having trouble with their spares around the footy. Mm-hmm. And then we get 4 minutes from Lee Montagna and David King, and now everyone's an expert. But I can live with that. But, Cambo, a question about a stat and then a question about a philosophy. Do the stats people measure dump kicks and down the line? Because if they do, I'm certain Adelaide will be in the top two for both. Mm. Particularly dump kicking out of stoppage and contest. And then philosophically, why do you think they haven't been able to get that into that playing group? It's bemusing, to be honest, and it's going to become borderline coaching malpractice soon that they haven't been able to teach a group that nearly always has an extra player around their contest point. I mean, like I said the other week, they're so good at creating an extra number at the contest because they're such hard runners, and then they just refuse to use them on the way out. I'm really probably like most frustrated pros people going, how can an AFL coaching group not be able to train that into a playing group? Because no offence to anyone, but dump kicking is the sort of stuff Glenunga's A7 reserves do. I've never coached a group that dump kicks. And Adelaide do it constantly.
0: Yeah. There is a stat, Tony. There's two stats for that. So you could check it as an exit out of stoppage. There's actually a where you can check whether it's a handball exit or a kicking. The numbers suggest that if you handball out of stoppage, you get a better score result because of the chain out. Now, the challenge with that is you're playing against an opposition with pressure. So generally what happens is coaches will say, let's take territory, and you hear it in calls, you hear it, during the week in press conferences, we want to take territory because that allows us to get the ball forward.
1: Okay, so territory meaning just go long?
0: Yardage.
1: Big long kick?
0: Yeah, correct, particularly by foot.
1: Okay.
0: Most teams would want to try and handball at a stoppage, particularly like Tony's saying, with an extra around the stoppage, you want to use your number because if you've got an extra one at stoppage, more than likely there's an extra one back that's sitting in there. So you don't want to kick it to that area so they can intercept mark, and then you've got to try and defend and squeeze up the ground. So there's definitely stats for that. I could possibly have a look and see what's around to see what that might look like.
1: Yeah.
0: But I would suggest that they're more of a exit through kick to get field position and then squeeze the ground is what Adelaide would be at the moment.
1: Okay, let's go to Grange. G'day, Patrick.
7: Good afternoon, gents. How are you today?
1: Yep, I'm back from Monday.
7: Yeah, just responding probably particularly to John. I think he was just before 4:30 expressing a lot of frustration around the coaching, and he was talking about we need some light at the end of the tunnel and that kind of thing. He needed some hope, and I think a few other callers have expressed something similar. I just wanted to say that I think the light is there at the end of the tunnel, and it's currently coaching at the West Adelaide Football Club, and that's Nathan Bassett. I think he is the next premiership coach of the Adelaide Crows. I think he has an excellent way of coaching a team. Give him a group of men, a footy club, whether it's Nord or Westies, on his own, and I think he produces significant and consistent results. And I'm hopeful that at some point the Adelaide Footy Club will see similar as well. What do you got?
1: Oh, Patrick, I've always said I reckon Nathan Bassett can coach. He did a really good job when he first went to Norwood. He's now doing it again at West Adelaide. He has a way of getting the messaging through so that it's crystal clear and his players understand it. And what he's been able to do in a short time, and Westies are going to play finals, and that's the first time since they won the flag in 2015.
0: Is that right?
1: Yeah. So it's an excellent job. And Patrick, yeah, I mean, whatever the future holds, if anybody picked up Nathan Bassett as a coach, you wouldn't go too far wrong.
0: So why is it that he's been to three or four AFL clubs and then...
1: Yeah, he's never... And I don't know if he's ever interviewed for a main job or not, but interesting. Because he was at Port for a long time. I reckon 9 years.
0: He was at Port, and then he went to Melbourne.
1: Yeah, yeah. I reckon he had some time at Essendon maybe before that Essendon as well. So, so maybe not ever had that opportunity to sit and present for a main job, but I think he's very good at what he does. I think he's got those runs on the board at sample level. The opportunity it's still live, I think, for Nathan.
0: Yeah, we'll never say ever. Look what happened to Josh Fraser.
1: He's
0: got the job. I mean, he coached the VFL, he's coached the Blantyre and head of development, and he's worked his way through and got an opportunity. I mean, he's probably a bit unique in terms of how long he's been able to sit in that chair as an interim coach certainly Bass has got the runs on the board in terms of coaching his own team outright.
1: Yeah. I'll tell you what we're going to do is tick off a few of the weekend's events in AFL with John Ralph after the break. Headlines.
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9: Good evening. Mel Usher with the news headlines. The Sydney Swans are still piecing together exactly what happened after a number of players were involved in an alleged serious incident last night at a hotel in Melbourne. Gel blasters, a machete and drug paraphernalia have been found during a police raid on a home at Murray Bridge. There are tributes for actress Hayden Panettiere after her death at just 36. And in sport, Collingwood midfielder Sam Swadling has been named the Round 23 AFL Rising Star nominee. Now checking 5AA traffic.
16: Roads are wet due to passing showers. Take it easy on the drive. Richmond a crash. Brooker Terrace near Richmond Road causing delays. Another collision at Kilburn. Grand Junction Road near the overpass. And really slow with urgent works at St George's tonight. Port Rush Road near Bevington Road. Camera, Moores Road at McGill. 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Adelaide's most accurate traffic on 5AA.
9: The 5AA forecast, a shower or two tonight down to 13, showers tomorrow 19. Right now it's 16 degrees. We'll have more news at 6 on 5AA, always Adelaide.
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1: Yes, enjoying your Monday evening. 5:36 out there. Be careful. It's very dark and gloomy out there too. And I mean, know there's a little bit of rain.
0: Yeah.
1: Because Hugo Hall-Kahan's wipers, they were working overtime, making a hell of a racket. He was a good lad. He took it well, though. Scott Cambrioli and Tim Jennifer with you this afternoon. And Parafield Airport Liquor, well, they're the home of the hardest to find wines, beers and spirits. Life's better with your pals. And we got one right now. Herald Sun and Fox Footage, John Ralph, Ralphie. It just, well, the AFL world just keeps delivering, well, some news good and some news bad. Sydney is one of those bad stories.
17: Hello, boys. Yeah, extremely serious allegations. Allegations that might in the end or in the next 12 hours see Sydney standing down as many as five of their players in the wake of this allegation over an alleged sexual assault. So we'll very much keep to the facts, and there are some facts, and there's a lot of allegations. Yep. Which, or rather, there's a lot of innuendo and speculation, some of which is wrong. But certainly, you know, a number of Sydney players were involved in this controversy. Matthew Pavlich has said he was extremely shocked and disappointed over that incident at the Pullman. You just think of the chain of events there where those Sydney players were in the hotel room, and, of course, as many as three women confronted Dean Cox, amongst other Sydney officials, in the lobby of the Pullman Hotel. And then plainclothes police arrived very quickly and searched some rooms and obviously searched for CCTV. And so, without wanting to say too much, guys, this is a kind of controversy that's going to spin in 100 different directions. It's potentially going to take months and months for any charges to be laid or certainly heard in court or to be dismissed. But it's that kind of controversy that just goes on and has absolutely no winners, hopefully apart from justice, if these allegations are proved to be correct.
1: Yeah, spot on. And, we'll let that play out. You're right. The speculation and everything that goes around with it and names that get thrown around, you just got to wait and be patient and wait for the facts to come out. So, but either way, not a good situation for anybody, especially the young ladies involved. Finals locked in for Carlton and Josh Fraser. Well, three-year deal. He earned that, Ralphie.
17: He certainly did. So, you know, 13 games, 10 wins, the draw. It would have been so Carlton-y for them to get rolled by the Western Bulldogs. You know, you think of 2022, they lost the last four games under Michael Voss. They got rolled by five and by 1 point. You know, just that sick beat against Collingwood where all those Pies fans were not feeling sorry for him, because that's not what happens between Carlton and Collingwood, but they just found a way to stuff it up over and over. So it was such a critical draw, even if they could have gone for the win and probably could have dodged Adelaide. But I just think of the really smart decision that was made by Graham Wright, who's the club's CEO, former footy boss at Hawthorn and also Collingwood. He knew how good Josh Fraser was. He gets him in from his head of development at Collingwood to be the offensive ball movement coach. He gets him in as the interim coach when Michael Voss is sacked by him, ahead of Ashley Hansen, who was probably the nominal favourite. And then, of course, he never would have known this would have happened. But I just think it was a really smart decision by Graham Wright. He knew his coach in Michael Voss was under pressure. You know, probably in his heart of hearts, he would have known he was less likely to see out the season. So he just gets enough good people around him who potentially could be first-time coaches. Yeah, you can be good or you can be lucky, but the smarter and better decisions you make, you know, you're a bit lucky as well. Yeah, great decision, great appointment. And, and I think we're all barracking for Carlton right now. If they get arrogant again, boys, we'll be really trying to stuff them back down again. But for me, I was actually cheering for Carlton to defeat the Western Bulldogs, and in the end, a draw was good enough.
1: Mm.
0: Ralphie, nothing wrong with arrogant blues. Don't worry about that heading into September. Hey, Essendon job, Mark McVay, do you think that might get announced shortly?
17: I think it's more likely. In fact, it will be next week now. So the new president, Andrew Welsh, is away on business. And I think all of these clubs, Carlton and Essendon, wanted to do it before the start of the season or before the end of the season because they thought there'd be big list management decisions. But as it turns out, Essendon is, you know, let's face it, we know they're going to move on from Zach Merritt. They're really keen to keep Jordan Ridley. So, look, another week won't really matter there. I think anyone who thinks it's definitely Mark McVay is just guessing. You know, he was told after his interview, he said it's probably going to take a week or two. And then, of course, they took on Sydney the next week. So I think everyone connected the dots and said, oh, well, it must be Mark McVay. They don't want to, you know, announce his elevation in a week in which they take on Sydney. But the club hadn't even, or the coaching panel hadn't even really, met at that stage to consider who their coach would be. So of all the things we get wrong as journos, and there's a few of them, I reckon, you know, who's going to coach a football club is normally the one which we have the worst track record on. So they've done really well not to leak. They're keeping it really tight. And right now, I just don't think we're in a position to judge, you know, which of those four candidates is going to get it, including Murray. You know, obviously Murray Davis is probably the outsider, but who would be crazy enough to write him off?
0: That's right. And the MRO meet with Jacob Van Rooyen, do you think they've got a case to maybe get that downgraded or not?
17: Yeah, I think so. I think they've got a really good case there. You know, I'm sure that there would have been some mixed opinions within the MRO, which is Michael Christian, the legal bosses, and also Greg Swan. The AFL brought in that rule, the Paul Curtis rule, as we called it, which is effectively, if the punishment doesn't fit the crime, you can go from 3 weeks down to two. The moment you saw that incident, you thought, oh, he's in trouble. But he's only really in trouble if Alir Alir is concussed. And as it turned out, he was. And so that was why it was a severe grading. But it was a coat hanger. It wasn't the brutal sort of, you know, lock it on Peter Cavan. There was strong force, but, you know, was it severe? So even though it's a 3-week ban, which the AFL will hear, the tribunal will hear tomorrow, I think he's a really good chance to get it down to two. And then, you know, obviously you'd miss a week one final, but potentially back for a semi-final or even a qualifying final.
1: I think Crows fans would be a bit disappointed with that, with the Fogarty case. So we'll wait to see that one play out. Now, I'm just wondering, is there a club that Zach Butters hasn't been attached to? I haven't quite. I'm still in hope here as a Port man.
0: Timmy's rattling tins.
1: Yeah, yes, I am indeed. I'm doing the old Chris Grant when he got the 50-cent piece right from the kid. I'm still in hope that he stays. But is there a club that hasn't been mentioned but, is there, I think it's been well kept, you know, what would you say, within ranks so you know well what? That it hasn't leaked.
17: Is there a possibility that he hasn't made this decision yet? I think he's clearly made the decision to come home. Talked about journos getting it wrong. We've linked into every single club. He's been a favourite for every single club. And it might just be that his manager said to him, you don't need to make a decision right now. As long as we keep enough clubs in the race, that'll be a couple who will be stalking horses. There'll be a couple who will drive the price up. I thought what Matthew Richardson said on radio yesterday was really smart. Like, we have the whip hand here. So if it is that it's Geelong, okay, we probably want a couple of first-round picks, and obviously we need some for Zemes Pilot and Lewis Salopek as well as Dougie Cochran. We'll have a couple of those, but we'll also have a quality player. There are a lot of ways, of course, in which they can still get the number one pick, and I think that would be their priority. So, you know, whether it's, you know, that Richmond gets the number one pick, or whether you trade into Essendon if James Hurd gets interested, or if he's, you just leave let him go as compensation. You get picks 4 and 5, and whoever's got the number one overall pick, and you go and trade that one up. And so you find a way to take a player who's the best in the draft, and then you get that pick in before Dougie Cochran in a match bid. There might be some challenges in matching that bid, but if he goes at 3 or 4 or 5, you're going to be okay. So whatever happens, you emerge from this period with not only Dougie, but also, you know, the best young kid in the land. You're not winning because you're losing in Zach Butters, but it's the best of a bad hand.
1: The AFL put out a memo about round 24 and managing and resting players and the like. How much scrutiny is going to go on this, and can they actually control that? I don't like looking at American sports, but I mean, they have a list and they manage it, you know, whether it be basketball or baseball or the like. I mean, are the AFL sort of overstepping their jurisdiction?
17: You know what the AFL do? They give you the shot across the bows and they say, this is what's going to happen, and they don't necessarily follow through. And I think that's what Greg Swan has done with this memo. He's made it really clear what he believes. But, you know, having spoken to enough clubs this afternoon, you know, my Collingwood might rest four or five, but they'll be bringing in four or five experienced players, you know, the likes of Lipinski and maybe Jeremy Howe and Maynard. Freo's not really that keen to rest too many because they've got a wild card. Sorry, they have a bye across the wild card weekend. The Dogs are happy to build as well. They won't rest too many apart from Bontepelli, who's got a legitimate Achilles. And even Carlton, you know, they've made clear as well that, you know, they might rest a couple of senior players. And so, yeah, I think it's been a great story point. What I would say, boys, I wish this was the one we scrutinised all week, apart from having to, instead of having to deal with really serious challenges with Sydney and those kind of things. So, good story, but in the end, I reckon Greg Swan's, you know, had the desired result without having to find anyone 100,000.
1: All righty, good stuff there, Ralphie. Always appreciate your time, mate.
17: Guys, absolute pleasure, and let's hope there's an easy resolution to the Sydney one, but unfortunately, I think this one's going to travel on for months.
1: Yep, pretty serious stuff there. John Ralph, our guest, Herald Sun and Fox Footy. And when you're after that special drop, trust your pals to have it. Parafield Airport Liquor, it's the home of all the hardest to find wines, beers and spirits. Yep, life's better with your pals. Brought us John Ralph. And after the break, Campo, I'm going to get you to do a mini Coach's Corner.
0: Okay.
16: Evening there. Roads are wet due to passing showers. Take it easy, particularly through the hills on the drive home. Crash at Richmond to look out for. Crooked Terrace near Richmond Road. Another collision at Elizabeth North. White Parish Road near Woodford Road. And very slow with works at St George's Port Rush Road near Bevington Road. Camera at Moores Road at McGill. South Australia brings you the simple pleasures of winter with hundreds of experiences and offers. 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Adelaide's most accurate traffic on 5AA.
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1: Yes, welcome back. And we did say we're going to do a little bit of this.
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1: Absolutely. Scott Camporeale, normally Coach's Corner. It's normally a half-hour segment, but, you know, we have apps. You know, cuts are bad, mate. Yeah. Times are hard. Yeah. Cost of living. Yeah. And we're going to
0: be succinct.
1: Reduce you right down. What did you pick up in Friday night's game? And that can lead to sort of the way that they weren't able to defeat Fremantle, but the way Fremantle win as well.
0: Yeah, so we talk about Adelaide as being, you know, the best clear pressure team and tackling team. So first of all, we have a look at that. I was interested in what Hugo said about they were in, you know, with their pressure and that sort of thing. So twice in the game, so I wrote down some notes. In the first quarter, they had 10 players that had no tackles in the first quarter. That's strange.
1: That's a lot.
0: Yeah, so they only had, for the quarter, they only had 15 tackles for the quarter. And when you think about the pressure of the game, and I'll lead you into this is why I'm giving you those numbers. So pressure team and tackling team. So first of all, we have a look at that. I was interested in what Hugo said about they were in, you know, with their pressure and that sort of thing. So twice in the game, so I wrote down some notes. In the first quarter, they had 10 players that had no tackles in the first quarter. That's strange.
1: That's a lot.
0: Yeah, so they only had, for the quarter, 15 tackles for the quarter. And when you think about the pressure of the game,

0: AFL average is 67, so they're well below the AFL average in that game. They missed 13 tackles. Those numbers are the worst number that they've had for 2026.
1: Yeah.
0: Right? So what they're normally at is around 68%, so 12% down on what they normally do, and they normally average they miss about 7, which is the best in the league. So their pressure rating might have been high, but they weren't able...
1: Executing the tackling.
0: Mm. So why I brought that up, Timmy, is... The Dockers are the number one handball receive team. And we had Tony talk about forward handballs, and that's really important in the way the game's being played now. We've seen what Sydney did earlier in the year, and they've changed the way they've not changed, but they've added another element to their ball movement on the basis that we can't continually do that because if we go quick all the time, we get pressured, we turn it over. So we need to be able to talk about modes and can we go to kick mark. The thing that probably Adelaide's not doing at the moment is they're not doing the handball receive component. So when you get caught in the kick mark game and teams are defending you really well, that gets taken away. So that allows teams to set up down the line, take away the corridor.
1: Consequently, the dump kicks that they were mentioning.
0: They're talking about. So there's a little bit around that. So, and it doubles down on the basis with Adelaide, there is a trend that when they lose clearance, they lose field position. So you lose clearance and it ends up in the opposition's forward 50. Now you're trying to move the ball out of your back half 150 metres. So I had a look on the weekend, and I mentioned it in Hugo. They had 39 cracks that are out of their back half. They only got inside 50 nine times. And on the flip side, what happens is Freo were able to have great pressure. So you think about Voss, you think about Tracy, you think about that forward group that put heaps of pressure
1: Amos.
0: On. They kicked 4.5 against Adelaide, turning it over with the pressure that they applied.
1: Wow.
0: So those numbers are really important heading into the final series. And the other real big number, so time in forward half, and I spoke about field position. Freo had the ball inside their forward half almost 9 minutes more than Adelaide in that game. That's a big number.
1: Yeah.
0: That's a huge number. So you think about Freo, what they've got, their midfield forward, the ball's living in their forward line 9 minutes more than what Adelaide.
1: Yeah, yeah.
0: So and after half time, it was six out of the 9 minutes happened in the second half. So first half, not too bad, but it was more the second half.
1: So it was 60-46 inside 50.
0: Yep.
1: Freo's way.
0: Yep.
1: And that added up to 9 minutes.
0: Correct.
1: Wow, that is significant.
0: So there's another couple of things. So they didn't kick it that well. First quarter, they kicked it 47%. So the pressure that Freo were able to apply to them, but also not allow them to kick mark, that causes them to kick it down the line because it's now an ineffective kick.
1: Reducing the percentage.
0: So there's a little bit of that they need to sort of work out. So the thing that they need to work out is what happens when the game's not in an uncontested mark mode and the teams don't defend them as well. What mode are they going to go to? So you look at what Freo were able to do. They had 50 more handball receives than what Adelaide did.
1: 50. Wow.
0: So that, and you can picture it when you watch the game. Mm. You know, some of them, they went from half back to kicking inside forward 50. And unfortunately, Keane and Borlase, they were on the end of it. It was some of the times they just couldn't defend the guy because the ball was moving so quickly. So do they need to change some of that and be a little bit more aggressive? We heard Hugo saying, yeah, the coaches want us to do it. So I would expect we'd want to see a little bit more. And they're playing against
1: Saturday night, GWS
0: yep. who like playing in that mode.
1: Right.
0: To see where that happens. The other bit was you talk about weighted numbers. You talk about how do you win games of footy. So I went and had a bit of a look. So let's talk about the midfield group, which we always highlight, you know, in games. Whether it's Port Adelaide, whether it's Adelaide, it doesn't matter. But the mids again, Dawson and Rankin were the best two players for Adelaide, no question through there. And McAndrew, I thought he did a really good job against Luke Jackson, who's in really good form.
1: Yeah,
0: so you take those three. But they're up against Sarong, who was a second-rated player on the ground. Brayshaw was third, Bolton was seven, and then Young was about 10th player. So that's their midfield group versus Adelaide. Now, Berry and Peatling didn't have great days. They were the 43rd and 44th player ranked on the ground.
1: Right.
0: That's a big gap.
1: So it's a big fall away.
0: It's a big fall away in terms of what else is going through there. So they didn't have a weight of numbers for me in terms of what they were able to produce on the night. There's too many guys in that middle, you know, middle rung down that didn't fire, and that's going to be the challenge. If they're going to go anywhere in September, they need some weight of number performances from that mid to bottom end to make sure they maximise and help Isaac Rankin and Jordan Dawson, because at the moment you could argue it's

0: it's a two-player mode that they're trying to get it done by.
1: Well, it was only a mini one, but it was a very good Campos Coach's Corner. Thank you very much to Unique Homestyle Foods, proudly baking for South Australian businesses large and small for over 35 years, hustlers in the baking industry. Visit uniquehomestylefoods.com.au. Thank you for that, Campo. Appreciate it. Let's go to John at Nord. G'day, John.
2: Hi, Timmy and Scott. Yeah, I just want to go on. I reckon the best coach that's not coaching at the moment in the AFL is Nathan Buckley. He should be coaching Bassett. He's been around this club and that club. Bucks is a very smart football knowledge. He's a waste not coach. I know he's coached.
1: I think he's a bit shattered, John, not getting that
2: Tassie
1: job.
2: Yeah, I know,
1: job.
2: But he's at Geelong. He's at Geelong. But you know the guy, Timmy.
1: Yeah, I do.
2: He's a class act.
1: Absolutely.
2: But I just want to go on, bring up a couple of things. First, I'll speak about Port Adelaide. Looks like the South Australian Footy League are going to do a pass on Port Adelaide 2028. That's absolutely not good for local football. No Port Adelaide in there. I don't know what they're going to do with the Maggies. I don't know what's going to happen there, but it's not good. And the other thing is, Adelaide Football Club coach Murray Davis and co, that game Friday night, they were doing trying to grab a player one-handed. That is not acceptable at that level. And they're just bombing the ball in, and the ball's not moving with purpose. And it comes from the coaching staff, the assistant coaches. Everyone's blaming Nick. What are these assistant coaches doing during the week? You know, they should have some game style. But I'm really disappointed about Richardson talking about Port Magpies. We know Port Magpies after 2028, so it looks like Port Adelaide AFL might have to have their own academy or something. I don't know what's going to happen there.
1: Yeah, I'm just reading it now. Club CEO Matthew Richardson confirmed the exit would be finalised after its Adelaide Oval licence deal ends in 2028. So VFL looms as a possibility. It's not a confirmation of that. And there is no move for an AFL exclusive reserves comp as yet. Clearly for us, we need to make sure that the program is giving us the best chance to develop our AFL players in the best capacity, Richardson said on SEN. So there you go. We'll see how that one plays out. I think there's a lot more to go before that is confirmed, I think, and where it's going to be played. So let's go to Dudley Park. Bob, you got a draw story.
3: Yeah, mate, how you going? Nippy, Kembo.
1: Hey, Bob. Mate.
3: Good, mate. Listen, early on this year, Collingwood get the draw, right?
1: Yes.
3: Following day, we're playing Eastern Park at Eastern Park. Our mob's Fitzroy.
1: Yes.
3: First time in the C grade, and it ends up in a draw.
1: Unbelievable.
3: So this round, this week, Collingwood play a draw. I go down and think, I'll go down and watch the under-17s play North Haven on Sunday. So we go down there and watch, and you're not going to believe it. It was a draw as well.
1: It's in the air. Yeah. It's in the universe, the draws. Unbelievable. I love those stories. Great coincidences.
4: It is fascinating that Hawthorn and Collingwood can, in the same year.
1: I don't know.
4: I was bizarre. I was watching it. I was flicking between the Port game and the Hawthorn game. And you could just sense, and the fact that Dylan Moore had the ball again in the last was bizarre.
1: We'll have to get Ben Jordan, our stats man from Brecky, to maybe have a look when the last season was that two same teams drew twice. If ever.
4: Yeah.
1: Let's go and get some news.
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6: A shower or two tonight, down to 13. 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
6: Sydney Swans chief Matthew Pavlich has faced the media in a snap press conference after allegations several players were involved in a sexual assault at a Melbourne hotel last night. He says the club is shocked and disappointed about the allegations, and police and the AFL have been notified.
7: Well, as I said, it's a police matter ongoing. I'm not going to comment any further on it right now.
6: Police were seen swarming the lobby after a hysterical woman approached staff this morning. Plans to bring another 2,000 new homes online in the western suburbs was unveiled today. The Premier is looking at apartment towers at Westlake Shopping Centre. With almost 4,000 existing car parks, high-frequency bus services and Westlake's proximity to Osborne, it's being touted as a sensible strategic development. Peter Malinauskas says he's all about seizing an opportunity.
8: Any lever that we have at our disposal as a state government that will accelerate housing supply, I'm going to pull it, and pull it hard, which is exactly what has resulted in South Australia seeing more homes being built than at any other point in our history.
6: Current building height restrictions would have to be eased, though. A teenager killed in a freak accident in Hindley Street was farewelled today. 18-year-old Campbell Thorpe died after he was hit by two cars while on a night out earlier this month. His funeral was held at Enfield Memorial Park. A new poll shows Australians are divided over changes to property taxes and immigration policy. Nelson Scott has the details.
9: Labor is facing mounting pressure to address immigration, with the latest Resolve polls showing 54% of voters view the portfolio as unmanaged. But the survey also reveals strong backing for the government's housing reforms, with 60% supporting lower property prices following the budget changes to negative gearing and capital gains tax. Housing Minister Claire O'Neill has told Parliament voters are glad the system is being fixed.
10: Home ownership is the most important aspiration of most Australian families.
9: The opposition's Aaron Violi argues many Australians are worse off when property values drop.
11: How many homeowners in your electorate of Hotham are now in negative equity?
9: The poll also shows core support for Labor, One Nation and the Coalition remains steady.
6: Woolworths is ditching its Farmer's Own milk brand. After 13 years, it's being phased out amid declining sales. Farmers claim the brand hasn't been marketed strongly. The Australian Dairy Farmers Group claims it's been a token exercise to generate positive PR. History was repeating at Abbey Road over the weekend. The actors playing the Beatles in new biopics were filmed crossing the road, recreating the famous album cover. Now turning to 5AA Sport, and James Borlase has recommitted to the Crows. He has signed a 3-year contract extension, ensuring he remains at the club until at least the end of 2029. The 24-year-old has enjoyed his best season to date with the club. Well, the Crows are set to welcome back star defender Wayne Miller for their final round clash against GWS. Jack Homsch giving an update today.
12: He's looking really good. So, yeah, we'll wait and see till Wednesday till he trains and stuff. But, you know, Junior's a class player and he's been really important for us all year. So, you know, hopefully he's good to go.
6: Carlton is set to officially name Josh Fraser as their new coach tomorrow. The Blues teasing the announcement on social media this afternoon. The Carlton board met today to ratify the recommendation. And Collingwood midfielder Sam Swadling has been named the Round 23 Rising Star nominee. He had 29 disposals, 7 marks and 7 intercept possessions during the Pies draw with the Hawks on Saturday night. Now checking 5AA traffic.
13: Evening there. Roads are wet due to passing showers and drizzles, and take it easy on wet roads for the drive home, particularly through the hills. Crash at Richmond to look out for. Brooker Terrace near Richmond Road. Another collision at Kilburn. Green Junction Road near the overpass. And really slow tonight with urgent works at St George's Portrush Road near Bevington Road. Delays outbound. Camera at Moores Road, McGill. 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End violence. 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Adelaide's most accurate traffic on 5AA.
6: Now the 5AA forecast.
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6: Down to 13 tonight with a shower or two. Showers tomorrow 19. Wednesday showers easing 17. 17 again on Thursday. Right now it's 15 degrees. Now let's hear what's happening on 9 News tonight.
15: Thank you, I'm Brenton Raglis. Tonight, an Adelaide man faces court over a $5 million NDIS fraud scheme. Walk the talk. The RAA reveals a big shift among Adelaide drivers. And the Mount Gambier High School teacher who stole the show at the Logies. Don't worry, you haven't missed the news. Start over on 9 Now as soon as you're home.
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1: Enjoyed your company so far. Keep those calls coming, 8223-0000, and those messages coming in. Had a couple of on the draw situation. JD sent one, said, the last time two draws happened in the same round, round seven between St Kilda South Melbourne and Essendon v Richmond, it was 1977. And that, of course, was the year the North Melbourne Collingwood drawn grand final. Mm. So that's a bit twilighty zone. And then Ben Jordan's quickly jumped in and said, the last time the AFL had two draws in one round was 1977, but this was the first time that it was the same clubs that did it. In another close finish, round 13, 1938 had four games out of six decided by just 1 point. Ben, you keep delivering.
0: Who we got next, Timmy? Who's joining us?
1: Well, Campo, I reckon you'll blink and the cricket season will be here.
0: Well,
1: don't
0: it's already
1: you worry.
0: Started.
1: Oh, well, it has, exactly, but not the strikers season. Yep. They're coming back to town and we're going to make amends for last year. And, of course, we always have those huge games, the Christmas game, which is on the 23rd of December, and the New Year's Eve game, which has been so popular here in Adelaide and continues to be. We've got two of the stars in our studio right now, Lloyd Pope, Liam Scott. Welcome.
2: Welcome. Thank you for having us.
3: Hey, guys.
1: Popey, good to see you. First of all, great season last year, boys. Liam, you took out the Sheffield Shield Cricketer of the Year. What else could you do?
2: No, it was a nice year. It was good to be involved in another winning team with the Sackers. So it was awesome. Good fun to be a part of.
1: Awesome stuff. But the BBL stuff, Popey, we can't accept last year, can we? We got to bounce back.
3: Oh, definitely. Bounce back. We're really keen to go. I was with the head coach, Payne, in Chennai the other week. So I know he's just been chatting my ear off about it before he got sick. But we're really keen. We're definitely onwards and upwards from last year, I think.
1: Were you scouting in Chennai? What was going on
3: No,
1: there?
3: We had a little Cricket Australia camp. Took a few players from around Australia up there and... Didn't see much of Payne. As I said, he was quite ill.
1: That can happen up there. What about those two games I mentioned? The pre-Christmas one, which I always go to, but I haven't been on New Year's one. I'm going to go this year to make a bit of a change, but those two games must be awesome to play.
2: So good. I think the New Year's game's almost the best in the calendar, I think. The atmosphere is so good. We've got good entertainment post-game, and it's just a good way to go into the new year. You're with friends, family. Watch a bit of cricket. It's have a few drinks. It's a good atmosphere and a good vibe.
1: And get a bit of fireworks, don't we?
3: Yeah, oh, absolutely.
1: What else do you want?
3: The crowd is absolutely phenomenal for those games. Yeah. Everyone that I've been a part of, I've been watching as well in the crowd. So yeah.
1: You've done both.
3: I've done both. It's great, and both are good. Both are good.
1: I like it.
0: Hey, Liam, 310 runs last year. You made the team of the year, or you're more an all-rounder, but you batted really well this year. How important is it for you to get both sides of the game involved?
2: I feel like when you can do both skills, it's just good because there's always something going on. To be involved in all facets, you can have an impact where that is with the bat or the ball. So you feel as though you can contribute to the team's success. And I think at the end of the day, that's all you want to do is you want to help your team win. So I think that's the main thing. When you can have impact and try and get results for your team, you're going to have a good time on the field. And when the Big Bash is a good atmosphere and it's good vibe out there on the field. So to contribute and play in front of good crowds, that's what you want to do.
0: And the success of last season, how has that built your confidence to go on again this season?
2: Yeah, definitely. I think cricket can be one of those games where when you're high on confidence, you feel as though you're on top of the world. So when you're playing well, I feel like you sort of have a bit of a strut in your step and you can go out there and just perform and the rest takes care of itself. So hopefully more of the same this year, and I'm sure Popey will echo the same thing, that he's been bowling beautifully, so hopefully more of the same for him as well.
1: And Popey, it sort of came back into vogue spin, mate, didn't it? I reckon 2 years ago you came back into the scene and changed it all for us. Has it been like across the board in the comp? I mean, we see spinners open now. I mean, I love that about the BBL.
3: No, it's great. Yeah, I'm very biased. I've said that to a lot of people. I want to see spinners everywhere. I think it's great as well having some quality spinners come over internationally and see a few funky actions and people find it hard to pick under light. So as a spectator and cricket watcher myself, I love seeing that. Don't like it when they do it against the strikers, but hopefully they smack me in the net so they can do it to the other spinners in the game. So, but very biased. So it's fantastic, and Payne seems to be all for it, which is cool. So I think we played a game in Perth where we were done in about 25 minutes because we bowled 19 overs of spin or something. So that was pretty cool.
1: And that's one way of ripping through them as well. Of course, Matt Shorty, our captain, he sometimes gets on with the offies and opens the bowling himself, doesn't he?
3: Very underrated bowler.
1: You do that when you're captain.
3: Yeah, no.
2: Bowl himself with the best times.
3: 100%.
0: Hey, Lloyd, how do you balance in yourself in your mindset about obviously wanting to take wickets but the risk of getting attacked, you know, from a batter's point of view?
3: Oh, there's no risk. They're definitely going to attack you.
1: Yeah, it's going to happen.
3: Yeah, so for me it's just how can I get them before they get me sort of thing. Yeah. And then you're bowling at a new batter and hopefully they might take one ball to have a look at you before they try and hit you for six. So It's a quick fire game. So yeah. you only bowl 24 balls maximum. So, yeah, as I said, we're just trying to take the wicket first, and then hopefully I can bowl to a new batter.
0: And how much prep does that go in for both of you? I guess, you know, one from a batting perspective, but also bowling, as to who you're going to come up against and what their weaknesses and strengths are.
2: I think you see a lot of players like on the domestic circuit now. So you see a lot of the guys in state cricket, and then you play against them in Big Bash cricket. Yep. So you know a lot of the guys quite well. But in saying that, we've got so much information available to us, whether that's footage, discussion with various coaches. You know, you're starting to play with guys who play with these guys in state land, so they get a bit more intel as well. So with all that, you can sort of come up with certain plans and go into games knowing what to expect, where guys are strong, maybe where they're weaker, and you can try and exploit that. So especially in T20 cricket, I feel like guys often play to their strengths a lot more and try and hit the ball in certain areas where you probably have a fair bit of information on what they're going to do. So in using that, you can try and develop plans and fields and strategies to take wickets.
1: Yeah, just choke them up a bit. I was just going to say, Popey, when Campo was asking you that, how important with 24 deliveries is your wronging then?
3: Yeah, well, you just try and bowl 23 of them. You've just got to pick when to bowl the leggy.
1: That's the gold answer. But I reckon there's nothing better than when somebody's expecting, yeah, you know, it to go away, and then they dance down and just cuts back the other way. It's just magic. You've been able to work on that. Is that something you've worked on in your last couple of summers, is working the wronging?
3: Yeah, I'd say it's been a pretty fundamental part of my cricket journey. I'm always still working on it, trying to actually get my leggy better as well. So I've been doing that for our Shield team as well. And then, bowling a little bit more in like overspun leg break in T20 cricket, which is kind of somewhat unconventional.
1: Yeah, right.
3: But a very aggressive tactic, as we said before. But that's sort of how I want to play my cricket and keep going down that track, I guess.
1: Yeah, suits the game. And Liam, I know you've had a great season, but what are the things that you think that you've got to work on?
2: Oh, I think there's definitely aspects of my batting where I can try and become a bit more 360-degree player and hit balls in various zones where I probably haven't last season or in previous years. So trying to add different shots to my game and that sort of thing. And then, you know, bowling-wise,
3: it's getting a bit quicker.
1: Is he?
3: Yeah, just the commentators are confused whether he's rolled the fingers on one or it's on pace. not sure.
2: Deception, mate. The other deception.
1: What about the nets? You face him in the nets? Or
3: oh,
1: no?
3: I don't do that.
2: It's absolutely wicket galore in the nets if I'm bowling a pokey. May as well give me five.
1: Confidence booster.
2: Absolutely.
3: I'm not batting in the nets.
1: Good man. Good man.
0: Hey, you've both been in obviously good form. How much do you, I guess, look forward to obviously playing state cricket, and that's the highest level at the moment, to see what happened with Australia versus Bangladesh, and what could you bring to the Australian team if you got the opportunity?
3: Well, he's played for Australia.
1: Liam. Yeah.
2: Oh, I think every kid growing up in Australia, your aim is to play as high level cricket as you can, or being cricket lovers, try and play for Australia. So, you just got to keep performing at state cricket and trying to hone your skills, and hopefully one day that becomes a bit more regular and you get that opportunity to represent Australia.
1: What do you think went wrong? Or did we just not get off on the right foot in Darwin? I reckon they played really well.
2: They did.
1: I wouldn't underestimate absolutely them.
3: I think that's what I think people are glossing over a little bit. I think maybe 10, 15 years ago, Bangladesh were a team that you sort of might just walk over or whatever, but now they're, you know, right up there and
1: they
3: quality
1: tight
3: spinners, quality fast bowlers who bowl quick, good batsmen, you know. So, and then Darwin as well is a new place to play cricket, so there might be something in the week that might look at that toss and go, maybe we should have done something different or whatever. Yeah. But so,
1: Test cricket. It's not our worry. It's all BBL. It's all strikers here. Boys, thanks very much for coming in. Really appreciate it. Should be a great year. We will bounce back. There's no doubt about that. And looking forward to those massive games on pre-Christmas and New Year's Eve. It's going to be awesome. If you want tickets, just go to bbl.com and strikers as well. You get them online as well. So it should be a sensational season. Boys, hope to speak again.
0: Good luck.
3: Thank you.
2: Thank you. Thanks for having us.
1: All right, that was our boys, and should have a great season, I reckon, Campo. And we look forward to our next segment, which is coming up, everything that's happening in the Adelaide Football League. It's hot hotting up because there's only one round to go. So finals are on the line, top positions are on the line.
0: There's a couple of big games this weekend.
1: Huge, and they'll be ladder defining. And we'll get all of that with Alex Coutts after the break.
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1: It's been a fun evening, as much as we could make it fun, being a Monday, of course, and reviewing a couple of losses in the AFL teams, the men's, that is, the women's. The Port Adelaide side won, and Adelaide had a close loss there. The Adelaide Football League Weekly Wrap. It's been another big weekend in the Adelaide Footy League, and let's check it out with Alex Coutts for a wrap of the round. Campo, what game you got?
0: Cootsie, how are you? We got Glenunga and Port Districts, the first one.
31: Wow, this one was a really close start and maybe a sneaky grand final preview. Glenunga, 13-7-85, Port District, 12-10-82, a three-point win to the Rams. Ethan Smith kicked four off of Port District. They were sharing the load, eight individual goal kickers.
1: Wow, what a game, hey? Oh, that's a ripper. Golden Grove, well, they played the bottom side, Paynham Norwood. We thought that this would be nasty, and it was.
31: Yeah, well, Golden Grove, 21-19, 145, Paynham, 4-4-28, 117 points. Lockie Pascoe kicked seven goals for Golden Grove, and he wasn't the only one who kicked heaps of them. It was Jack Pollinger, the wingman, pushing up forward and kicking five. And for Paynham, a new recruit, Fitu Mapu, kicked three.
0: Wow.
1: Good result.
0: Yeah. And St. Peter's got on the winner's list against Athelstan.
31: Well, Athelstan didn't have anything to play for, and everyone could really see this coming. St. Peter's really fighting to get out of relegation and makes it really tough going on this next league, especially for Sacred Heart. St. Peter's 14-14-98 to Athelstan 7-11-53. 45 points going in the way of St. Peter's. Nick Michaels and Tom Rundle kick three each. And for Athelstan, they had no multiple goal kickers. All seven of their goals were won.
1: What about the Ross Trevor and Tea Tree Gully game? A nice close one there.
31: Well, this is the one I was at Campbelltown Memorial Oval. It was close up until, I reckon, the 20-minute mark of the last quarter. Ross Trevor started to kick away. 10-9-69 to 7-8-50, a 19-point win in the end. Thomas McCormack and Jet Boxer kicked three each. And for Tea Tree Gully, Brody Latham kicked three.
0: Well, and the last one, Cootsie, Sacred Heart versus Salisbury North. The Hearts didn't quite get it done, but it's going to be an interesting final round with them playing Port Districts and St. Peter's playing Tea Tree Gully, perhaps
1: to avoid relegation. Ooh.
31: Yeah, so very big last week ahead. Sacred Heart, 6-6-42. Salisbury North now on top, 14-9-93. Jordan O'Brien, the skipper, kicked three goals for Salisbury North, and Clayton Simons, the other skipper for Sacred Heart, kicked two.
1: Nice work, Cootsie. 5AA Div 7, there was a pretty important game between Central United and Hackham. It was second v fourth. What happened?
31: Well, that one, it was Central United, 14-10-94. Hackham, 17-8-110. Luke Allen and Dylan Dales kicked three, and also Dylan Stevenson. And for Central United, Isaac Paul kicked four, and Thomas Porter kicked three, and someone else, a private player, kicked four as well. So not sure on that name.
1: Nice work, Cootsie. We'll see you for the last minor round game next week, and of course, finals building up from there. So great work, mate. Talk to you next week.
31: Thank you. Very looking forward to it.
1: Good man, Alex Coots, our man covering Adelaide Football League each and every week. Does a great job there. Who wants a family pass to the Royal Adelaide Show? There's nothing like the Royal Adelaide Show presented by Drake's. Miss it and you'll be left with serious case of SHOMO. Now, all week we've been having family passes to give away for you to head along. Just give us a call now. Oh, yeah. 8223-0055. That's correct. Yes, well done. Get your tickets now at theshow.com.au and Drake's Supermarkets. I'll tell you what, we'll go and get some news headlines, and then after that, we'll hear from Hugo Hall-Kahan.
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1: Well, we're going to speak to a man who hit lots of stats. He had 20 disposals against Freo. It was a good performance from a young man in a big game. We're going to find out how it went. And it's, you know, whether you have a block the size of Adelaide Oval or goal square, build with Sterling Holmes. Hugo Hall-Kahan, welcome.
4: Thank you, guys. Thanks for having me.
1: Hey, how did Friday night's game compare to all the other games you've played so far?
4: Look, it's obviously a bigger occasion, but I'm careful to say that because every game is so big and every game is so tight. But when you're facing the top team, it does feel a little bit bigger. But, yeah, I really enjoyed it. It was a great battle out there, and crowd was amazing. Yeah, you do get yourself up a little bit for it, but no, this competition is so tight at the moment. So yeah, you got to be on your day every game.
1: Speed and tempo looked like it was up, and pressure, I think it was really high for both sides for most of the night. So that must have added to the game itself for you.
4: Yeah, definitely. I'm still sort of wrapping my head around the speed of the game, only a few games in, but yeah, that's something that's been a massive shift definitely from state league footy to AFL. It's a massive jump in the speed and pressure aspect and a lot of frontal pressure and stuff like that, and they came out the front a fair bit out of stoppage and stuff like that, and you really feel it. Their overlap handball game's really strong, so no, you definitely feel it.
0: Yeah, well, I'll ask you a couple of those questions about that in a second, Hugo. But what was the mood in the rooms after the game, mate? Was it frustration? Was it disappointment? Or did you just think that Freo were just too good in some pivotal moments?
4: Well, you're obviously always disappointed with a loss, especially, you know, we consider ourselves a high-end team in the comp, and we want to be winning every game, and we think we're up there with the best. So you're obviously bitterly disappointed, but at the same time, we played some great footy and we matched it with the best for probably 3.5 quarters, almost 4. So there was a lot of takeaways at the end of it, and it wasn't very sour in the rooms. It was just, you know, a little bit flat that we didn't end up getting the job done because we fought so hard and to the end with them. And yeah, we definitely could have got the result. So yeah, a bit of mixed emotions.
0: So what were the positives that Nixie took out and the playing group?
4: Oh, our fight and contest and pressure was really good, and I think it's sort of a one word for us where we're always up there for contest and pressure and those sorts of things, and win halves, those sorts of battles. I think we battled it out all night with them, so you know, we can take that away. You know, looking towards next week and finals, that, you know, we're always going to battle and we're always going to fight hard, and heading into finals, you know, that's the main thing that, you know, you need to be good at is contest and pressure. So I thought we brought that all night, and it was really good to see.
1: Hugo, do you need new wipers?
0: Are you running on the rims there, mate? You signed a new deal. At least you can get some new rubbers in those wipers.
1: Yeah.
4: Sorry, his car's not that old as well. I might have to, but yeah, Adelaide weather. Can we get some sunshine, please?
0: It's on the way, mate. It's on the way. Hang in there. Hey, listen.
4: Sorry, fellas.
0: No, you're good. All good, mate. We're only having a joke with you. Hey, you spoke about that they came out shoulders out, you know, for want of a better word, for people listening at home, but it did live in your D50 for a bit. You're part of that back group. You had 39 cracks at trying to get out of there, but you only got 9 inside 50s. Are teams defending you a lot differently now? And do you need to change the mode of going kick mark and be a little bit more aggressive with some handball received?
4: Yeah, it's definitely something that we're looking towards. I think you saw in the take to the end of the game to go into a faster mode that we play like that. You know, we can play like that right from the start. So it's something that we're working through, definitely. But I thought as a back six, you know, we had a lot of inside 50s coming in, and I thought the boys battled well all day. And, some of the tall defenders, I thought, really stood up. And, you know, they're obviously going to get some looks. They're a great forward line, especially some of those tall. So they're bound to get a few looks at it. But I thought as a back six, we stood up well. But, yeah, as moving the ball out goes, it's something that we're definitely looking at.
0: So just to take your point there in that last quarter, Hugo, and I'm not trying to get you in trouble at all, so is that more that the players are asking to play that way a little bit earlier and Nixie and the coaching group don't necessarily want you to play that way until you get into that mode of we need to win the game?
4: Nah, definitely not. It's, probably quite the opposite. There's just, you know, so many things that happen in game, and we're so, you know, focused on bringing our contest and pressure that, you know, sometimes your mind slips to those sorts of things and you forget about other things. So, no, it's definitely not something that your coaches are doing. They're encouraging us to do that in every training session, and it's something that is getting in the forefront of our mind, especially going into finals. So, no, it's definitely more on us as players, and we need to bring that, and we're looking to do that in the next few weeks.
1: Hey, Hugo, I saw an incident where Mason Cox kicks a set shot goal and then goes and attacks Mark Keane and the like. Is it takes all your strength not to snap his goggles?
0: Put one on his chin.
1: You know, and just snap them back onto his head. Like, he would be one that would get up your nose, I reckon. Is he like that out in the field, Hugo?
4: I guess it's sort of part of his DNA at the moment. It's something that he's doing, and, you know, good on him. Wouldn't be my style, but if that's what he wants to do, I guess he's good at it. He gets under the opponent's skin, so something I guess is working for him. And I probably got caught up in it. I was trying to rip his jersey back off him. So I probably got caught up in it a bit. But it's just one of those things. There's all characters in the game, and we love it. It sort of makes it entertaining. So those things will happen.
1: And how are you feeling? I mean, re-signing, getting a deal, you've come in, you've been able to find your feet very quickly. Is it all a bit surreal?
4: Oh, definitely. Yeah, really surreal. To get an extra couple of years is really nice, and the club's shown great belief in me to give me that, and I just want to sort of repay that. It's just been a crazy month and a bit, and I'm sure at the end of it all, at the end of this year, I'll be able to sit and do a bit more reflecting. It just goes by so quickly, you know, week by week. It's just, you know, you're focused on the next game, and so it's all just kind of happened. And the mid-season's it's a weird one. You don't get that time to do it just in a pre-season and spend time with the lads in the locker room and you know, look at the game plan and stuff. You kind of just get thrown into it, and it's a weird one. You've just got to be able to adapt, and that's something that I think I've been able to do. And as I said, I'll reflect more onto it at the end of the year.
0: And you've signed, and we've got confirmation today.
1: James
0: Borlase has signed 3 more years, so that locks up that sort of back area, and you guys are going to play a lot of footy together.
4: Yeah, hopefully. I love big games. He's been awesome. He's, I obviously haven't been here for a while, but from what I've heard, he's really, really gritted his teeth and got to work, and it wasn't easy for him at the start, and he's just kept battling away, and then he's broken into this side, and he's one of our best defenders, and I feel like he's one of the best defenders in the comp. He's so hard to play on. He's such a big boy, and he really trusts his body now, and his body work on big key forwards is really awesome, and I've got full trust in him, and yeah, I can't wait to play more games with him.
0: Well, you played against the best by the numbers. How hard is it against Frio with that forward group in terms of their three tools, and they got dangerous guys at ground level and the way they move the ball? Has that been the hardest forward group that you've had to deal with in 2026?
4: Yeah, definitely. I mean, you've just got to be on all the time. You know, if you want to try and drop back and try and help support the big guys, they're just gonna hit the short ones, and and hit it, hit those in the connection zone and get an even deeper entry. So it's something that you got to be wary all the time. You know, you got to be on your toes. You can't get hit up on, but then you also want to get back and support the big boys. So, yeah, they do a really good job, Freo, of doing that. You know, a lot of 1v1s they get you in. So, yeah, as a back six, we knew we had to be strong 1v1 in contests and not get outmarked. You know, it's obviously, you're obviously going to lose contests here and there. It's a game of football. We can't win them all. So, but that was the main key for us. We're going to get caught 1v1 at some points, and you're just going to have to win hard. But, yeah, they've got a great balance of making it hard for us defenders to try and support, but then also make sure we're on their body and not letting them get easy hit-ups.
0: Well, the game moves quickly, mate. We've gone back, but now we move forward. You got GWS at home. Is it a full dress rehearsal heading in? Because it, with results may go that you look like you're going to play in the wildcard round. You might need a couple that fall over to finish in that top six bracket. But what are you thinking that the group needs for the GWS game?
4: Yeah, we're looking at, you know, a process.
0: We've lost him.
1: We've lost you, mate.
0: The windscreen wipers.
1: There you go.
4: And that's just going to turn into next week and look at the ways that we can get better. And, you know, they're always a dress rehearsal. So I think, yeah, it's a massive, massive week for us to get the game how we want to look at going into finals. So, yeah, it's massive.
0: Wayne be available?
1: Millar?
4: I'm not too sure at the moment. I think he's got to get through main session, but I think this was the game where he was looking at getting back. So, we had a quiet day today, more so meetings. So, we'll have to wait and see after main session, but we'll have to see.
1: Hugo, congratulations, mate, on the deal, and all the best in the upcoming weeks and especially in the final series for the Adelaide Crows. Really appreciate your time, mate, and all the best in Super Cheap picking up those wipers, mate. All the best, mate.
4: Thanks, guys. I'll be right on it. Thank you, mate.
0: Go and hit Toyota for a new car, mate. Exactly. It's part of your deal.
1: I love it. Hugo Hall, Kahana, our guest. A very bright future for a young man.
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1: We're going to go to a man now who we know was an outstanding cricketer, played for Australia, of course, and on debut, before he mentions it, made 159. Let's welcome Wayne Phillips. G'day, Flip.
22: Hey, Timmy G, how are you, mate?
1: I had to get in quick.
22: You did well. Yeah. I was pretty keen to share that with the listeners. Yeah, bugger.
1: Bugger me. Hey, yeah, Flip, that was really disappointing. But right from the get-go, we won a toss, we elected the bat, people were saying why. But then after that, we just weren't in it. I mean, I heard a few of the commentators say, we didn't win a session.
22: It's over within less than 4 days against, not being critical, but
1: they've been a battling, haven't they?
22: Mm. Yeah, exactly. You wouldn't have thought, in comparison to the home side, Australia, but winning that toss, and I don't think they didn't, if there is enough research to have been done on a drop-in pitch in Darwin just at this stage to know its behaviours. So, you win the toss you expect that your top order can get through and really drive the game. But it just didn't happen.
1: No.
22: And, they looked to be, what's the right word, meandering a little bit through the whole, I think they were expecting at some stage it'll click and they'll grab it. But, all congratulations have to go to the visiting side. 20-1 at the start of play.
1: Wow.
22: On day one, 20-1 and winning within 4 days by 9 wickets against supposed to be a powerhouse of the world game.
1: Yeah, probably our best lineup we could have picked. So, but I got to say,
22: yes,
1: cannot underestimate the way they played. I thought they played excellent test cricket. They bowled really tightly and really disciplined, and then the batsmen played cricket shots all along. They were playing test cricket. I felt like at times I was really disappointed in Green's first innings getting out just before lunch, and also Smith's unbelievable swing. It looked like backyard cricket to me when he got out in the first innings as well. So I just thought to myself, didn't look like our heads were in the game.
22: No, that's, and these are the exact questions that are going to be being asked as we speak with the coach selectors, all of those people in charge of, they will be savage as to, what a horrid result that is. I mean, Australia has got a massive summer coming up. We've still got to count the second test of this series against Bangladesh, and then, of course, home series against New Zealand, then off to India, South Africa, and then to India, and then to England. Mm. I mean, it's just a huge run. They've got to get it right. And what are the decisions that are going to be made? Are changes necessary? Well, hang on a sec. This side's been fantastic. We've got four bowlers in. They've all got 300 test wickets each. I mean, you don't need to make any changes there. And I just think it's certainly asked more questions than it's answered.
0: So, Flippy, you just mentioned no changes if you were in the selector's seat. So, Cummings, Stark, Hazelwood, Lyon, you couldn't get a better four in terms of what they've been able to do. Did they get the bowling plans wrong, or were they just simply unable to break the partnerships and they just batted too well?
22: Well, I think they're underdone as far as test match cricket is concerned. You know, they haven't had to bowl that line length and control and pace and set that field and understand that. They haven't played enough much red ball cricket in preparation for this game, and that I thought they were seeking answers without ever demanding them. That was the thing, and I just thought, you know, let's just go through it. We're a better side than the opposition. It'll work itself out. And you know, they haven't had enough, I don't think, the amount of red ball cricket that they need to play, as you say, a youngish visiting side, but who came and who were well organised and played such a terrific rate of test match cricket.
0: Well, on the flip side, Timmy just mentioned it, they were able to bowl a pretty good line and length. We 198 and 284. Was there just a lack of patience for our batter?
1: We had a lot bowled, didn't we?
22: Oh, yeah, very much so. Some of those dismissals, as were mentioned there, and some of those that missed the ball and hit the stumps and things like that. For goodness sake, you guys, come on. We expect so much visiting side, but who came and who were well organised and played such a terrific rate of test match cricket.
0: Well, on the flip side, Timmy just mentioned it, they were able to bowl a pretty good line and length. We 198 and 284. Was there just a lack of patience for our batter?
1: We had a lot bowled, didn't we?
22: Oh, yeah, very much so. Some of those dismissals, as were mentioned there, and some of those that missed the,

0: and you know, his numbers are just not strong enough for Test match cricket, I don't think. But has he, you know, did have they given him two Test matches, or do we make a change? And because the selectors think, gee whiz, we've got to do something. I mean, yeah, we need to start getting ourselves ready for this massive run of Test match cricket we've got.
1: Do they miss an opportunity, Flipper, for that reason? I mean, we know what the most of the Test teams been able to do. They've been around for a long time. Did they miss an opportunity to perhaps put some of the young blood or some untried players in these couple of Tests just to have a look at them?
0: Yeah, let's find out. Yeah, I thought there was that chance. I mean, there was the Cricket Australia 11 that played against Bangladesh and bowled Bangladesh out, 54 or 55 in the warm-up game, the prep game. So they had a chance to look at some of these players and were they expecting? I mean, Australia's been in such good form for such a period of time. Maybe it wasn't necessary to do anything so strong as to make these changes. But I think on the back of this result, there will be, oi, I think it's time. And, if you consider those, you know, three of those four bowlers and not Paddy Cummins, but the other three that we're referring to are all on the outside of their Test match careers, aren't they? So, you know, we need to start looking and start to settle this batting and bowling lineup to make sure that Australia can get going.
2: We had a call. Dave, he's a regular. He loves his cricket. He said that don't make any changes, but read the riot act to him. Can you see Andrew McDonald reading the riot act?
0: Yeah, look, yes, they would. And, you know, that they would have been very, very firm, with that, that outcome. They got to go to Mackay. And, you know, you just wonder when you see them arrive in Mackay with the golf clubs, the guitars, hopefully they got the cricket gear with them. But, you know, all those little things that's the way they go about it. Well, perhaps it's enough of that. You know, we are getting there, we are getting organised, and we are going to show that we need to show that we can be a really strong Test match side. And, yeah, enough of all the other little bits that happen to be with it.
2: Niceties. Kev actually texts in and said, Tim, why do you think the Aussie players got rid of Justin Langer? I thought, from what I saw in those documentaries and the like, they just didn't like how hard he was.
0: Savage. Yeah, absolutely. He was right. And that's just how you're going to do it. And this is why I've always done it this way. And this is what, hang on a sec, JL, give us a break. We're having a game of cricket. Well, hang on. Well, you're playing a game of cricket for Australia and the expectation is. And so, there was a bit of strength in, I guess, the leadership group and no more, we keep winning. But at some stage, JL, we've got to be able to enjoy ourselves. And now we've got a situation where, they'll be saying to Ronnie, well, I tell you what, JL's hadn't got a job. What do you got for us, mate?
1: One more, Flipper. Cam Green's 104. Does that take the pressure off him, or does that just show us what he can do?
0: I think it certainly shows us what he can do. I mean, yes, it takes the heat off. I mean, he's batting in his spot where they put him. He's got 100 in that middle order and played pretty darn well with it. Just couldn't get anyone to get into a partnership going and drive the game, unfortunately. So I think it does take the heat off. I'd love to see him do it more often.
1: Yeah.
0: But his first Test match century here on Australian soil, I mean, I think, that just quietens the normal comments, those that are becoming stronger and stronger. Okay. That's fine. He's done bloody well. Let's hope that he can continue to do so.
2: Well, Flip, thanks for the chat about that disappointment. Let's hope we can bounce back in Mackay. We've got a couple of good cricketers coming in later on, actually. Yep. Lloyd Pope and Liam Scott. So we'll have a yarn to them. Wouldn't mind seeing, especially Scotty, maybe getting an opportunity as well. But
0: He can go. No doubt about that. Yeah, exactly right. So, that's the thing. What are those selectors going to do? What's that leadership group expecting? And what's going to be the outcome? As I say, there are more questions than answers as we speak.
2: Well, let's have a bounce back. Good on you, Flip. Thanks for your time, mate.
0: There, boys. Bye.
2: That's Wayne Phillips, of course, 5AA's own. Wayne Phillips.
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9: This is Mel at ECH. How can I help?
10: Oh, well, hi there, Mel. It's Jan here. I've just got a letter about support at home and, well, it's a little bit confusing.
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13: A shower or two tonight, down to 13. Showers tomorrow, 19. With the 7 o'clock news, I'm Mel Usher.
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13: A P-plater has been clocked 70 k's over the limit. His Lexus was busted doing 160 in a 90 zone on the Port River Expressway. The car was stopped at Gilman. The driver, a 21-year-old from Salisbury Heights, has been reported and will front court at a later date. Sydney Swans players are being investigated by Victorian Police following an alleged sexual assault at the Pullman Hotel in East Melbourne. Alex Riddell reports.
15: Sydney Swans chief executive Matthew Pavlich says the club is shocked and disappointed after several players were allegedly involved in an incident that is now the subject of a police investigation.
16: We're still piecing together exactly what's transpired here and have our own set of internal inquiries ongoing.
15: It comes as Victoria Police investigate allegations of a sexual assault at the hotel where the Sydney Swans were staying last night after their game against Essendon. Police arrived at the hotel at 7 o'clock this morning and left around 1 p.m. Victoria Police say the exact circumstances around the alleged assault are yet to be established and the investigation into the incident remains ongoing.
13: A senior opposition MP was evicted from Parliament today over his use of poor language in question time. Dan Tehan asked Energy Minister Chris Bowen to cut the crap while probing him on the cost of a renewable scheme. This prompted the Speaker to intervene, asking Mr Tehan to rephrase the question using appropriate language. Mr Tehan obliged, but his phrasing still fell short of parliamentary standards.
17: Will the Minister just cut the fecal matter and tell Australians how much Labor's secret capacity investment scheme is costing taxpayers?
18: I gave him a fair go and he's completely disrespected me in the House. He'll leave the chamber under 94A.
13: The opposition is denying accusations it intends to decimate compulsory superannuation. One Nation is calling for cash-strapped Australians to be allowed early access to their super.

0: The federal government claims if either the minor party or the coalition wins office, they'll scrap compulsory super. But Deputy Liberal Leader Jane Hume says there would be no change.
1: I think the Treasurer has taken a leaf out of the Mad Men Don Draper book. If you don't like what they're saying about you, change the conversation. Can I make it very clear? The super guarantee is here to stay, and the Treasurer is simply making things up.
0: The SA Art Gallery's latest exhibition is packing them in. Monet to Matisse has sold in excess of 45,000 tickets and it only opened last month. It's the first exhibition in the government's new winter art series and includes works never before seen in Australia from artists including Claude Monet, Edgar Degas, Pierre Mondrian, Vincent van Gogh and Henri Matisse. And actress Hayden Panettiere is being remembered as a force of nature following her death at 36. She started acting as a kid before her breakthrough role as cheerleader Claire Bennett in Heroes. She also appeared in Remember the Titans, Bring It On, All or Nothing and the Scream franchise. Now turning to 5AA sport, and Zach Butters is considered an outside chance to play Port's last game of the season. The Power will wrap up 2026 against Essendon at Marvel on Sunday. The Crows are set to welcome back defender Wayne Millerer for their final round clash against GWS. While James Borlase has recommitted to the Crows, he has signed a 3-year contract extension, which means he'll remain a Crow until at least the end of 2029. Australian cricket coach Andrew McDonald hasn't ruled out any changes to his side after their shock loss to Bangladesh, but also says there'll be no knee-jerk reaction.
2: We will weigh up, work through exactly what we normally work through to come to a conclusion for the best 11 that goes out there. So it's not, we're not emotional around change in terms of if we lose a game, then we need change.
0: The Aussies suffered a 9-wicket loss in the first test in Darwin. The second test gets underway in Mackay on Saturday. Now the 5AA forecast.
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0: A shower or two tonight down to 13. Showers for your Tuesday 19. Wednesday showers easing 17. And 17 again on Thursday. Right now it's 15 degrees on 5AA. Always Adelaide.
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5: Good evening, 7:05, Monday, August 17, flying through another month as we make our way towards spring and the Royal Show coming up, which is only a couple of weeks away. Very exciting, a bit over that, just a tad over. The way this week will probably fly by as well. Monday night tonight will be Friday before we know it. There is footy on Thursday and Friday this week. But I'm here in from 7 till 11:30-ish for the next three nights, and after the footy, the remaining two this week. Charlie's here as well, taking your calls, 822-3000, the text line 0448-08-1395, and emails on air at 5AA.com.au. Lots to have a chat about. We'll have Astro Dave on tonight, Dave Renicky, talking space at 7:30, and around 8:30 we'll have a chat to somebody from the southeast coast. The concern about fracking, there's going to be a protest on the steps of State Parliament tomorrow about the government's proposal to test the region for potential fracking moving forward for gas. I mean, goodness knows we need gas. I don't know if the southeast is the place to do it. I guess the science will determine that. But obviously farmers and growers down there would be very concerned about the hazards of fracking in terms of what that might do to the aquifer and all their water down below. So a protest tomorrow. We'll have a chat about that and find out what the issues are. Tomorrow, if you're around the place too, there's going to be a flyby, a Royal Australian Air Force P-8A Poseidon aircraft over the city in support of Vietnam Veterans Day at the Torrens Parade Ground tomorrow, 2:30. So that'll be the place. And they say it is subject to change, including short notice cancellation due to variables like air traffic control and weather and other things. But on the whole, it should go ahead. A fly past over the Torrens Parade Ground, 2:30 tomorrow in support of Vietnam Veterans Day. So a big day for Vietnam vets, who many of whom I'm sure would prefer not to remember what went on there. But anyway, maybe some do. And I saw a contingent of them marching on Anzac Day. So obviously they're proud of their service, and that's a good thing. But an Air Force fly past tomorrow afternoon at 2:30. So if you're out and about and you see the big plane, that'll be that. I don't have any access to news information at the moment, like off our computer here, just for 24 hours or so, because the system is down. But the stories that you've heard just then with Mel, I mean, there might be something there you want to have a chat about. I don't know what went on in Sydney. I mean, what was that about with the Sydney Swans and their little play around whatever happened? Doesn't sound like the best situation. The Swans say they're shocked and disappointed. Several players allegedly involved in a sexual assault overnight happened in a Melbourne hotel the Swans were staying after their win over Essendon. A hysterical woman seen in the lobby before police were called. Matthew Pavlich, the Swans CEO, saying the club still piecing together exactly what happened.
6: We have our own set of internal inquiries ongoing, but safe to say that we're extremely shocked and disappointed that this has taken place and that the players have found themselves in this situation. We understand the level of interest in the matter and there's going to be lots of speculation, but given it's a police matter right now, that is all that we can say.
5: Well, fair enough under that circumstance, but I guess their investigation will go on. You know, the AFL is big on different rounds. And one of them is in terms of supporting women, ending violence, all of that sort of thing. So now we don't know what went on. I'm not about to point fingers or throw stones or anything, but I don't know. What can you say? Look, police will get to the bottom of it and that'll be that. But you'd hope nothing untoward went on. Initial signs, fair to say, aren't good. But anyway, there it is. We'll see how that unfolds over coming days and weeks. Plans for high-rise towers in the suburbs. Have you got a view on this? The Premier saying apartment towers at Westlake Shopping Centre and in that precinct, plans to bring another 2,000 homes online in the western suburbs unveiled today. Almost 4,000 existing car parks, high-frequency bus services, Westlake's proximity to Osborne, being touted as a sensible strategic development. Peter Malinowskis says he's all about seizing the opportunity.
7: Any lever that we have at our disposal as a state government that will accelerate housing supply, I'm going to pull it and pull it hard, which is exactly what has resulted in South Australia seeing more homes being built than at any other point in our history.
5: So current building height restrictions, not sure what they are down there. There are a couple of towers of, what, six stories or so, six, seven maybe. I don't know that any would be higher. Maybe what's the hotel down there? The hotel by the lake, just on the other side, the western side of the shopping centre, the Lakes Resort, I think it's called. Is that about seven or eight? Is it 10 even? Maybe, but you know, we'd be looking at potentially more. Be great views over the Gulf, I suppose, if you're up the top. But anyway, love to know your thoughts. And why stop there? Well, if it's about proximity to Osborne, how about Port Adelaide? You know, there's already an empty office building there. It used to be Marine and Harbours, I think, years and years and years ago, 70s. And it's been empty for the best part of 30, 40 years. It's got the big painting on the side, the big mural of, is one David Bowie in the Ziggy Starfield guys? I think so. And the other side might be, I don't know, I always forget what it is, Sergeant Pepper's or something. Someone in a soldier's uniform. But all right, whatever it is, that big tower. So if we can have that, surely we can have others in the port. And there's a lot of room down at the port still, despite all the potential housing coming. And what's going to happen to that tower anyway? Is it going to be apartments eventually? Why not build another one next to it? Because if you've got one, well, you may as well have two. But big towers, would you welcome a tower in your suburb? It's happening around the place. You look at the apartments going up on Anzac Highway and Prospect Road and Churchill Road as well. Mind you, they're only four or five story high. They could be higher, potentially, and one day they will be. You know, you look around the city where buildings obviously were one, two story years and years ago, up until about the 1970s and the sort of just edges of the CBD itself. And then we started going higher and the next buildings, you know, around here, Hindmarsh Square, the low buildings here are about three stories high. They were built in the late 70s, early 80s. The ones that followed them were five and the ones that followed them were 10. And now we're going up even higher than that. So we've got some 15 and 20 story buildings just nearby. And that wasn't the case even 20 years ago when we moved in here, 5AA. We're in a five-story building, one that was built in around late 80s anyway. And here we are all these years later and surrounded by tall buildings that came along after, blocking off most of the view that we had to the Adelaide Hills. Still a little bit of hills left that we can see from here, but not as much. So, you know, heights change. Everything gets taller and taller. But the government looking for some apartment towers at West Lakes. You might argue pity that Footy Park isn't there anymore. That would have been an easy walkover, but no, times change. I reckon the SA Jockey Club, having moved from Victoria Park to Morfettville and selling off Cheltenham as well in the process, they did that just before footy and cricket kissed and made up. And the footy moved back to the city, and suddenly they're on the outskirts. I mean, not too far, I guess, down Anzac Highway, but gee, everything seems so central these days. You wonder if they think we've made a mistake and heading out of the city. Imagine night races and everything else they could have done at Vic Park these days, but it's never going to come back. There are trees on the track now, and God help us if we ever cut down a tree, right? John in the Barossa. Hello, John.
8: Hello, Leith. How are you, mate?
5: Matthew, actually, but yeah, good.
8: Oh, Matthew, sorry. Right. Yeah, no, we were talking about the that building down at Port Adelaide.
5: Yeah.
8: And I went down and had a look at those big, the sala, the big frogs last night.
5: Mm-hmm.
8: And that building is fully cladded with scaffolding and it's been turned into a hotel.
5: Is it really? Oh, that's good.
8: Yeah, yeah,
5: about
8: yeah.
5: Time.
8: All the windows and everything's been pulled out and they're, I think, completely refurbishing it. So, yeah,
5: excellent.
8: There's going to be a hotel and maybe half apartments, who knows?
5: Yeah, right. Well, that's a good thing because, I mean, it's been empty.
8: Definitely, because as you said, that's been sitting there for years and years and years.
5: How many do you reckon? 30, 40 even maybe? 30 for sure.
8: I've been in SA for about 30 years and it's definitely been, because didn't it used to be something to do with the customs house?
5: Something, yeah, Marine Harbours, customs, borders, I don't know, something like that, absolutely.
8: Yeah, something like that.
5: Yeah. Yeah, it was. But big build, that would have had so many public servants in it. But anyway, there it is. Oh, good to know, John. I wasn't aware of that, but that's excellent.
8: No problems. Have a good night.
5: Yeah, cheers. You too. So there we go. Down the port. Been turned into an apartments maybe and hotel, says John. Well, that's good. It's been empty forever. Got to the roof of that once. When was that? That would have been, well, again, the best part of 20 years ago. It was for a SAPOL thing. They took us to the roof and we watched the Staries rappelling down a rope from a helicopter, you know, with the aim being there are terrorists inside the building and they had to take them out. And you see the helicopter came from the west, from the airport, I think, and went out over the Gulf and came inland from Semaphore to Port Adelaide. You could see it on the horizon all the way along. And it's hovering above, you know, 20 metres above the building, and the rope drops, and these guys just skim down. And, okay, the roof is there, but there's no way. I mean, they're brave. You give them that, and then they, you know, charge down the tower and stun grenades and the works. It was actually pretty cool just sitting there observing it, but up on the roof of that building, amazing. And the helicopter doing its thing. I think they used to do that quite a bit in that building. So if you're a port resident, you might have seen the helicopter over there from time to time hovering above this, however tall it is. 15th story, I reckon. We had to go up by stairs. The lifts weren't working up to the roof. That was something. Anyway, it was a good afternoon. And amazing seeing the Staries in action in that way. Absolutely brave people involved in that sort of work, no doubt about that. But anyway, there we go. People living all around the city, love to know your thoughts on that. What else can we say? There is a new poll showing Australians are divided over changes to property taxes and immigration policy and a whole range of things. I've seen any number of polls, and consistently they seem to be saying over the last few weeks that Labor and One Nation are pretty much neck and neck on primary votes. The Libs are away behind. One Nation seems to have taken their ground. But, you know, where all that ends long term, well, who knows? But the federal government saying it's maintained, it's reshaped the tax system in favour of first home buyers, with house prices falling across the country following changes to negative gearing and capital gains tax concession. The latest Resolve poll shows 60% of voters are supportive of lower home values. So how do you feel about that? Supportive of lower home values, prices coming down? I guess it depends on where you sit, whether it's an investment property or whether it's a home. If it's a home, it doesn't really matter ultimately. Although you might want to sell it and upgrade at some stage and then you might care. But if it's the long-term home, then does it really matter? All right. 8223 00 18 past 7. On the other thing, I did get in the letterbox a reminder of the rally to be held this Sunday in Victoria Square to rally against trees coming down both in North Adelaide and Vic Park. And it's from the Parklands Association, of course. But I imagine they'll get a lot of people to this too. And given the calls on whatever night last week it was, where we had so many calls from people expressing their view about the trees and the fact that no more should come down. I mean, I don't know where it's going to end up. All I know is, well, there's a court case underway at the moment, which will be interesting regarding North Adelaide and, you know, the city parklands, which I reckon will capture Vic Park if it goes against the government. But contracts have been signed. There's going to be a race no matter what. So how it's going to work, who knows? But this is where the government does need to put out a plan and let us know. And they need to do it as quickly as possible, so we know if it's one tree or 1,000 around Vic Park. It'll be 1,000 at least with yellow ribbons around them, I reckon, on some of the main boulevards coming into the city from the east. Love to get your thoughts. 19 past 7 on 5AA.
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7: Past 7 on 5AA. Currently 14 degrees in the city. Brian says, yep, the Marine and Harbours building currently being turned into a hotel apartment site. Another different Brian says, yeah, Matthew, they make it sound good. Bikes in the city, but no one will be close to the action. It'll be a desert compared to now. I love motor racing. V8s, yes. Bikes at the bend and a quick train railway line. Yeah, sadly, it's not a quick train trip, Brian. It's 3 hours by train to Tailem Bend. Three. And you want to go see motor racing. What do you reckon the petrol heads are going to do? Sit on the overland for 3 hours, winding through the hills, or jump in their VR Commodores and get up there quick smart? I suspect the latter. Train to Tailem Bend for motor racing is just so silly. Never gonna fly with petrol heads who are going to be up there to watch motor racing. They ain't going to catch a nice sedate train. We do need a straight line, however. That is certainly true. But billions of dollars to get that, so I don't think that's about to happen in a hurry either. And that's the reality of it, unfortunately. RAA, and talking of jumping in your VR or whatever you've got, the RAA, you will have heard this on 5AA, says South Australians are leaving the car at home in larger numbers and turning to public transport and walking in response to soaring fuel prices. Following the fuel price spike in early March, and again more recently with the end of the rebate returning, found almost half of South Australians have changed how often they travel. So we're going on foot. 33% have cut back on non-essential car travel, social outings and recreation. 31% combine trips and errands to reduce driving. 12% avoid travelling at certain times of the day. Have you noticed that? I haven't in peak period. That's unchanged. 8% reduce their commute to cut distance or change their commute to cut distance. 22% of South Australians say they're walking more than ever before. 15% have increased public transport use. 6% say they're cycling more. Two words, seniors card. Used it on the weekend on a bus. It was great. Meantime, 22% of South Australians say they're now walking more than before. 15% have increased public transport use. So fuel prices are making a difference to our day-to-day life. $2 a litre pretty much everywhere, or just a tad under at the moment. So that's a bit hard when you're filling up your car and it costs $90. You know, 40 odd litres at $2 a litre. Crazy. Just crazy. the war's got to end, doesn't it? Just for the sake of, thanks, Donald. Just for the sake of bringing down fuel prices again. You seeing it cheap anywhere? Anywhere you want to share? Don't keep it to yourself. In McLaren Vale on Saturday, I noticed a brand new Servo was selling at $1.87, which was a reasonable price for unleaded 91. $1.87. Down the road, I think it was $1.90 odd. But most around town at that, I saw one today at $2. So they're all still up there, $2 a litre, which I can remember when it got to $1. David Heath, former news director here, and I were driving around one week when petrol prices were starting to spike, and we were doing hourly reports to 5AA listeners on where we were and what the petrol price was. This is before apps. We're talking about 2001. Crazy. It was a Mazda Bravo we were driving around in, so a long time ago. And it got to $1, and that was something. And I can't remember, you know, the reason. Was it 2001? What would have been? Was it a Gulf War at that stage? I don't know. Whatever it was, the price went up, and we were providing hourly fuel reports from 9 till 5. And the reason there were two of us was Heathy didn't have a license, so I was driving. And he never got one, in case you were. No, he didn't lose it. He never got one, never had one. So we were driving around doing fuel reports, and it was good fun. But that's how things have changed. And 25 years, it's up a dollar. I suppose, you know, inflation took 25 years to get to $2. It's not terrible, is it? I don't know. Peter says, I certainly haven't noticed a drop in cars on the roads. Out north, it's probably worse. Peter, I haven't either. And I do school runs and all sorts of things during the day, in between and whatever. But it seems no lighter anyway. No lighter than what it has been. Brian says the old Marine and Harbour building, also used by the dog squad for training back in the day, searching every floor one by one, slowly working your way up with a decoy hiding on the top floor. It was exhausting work. I bet the dogs loved it. But that was an odd building, wasn't it? Just so quiet and eerie inside, and desks left there. It almost looked like, I mean, everything had been cleared out furniture-wise, but the desks and everything was still there. And cabinets and things, no paper in them or anything, but kind of eerie. But there we are. David at Parkside. Hi, David.
2: Yes, good evening there, Matthew. How are you?
7: Yeah, pretty good. How are you going?
2: Not bad, thanks. Yeah, we're talking about petrol prices and walking and whatever, yeah. And not driving. I don't drive anymore, but I do remember when I first had my first car back in the early 1970s, my little VW, my little reliable 64 Volkswagen.
7: Yeah.
2: And it cost me, I think, about $8 or $9 to fill the tank up.
7: Gee.
2: But it was only a small tank, you know, got a little, I think it was only about 10 or 15, 20 litres. It wasn't much, you know, because there are only small tanks in there, and they sit right in front of the driver's wheel virtually, you know. But, yeah, about $8, and that got you from Adelaide down to Marion Bay down on York Peninsula well. Yeah, and that was great. But, yeah, that's back in the day when it was very cheap and everyone used to drive, you know, long distances and go everywhere and didn't matter, you know?
7: Yeah. Do you remember what the price of petrol was per litre, early 70s?
2: It would have only been probably 25, 30 cents, maybe 40, something like that.
7: No, well, we got our car in 82. And our first car, and petrol then was around 36 cents in 1982. So, gee, it must probably 26 when we're talking early 70s.
2: Yeah. And I remember when you used to have to get petrol after hours because a lot of the places were closed after 6 o'clock.
7: Yeah.
2: And you could go into the little taxi place there. I think it was in Carrington Street, I think.
7: Okay. Yeah.
2: that they had a little self-serve and you used to have to put the coins in, yes, you know, in there to get the petrol. You used to have to have 20-cent coins, I think, and put it in.
7: And only a maximum of $2, I remember, David.
2: Yeah, that's right, yeah. But that's enough to get you around,
7: yeah,
2: you know.
7: Yeah, yeah. Yeah, would have bought 5 or 6 litres. Incredible.
2: Yeah. But as far as walking goes, I walk everywhere. Yeah, I probably walk about 3 or 4 k's every day minimum.
7: Oh, good on you.
2: Some days maybe up to 10 or 12, you know.
7: Fantastic. How are the knees, how are the hips, all going well, ankles?
2: Oh, great.
7: Yeah,
2: great.
7: Good. That's good.
2: I'm only 69, 70 kilos, so, you know, I'm pretty lightweight these days.
7: Yep.
2: Because of the walking.
7: That's good.
2: And I've got a challenge coming up next year, hopefully, when they lift that snapper ban.
7: Yeah.
2: Next, I think, the end of July or August next year, I'm going to walk up the Outer Harbour Breakwater one night and go fishing for snapper.
7: Really?
2: Hopefully catch the big one.
7: Okay. Up the end, hey?
2: Yep. Yep, almost up the end.
7: Yeah, yep. Right.
2: It's probably takes about an hour to get up there.
7: Yeah.
2: So go up there on a nice, cold, wet, windy night, similar to tonight, you know, in the middle of winter, and hopefully catch a big red.
7: As a kid, we'd go about, you'd get about quarter of the way up, I reckon, and then think, oh, I've jumped so many rocks, I've got to jump them all to get back. So I never got further than quarter. Well, I was probably about 10 when I used to do it, but, it takes forever. Like you said, it takes an hour.
2: Well, believe it or not, there's actually a little well-worn trail that goes in and around the boulder.
7: Really?
2: Yeah.
7: Never knew
2: you
7: that.
2: Can follow this trail, which has been there for decades, obviously.
7: Yeah.
2: And it hasn't changed because the rocks don't move,
7: Yeah.
2: So you just sort of weave your way in and around, and you don't really climb over many boulders,
7: okay.
2: You know.
7: Okay, all right.
2: And when you get up to a certain spot, you get up in front of the one of the light stands there, and you've got a beautiful little platform to fish off of.
7: Yeah, nice. Good luck with
2: that. I haven't done it for 50 years, but I'm going to do it again.
7: Good on you. That's the way. Let us know.
2: I will.
7: Absolutely.
2: Yeah. Right.
7: Thank you, David.
2: Thanks.
7: Have a good night. Cheers. There we go. Petrol, eh? Back in the day, and putting in your $2 worth in those little machines to activate the maximum you could get out, and that was enough for, well, at 30, let's say it was 30 cents a litre. What's that? That's 6 litres, 6.5, almost 7 litres. Unreal. Gee, times have changed, haven't they? That was after hours, after 12 on a Saturday until Monday morning when everything opened again. What crazy times that was, when you think everything would shut at 11:30 on a Saturday, all the shops and everything. And the only thing to do was footy on a Saturday afternoon during winter and not a heck of a lot any other time. Different times. All right, 25 to 8, we'll take a break. Dave Renicky on the other side.
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7: 22 to 8. Here's Astro Dave. Dave Renicki, good evening to you, Dave.
17: Good to be with you again, Matthew.
7: Likewise, likewise. And for anyone listening, if you've got questions about space for Dave, 8223 0000. Dave, really interesting story came out during the week about a black hole star detected by the James Webb Telescope. We've heard of black holes. What's a black hole star?
17: Good term, isn't it? It's really cool the way the press puts it. Look, this is found by the James Webb Telescope. Entirely new astronomical object. We've never seen anything like it before. It's a supermassive black hole. It's covered in gas, and we're seeing it from close to the beginning of the universe. But believe you me, it's hard to understand. This is why I love this subject so much. We're looking back in time 13 billion years. I'll say it again. The light's taken 13 billion years to reach us here. Now, how fast does light travel? Light travels 7 times around the world in 1 second. That's amazing. 10 trillion K every year, Matthew.
7: It's unreal.
17: But for the last 13 billion years, this light from this early object called a black hole that we're seeing modern ones now, it's taken all that time for that light to get here. It's amazing, isn't it? It's an enormous black hole feeding on the material around it. And it's probably part of what the universe was pretty like when it was new. We thought the universe might have been fairly chaotic back then, but it's not as chaotic as what we thought. But there are certainly black holes that turned up early in the piece there. We thought black holes might have been a fairly recent thing or a new thing, but they're not. And you only get a black hole when the star collapses into itself, just collapses so far into itself that it folds the light in on it and we can't see it anymore. So it's one of those rare objects that we're finding more and more of now in modern astronomy, thanks to this amazing Webb telescope.
7: That is amazing. So I guess they'll be studying it now, the scientists, to see what they can learn from it.
17: Yeah, well, that's what astronomy is all about now. You know, looking at something, determining what it is, trying to come up with answers why it's there. But the universe is not only as strange as we can imagine, it's stranger than we'd ever imagine.
7: Yeah. Incredible, isn't it? We know about Jupiter and its rings, and a couple of other planets have been found to have really faint rings as well. But one close to, or the closest one to us, Mars, may be about to get a ring system of its own with one of its moons, potentially.
17: Yeah, it's going to be. Yeah, it wouldn't be hanging around Mars too often after this one. Look, Mars has got two moons. One's called Phobos and the other's called Deimos. Now, they're only tiny. We think they're captured asteroids. They don't really fit the profile of a moon like we've got now. But one of them is falling towards the planet, and it's going to crash into the planet in the future. I mean, it's not going to cause any trouble for us here at all, but it's certainly going to be an issue for future times here until we find a way of moving something that big there. Phobos and Deimos are only very tiny. So, that's what happens. Things happen like that. The moon itself is going a different way. Our moon's moving away from us.
18: Mm.
17: But this Phobos and Deimos, they're these two moons. They're only very tiny. And because they're tiny, they're attracted to the planet more.
18: Yeah.
17: Mars is only, well, it's only half the size of the Earth. But, boy, there's going to be a heck of an impact when that does hit. When it hits Mars, it'll probably carve out a crater 100 kilometres wide.
18: Wow. Wow. Is it going to hit or is it just going to disintegrate as it gets closer, you know, because of the gravitational pull? It'll just be ripped apart.
17: Yeah, a lot of it will break up, but not much because Mars doesn't have much of an atmosphere.
18: Okay.
17: Matthew. It's only it's about 1% of what ours is. It's very, very thin. It's all carbon dioxide. So the friction there is friction. A lot of it will burn up, but boy, when you're talking about something that's 10, 15 or 20 K in diameter, you know, losing 4 or 5 K of that and having 10 K hit.
18: Yeah.
17: That's pretty big. And astronomers work on a 10-to-1 ratio, by the way. If that came in and hit the Earth there, it was 100 kilometres wide, it would wipe out an area 1,000 K.
18: Yeah, right. Goodness. All right. So
17: the universe is out there trying to kill us.
18: Yeah, it seems that way. Hey, Mars is talking about a deep canyon. Hasn't Mars got one of the deepest canyons that we know about in the solar system?
17: Mars has got a valley called the Mariner Valley or Valles Marineris. Now, this is an amazing thing. We've known about this for a long time. It's one of the things I have in my slide program when I show people. It's absolutely phenomenal. It covers almost half of Mars from one side to the other. How did it happen? We don't know. Something sideswiped Mars a long time ago. I think my theory is, and it's only a theory that quite a few other people had as well, is that when the universe, when the solar system was being put together, when the planets were forming, Mercury, Venus, Earth, and Mars, the inner ones, something came in from our side and maybe hit Uranus and knocked it on its side because Uranus spins around the sun on its back. Its north and south pole are left and right, and something has knocked that over. So what was it? Now, when we look further closer in, we find that Mars has got a huge gash in it, the one we talked about. Maybe this object carved that out.
18: Mm.
17: It'll hold the Grand Canyon 10 times. It's amazing.
18: That's incredible.
17: It's very deep. It's a canyon we're going to have a look at when we go there. Now, when you come closer, Venus is spinning backwards.
18: Oh.
17: All the other planets rotate in one direction. This one spins backwards. This theory is that this object came into the early universe, not only sideswiped Mars and carved a big chunk out of it, but went on and sideswiped Venus as well and made it spin in reverse. It's the only planet whose day is longer than its year. We've got a crazy solar system.
18: Wow. So it takes, by the time Venus spins around the Earth, around the sun rather, once,
17: it hasn't turned around once.
18: It hasn't had a day, a 24-hour period or however long. That's incredible.
17: And to make it even worse, if you've already booked a holiday there, I go and see your travel agent and cancel that. Because the temperature on Mars on Venus is 900 degrees Fahrenheit. Now, that's hot enough to melt anything.
18: Yeah.
17: And the Russians tried to land there. Matthew, this is an interesting story. Mm. They tried to land there over a 14-year period. Most of the vehicles that landed there only lasted an hour or so before they were melted. And they finally got one to land there, took a photograph, the only photograph we got of the surface of Venus, and it resembles the outback of Australia in a bad drought.
18: Yeah.
17: And you can understand why when the temperature's like that. Here's the funny thing about this probe. It landed beautifully and it survived for an hour. They had an arm that came out, a spring-loaded arm, and they wanted that to press down on the surface of Venus so we'd know what the surface was like, whether it was strong, weak, or whatever. It was a great idea to be able to do that. Now, here's what happened. When it landed, the lens cap on the camera that was filming it popped off.
18: Oh.
17: It was not, I guess, It landed right where the arm came down to press on the... Yeah. I don't know Russian much, but I've seen the video of that and I know what they're talking about.
18: Yeah. They would have said nyet a few times, no doubt.
17: Yeah, rats. Damn, yeah.
18: Henry asks, can you ask Dave if an icy comet could be redirected to smash into Mars? I don't know why. What, for the water?
17: No. You go on mine. It's a good question, but no, you wouldn't do that. These things are moving at very, very high speed. And I mean, these are dangerous objects. Some of the heads of these comets can be 5, 10, 15, 20 K in diameter.
18: Mm-hmm.
17: It would do more damage. So it's a good question, but it's not practicable because of its size. These comets have got ice around. There's a lot of ice there. We're going to mine that in the future. When we find a way of getting there and doing it in the next few decades, mining of the asteroids is going to be a commonplace thing. Because there's a lot of mineralogy tied up in these rocks. Tin, platinum, zinc, zircon, gold, uranium, you name it. And comets may have the same sort of makeup. But trying to catch one of these things is not going to be easy. They're moving pretty quickly.
18: Mm-hmm.
17: But comets usually just covered in ice. Not a good idea to do that.
18: It would not
17: go well for the planet. Because comets are not diffuse. They're pretty solid heads. On them, you know, how is comets the same? All comets have a rocky core. They've got a lot of ice around the outside. When that ice melts, the pressure from the sunlight makes the tail. And as the comet goes around the sun, the tail always points away from the sun. So the pressure from the sunlight pushes that tail outwards.
18: How about that? There we are. Another question from Lynn. Why is the moon, as you said earlier, moving away from the Earth? Isn't it tied to our gravity?
17: Yeah, it is, but it's called momentum. When you swing a rock around your head on a bit of string, you can feel the tension on the string and you can feel the rock. What's the rock wanting to do? The rock's wanting to get away, isn't it?
18: Mm.
17: But you're holding it back with the string. Imagine the string is the gravity of the planet, which is us. The moon itself, even though it is tied to us, it's still got momentum. Every time it goes around the Earth, it swings out a little bit wider each time. So it's gradually moving away by 3 centimetres every year. And we know that because Neil Armstrong left some plates on there that we bounce laser beams off over the last few decades. So it's just a matter of gravitation pushing it away. That's really the answer to it.
18: Yeah.
17: Even though it's held by the Earth's gravity, it's still got momentum. And that momentum, every time it makes a circle around the Earth there, it does move out just a little bit further.
18: Wow.
17: There'll come a time when there'll be no eclipses of the sun. And that could be in a million years from now because of the moon being further away. But I tell you what, it's unique. We've not seen this anywhere else in the universe. And you've got to ask yourself, is it by accident or desire that the moon covers the sun exactly.
18: Yeah.
17: Amazing
18: images.
17: Phenomenal.
18: Yeah, last week,
17: perfectly.
18: Wasn't it? Yeah, exactly right. And we get the ring around it and the corona and all of that. And I've read the moon is 400 times smaller than the sun, but the sun is 400 times further away. And that makes it a perfect fit as a result.
17: Yeah.
18: It's incredible.
17: Whoever the grand designer is, Matthew, did a good job.
18: Yeah. So, okay, will the moon eventually not be in our gravitational pull? And if that happens, what does that mean for tides and things?
17: Yeah, no tides. Yeah, that'll happen. The tides will gradually lessen.
18: Huh.
17: And the darkness of the sky will become much darker. But we're talking millions of years from now. It's not going to happen overnight. 3 centimetres every year is not much in a human lifespan, you know. But if you wanted to, really just progress forward or project forward with that in 100 million years or a million years from now, that will be a long way from here and there will be no tides whatsoever.
18: Wow.
17: And hardly anything. Nighttime will be like when you've got a full moon or a new moon. There's nothing up there. Everything's moving away from everything else. The whole universe is expanding. Nothing is coming towards anything else.
18: Yeah.
17: We're moving on a collision course with the Andromeda Galaxy, but we're still moving away from everything else. We're moving in a curve. Every now and then, two large objects like our two galaxies will be moving in their own way, but their combined gravity will pull them together little bit by little bit. But in essence, when we look at the universe, we see from day one, and that's where the Big Bang comes in. It must have started from a huge explosion that's continuing to this day. Will the universe slow down? Maybe. There's another theory that says the universe will eventually contract, come back together over hundreds of millions, maybe in billions of years from now.
18: Mm.
17: It'll all come back into a small point and bang, off it goes again, a whole brand new Big Bang starts. So the universe may be recycling itself over and over and over, and it could have been doing that continuously forever.
18: Forever.
17: We just don't know. I mean, the science of astronomy is only new. 90% of the world's astronomers who ever lived are still alive today. Before that, they were astrologers.
18: Yeah, crazy. Talking of astronomers, this you might know this group near you, Dave, and this is the Western Sydney Amateur Astronomy Group. Don't know if you've, well, you might have heard of them, but...
17: out of my stomping ground around Penrith.
18: Yeah, yeah, well, I imagine. They're going up against the government, the federal government and air services, over interference to astrophotography from new flight paths. And they're wanting the flight paths into Western Sydney Airport to be altered just a fraction to take them away from the Lyndon Observatory, which is about 80 k's west of Sydney, because they're saying contrails and everything else are causing distortions to their photos.
17: Oh, look, they've got a case, honestly. They've got a case. You know, it's hard enough to get out there now. I've been doing this for 50 years now. And I've been taking people out under the night sky for a long time. But only in the last 4 or 5, maybe 6, 7 years at the outside, since Elon Musk came onto the scene and others like him, it's becoming more congested up there. There's so many things, you know, you could be standing out there at night time decades ago and you'd see nothing. You might see a shooting star, meteor shooting across the sky, but now you've got this constellation of stuff, the Starlink satellites.
18: Mm.
17: You've got things moving everywhere in the sky for a long time. But only in the last 4 or 5, maybe 6, 7 years at the outside, since Elon Musk came onto the scene and others like him, it's becoming more congested up there.

0: Elon Musk and hang on to your chair, has come out with a statement that eventually he wants a million satellites
1: in
0: orbit.
1: Wow.
0: Now, that's, when he was asked why do you want so many, he said to cater for the growing, ever-growing AI interest, the AI movement. Mm-hmm. AI has taken over the world, you know. When you turn around, you see it's always in the news, isn't it?
1: It is. Taking over
0: satellites,
1: space.
0: Satellites are part of it.
1: Yeah, that's unreal, isn't
0: it? But I can understand. Lyndon Observatory is a very old observatory. And, Matthew, it's one of these old places where, well, the fellas are about my age. You know, they're getting on a bit. They've been doing this for decades.
1: Mm.
0: And all of a sudden you got this crap floating around up there and, you know, lights shooting across the sky. You got searchlights. It's just a way. It's like Mount Stromlo. Mount Stromlo in Canberra once was a very, very institutionalized place, a place where you did a lot of research. Now it's not. They all had to move to Coonabarabran, which is further out in the Warrumbungles, which is now the second darkest sky site in the world. And we're just organizing a tour down there at the moment with a group up here. But certainly Lyndon Observatory is run by volunteers and they just enjoy the night sky. I can understand it. They're peed off and they've got a good case.
1: Yeah, all right. Well, a lot of people with an interest, Dave, have, I know, moved out. We had an astronomer near us and we'd often go. He had in his backyard a proper observatory, you know, with the opening roof and all the rest and the telescope that would spin around. But because of the city lights, he built one out in a town out of Adelaide called Kapunda, and it's still there today in a paddock just on the edge of the town. I don't know if Ian's alive. He'd be well into his 90s, if not more, by now. But he moved there and enjoyed astronomy there out in the country. But I suppose that's what you got to do these days.
0: You've got to get away from it. Yeah, the first rule, when you buy a telescope, the thing we tell people is get in the car and shoot through somewhere. Go to a beach. Get away from the lights because you've got no idea how much difference it makes to look at when you're trying to look at something. And that's why we say full moon is a bad time to go out and do anything with your telescope. We don't usually have observing nights when it's a full moon. I try and avoid that because most of the sky's washed out with the moon.
1: Yeah.
0: Beautiful object, of course, and it's nice to go for little walks and thing canoodle under the moon. But but when you've got lights like that around where you are, I know one guy, look, his backyard is so bad, he got neighbours there with the floodlights. He puts a box over his head, a cardboard box.
1: Is that right? So he can just block out all the light.
0: Yeah. But it still gets into your telescope. Look, the thing is, stick it in the car. Go for a drive somewhere. Go to a place, a park somewhere or a beach.
1: Mm.
0: You're going to see so much more. Really, it is like chalk and cheese. The difference is incredible. We've got a case in point up here with Port Macquarie Observatory, where I used to be. That's now becoming more business-like there. There's so many buildings going up, and they have the lights on all night now for security reasons, and Port Macquarie is becoming a very light-polluted area. And it's sad in a way because, you know, you can't really show people the night sky. What we did years ago, we approached Hastings Council, and we said, look, you know, how about you put some shrouds around the lights, the street lights? Because when you went out and had a look at them, the lights shining up into the sky. And you have a look around Adelaide sometime when you're out there at night time. Some of those street lights don't shine down. They shine up as well.
1: Yeah.
0: So we've asked the council to put shrouds around them, and gee, it made a difference to that. But you still can't do proper astronomy where you've got lights. There's no way around that. Get in the car and nick off to a beach somewhere. Go to a place where it's nice and dark.
1: Yeah. Good advice. Good on you, Dave. Thank you for your time tonight, and we'll chat again next Monday.
0: Look forward to it, Matthew. Talk to you then.
1: Good on you, Dave. Thank you. Dave Renicki from Astrospace News. You want to have a look at some articles and information on space, Astrospace News, put that in your search engine, and that will sort you out. It is a couple of minutes to 8 o'clock. Mel's along next with the latest news, sport and weather. Your call's after.
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1: difference. All right, I want to say something good. Let's see what's new.
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9: 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The very latest news and information. 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Always Adelaide.
10: A shower or two tonight, down to 13. Showers tomorrow and 19. With the 8 o'clock news, I'm Mel Usher. Police have asked to review CCTV footage from a Melbourne hotel as part of an investigation into an alleged sexual assault involving Sydney Swans players. The AFL team stayed at the Pullman Hotel last night after beating Essendon. Swans Chief Executive Matthew Pavlich says an internal inquiry is also underway. A case of extreme speed by a driver on their provisional licence. The 21-year-old has been busted doing 160 in a 90 zone on the Port River Expressway. The car was stopped at Gilman. He's been reported for excessive speed and breaching the conditions of his licence, with a court date to follow. Well, last week there was a proposal to look at shopping centres as a place to build apartment buildings. Today, the Premier has unveiled plans for up to 2,000 new homes in apartment towers at Westlakes. Peter Malinowskis says there's inbuilt infrastructure.
11: The public transport networks are sound. It's close to a lot of employment opportunity, particularly on the Lefevre Peninsula, where that will only accelerate into the future.
10: But building height restrictions would need to be amended. One Nation and the Coalition believe people should have early access to their super, but Labor argues it would trash retirement savings. Michael Packey has the story.
12: Workers are currently required to put aside 12% of their earnings as part of the compulsory superannuation scheme. The two opposition parties believe people should be able to use their savings to help them in times of hardship and give first home buyers the ability to use their super for a deposit. Liberal leader Angus Taylor says it's a no-brainer.
13: The individuals, it's their money and they should be able to invest it as they want to.
12: But Treasurer Jim Chalmers argues super is meant for for retirement, claiming the opposition's policies would put the system at risk.
14: They will end universal superannuation as we know it.
12: The government says people are able to access their super in exceptional circumstances.
10: The opposition claims a gun buyback program violates the rights of firearm owners. More from Nelson Scott.
15: In December, the government committed to a national gun buyback to bolster community safety in the wake of the Bondi Beach terror attack. New South Wales has become the first state to sign on to the program, agreeing to split the cost with their federal counterparts in the hope of recovering more than 270,000 firearms. But progress with other jurisdictions remains stalled amid heavy criticism from the Coalition and One Nation. Firearm safety advocates are calling for other states to implement the scheme.
10: A software issue has forced the recall of nearly 2,000 electric vehicles, a function which warns pedestrians and other road users of the Chery E5's approach may not activate. Affected models were built between 2025 and this year. And Spider-Man Brand New Day has reached a major box office milestone. The film starring Tom Holland has surpassed $2 billion at the global box office after just 3 weekends in cinemas. Now turning to 5AA sport and contract news out of Westlakes today. James Borlase has signed a 3-year extension, ensuring he remains a Crow until at least the end of 2029. Adelaide's final game of the home and away season is this Saturday night against the Giants at home. Jack Homsch is looking ahead to the finals.
16: Regardless of what other results happen, if we perform strongly, we still feel like the excitement, what an opportunity we get to play finals footy, and then who knows what we can do.
10: The Crows are set to welcome back Alex Neil-Bullen after he missed last week for personal reasons. Taylor Walker is expected to play after he was rested against Fremantle. Carlton has reportedly appointed current caretaker coach Josh Fraser as full-time senior coach. The Blues board met today. The decision is expected to be formally announced tomorrow. Well, Novak Djokovic is the latest sporting star to have a documentary made about him. The tennis great hopes The Wolf in Winter, released later this week on Prime, will give a personal insight into what makes him tick.
17: This film will present more of that personal, private side of me and my journey, my upbringing, who I am off the court, that, you know, people get to acquainted and hopefully they would want to learn more.
10: That audio thanks to Nine. Now the 5AA forecast, a shower or two tonight down to 13, showers for your Tuesday 19, Wednesday showers easing 17 and 17 again on Thursday. Right now it's 15 degrees on 5AA, always Adelaide.
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26: 8:09 on 5AA, 8223-0000. Couple of stories in that news bulletin with Mel I've got on my list to talk about. One is superannuation and the suggestion by Pauline Hanson that it should be used, and the Liberal Party too, I think, it should be used for people who want to access it to buy a house. After all, it is your money. The idea of super ideally is for it to be used in your retirement, but it is your money at the end of the day, and if you have a dire need for it early on, well, why shouldn't you have access to it? Could be nothing better though than having all that money set aside for your retirement, and, you know, in your 60s, and there's a beautiful little nest egg ready to go that you've put away over decades. And I've said this before, you talk to 17-year-old me, and they did, about superannuation when I first started working full-time, and your eyes just glaze over, and that's for the old people working here who are about to go. But it does serve a purpose, and you realise that probably when you get into your 40s and suddenly you start paying attention. So you might have thoughts on that. The other is what my next caller wants to talk about, Nick at Coromandel Valley, the guns buyback. G'day, Nick.
27: Tell them to leave the cash under my pillow for my grandchildren. Well, hiya, young man.
26: Don't tell Albo it's there. He'll be there to pick it up for you.
27: Yeah, talking about Albo, yeah. Albanese, can you send him an email because they don't listen to me?
26: Mm-hmm.
27: Him and Mintz, they're talking about buy guns back.
26: Yeah.
27: Matthew, up here in the hills, you know how many feral animals we've got?
26: Yeah, I know. Lots.
27: And the authorities, they don't give a damn.
26: Yeah.
27: I keep a dozen ewes just to graze the land because of the fire.
26: Mm.
27: And this afternoon, I was watching this ewe. She gave a birth to twins. And I was going to go up to get her to put her in the shed. By the time I got there, fox got them both.
26: Really?
27: Yes.
26: Wow.
27: Now, Albanese, you won't take my gun away, mate. I'm going to tell him my wife is very safe. I'm going to shoot the bloody foxes.
26: Yeah. Well, you know, if there's a legal requirement, there'll be a legal requirement. That's another story. But, I mean, the guns buyback, to me, it's a bit of a cop-out. It's a way of saying, well, we had the Bondi Massacre. Now we've got to do something about guns.
27: We should be
26: tackling the people who are misusing guns, not the ones who want them for the right purpose of dealing with, for instance, you, a farmer, wanting to combat the pest animals.
27: Exactly, Matthew, exactly. And bring the criminals to the country, Maya. That's where the problem is.
26: Yeah. Yeah.
27: And the other thing, Matthew, I was in 327 South Terrace a couple of days ago.
26: Mm-hmm.
27: I can't believe I'm listening to 5AA and I see how many people are sleeping on the streets, Matthew.
26: Yeah.
27: I could not believe it. The little plastic tents, how many people were there.
26: I know. That part of the parklands, South Terrace and Hutt Road. So this is opposite St Andrews, right? 327?
27: Yeah.
26: So it is full of tents in there. Full of tents.
27: Two Aborigines come up to me. Hey, brother, you got cigarette? I said, no, sorry, I don't smoke, but he has $20. Maybe he's enough to buy one cigarette.
26: Yeah.
27: Yeah. Matthew, the other thing, you know, that between South Terrace and Green Hill Road,
0: yeah,
27: it's a sports field.
0: Yes, yeah, yeah.
27: You know that stupid dip they put on continuation to Hutt Street.
0: Yeah, the lump, the speed hump. Yeah.
27: I hit the roof of my ute on my head the other day.
0: Wow.
27: Right opposite that, Matthew, is changing rooms for sports fields.
0: Yeah. Yep.
27: Why they don't open so they can sleep in there, Mike? We got about between from Goodwood Road to Bateos Road.
0: Yeah.
27: It's about five different room charges for the sports fields. It's only four walls, Mike. They won't do any damage there. Open the bloody things and let them sleep there. Matthew, my heart was bleeding to see those people.
0: I know. There's a lot of people there. A lot of people.
27: One lady, she was trying to dry some clothes under the gum tree.
0: Yeah.
27: And was pissing down the rain, Mike.
0: Yeah, right.
27: It's sad, country, isn't it? Country like ours, Matthew.
0: Yeah.
27: Country like ours, as Leon Banner, the late Leon Banner used to say, we got everything under our feet.
0: Mm-hmm.
27: Use it and live for future, for generations, our kids and grandkids, Matthew.
0: Yeah. Well, it's true. We've got everything here, don't we? I don't know what the answer is. I reckon the community clubs that use those facilities probably wouldn't want people sleeping in there. You'd need security and probably a lot of red tape to just let it happen. But every building in the parklands, I went at the other end of South Terrace. I drove by there today. There's a playground called the Princess Elizabeth Playground. It's between Morfitt Street and Goodwood Road. And there's people sleeping under the canopies there in the playground. You know, it's every shelter in the parklands has got somebody in it. It's crazy.
27: As I said, Matthew, as I said to you, I listened and I didn't know how truth it is.
0: Mm.
27: And when I saw it the other day with my own eyes, I nearly cried.
0: There's a lot of people. It's unreal. Yeah. Got a real housing
27: crisis.
0: Thanks
27: for listening to me, Matthew.
0: Good on you, Nick. Thank you for the call. We do have a full-fledged housing crisis. And, you know, if you come into the city, take a drive down Hutt Road, the end of Hutt Street. Have a look at the parklands to the east as you're heading down Hutt Road, as it is there. It is tent city through there. I don't know about other parts of Adelaide. I don't imagine it's a lot different. But because it's, you know, sort of bushy, if you like, through there, there's a lot of trees and shrubs and undulating land. Because of the creeks and whatever else is in that area, there are people everywhere. There's a few just off Green Hill Road as well, especially up towards on the other side of Eastwood. So everywhere in the city. Maybe it's people getting prime positions, I doubt it, for the MotoGP, but a lot of people in the parklands at the moment, which isn't good. And given we've just had the walk a mile in my shoes to that area, a lot of homeless there. 16 past 8 on 5AA.
5: 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With 5AA's Where Are They Now? Thanks to Walco. 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
26: 20 past 8, Sandy says, hey Matt, how good is it I can listen to 5AA from Melbourne? I'm here for a diabetes conference. As for super, yep, totally agree. People should be able to access early to pay off their mortgage or buy a house. Your nest egg is better invested in real assets long term. Thank you, Sandy. I see all the union people, and you know, because they manage the funds, getting their knickers in a knot over the suggestion. Personally, I'd prefer super stay as super. But I totally get if, I mean, it's your money after all. And if you want to access it, well, fine. But just know there won't be, you know, it'll be the pension that'll be waiting for you and not a retirement fund that you've put aside. But it's your money. Do what you like with it. I'm not going to say don't have it. I think super has a very good purpose. And I don't know what Albo will be remembered for ultimately, but I think Keating rightly should be remembered for setting up compulsory super, which is a really good thing for Australia in that we are all putting money aside and employers are as well for us, which is fantastic. The idea is to get us off the pension, right, so they don't have to fork out for it. But okay, well, that's all right. You can tip in extra and have a comfortable retirement. Why not? But ultimately, it is your money. You've heard this in the news. And again, you scratch your head with our road toll at 75 for the year. A driver reported for speeding detected almost 60 k's over the limit at Dry Creek yesterday, 3:30 in the afternoon. Police conducting speed detection duties on the Port River Expressway. There was a Holden at 147 k's in a 90 zone. The vehicle was stopped. The driver submitted to a roadside drug test. He returned a positive result to cannabis. And checks revealed all four tyres were bald. 41-year-old from Woodville North issued with an expiation notice for $2,018 for driving at excessive speed, issued a six-month instant loss of licence. Then we had the fellow today, I think. Oh, no, it was last night, 6:20 last night. Police conducting detection duties on probably the same patrol detected a Lexus sedan at 160 in a 90 zone. 21-year-old on a P2 licence from Salisbury Heights reported for excessive speed, issued with a six-month immediate loss of licence. The car impounded for 28 days, both to face court at a later date. So a couple of geniuses without a licence and not travelling as fast as they were yesterday. Well, you'd hope not anyway. But people with, you know, who do that sort of thing sometimes don't let not having a license bother them behind the wheel, which is sad. A terrible incident in the city last night, an alleged robbery. Three teenage victims went to the police station at 11 o'clock in Hindley Street, say they'd been approached by a gang in the CBD, threatened with weapons, and had their property stolen. It happened in Hindley Street, not far, or at least in that vicinity, not far from Miller's Arcade, which is the old Miller Anderson store. Police searched the area, found a group of suspects matching the description. It's a 17-year-old boy, 20-year-old man, 21-year-old man, arrested and charged with aggravated robbery. And they found the victim's stolen property, bags, jacket, phone. The trio refused police bail to face court today. And also gel blasters. When you see this haul at Murray Bridge, a man has been arrested following the discovery of 7 gel blasters. What do you need 7 for? 9:15 this morning, police went to a Murray Bridge property and searched. 7 gel blasters, a machete and drug paraphernalia. A 34-year-old Murray Bridge man arrested and charged with multiple firearms offences. You see these gel blasters, they look like assault weapons. They're not Nerf guns, put it that way. And I reckon they'd pack a punch. So, yeah, there's a court appearance as well. So there we go. Love to know what you think about this suggestion of the gun buyback. Going to happen in New South Wales. The Premier, as Nick said in a call a few minutes ago, over in New South Wales, saying, yep, we're going to do this. And with the federal government, it's going to cost quite a bit of money. Victoria saying not at this stage. We'll take advice from police. South Australia and Tasmania are open to it. Other states saying no. So do we need a gun buyback again? Now, when we reined in assault weapons back in 1996 after Martin Bryant, who was a man, I think fair to say, not in touch with reality, as opposed to terrorists in Bondi who knew exactly what they were doing and who they were targeting. I would rather we crack down and use the law enforcement that we have in this country to crack down on suspects that we fear may be planning such an attack and acting in this very un-Australian way inhuman way, frankly, to crack down on these people before they strike. A gun buyback is going to target the farmers, it's going to target, you know, sporting shooters, and I don't imagine the terrorists or anyone else with an ulterior evil motive is going to walk into a police station and say, here you go, have this. It ain't going to happen. And the government's deluded if they think they're going to get the guns off the terrorists particularly, or the crims. They might get them off innocent people who want nothing more than do what Nick wants to do and shoot a fox. Presumably he's got a permit or a roo or whatever else is a pest on his property. But you're not going to get the terrorists saying, here you go, here's mine. Ain't going to happen. Not in a million years. Not in a million years. But there we are. Love to get your thoughts. 8223-0000, 27 past 8 on 5AA. Stephen says, listening to your observation of the homeless situation, it reminds me of my late mum. As a primary-aged schoolgirl living in a boarding house at Glenelg, early 30s, the Great Depression took hold. She remembered being very frightened when walking back home from St. Leonard's Primary, passing many humpies in riverbeds, tent-type dwellings, I think. Maybe similar to what's happening now to some extent. So could we, in and around Adelaide, be on the edge of a second major depression? Would be very interested to know the backstories for some of these homeless people now, says Stephen. Yeah, I would hope not, Stephen. In the last depression, we had humpies along the River Torrens, and the City Council, in its wisdom then, ordered them taken down, ordered them destroyed, removed, which happened. So where did those people go? Don't know. But in the 1930s, a lot of people living in huts along the Torrens through the city. And they weren't there for long once the City Council decided they had to go. Maria says, Matthew, I agree with you and Nick. There are too many homeless. I see them sleeping on the footpaths and benches in the CBD. Just breaks your heart. Albo just keeps bringing in people, re-mass immigration, and refuses to reduce numbers in a meaningful way. Then our tent cities will just keep growing. He obviously doesn't care these people are living like this. It is so cold. I'll never vote for ALP in future. Thank you, Maria. And a different Maria says a gun buyback would make it easier for China to invade Australia under the leadership of Anthony Albanese. Thank you, Maria. All right, 28 past eight, we'll take a break now.
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9: Nine on 5AA. There's going to be a rally on the steps of Parliament tomorrow with an open letter to be presented to South Australia's MPs to try and prevent fracking from going ahead on the Limestone Coast. The Limestone Coast Protection Alliance is behind this, and the action will feature a creative visual on the steps of Parliament, including a large banner calling for a permanent ban. It's a temporary ban at the moment on fracking in the southeast. They'll have no fracking core flutes as well. Angus Rolton is chair of the Limestone Coast Protection Alliance. He's on the line. Angus, good evening to you. Thanks for your time.
10: Good evening, and good evening, listeners.
9: So the issues here, this is obviously the government wanting to search for gas, and this is preliminary work to establish whether fracking can go ahead.
10: Not quite the case. The preliminary search has already occurred over 8 years ago.
9: Okay.
10: They know what's there. They know what they have to do to get it. They're trying to grease the wheels so that they can get fracking over the line, and we're saying, we see you coming. This is not going to happen on our watch. Our clean and green image has been built up over decades and shouldn't be gambled away for a polluting gas industry that has no social licence and makes no economic sense and is just a risk to everything that we have here.
9: All right. It's for the government, presumably, if legislation gets through the lower house, it's probably going to be blocked, I imagine, by the upper house, given the numbers there.
10: Yes, we're very fortunate to have support on our position from the Greens, from One Nation and the Liberal Party. So we're counting on them to stay staunch and to stay true to their word and to block this madness.
9: What's the concern? Is it the aquifer under the limestone? Is that the big issue here? Is where you get your water, or the farmers there for wineries, Coonawarra, for farming, all the great beef that comes from down there and everything else?
10: Yeah, that is a major concern. The aquifer is already under pressure at the moment, under stress. There's going to be some haircuts apparently due for irrigators, and there's a lot of concern about how this is going to play out with water usage for the next round of licensing. To introduce a very water-intensive extraction method of getting gas that has a very real risk of contaminating our aquifer once it's contaminated, pretty much well for generations.
9: Yeah,
10: is just absolute lunacy. You're risking close to $5 billion of gross regional output to the South Australian economy every year, just for the sake of one industry. This doesn't need to happen.
9: Yeah. Is there any safe way of extracting the gas that might be there? That is there, presumably?
10: No. All of the what we would call conventional gas, which comes out of the ground under its own pressure, that's all gone. It has to be fracked. And once you entertain fracking in an area like this, it's a non-starter. It's the risk vastly outweighs reward, and the government sticking to a policy that is over 10 years old as their only solution beggars belief.
9: Just explain for people who may not know, may have heard the word fracking but not know exactly what's involved. Just briefly, what is it?
10: It's pumping a mixture of carcinogenic chemicals and different compounds with water and sand under pressure, extreme pressure, to fracture the rock that contains the gas. So then the sand will hold the cracks open and the gas can then come up through the pipe.
9: Right.
10: And they can harvest the gas that way. They cannot reclaim 100% of the carcinogenic materials that they pump underground.
9: Okay, so that could get into the water level, obviously, into the aquifer.
10: Precisely our fear, one of our many fears, yeah.
9: Yeah. What else do you fear?
10: Reputational risk is massive. This region, like I was saying before, has built up a clean and green image. We export Wagyu beef to Japan. We export wine all over the world. Our restaurants in Adelaide rely on our beef, rely on all the horticulture. Over 50% of horticulture comes from the Limestone Coast. Sheep products, lamb, everything that you want to eat on your plate, a lot of it comes from the Limestone Coast.
9: Mm.
10: And we don't believe that is an acceptable risk for any government to take for any reason.
9: Mm. The rocks that they want to fracture, is that limestone itself or is it below? Is it below the aquifer level?
10: No, it goes into the shale, which is about 4.5 kilometres deep that they have to drill. So it's a very, it's a very expensive way of extracting gas. So you can be guaranteed that any gas that if they were to get their way, which is not going to happen, but if it was if the worst was to come, it would be some of the most expensive gas that you could bring onto the market for South Australia, and it won't bring down people's power prices. It won't help our current gas crisis. Australia has a gas export problem. We don't have a gas supply problem, and we need our politicians to stand up to the gas cartels and start demanding that we get supply before we start putting at risk and potentially ruining our food bowls.
9: Yeah, export problem. You mean we've got so much of it, we send it off overseas, and what little left we buy back or whatever we do with it, not enough for us. That's what you're talking about.
10: Pretty much. Yeah. We send the vast majority of it overseas, and we don't look after the domestic supply at all.
9: Yep.
10: There has been no, the amount of industry that has been driven to the wall because the gas cartels get their way.
9: Yeah. I don't imagine there'd be a lot of opposition to what you're doing and what you're talking about down in your region. I see all the councils are on board, and winery groups, Limestone Coast, different associations all together, banding together. I imagine, farmers as well, all coming under one umbrella to fight this.
10: Absolutely. We everywhere we go, people are asking us how they can assist. We're just telling people we need business organisations to continue signing on to the open letter that we have going, that we're presenting to Parliament tomorrow. We also ask everybody to get onto the Limestone Coast Protection Alliance website or our Facebook site and find the paper petition, download it, print it, sign it, get your friends and family to sign it, and mail it back to us. and we're going to use that to demand an inquiry into a permanent ban, because the time for a moratorium for uncertainty is over. We need a permanent ban, and we need it now.
9: Okay. Peter Malinauskas has made no secret in the past of the number of trips he's made to the southeast, to various parts of it, and met with many people down there on different issues. Are you surprised he's taken this position on this?
10: Very surprised. Look, like, I've got to hand it to the Labor government. They have got a good, very good record in transitioning South Australia to clean and green economic generation, which is fantastic. Gas is not clean and it's not green, and it's a backward step for this government. And we encourage them to rethink their policy here, because there is no winners in this, and they are definitely not going to win out of this either.
9: And tomorrow on the steps of Parliament, so you'd probably like as many people to turn up around 10 a.m. and support you. What's the plan? Just banners and the like, speeches?
10: Yes, yeah, we've got some banners. Obviously, we've got some banned fracking signs that people can take and put on their front fences if they like. There will be speeches from myself, from other local organisations. There will be politicians there to receive the open letter from the Greens, from One Nation, and from the Liberal Party, which is fantastic. Our local representatives, Travis Fatchin and Jason Virgo, will be speaking. It's going to be really good. I think it's going to really demonstrate to the government the depth of opposition to this, and this is just the tip of the iceberg. Like, there is nowhere that I go that people say we think fracking will be a good thing.
9: Mm. Yeah, I can't imagine it down there that anyone would have that view. All right, Angus, good luck with it tomorrow, and I imagine we'll hear more about this as time goes on, at least until you get a permanent ban.
10: Thank you very much for your time, and have a great evening.
9: Thank you, you too. Angus Rolton, who is chair of the Limestone Coast Protection Alliance, formed to create, build a permanent fracking ban. That's what they're after. It's been a 10-year moratorium, which is about to expire, and the government keen to frack for gas down in the Limestone Coast region. And gas is a valuable commodity. We still need it. We need it to drive our turbines for electricity. Because there are times, surprise, surprise, Chris Bowen, when it's not sunny, like now, when the wind isn't blowing, not sure what it's doing out there at the moment, just having a look, and it doesn't look overly strong, but there are times when we need our gas turbines to work, but fracking down the southeast does not sound like an exceptionally good idea. I get why the government is keen to find gas and explore for it and everything else, but we can do better than that, I reckon. And our gas export issue is where to start. And, you know, government saying, oh, but it's a sovereign risk if we change contracts. Well, we can if we want to. We can run that risk. We can have other nations and other international companies who buy our gas think, well, they're a mob of, you know, whatever, so-and-sos, aren't they, by ripping up the contract. But I'm sure it can be rewritten. They'd still come out in front, and maybe we'd have more gas for our domestic supply and it'll be cheaper. I mean, there are things we can do. Government sale, sovereign risk, that's a cop-out. And gas contracts are expiring. From time to time they do, and let's hope governments rewrite them with the interests of domestic use ahead of international use. There's no point getting gas out of the ground, you know, Santos going exploring, and we sell it off cheaply overseas and buy it back at double the cost for our own domestic consumption. It's just so stupid. Or we use what's left and it's not enough and therefore the price is high. Again, so stupid. And dare I say, while I'm on the so stupid rant, we only fire up turbines to meet the demands when solar and wind aren't enough, And the cost of firing up those turbines is prohibitive, but we pay for that through the nose when our electricity bill comes in. Again, so stupid. That's the system we've got, folks, created by our politicians over decades. From the National Electricity Market, spruiked by Paul Keating, not one of his best achievements, I don't think, which led to the sale of ETSA and other electricity generators around the nation. Not everywhere, but certainly interstate that happened as well because of the National Electricity Market set up. That's such a dumb idea in hindsight. Can we go back in a time machine and stop that happening? But here we are today. 8:45 on 5AA.
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9: 8:50. Hello, Matthew, says Steve. I see many homeless in the port area along the coastal parking spots and various car parks, a lot of them sleeping in vans or campers and even normal cars. It saddens me to see this. I've gotten to know some by talking to them. I wish I could help them more in some way. Scott says maybe the Premier can house some of the homeless people in the new 20-storey apartment he wants to build at West Lakes. What a joke. Thank you, Scott. Di at Anglevale. Hi, Di. How are you going?
18: Matthew, good evening. Matthew, I came across something today that sort of took me aback, if you like. I saw my doctor last week, and she's ordered up some blood tests. So one of the big path lab people rang me this morning to arrange an appointment because I can't go there.
9: Yeah.
18: I've got, like, paralysed legs and I'm in a wheelchair and, no, let's not go there. Anyway, I can't get there. And they rang me this morning to say that if they're coming to my home and they're not travelling very far because there is one in Anglevale, I have to pay $20.
9: Oh. That didn't happen before? Obviously not.
18: No, it was brought in May by the government, apparently.
9: Right. Okay. Wow.
18: And I didn't know about it.
9: Yeah.
18: And all right, I mean, I can afford the $20.
9: Yeah.
18: But there are a lot of pensioners out there that can.
9: Yeah, for sure.
18: You know, it's dinner for them.
9: Yep.
18: You know?
9: Yep.
18: And it really actually stumbled me because when she said about it, and she said, yeah, it was brought in by the government back in May.
9: Right. Well, there we are. And I wonder how many people have found that already, you know, that they've got to fork out the $20. Gee whiz.
18: Yeah. And well, I hadn't heard of it before.
9: No. And distance, it's not a matter of distance for them, is it? Any call out would be $20.
18: Yeah.
9: Yeah. Wow.
18: So you can't even afford, you know, under your doctor's instructions, like to have your bloods done in your home.
9: That's...
18: I mean, if I could travel there, I would.
9: Yeah.
18: But I can't.
9: It would be free there, wouldn't it? Because, you know, when I've had blood taken at the doctors, it's just free. You just wait there and somebody takes the blood.
18: That's right.
9: Yeah.
18: But the mere fact they've got to travel.
9: Yeah, yeah.
18: The consumer, so to speak, now has to pay. And I think it's an absolute terrible thing to put on pensioner people.
9: I agree. I agree with you, Di. That's surprising, isn't it? I wasn't aware of that. So home visit blood test, now $20. Has anyone else found that? Love to know. And, I mean... The government must really be strapped for cash. We know that the debt, $1 trillion. Well, how about we stop letting people into the country and paying them the welfare they need once they get here? Maybe that would help. I don't know.
18: I agree totally. And it's funny, I was talking to my nephew in the UK overnight.
9: Yeah.
18: And they've got the same problems as we have with refugees coming in.
9: Yeah.
18: And... you know, I'm not racist by any stretch, Matthew, but they're coming into the country, they're getting things given to them left, right and centre. I mean, even recently I had to attend hospital and the waiting room was absolutely packed.
9: Yeah.
18: I was the only white one there.
9: Well, I mean, yeah, okay. That's... probably the extent of waiting rooms, you know, everywhere. I don't think it matters who you are, but waiting rooms, when you turn up in any hospital, are jam-packed. They're jam-packed. And whether it's new arrivals or people who have been here for generations, the wait is the same. Full waiting rooms, ramping outside, and it just takes forever. Anya Dye, thank you for the call. $20 for a home visit now for a blood test, which is something new. So the government is trying to get money from everyone they can, including people who can't get out of their homes and go to a doctor's surgery. Unreal. Measles talking about needing to see a doctor, and the Pharmacy Guild urging Australians to check measles vaccination status, with new research showing an estimated almost 2 million Australians may be vulnerable to the highly contagious disease. The president of the Pharmacy Guild saying the pharmacists are trying to get money from everyone they can, including people who can't get out of their homes and go to a doctor's surgery. Unreal. Measles talking about needing to see a doctor, and the Pharmacy Guild urging Australians to check measles

0: in the world, but also one of the most vaccine preventable, according to the Pharmacy Guild, who I think now can issue immunizations for measles. An immunity gap exists across several generations, they say. Many Australians simply don't know whether they've had the necessary two doses. If you're unsure, now's the time to check. So, what, 1.7 million Australians potentially vulnerable to measles, which you don't want to be getting that, not as an adult especially. As a kid, I don't even remember having measles. Well, I did have it, but I don't remember. So that's a good thing. I don't reckon you want to get any of these things as an adult. Jeff, hello, Jeff.
1: The frightening thing is, I wasn't going to go on quite yet.
0: But you're on.
1: As soon as the volume went up, I thought, damn it, I should have thrown the phone away. I already know you didn't see last night, so you missed an incredible performance.
0: Did I?
1: By one Bob Irwin.
0: Oh, yeah? Did he dance?
1: Oh.
0: Sing.
1: He did. Well, he did everything but sing, I think.
0: Really? Okay.
1: If he did sing, I missed it.
0: Okay.
1: Because I wasn't watching all of it, but as a 22-year-old, he just hasn't got any nerves.
0: Mm.
1: How many people do you know that could go on and run a show that big?
0: Yeah, yeah.
1: Without really making a boo-boo? Even his so-called comedy routines were well done.
0: Well, that's impressive. No, I didn't see it. I have zero interest in the Logies. However, well, good for him. And 22, I mean, I couldn't have done it at 22. There's no way. I would have been a pack of nerves.
1: Well, you just wouldn't have got me on stage.
0: Yeah, yeah, yeah. I know.
1: Bluntly.
0: Yeah. No, I hear you.
1: his sister's got the world at her feet.
0: Yeah.
1: If she wants to branch out.
0: She's been out of the limelight with family, though, hasn't she? One or two little ones, I don't know, but one certainly.
1: Oh, yeah, she definitely had one.
0: Yeah.
1: I don't know where I can go with this.
0: No, but it is amazing, isn't it? And so he hosted, did he? He did the whole thing, emceed it.
1: Oh, he was, yeah.
0: Yeah, right.
1: He was the host for the evening.
0: That's interesting. Why not somebody more seasoned, I wonder? Is it for appeal they used him, maybe? You know, just a young guy. I mean, certainly a chip off the old block, even though he wouldn't have known his dad very well. He was only a little boy. He was two or three, wasn't he, I think, when his dad died?
1: Yeah, well, his father died at twice the age of the Bob is.
0: Yeah, right.
1: He was 44, according to your producer.
0: Okay, all right.
1: And here he is at 22.
0: Yeah.
1: Where will he be at 44, hoping that he gets there?
0: Well, I hope so.
1: And doesn't do anything as dangerous as what his father did.
0: Yeah. But good for him. Well, that's good. Good on him.
1: Phenomenal.
0: Yeah.
1: The whole show, it did have its weak spots, but it wasn't a bad production.
0: I mean, it's not what it used to be back in the 70s, you know, with, say, a Bert Newton hosting it. And Bert was spontaneously funny and a natural at it. And so good. So very good. But I think, you know, I mean, he didn't need a script. I don't know if he had one. He probably did at times, but he was just, you know, just a legend at doing that sort of stuff. I think, you know, particularly since those days and over the last 20 years, it's just become a really scripted, kind of boring affair.
1: I'll ask you something totally different in the sense one of the presenters of prizes last night was a guy who went to America and played, his role was, I thought about it only 5 minutes ago and I've already forgotten the...
0: What was the show or the...
1: The program, he did a mental... He wasn't called the Mentalist, he was called the... Something very similar to that.
0: Not Simon Baker, he was...
1: Yeah.
0: He was the Mentalist, I reckon, wasn't he? Simon Baker. Anyway, doesn't matter, go on.
1: I just said Mentalist and it didn't sound right.
0: Yeah, yeah, and no, I reckon he was.
1: It was a fabulous show and he showed up last

0: guy. The guy gets better looking. I'm not jealous much. The guy gets better looking as he gets older.
1: Is that right?
0: I did look up what he's worth.
1: Yeah.
0: And I thought, well, he's probably not going to bother trying to get wealthier. I have heard good stories that he does a lot of helping of young would-be actresses and actors.
1: Good for him. That's
0: probably
1: good.
0: Probably other forms of entertainment as well.
1: Yeah.
0: I don't know if he's capable of playing instruments or anything of that nature, or if he's a singer. He's just a guy who's been ultra successful.
1: Yeah, right. How old was he?
0: $60 million, apparently.
1: Wow. That much
0: Australian
1: success.
0: Dollars, that is.
1: Yeah, that's pretty successful.
0: He's not going to pass around a hat.
1: No. How old would he be now? You reckon? I haven't seen him since those days. But
0: I reckon he'd.
1: Yeah.
0: He'd have to be around 50.
1: Yeah. Okay. Maybe a bit more. 57. We reckon. Charlie's just telling me.
0: Oh.
1: Yeah. So.
0: Listening. But thanks anyway, Charlie.
1: I haven't seen him since The Mentalist on TV, so no idea what he looked like today, but obviously that little bit older.
0: I don't think he's done any series or anything of that nature,
1: okay. But
0: he's being extremely helpful behind the scenes.
1: Good on him. Yeah, excellent.
0: I suppose I'm wasting your time now.
1: No,
0: hopefully
1: good.
0: Somebody else will carry on same thing.
1: Yeah, if anyone watched it, what do you think of the Logies last night and how does it compare to Logies of years ago? The Bert Newton days particularly. Excellent days of television, anything with Bert. Good
0: Probably
1: on you.
0: You could ask a silly question like the five best presenters that you've seen.
1: Yeah, okay. All right.
0: The years. That'd be entertaining to see. Seeing what sort of... I can remember Bert, and yes, he was off the cuff. Him and Graham, somebody or other.
1: Mm.
0: Guys that...
1: Kennedy.
0: Neither of them seemed to need to have anything to sort of guide them.
1: No, they were incredible, the two of them. They were great.
0: They were off the top. They did a bit of a routine... Several times last night about things where you read your script off. I don't even know what they call them these days.
1: Yeah, script, auto cue. Yeah.
0: Auto cue, that sounds right.
1: Yeah.
0: So, they played to that last night. There was nobody. Even though young Irwin was so good, it seemed as though he wasn't using an auto cue.
1: Yeah, okay, interesting.
0: Anyway, I'll see you then.
1: Good on you, Jeff, thank you. Well, love to know. Logies, what did you think if you watched it? And, all right, let's do the five best. I'd put Bert at the top of the list, and I can't think of, who's, because I haven't watched too many since those days, to be honest. So who else do you like doing the Logies? Almost said the Oscars. Bert Newton, it was Logies, and he was speaking up at the podium, and it was a bit of a serious thing. I don't know what he was saying, don't remember, but a woman in the audience heckles him, yells something out, and quick as a flash, he doesn't lose a beat. He says, "I'll be there in a minute, Patty," and kept talking. Just beautiful. Love that. All right, time for the news on 5AA.
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3: A shower or two tonight, down to 13, showers tomorrow and 19. Good evening, I'm Mel Usher. A P-plater has been clocked 70 k's over the limit. His Lexus was busted doing 160 in a 90 zone on the Port River Expressway. The car was stopped at Gilman. The driver, a 21-year-old from Salisbury Heights, has been reported and will front court at a later date. Well, Sydney Swans players are being investigated by Victorian police following an alleged sexual assault at a Melbourne hotel. More from Alex Riddell.
4: Sydney Swans Chief Executive Matthew Pavlich says the club is shocked and disappointed after several players were allegedly involved in an incident that is now the subject of a police investigation.
5: We're still piecing together exactly what's transpired here and have our own set of internal inquiries ongoing.
4: It comes as Victoria Police investigate allegations of a sexual assault at the hotel where the Sydney Swans were staying last night after their game against Essendon. Police arrived at the hotel at 7 o'clock this morning and left around 1 p.m. Victoria Police say the exact circumstances around the alleged assault are yet to be established and the investigation into the incident remains ongoing.
3: Premier Peter Malinauskas says Adelaide must grow up with plans for up to 2,000 new homes in apartment towers at Westlake Shopping Centre. With almost 4,000 existing car parks, high-frequency bus services and Westlake's proximity to the AUKUS nuclear-powered submarine yard at Osborne, it's being touted as a sensible strategic development. Current building height restrictions would have to be eased, though. The opposition is denying accusations it intends to decimate compulsory superannuation. One Nation is calling for cash-strapped Australians to be allowed early access to their super. The federal government claims if either the minor party or the coalition win office, they'll scrap compulsory super. But Deputy Liberal Leader Jane Hume says there would be no change.
6: I think the Treasurer has taken a leaf out of the Mad Men Don Draper book. If you don't like what they're saying about you, change the conversation. Can I make it very clear? The super guarantee is here to stay, and the Treasurer is simply making things up.
3: The SA Art Gallery's latest exhibition is packing them in. Monet to Matisse has sold in excess of 45,000 tickets and it only opened last month. It's the first exhibition in the government's new winter art series. Australian researchers have analysed the lyrics of songs from the last 35 years to work out what makes a hit tune. Themes of human connection were found to be in 73% of chart toppers. Clinical psychologist Mark Lee says little is understood about such a widely enjoyed art form.
7: We don't often stop to think just about how prolific music is, but almost all of us listen to music very often. So it's a big part of our lives. When you ask people, why do you love the music? They say, I just really enjoy it, or I get something out of it, or I feel this way, but they don't really tell you what it is.
3: Actress Hayden Panettiere is being remembered as a force of nature following her death at 36. She started acting as a kid before her breakout role in Heroes. She also appeared in a string of movies, including Remember the Titans and the Scream franchise. Turning to 5AA sport, and Zach Butters is considered an outside chance to play Port's last game of the season. The Power will wrap up 2026 against Essendon at Marvel on Sunday. Well, the Crows are set to welcome back Wayne Millerer for their final round clash against GWS. While James Borlase has recommitted to the club, he has signed a 3-year contract extension, ensuring he remains a Crow until at least the end of 2029. Australian cricket coach Andrew McDonald hasn't ruled out any changes to his side after their shock loss to Bangladesh, but also says there will be no knee-jerk reaction.
8: We will weigh up, work through exactly what we normally work through to come to a conclusion for the best 11 that goes out there. So it's not, we're not emotional around change in terms of if we lose a game, then we need change.
3: The Aussies suffered a 9-wicket loss in the first test in Darwin. The second test gets underway in Mackay on Saturday. Now the 5AA forecast, a shower or two tonight down to 13, showers for your Tuesday, 19, Wednesday showers easing 17 and 17 again on Thursday. 5AA, always Adelaide.
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1: A few texts on the Logies. Maria says Ray Martin did the Logies in 94. That was the only year they couldn't use the wind machine. His wig would have blown off. Did he have a wig? It always looked kind of very nice, didn't it? Rosie says Rob Irwin is his mother's son. He's been exposed to the US media since he was quite young and been on many US shows, including Dancing with the Stars, Survivor-type shows as well, including the Australian one. He's too yank or over the top for me, just like his dad. And this one saying, can't believe Sam Pang won the Gold Logie. Thank you for those. Jenny at Allenby Gardens. Hi, Jenny.
16: Oh, hi. Matthew.
1: Well done. You're right.
16: Hi. How are you going?
1: I'm good. How are you?
16: Yeah, well, I've got a cold, but apart from that.
1: Sound all right.
16: Oh, I'll live. It's all right.
1: Good. Good.
16: What I've rung about is the people that are taking the government to court, which I just said to Charlie, I didn't know you could take a government to court.
1: Yeah.
16: But what I want to say about it is I'm very proud of them. They're sticking to their guns. Now, the point is they probably won't win because no one wins over governments. But
1: well, occasionally, you never know.
16: Okay, well, I am proud of them because the thing that I'm really happy with them for is because Mr. Malinauskas has disappointed me and everyone because if he'd done the right thing in the beginning and talked to these people or acknowledged the signatures, because there are so many signatures, and apparently the story is that he ignored it all. And I just think that it's very rude because that's not a premier's job, is to be there for the people.
1: Yeah.
16: Now, whether he, the people would, maybe they didn't win, but he never even bothered to talk to anyone.
1: Did though, Jenny? Really, he did. He, as the opposition leader, did too. There were ads. They made speeches. They held media conferences.
16: Did they? Yeah, well, of course. I didn't hear any.
1: Yeah, yeah. It would have been on the news every night, for instance. I mean, that's, That's the best place to see it. Or hear it, listen to it here on 5AA. He would have been on during the election campaign and the lead-up. Of course he was on. He was on just about every program.
16: I don't think that he spoke to people the way he should have.
1: Yeah.
16: Because
1: how should he? What should he have said?
16: Well, maybe the people wouldn't be protesting like this had he acknowledged their worry or their upset. And, maybe then it wouldn't have been because, are they not giving up, are they?
1: No, they're not giving up. They won't give up. And I get that. And that's their right to protest. And good on them for doing it.
16: I'm very proud. I'm proud of them because they've got guts. I mean, to get out there in this horrible weather, because it hasn't been very good when they were doing the trees and everything was pouring with rain and people were falling over. And I mean, but they continued on. So, I just think that... you know, he's still got all his excuses and reasons and why, you know, the people are in the wrong and he's in the right. I just think...
1: Well, he did say before the election, LIV Golf is going to move to North Adelaide and we're going to do it up. I mean,
16: I know, but, you know, if it was anything like me, I wouldn't have even known what that meant. I would not have... I had no idea what that meant. LIV Golf going to Adelaide. I do know about golf and I hate it because I had a bad experience with golf when I was first married. My husband just went to the 19th hole and got drunk all the time. And I think he used to fall in the door or somebody would bring him home. And he was not with me at all. He was at golf every weekend.
1: You were a golf widow.
16: They had twilight. They had all sorts.
1: Yeah.
16: And I was a golf widow.
1: Yeah.
16: And look, we were both in our 20s.
1: Oh,
16: he
1: wow.
16: had no right to just go off and want to be the best golf player in the world when he was actually the worst.
1: Was he? Yeah. Okay. Well, I got to tell you, I don't need to go to the 19th hole to play like I've been to the 19th hole. I'm just a terrible player, so I don't play it.
16: No, the 19th hole is where you sit and get drunk.
1: Yeah, I know. That's my point.
16: Yeah.
1: That's how I played without having been there.
16: Well, I mean, that's the thing, and they replay it over and over and over. They sit and talk about their successes. So I wouldn't have known what that meant when he'd say something like that, because I can't remember him saying that they were going to pull all the trees down. He might have said they're going to redo the golf thing.
1: Yeah.
16: But I wouldn't have understood that that meant destroying half the, you know, trees there. So I think this is the thing. We probably, people old like me, maybe they didn't really understand what he was going to do either.
1: Well, maybe. But, you know, a lot of the trees that have gone, now, sure, some have been natives, but a lot haven't been natives. A lot were trees planted, you know, 50s, 60s. They're not natives. Okay, they've grown, they have their place, but they're going to be replaced with natives, I understand. You know, it'll be, I think in the end, and we're told it will be a better course. I still won't be there playing on it. I never played on the old course and I won't probably ever play on the new course because I have zero interest in golf. I've had a few games, but enough to work out I'm just hopeless at it and what a waste of time.
16: it's a frustrating game, I think.
1: Frustrating. God.
16: Yes. But the other thing is, somebody said now that they're not going to have the LIV Golf course, so whoever was going to pay for it is chopped out. And
1: Well, that may happen. At the moment, it's still on, and there's going to be an Australian Open there when the course is complete. So.
16: Oh well, yes, that too.
1: Yeah, but whether LIV goes ahead remains to be seen.
16: Well, I must admit, people do. They should have the wrong motorbikes at Tail and Bend, because people used to drive to Victoria to watch it.
1: Yeah, they did, but no, there's a supercar race at Tail and Bend. No one goes. Well, you know, not many. Not as many as come to the city. That's the thing.
16: Yeah, I wouldn't know.
1: No, well, I've been to Tail and Bend, but not for motor race. Well, there was one time, but I wasn't there for that reason. I was there to report on it. But I haven't been socially to watch it. And again, I'm not a petrol head, you know. But I do get caught up in it though when it's on in the city. I mean, you can't not be feeling the. It's like Gather Round. When Gather Round happens in the city, everyone's involved in it. You know, you can't miss out on it. I think these things have their own energy, and that's good for the psyche of the city.
16: Well, that's good. When are we going to have Gather Round for Talkback?
1: For Talkback? What do you mean?
16: Well, Gather Round for Talkback.
1: Every night. Every night, Jenny.
16: Well, we're not gathering around after the football.
1: Well, you know, gather around during Gather Round.
16: I'm being silly.
1: Yeah.
16: But, you know, I just think that it's a bit over the top. All this sport, and then there's another lady that got sent home, and she was an elderly lady, and the granddaughter was in tears, and then she had to go back again, and they just left her in a corridor. Do you know, that to me is more important than a golf club.
1: It is.
16: And nothing's been done about that. Do you know, it's really not. I don't know.
1: Well, this is that very comment, Jenny. This is what the government is at risk of, I reckon. It can't let the agenda of the trees sort of get away from it. They need to put out the plans for the MotoGP sooner than later, so we know exactly what's going to happen. And the more things happen with hospitals in terms of ramping and everything else, anything going wrong in that regard, then people say, well, the government's got its priorities on LIV Golf and MotoGP and not the essential things. So it needs, I mean, it's governing 101, I suppose, but it needs to be across all those issues and let the sideshows happen over there in the background, not the foreground. You know, we can't be saying health is stuffed in this state, but we're getting a MotoGP.
16: Exactly. Mm. That's exactly right, Matthew, and that is why people are just fed up, I think, which is disappointing, because I really did think when Peter got won the election first time, I really did think he was going to make a difference. But he hasn't kept to his word with like things like the health and the homeless, there's so many people. That homeless situation is so sad.
1: Well, it's getting worse. It's not getting better.
16: Oh, look, it is so sad. Yeah. I mean, I don't know. All we have to worry about is the motorbikes and the golf club and the, goodness gracious. But anyway, so all I wanted to really say after all that was how proud I am that the people that are so determined, they stuck to their guns and they're going ahead with it.
1: Well, there's a lot riding on it, because, you know, it brings into question national legislation on heritage areas, and, you know, has the government done the right thing by that? So it'll be interesting.
16: Yeah, and there was that Aboriginal lady there that I thought there'd be more there than just her. Mm. She's the only one I saw.
1: Yeah.
16: But I did think there'd be more, but there's not. So she's standing in for everyone, I think.
1: Mm.
16: But, it's a difficult situation.
1: Totally.
16: It really is.
1: It is. No, it is.
16: But we'll just see. Yep. All we can do is just wait and see, I suppose.
1: That's exactly right, Jenny, for the time being. Yeah.
16: Yes, well, thank you. That's a great show. Thank you, Matthew.
1: Good on you, Jenny. Thank you. Thanks for calling.
16: I mean, listening.
1: Good. Okay. Thanks a lot. See ya. Bye-bye. 23 past 9 on 5AA. 8223-0000 is the number. Love to hear from you tonight. You'll get straight through at the moment. We've had calls over the last half an hour or so, since around 8:30, but the board is free. So you will get straight through if you want to ring up and have a chat about whether it's the trees. And there is a protest this weekend from Victoria Square around midday, I think just a tad earlier. I've got the leaflet I got in the letterbox on the weekend on my desk. I'll go and grab it during the ad break. But that is going to be happening. And I reckon they'll get a lot of people. Seeing the petition is up to 28,000. Seeing all the Stop the Chop signs on gates around Adelaide and surrounding suburbs, I think people have concerns, and, you know, the government needs to monitor that very, very closely. Because a seat like Dunstan, where Stop the Chop signs are there, you know, back in about 2005 or 6, the Rand government came up with a plan to put in traffic lights at the Britannia roundabout. And, I mean, it was the Department of Transport plan ultimately, but, you know, it was their plan, the government plan. And it would have worked really, really well. The problem was 20 trees or 22 gum trees needed to go. It was a number under 30 from recollection now. It wasn't any more than that. But let's just call it 30 for round figures. Gum trees would have gone from around that precinct, you know, in the middle of the roundabout, however many are there now, and just to the side of Victoria Park. They would have had to remove them, probably either side of Wakefield Street and around that intersection. But we would have had traffic lights from about 2005, 2006. And the reason they didn't do it, that was the election Nigel Smart, if you remember, ran for the seat of Norwood as it was. And tried to get into politics. He ran for a Liberal against Vinnie Ciccarello, who held the seat for Labor, former mayor of Norwood. In the city, in the seat of Adelaide, with the adjoining electorate, was Jane Lomax-Smith as the member for Adelaide. And the government feared chopping down 30 gum trees for traffic lights would have meant the loss of those two seats. So guess what? An excellent plan to put traffic lights in at Britannia Roundabout went in the bin for the sake of 30 trees. Labor's come a long way since then, you'd have to argue, with trees to go for the MotoGP and trees gone at North Adelaide. And I gather, you know, that they've got a few more to go there if they haven't got rid of those already. So how times change 20-odd years later, 21 probably years later, or thereabouts. How times change. 26 past 9.
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1: 9:30 on 5AA, so I've got the little leaflet. It's a little square thing. Stop the Chop, March for Your Parkland, Sunday the 23rd of August, 12 noon till 2, meet under the flagpoles in Victoria Square. It says, once lost, gone forever. Well, that's not strictly true. I mean, it sort of is once the tree is gone, it's not coming back. I get that. But they're going to plant more. They're going to plant more. So, and yes, they will be not the same. Totally understand. But, you know, by the same token, as far as I'm aware, there's no stopping the MotoGP because contracts have been signed, and putting it at Tail and Bend won't work because they may as well leave it at Phillip Island because they want a street race. As in the organisers, the owners, whatever, the operators want a street race. So it's going to be in Adelaide, which is a coup for the city, and I think it'll be excellent for Rundle Mall traders, Rundle Street traders, Hunt Street traders, Norwood traders, Kent Town traders, businesses, Rose Park businesses. Be excellent for them. And further afield than that as well. But that's the whole idea. Bring people in. And being an international event, as in Grand Prix, Formula One, MotoGP is of that calibre. So that should be absolutely exceptional. Absolutely. So all for it. But, you know, you got a right to protest. Protest. Go your hardest. See what happens. You never know. Worth a go, right? Rosie says, I remember how Nigel Smart was an immediate disaster in the media. I don't remember that. I remember he bombed in the election. Big time. But did he put his foot in his mouth, did he? I don't remember that specifically. I was going to say a burnt foot, but, you know, leave that for another sports show to commentate on. It's a bit silly, that firewalk, wasn't it? What were they thinking, Cornsey? 28 to 10 on 5AA. 8223 0000. Movies. Don't know if you've been to the movies lately and what you've seen. I still got to see The Odyssey. Haven't seen that yet. But Spider-Man, Brand New Day, top of the box office list over the weekend and last week. Says in the little blurb here, Spider-Man Brand New Day swinging from new heights, holding on to top spot for the third weekend, generating an additional $9.3 million. The Odyssey earned silver again this weekend, another 3.6, bringing the total box office 52.8. The End of Oak Street, which kind of looks, I don't know if it's a comedy or scary, but sort of dinosaurs make a return, sort of Jurassic Park in Oak Street, end of Oak Street. One Night Only, no idea what that's about. Cat's Eye, again, zero idea. Toy Story 5, is it better? Anyone who's seen it with grandkids or kids? Is it better than Toy Story 4, which was terrible? My kids were just old enough to see Toy Story 4 in terms of getting away from kids' movies, but just in for that. And we thought it was the worst movie ever made. Like an opportunity for them to make a movie about Toy Story as opposed to, I don't know, continuing the story, which sort of ended nicely with Toy Story 3, wrapped up and everything. And then they brought a talking spoon into it, which was just stupid. Anyway, hopefully the spoon doesn't make a reappearance in Toy Story 5, but it's one I probably never am going to see. Holy Days, unless it's with grandkids in the future. Holy Days, which my wife went and saw during the week, thought it was very good. Enjoyed it. A lot of some Aussie cast in that. That earned $232,000 on the weekend with a box office total of $848,000. Number 9 was Moana, not sure. And number 10 was a Hindi title, Our Rappin 2, the sequel. Took home $180,000 on its opening weekend. There we are. So they're the movies that you want to go and see. Spider-Man, Odyssey, Toy Story, all of those. Top 10 around Australia. We were talking about homeless people before and the hardships they're going through. Finder have put out a poll today talking about pantry pain. 3 million people have eaten expired food to cut costs. Now, I haven't done it to cut costs, but I have eaten expired food. Not terribly expired. I mean, you wouldn't eat a dairy product that's gone beyond its use-by date. And there's a difference between used by and best before. But something like crackers expired, I don't know, a month or two ago, they're fine. I'll eat those. Happily. Crunch, crunch, crunch. But apparently 68% of Australians taking action to save at the supermarket, they say. The average household reports spending $206 per week on groceries. And millions of households going to extreme lengths to save money, according to new research by Finder, including a survey of 1,000 respondents, revealing 68% resorting to money-saving measures to afford food. Alarmingly, 14% admit they've eaten expired food to cut costs. Well, I haven't done it to cut costs. I've done it because I can't bear to throw it away because it's fine. I mean, used by dates and best before dates, how did we cope before they became a thing? We sniffed it, right? Back in the 70s and 80s, we sniffed it. And then sometime in the 80s, best before or used by dates came along and then we kind of live our lives by them. But if it looks okay and it sort of at a nibble, it tastes okay, it's going to be okay, right? It's not moldy, it's not green, it's not furry. It's going to be fine, isn't it? I think so. I mean, I wouldn't be game with dairy like yogurt or cheese or milk. But the other stuff, well, surely it's fine. And that's not for financial reasons so much. It's because, well, we've got it. Why should I just throw it away? So, you know, crackers and things that, and sometimes you can taste it. This tastes old. So maybe I won't eat it. But some of it's fine. Surely you've all done it, right? It can't just be me. 8223 0000. What have you eaten that's old? Yeah, there's got to be stuff. Let me know. Tunnelling is underway. 3 machines now. This week will be tunnelling in unison under South Road. The $15 billion River Torrens to Darlington project. So the tunnel boring machines, which have weird names like Catherine and Elizabeth. And what's the other one? Don't know. Anyway, they're all in action. And it's the first time in Australian history, apparently, 3 large-scale tunnel boring machines are tunnelling simultaneously on the same project, excavating the tunnels to complete the final piece of Adelaide North-South Corridor, which will be good when it's done, and you can see parts of it taking shape. It's going to be good. Give it a couple of years, so however long it'll take. But we're going to have a pretty Cool Road. When you see the rest of it, and you know, you think about the bit where you jump on at the brickworks, and about a minute later you come up at Regency Park and think, that used to take me 20 minutes and it's taken just 6. So I imagine going down, you know, past Castle Plaza where you crawl by at the moment and have forever. And those other bits that crawl through like Richmond and other places too. Oh, it's going to be so good. Can't wait. We'll all be using it. Rosie says, I agree with the sniff test. We're too precious these days. There's no fairy who comes in at midnight to ruin your food. Yeah, I agree, Rosie. I agree. I mean, if it smells off, we'll chuck it out. It's fine. And if it smells good, enjoy. But how did we cope before use-by dates? It's exactly what we did, isn't it? Sniffed it. Maybe had a little sip or chomp just for the taste of it. If it tastes bad, spit it out. I think that's the way to go. Freeboard, 8223-0000, Anne says, disappointed in the tree people, hoping they're paying not the public because we have plenty of trees around where we live and golf, a great sporting event for everyone. It's great for our businesses and tourism. So much fun to be enjoyed, and they are so greedy, stopping so many enjoying a great time out, and businesses getting a great reward too. Yeah, Anne, I don't disagree with you one little bit. I think that is the idea. You know, we've got to have events. Now, sure, we need hospitals that work without ramping and people in corridors and all the rest. That's got to happen. Absolutely got to be fixed. But this stuff needs to happen too. And, you know, it brings people to the state. They spend money. Jobs are the result of that. So, yeah, totally. Got to happen. And we've got a contract for the MotoGP, so, you know, it is going to happen. Stephen says, did you ever see the movie Marty Supreme about 12 months ago at the cinema? Surprisingly good offbeat film based around table tennis. If you saw it, might have interested you in taking up the game. No, I haven't seen it, Stephen. I'm sorry to say, or not sorry to say. Okay. If you reckon, if I see it pop up on, you know, streaming or whatever, I'll be there on your recommendation. Thank you. Maria says the one food that never goes off is real honey. They found 3,000-year-old honey in Egypt, still edible. Yeah. Bit of peanut butter, no worries. Honey on top. Magnificent. Rosie says it should all say best before date. Yeah, I agree with that too, Rosie. Forget the use by. I mean, we chuck out so much in this country, don't we? Chuck out so much. And there are people in the parklands at the moment who would say, I'll have it, but we just chuck it out. The food wastage is just unbelievable in Australia. Despite, you know, people scrimping and saving and living in tents and whatever else, there's a lot of food. Mountains of it we chuck away. Not good. All right, we'll take a break. It is 18 to 10 on 5AA.
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1: 16 to 10 on 5AA. An email here from Dennis who says, just heard your comments a while ago on the gun buyback. Look, it doesn't matter how many firearms a legitimate, honest, registered firearms owner has. You can only use one at a time. I suppose they expect the bad guys to go up and hand over their non-registered firearms, much like the Victorian hatchet surrender. I have heard the money the government is offering doesn't come close to the actual cost of the guns, given the history of the Australian Labor government. That doesn't surprise me. The New South Wales government pushing this to divert people away from the fact the government issued a firearms license and purchase authority to non-Australian citizens who were known to authorities as a terror risk. The federal government under Albo's doing the same. For government generally, and particularly the ones we have, it's all about the look, not the truth. And sadly, it now has got to the point those governments couldn't care less about reality. It's all about getting your vote. I've always thought pollies would make great grifters, as that's what they now practice. And on top of that, they have a job when they exit Parliament. We used to be a sovereign, happy, successful country, but sadly, not anymore. Dennis. Thank you, Dennis. Appreciate the email. You can email too, on air at 5AA.com.au. Text 0448 08 1395. Wally says, Matt, I'm definitely a food sniffer rather than a chucker of food, rather than throwing it out. I've been scraping the green mould off my bread for years and I'm still here. Wally, I've done that too with bread, where you see a little bit of mould on the edge, on the crust. Cut that off, stick it in the toast. Good as new. Good as new, I reckon. So, yep, I hear you. I worked with somebody, I won't say where, in a food business who, when the cheese came out, if it was mouldy, would just cut the mould off and then it would go through the shredder and be shredded into the cheese. Okay, it was for pizza. I won't say where, but as long as the mould was off, it was fine. So there we are. And you couldn't taste it anyway. Once you did that, it was fine. It was fine. But, you know, I don't know what would happen if in that business today. No idea. But it was back in the 80s. And it seemed to work okay. And there was nothing wrong with the cheese under that bit. It's good as new. So why not? Why not use it? You may as well. Now, why aren't I getting texts here? Here we go. Emails. Got them. There's been a truck smash at Glen Osmond tonight. 2B doubles occurred about 7:30 or just before, corner of Port Rush Road and the Southeastern Freeway. Both trucks, a Scania and a Volvo, came off Port Rush Road, turned left to get onto the freeway and head up. A minor collision occurred. The rear trailer of the Scania sideswiped the cabin of the Volvo, causing minor damage. No reported injuries or no injuries as a result of the collision. Both trucks were driven from the scene. Scania driver issued a traffic infringement notice for overtaking a turning vehicle. Wow. So one's... they've both turned and one tried to overtake it. All right. Overtaking turning vehicle. I didn't know that was illegal, but there you go. I suppose it makes sense it would be in hindsight. Now I've said that, but there we are. What else have we got? Suspicious fire tonight at Huntfield Heights, 8 p.m. Police and fire crews called to the Linley Crescent house to reports of a Holden sedan on fire. Car was destroyed. Fire crews quickly extinguished the blaze. Crime scene investigators in attendance to determine the cause. Anyone with CCTV or dash cam that can help the investigation is asked to call Crime Stoppers. So that was 8 p.m. tonight in Linley Crescent at Huntfield Heights. And at Newton today, this was a tad earlier in the afternoon, police have reported a man for weapons offences after a traffic stop, a Holden Ute, Gorge Road, for a driver test. Speaking with the driver, who was a 63-year-old Paradise man, think he'd know better. Police saw a sword behind the driver's seat, as you carry in your car. The item was seized. The driver reported for possessing a prohibited weapon, which he won't ever see again. He'll be summoned to attend court at a later date. So why would you have a sword? Mind you, the machetes that were seized over the weekend were just scary-looking items that police got hold of. Just unreal. So there's a few little incidents of the day today, or tonight, in fact, the police have been busy. A truck crash at Glen Osmond, a fire, car fire at Huntfield Heights, which is a bit early. Normally they occur about 2 a.m. This occurred at 8 p.m. and a sword seized on Gorge Road, as you do in your car. Honestly, what is wrong with people? Don't answer that necessarily. All righty. 10 to 10 on 5AA.
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1: 7 minutes to 10 o'clock. Bad news for Kangaroo Island residents. The long-awaited boats, ferries, that are meant to replace the existing SeaLink ferries have been delayed again because of some engine issues or mechanical failure experienced by one of the new vessels during recent sea trials. So they've been going out of the Port River where they're based, and well, at least one of them's there at the moment. I don't know if the other one's not far behind anyway. So they've been the long-awaited boats, ferries that are meant to replace the existing SeaLink ferries have been delayed again

0: a few days in September to change the ramps over because there are new ramps needed for the new boats. It was going to be done over a weekend. However, that's been put back because the ship's ferries aren't ready yet. So the Kangaroo Island Council understands the planned construction and the new ferry ramps at both Penashaw and Cape Jervis have been postponed until further notice. And the KI Council says the community's ongoing patience regarding the upgrades to the island's vital marine time links wishes to provide an update. Council informed that the introduction of the long-awaited new ferries have been delayed again, later setback following a major mechanical failure experienced by one of the new vessels during recent sea trials. So, not going well for the new ferries, which I don't know how that looks moving forward. But anyway, not good news if you live on KI or you regularly commute between the mainland and KI. I remember SA Best when Frank Pangello and Connie Benaros were elected to state parliament with the promise of building a bridge to Kangaroo Island. That didn't go anywhere very far. But, you know, maybe one day into the future, when South Road is finished, we can have a non-stop road from Port Augusta to Penashaw. Wouldn't that be nice? Don't hold your breath. Carmel at Encounter Bay. Hi, Carmel. Oh, not far from KI. How are you?
1: Yeah, not far from KI. Yeah. Thanks, Matthew. Right, I got a query.
0: Yeah.
1: West Lakes, when it was sinking,
0: yes,
1: it had to be underpinned.
0: Did it? Was it underpinned? Was it ever underpinned?
1: Yes.
0: Yeah, okay.
1: Back in the, either 73, 74.
0: Rightio.
1: Right? Yeah. Now, what it is, if that was underpinned then because it was sinking, and now they want to build how many
0: apartments.
1: Units on top of it?
0: 20 stories.
1: 20 stories.
0: What's
1: going to happen? Is it going to sink right through, is it?
0: Would it make a diff, do you think?
1: Well, I don't know. I'm not an engineer.
0: No, but we had Footy Park there. That's gone now.
1: That's right.
0: So maybe that lightens the load.
1: Well, if it's been underpinned, I mean, it would have to be underpinned very, very strong to take an extra 20. There's only 2-story at the present moment.
0: Yeah.
1: Now, wasn't it 20 stories?
0: I don't reckon it was ever underpinned. How do you underpin that whole area? How do you do that? I don't know that anything was underpinned.
1: Can you remember at the time that while that was all going on, that there was also a murder down there?
0: I remember, was it the prostitute that was killed?
1: No, it was a fella who was murdered by his car going back.
0: Oh, the car bomb.
1: That's right.
0: Yeah, I remember that, yeah.
1: Yeah, well, whatever year that was, that's when all the underpinning was going
0: really?
1: On. Really? That's right.
0: Okay, that was about 75, 76, I reckon.
1: Yeah, I know it's in the 70s, early 70s somewhere, but only when that was announced and I thought, well, that seems very, very strange to me because, you know, I mean, if your house is underpinned or anything else, it's a structure fault, isn't it?
0: Well, yeah. But
1: right. So therefore in the structure. So you mean have they underpinned it for a 20 story? No. It was only ever underpinned for a 2-story, wasn't it?
0: Oh yeah, I suppose. But what about the shopping centre and all that? And you know, there are other tall buildings there. There's a few apartment towers which aren't 20, but they're 8, 10 story.
1: Yeah, but how? I don't know, but you know what I mean.
0: Yeah, I know what you mean. Yeah, totally.
1: Of what it was.
0: Yeah, but, yeah. I mean, so, it's just sand dunes was what it was.
1: Well, I can't remember much more about it than that underpinning business because I'd been working for John Martin's just prior to, you know, before that.
0: Yeah.
1: Because I finished with John Martin's in 1972.
0: Okay. So
1: what happened from there? I'm not sure, but it just doesn't make sense to me to be putting 20 stories on something which was structurally unsound when it was first built.
0: Yeah. Well, they must know they can do it. Surely they, you know.
1: Perhaps they forgot about it.
0: Maybe. You think, though? Perhaps. Engineers? I don't know.
1: Oh, well, put it this way. As politicians, which have forgotten about it.
0: Yeah. Well, that may be. Yeah.
1: So they're probably waiting for the engineers to come up and say something, and they'll say, ooh.
0: Yeah.
1: So At any rate, I've just put the cat amongst the pigeons. They might look into it.
0: You might have done that. Yeah, absolutely.

0: I'd have done that.
1: Yeah, I like it. Well, I don't remember ever hearing about underpinning, but that doesn't mean it didn't happen. So, yeah, interesting to know more on that because...
0: Well, I can give you a little bit further information on it because the person that was sort of doing all the arranging for the underpinning to be done was my neighbour at the time.
1: Okay. So,
0: and they moved to Western Australia.
1: Right, got away. So, how did they do it, I wonder? I mean, like from what, Port Adelaide through to Grange? You know, you'd have to underpin the whole area, wouldn't you?
0: Well, I shouldn't imagine it'd be the whole area. You know what I mean? If a house is underpinned, if it cracks and everything, it's got to be underpinned. Well, it's only in that area, but it's making things stable underneath.
1: Yeah. Yeah,
0: so,
1: interesting. How did it work?
0: I'm not a builder.
1: No, I know.
0: I mean, I know that it happened.
1: Yeah, okay.
0: Because I know Peter Watson.
1: Yeah.
0: He was the fella that did it a lot about.
1: Yeah. So
0: and he was our neighbour
1: so
0: at the time.
1: So what you're saying is every building was underpinned, not the whole suburb. Yeah?
0: Yeah, just the build, just the
1: West houses and
0: West Lakes shopping centre.
1: Yeah, oh, right. Okay. Okay.
0: Yeah. Yeah.
1: So then if you're going to put 20 stories on top of that, how's that going to work out? That's a good question. Now I get you. I get what you're saying.
0: Yeah. It doesn't make sense to me that if it's already been underpinned because it wasn't enough at the time that it was sinking.
1: Yeah.
0: Why is it going to what's going to happen with 20 stories?
1: Yeah, exactly. No, it's a good question, and that's one for the engineers to answer, I guess.
0: Yeah. Mr. Mallard asked us better get his engineers in the gear.
1: Interesting.
0: If not, I'll line up and take his pay packet for not checking it out.
1: Gee, you wouldn't mind that for a year, would you?
0: I wouldn't mind his pay packet, no.
1: No, that'll be all
0: 12
1: right.
0: 12 months to do, so.
1: Yeah.
0: Might make them get their fingers out. So.
1: Exactly.
0: Yeah, I mean, I could say a few other things here at the present moment about the health system, but perhaps I'd better not.
1: How is it down there in Victor? How's the hospital?
0: Well, I'm not worried about Victor Harbour, but the Flinders Public Hospital.
1: Yeah.
0: Well, that's an utter disgrace.
1: Mm.
0: As far as I'm concerned, it's a third world country.
1: So the wait's too long, the number of people in there.
0: Well,
1: the
0: I was
1: security.
0: Transferred from Victor Harbour to Flinders private.
1: Yeah.
0: Which was in the cardiac ward.
1: Yeah.
0: And as far as I'm concerned, it's an absolute disgrace. They got men and women in the same wards, curtains which are ripped. Staff you can't understand.
1: Yeah.
0: Equipment that doesn't work. I don't know how many times I'd come with a machine that didn't work.
1: Wow.
0: Right, in 5 days I asked for a towel and a face washer.
1: Mm.
0: I know I had to be unwired and all that sort of thing every time I'd go to the toilet.
1: Yeah.
0: But I asked for a towel. They would, you'd take everything, all the wires with you as you go and everything. But the more I asked for a towel and a face washer, I left there 6 days later and still didn't have a towel and a face washer.
1: Oh,
0: I was using paper towels to try and have a sponge.
1: Oh, wow. That's not great.
0: And you call that hygiene?
1: Yeah.
0: No, as far as I'm concerned, it's a third world country.
1: Yeah, not good.
0: Absolutely. When you've got curtains that you've got men sitting in a bed opposite you sort of thing, and the females on one side and the males on the other, not good enough.
1: No, it's not good enough.
0: Not good enough.
1: No, well, I totally agree.
0: They should have better curtains than what they've got down there because they're all falling off the blooming walls.
1: Goodness.
0: Yes, goodness, yes. So that's what I think of Mr. Malinowskis and their health care.
1: Yeah.
0: And here they are worried about blooming sports and golf and everything else. No. Look, I could tell you a lot about unions.
1: Mm.
0: A shop assistants union, as far as I'm concerned, if you can remember way back in the 70s, I can't remember who it was now, but it was at...
1: Don Dunstan in the 70s?
0: No.
1: Oh, Shoppies Union?
0: Shoppies Union.
1: No idea, yeah.
0: Yeah, so what it was, there was an election. It's time or something it was.
1: That was...
0: And all the staff were... Union was given out the battle, and you got to do this, and you got to do this. And then I started going to union meetings to find out what was going on.
1: Mm.
0: They were the most underhanded. You know what I mean? Oh, yes, bought a new car, right. So you turn around and ask, oh, well, the wife's got the trade in. We didn't. Oh, yeah, but the shoppies are paying for that. Yeah, don't worry about it. Mm. It was the most underhanded place that you could imagine. That I've got no time for unions.
1: Right.
0: Matthew, so, yeah, no, I tell you what, forget it.
1: All right. Got to leave it there, Carmel, because I'm up against the news running late for it. But thank you for the call. But, gee, be interesting to know about the engineering for the shopping centre, underpinned but not necessarily for 20 stories. Thank you for calling through. It's just gone a few minutes after 10. Here's the news.
2: 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This is 5AA News. Always Adelaide.
3: A shower or two tonight, down to 13. Showers tomorrow and 19. Good evening, I'm Mel Usher. Police have asked to review CCTV footage from a Melbourne hotel as part of an investigation into an alleged sexual assault involving Sydney Swans players. The AFL team stayed at the Pullman Hotel last night after beating Essendon. Swans Chief Executive Matthew Pavlich says an internal inquiry is also underway. A case of extreme speed by a driver on their provisional licence. The 21-year-old has been busted doing 160 in a 90 zone on the Port River Expressway. The car was stopped at Gillman. He's been reported for excessive speed and breaching the conditions of his licence, with a court date to follow. Well, last week there was a proposal to look at shopping centres as a place to build apartment buildings. Today, the Premier unveiled plans for up to 2,000 new homes in apartment towers at Westlakes. Peter Malinowskis says there's inbuilt infrastructure.
4: The public transport networks are sound. It's close to a lot of employment opportunity, particularly on the Lefevre Peninsula, where that will only accelerate into the future.
3: But building height restrictions would need to be amended. One Nation and the Coalition believe people should have early access to their super, but Labor argues it would trash retirement savings. More from Michael Packey.
5: Workers are currently required to put aside 12% of their earnings as part of the compulsory superannuation scheme. The two opposition parties believe people should be able to use their savings to help them in times of hardship and give first home buyers the ability to use their super for a deposit. Liberal leader Angus Taylor says it's a no-brainer.
6: The individuals, it's their money and they should be able to invest it as they want to.
5: But Treasurer Jim Chalmers argues super is meant for retirement. Claiming the opposition's policies would put the system at risk.
7: They will end universal superannuation as we know it.
5: The government says people are able to access their super in exceptional circumstances.
3: The opposition claims a gun buyback program violates the rights of firearm owners. Nelson Scott has the story.
8: In December, the government committed to a national gun buyback to bolster community safety in the wake of the Bondi Beach terror attack. New South Wales has become the first state to sign on to the program, agreeing to split the cost with their federal counterparts in the hope of recovering more than 270,000 firearms. But progress with other jurisdictions remains stalled amid heavy criticism from the Coalition and One Nation. Firearm safety advocates are calling for other states to implement the scheme.
3: The 2026 Disney Legends have accepted their honour at the Mouse House's annual convention in Anaheim. This year's recipients include Anne Hathaway, Dwayne The Rock Johnson, and former Disney chairman Bob Iger. Now turning to 5AA Sport, and there's contract news out of Westlakes. James Borlase has signed a three-year extension, ensuring he remains a Crow until at least the end of 2029. The 24-year-old has enjoyed his best season to date with the club. Adelaide's final game of the home and away season is this Saturday night against the Giants at home. Jack Homsch is looking ahead to the finals.
9: Regardless of what other results happen, if we perform strongly, we still feel like the excitement, what an opportunity we get to play finals footy, and then who knows what we can do.
3: The Crows are set to welcome back Alex Neil-Bullen after he missed last week for personal reasons. Taylor Walker is expected to play after he was rested against Fremantle. Carlton has reportedly appointed current caretaker coach Josh Fraser as full-time senior coach. The Blues board met today. The decision is expected to be announced tomorrow. Novak Djokovic is the latest sporting star to have a documentary made about him. The tennis great hopes The Wolf in Winter, released later this week on Prime, will give a personal insight into what makes him tick.
10: This film will present more of that personal, private side of me and my journey, my upbringing, who I am off the court, that, you know, people get to acquainted and hopefully they would want to learn more.
11: 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Now the 5AA forecast, a shower or two tonight, down to 13. 19 for your Tuesday and showers. Wednesday, showers easing 17. 17 again on Thursday. 5AA, always Adelaide.
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1: 13 minutes past 10 o'clock. Let's go straight to your call. Steve at Gawler. Hello, Steve.
27: How are you, Matthew?
1: Yeah, pretty good, thank you.
27: Now, the lady talking about underpinning,
1: yeah.
27: I think she's probably getting to the stage where it's they put pylons and poles like, ram into the ground and pour
1: yep.
27: to take weight. They'll go right down to solid ground and they'll be spread. You'll see them in a lot of the buildings. And that'll take a hell of a lot of weight before they pour any stuff and build.
1: Okay.
27: I built a house where the soil was very reactive.
1: Yep.
27: And the engineer did make them bore holes in the ground to make pillars.
1: Yep.
27: To take some extra weight and tie the slab to it.
1: Right.
27: Now I read a thing on when that stadium in Perth was built. They had the same problem because that was an old rubbish dump.
1: Really? Was it?
27: Yes. You look if you can get it up on the internet, you read about the construction of Optus.
1: Okay.
27: And they spent a lot of money putting piers and pylons into the ground.
1: Right.
27: To take a lot of extra strength. So that's what she's talking about in underpinning.
1: Yeah.
27: underpinnings when if your house has sank.
1: Yeah, well, that's
27: and,
1: right.
27: And they got to bring her up. Yeah. No, she's on the track, but that's what I think you find she means.
1: Yeah, okay. No, it made sense when she... I thought she was talking about the whole suburb of West Lakes initially.
27: Oh, God, no, I grew up down at Findon, and even though it was sandy down there, we still found clay.
1: Yeah, right.
27: So if you dug down far enough around there, so the engineers will work it out.
1: Yeah, they will. Absolutely, they will.
27: Because that's what you'll do. Next time you go past a big building site, if you can look in, and they're doing all underground work, you see what they're doing.
1: Yeah, yeah, and it's around the side, isn't it, where they put in the pillars and it just shores it all in as well.
27: Yeah, and someone will put them in the middle.
1: Yeah.
27: But yeah, that's for all the weight and everything.
1: Yeah. Nah, good on you, Steve.
27: Okay.
1: Thank you. Cheers. Have a good night. Mark at Old Ranella, hello.
0: Hi, how are you?
1: Yeah, good.
0: I used to live down at Largs Bay, and I had a friend that used to work at Johnny's at West Lakes.
1: Okay.
0: And that was underpinned.
1: Yeah, right. The whole shopping centre?
0: No, not the whole shopping centre, just John Martin.
1: Really?
0: One of John Martin's, I think the wall, one of the walls on the outside was underpinned because it was sinking. It sunk quite a bit in 1 year.
1: Yeah? So I mentioned...
0: And my friend that used to work in Johnny's said, I watched to her one day, when I was over there at West Lake Shopping, I said, what was the... What's going on with the construction out the front? And she said they're underpinning because it's sinking.
1: Yeah, right.
0: Because West Lakes was built on a swamp.
1: Yeah, it was. Yeah, absolutely.
0: It was about like some of the other areas in newer areas in Adelaide. They're all built on a swamp, and it was all drained.
1: Yeah.
0: So I remember distinctly she used to say to me that it was being underpinned.
1: There's a really old video of Don Dunstan, and this would have been probably, people might not remember, but Dunstan, apart from the 10 years he served the Dunstan decade, he did a short term as Premier before and then lost an election to Steele Hall and then came back after that. But I reckon it was in that short period of a year and a half or so that he was Premier.
0: I think it was.
1: Yeah.
0: Because I was living at Largs Bay. I lived down there from 1963 when I was born to 1993.
1: He took a flight with Des Corcoran, who was, I don't know, well, he was Deputy Premier eventually, but he was probably Planning Minister or Housing Minister or something. There's a film of them getting into a small, like a Cessna, and flying over West Lakes and trying to determine, like, how would it work and, you know, where the roads would go and whatever. And it's on, you'd find it on YouTube still, it'd be on there, of a young Don Dunstan and his... You know, shorts and whatever going for a flight over.
0: Pink shorts.
1: Yeah, I don't think he was wearing those, but anyway, it was a safari suit or something.
0: But just letting you know, it was underpinned.
1: Yeah,
0: that lady was right.
1: Yeah, good on you, Mark. Thank you.
0: Okay.
1: Cheers.
0: See ya.
1: Have a good night. So there we go. So the old Johnny store underpinned. I mean, since then, the whole shopping complex has grown. John Martin, well, the West Lakes shopping centre back in the day was not much. It was a small mall. Had a Wendy's ice cream, a newsagent, a chemist store, and Johnny's. And probably Bank SA, or whatever it was called in those days, Savings Bank of South Australia. But there have been grand plans for that area all the way through. The bloke who first lived in Escort House, which became the house for kids with, was it a breathing disorders from memory? Or was it cerebral palsy? I can't remember. But anyway, kids that ended up at Escort House from the Women's and Children's. The bloke who built that house had dreams of building a canal to connect to the Port River next to the house. So he wanted to come inland to save ships, basically, going all the way up the Gulf, round out a harbour into the Port River and down to the port. He thought, well, if they can come through here and straight into the Port River, they'll be there in a fraction of the time, other than sailing up the Gulf, sailing in those days. So he started digging a canal, as I understand it, but it went nowhere. And, you know, through shifting sand, can you imagine? I don't know if he was doing it by himself. That would have been a big job. But that was the plan. And hook up with the Port River, which in those days basically flowed through to Grange. It almost went out to sea from there, coming in at the other end. I don't know if his name was Escort. Oh, it's called Escort House. But he lived there, the only person down on the sand dunes, in between basically Grange and Largs, back in the 1860s, 70s. And yeah, that was the grand plan, build a canal through there, West Tennyson, essentially, and into the river. Didn't quite happen. Lots of things didn't happen. The canal that was meant to go from the Port River all the way up Port Road to the River Torrens so ships could sail right into Adelaide lands there. You know, that'll make an excellent tram track all the way into the port along the centre median strip of Port Road. Get rid of the buses up and down Port Road. And people say, well, the train's there. Well, yeah, the train's there, so why do we have buses? So get rid of the buses, have the tram go all the way to Port Adelaide, and from there it can maybe make its way to Semaphore or wherever else. Don't hold your breath for this to happen, by the way, but, you know, it's there ready and waiting. Ready and waiting. Peter. Hello, Peter.
4: Hello, Matthew. I want to talk about the 1979 state election.
1: Yeah.
4: Now, I have a vivid memory of Don Dunstan resigning as Premier in either March or April of 79.
1: Yeah, that's about right.
4: In April of 79, I celebrated my 21st on Easter Sunday.
1: Uh-huh.
4: And at Globe Derby Park on the Saturday night, my family won a treble.
1: Oh, wow.
4: Wanderer, Vrondi, and Mulfrey Boy.
1: Goodness.
4: So Heather from Pennington's listening. She used to follow the trot. Now, Mum, Dad, and I had a year off uni that year, and we went to Rome, and we tried to vote in the state election.
1: Over there?
4: They wouldn't let us.
1: Yeah. Funny
4: and then we got a $100 fine.
1: Really? Well, you should have said we tried to vote.
4: We did. Don't worry. We didn't pay it. Anyway, Gez Corcoran led the Labor Party.
1: Yep.
4: And the late Dr. David Tonkin led the Liberal Party.
1: Yep.
4: And have a guess who won?
1: Tonkin.
4: Yes.
1: Mm. And you know what the big campaign promise was? To a
4: Liberal or Labor?
1: Liberal.
4: No?
1: Well, there were two. Labor and Liberal both wanted to wanted to build basically the O-Barn, but Labor wanted to take the Glenelg tram under the city and out where the O-Barn track is, which would have been great, I reckon. The Libs wanted to build the O-Barn, and they won the election. But the other big promise the Libs had was the abolishment of death duties, death taxes. And that was the winner, ultimately. That was the clincher in that election.
4: And he was only one-term premier because John Bannon won the 82 or 83 election,
1: 82, correct. November 82. First
4: time you voted?
1: Yes, it would have been. Yes. Yeah, it was. I just turned 18, I think, in 82. Yeah.
4: And I remember in 85, when Bannon was Premier, the casino opened on North Terrace.
1: Yeah, you're right. 85, it was. Huge queues. Remember that?
4: I'm not a casino person, but I do like the odd wager. But anyway, I just want to thank you again for coming on Thursday. And the other thing is Angelo and I are having morning tea down at Glenelg. Now, you met Angelo there, I think.
1: I did.
4: He was right next to me and then near Janet. And what a wonderful morning to remember Camden. We had quite a good turnout there.
1: Yeah, it was a good turnout. I'm glad I turned up.
4: Yeah, and it was great to see you there. And I didn't recognise you because you've got a goatee.
1: Yeah, well, I got a beard, but I've trimmed it right back today. It's almost gone.
4: Yeah, well, I know. So. I did the same the other day too on Friday. Anyway, you have a great night. And
1: thank you.
4: What was the other thing? Has Leo been on yet?
1: No, he hasn't.
4: I've met Leo and Mary. That's another thing.
1: Mm.
4: Got a tram from Black Forest.
1: They've never forgotten.
4: The city, and then caught two buses out to Main North Road and met Leo at his house in Paraka. So there you go.
1: Good effort.
4: Yeah. Anyway, you have a great week, and it's going to be interesting, Matthew. The Double Blues take on the Crows on Saturday. Port Adelaide, I think, go up to Elizabeth. Is that right?
1: I don't know. You're telling me. I haven't looked.
4: Anyway, and there's talk that you won't be in it after 2028.
1: Well, yeah. I mean, there's been talk for a while of that, hasn't there, though?
4: Well, they've been the best team out, Port Macquarie, but they haven't won a premiership since 1999.
1: Yeah, too long. And
4: exactly.
1: I know. And they shouldn't ever be out of it, seeing they were one of the founding teams. Yeah.
4: When I was a kid, I went to Unley in 68, and there were 20,000 people there, Port Certain. Coal umpire Lance Holden gave Roger Rigney a point, the late Roger Rigney, and I remember that the then poor coach, Foss Williams, went absolutely berserk on World of Sport or Channel 9 with you know, do you remember Eldon Crouch?
1: Oh, no, I remember the name, but I know because it was Eldon, you know.
4: And then Max Hall took over and KG was on that show too.
1: So yeah, right.
4: I'm going way back and that shows my age.
1: Yeah. Anyway, nothing wrong with that.
4: You're getting old, yeah.
1: Yeah, well, that's experience. It's not age. Come on.
4: Yeah. In age, it's wisdom. Is
1: yeah.
4: that true?
1: Yeah, totally. Yeah.
4: yeah. All right, yeah. Thanks for that,
1: Peter. Good on you, Peter. You're X years wise. That's what it is, not old. Joe at Manopara, hello.
3: And hello to you again,
1: hello,
3: Matthew.
1: Joe.
3: My two favourite subjects, beg your pardon on yeah. that, my two favourite subjects, the Auburn and Escort House.
1: Oh, how amazing.
3: Yes. 66, I was there.
1: Yeah.
3: 1966, I beg your pardon. And I was 13 at the time, and I got acute nephritis, which is a kidney disease.
1: Okay.
3: Nephritis, kidneys, all that sort of stuff.
1: Yeah.
3: And like I said, I spent 12 months in there in attendance with the Children's Hospital. I still remember the name of the ward, Princess Ward.
1: Okay.
3: In the Children's.
1: Yeah.
3: And I was in there at Christmas. Well, obviously for 12 months, I was in the Children's Ward at the time at Christmas, Christmas Day. And my Christmas present was a cardboard layout, like in Monopoly or something. You just open up and it's cardboard and it was a racetrack. So this my Christmas present from lovely people that looked after the Children's Hospital, you know, parents, all that sort of stuff.
1: Oh,
3: you
1: that's
3: donate
1: nice.
3: Gifts.
1: Yeah.
3: And you rolled the dice and you had these little plastic horses with little men sitting on them. You rolled the dice and if it was four, you moved it four.
1: Yeah, right.
3: And you raced around.
1: That that's great.
3: That was it. But it was a serious disease. John, do you know of the name John Oluma, the All Black rugby union player?
1: Yeah, John Oluma. Yeah,
3: he passed away from it.
1: Oh.
3: Of nephritis, acute nephritis.
1: Oh, that's not who I'm thinking of then.
3: Yeah, and so, you know, so it was serious enough. And
1: yeah.
3: I'm 13 at the time, maybe been in Australia for 3 years,
1: yeah, right.
3: something like that.
1: How do you get it?
3: It's infections from other areas of your body.
1: Oh.
3: I've had a look at it a million times. I mean, I'm a walking encyclopedia. And when I was, and I spent about 4 weeks in the Royal Adelaide Hospital, and in the wards next door was one of the players, a doctor, and he was a renologist as well, a very tall man, can't think of his name, maybe one of your listeners would know. So he'd pop in on me sometimes. I was growing up later on, but I certainly made sure that when I found out who he was, that I had nephritis. But back to the Escort House, what a great place. They put you in the water and then, you know, to get the waves coming into your ankles and your knees and go for little walks. And my schooling was all done by books. So they'd send me books of homework to do in the sense of that was what I did during the day. And then I'd post it back off again. No, sort of like on the air, students on the air, but this is just books, post them. Books, write out what you have to write out, post them back. And that was, and my parents were living in Elizabeth at the time. And when they visited me on the weekend, there was no Grand Junction Road Bridge to come down to West Lakes. I said, we'll use West Lakes as the vicinity. So that was in the days when there was no bridge over there. And my dad's effect, my dad would come, mum and dad and my brother and sister would come and visit me and try to drive them down in an FX Holden. but my time there was great. But over a period of time, because I was that age, I started acting like a baby. And it was all different. You just mentioned there, maybe lungs or head injuries or something.
1: Yeah.
3: But there was a wee girl in there, and she had hydrocephalus, which was the swelling. The swelling of the brain,
1: right?
3: Swelling of the skull.
1: Yeah.
3: But I was acting like a child for more than the nurses could take anymore, and they took my bed and me and put me in the baby's room and left me in there.
1: Excellent.
3: Oh, yeah. You're going to act like a baby. You go in there and stay to teach me a lesson, of course.
1: Yeah.
3: But it was well looked after. But and I certainly know the history of Escort House.
1: Yeah.
3: Maybe one of your listeners have been there as well at the time. And you went in between the Children's and Escort House, you went on maybe it was five ADs and Kangaroo Van.
1: Right.
3: It might not be five ADs.
1: I reckon it was five ADs.
3: One of the radio stations, Kangaroo Van.
1: Yeah, yeah.
3: And that shuttled you between the Children's and Escort House.
1: Yeah.
3: So we're there. I hope that brings you up to date. Yeah. Someone survived out of there.
1: There you go. And I reckon I got breathing out of it, but it was more about the sea air. That was what you were meant to breathe. That's why the kids were there. Not
3: exactly.
1: So much kids with breathing diseases.
3: And you didn't have a choice to go. If you were ambulant, you went in the water. You weren't, who wants to go in the water today?
1: Yeah.
3: Type thing. It was part of your rehabilitation.
1: Did they do that in the middle of winter as well?
3: Yeah, make your muscles move.
1: Okay. So,
3: that type of thing, as well as the fresh air.
1: Regardless of season? So freezing cold, warm,
3: you go. Yeah, I spent Anzac Day in there,
1: and
3: it was raining.
1: We
3: went in.
1: Yeah.
3: I appreciate and listen to you again. I think it's of an old man.
1: Yeah, no, I love it, Joe. Good on you. Thank you. And by the way, all those years, you haven't lost that brogue of yours.
3: I was born with it.
1: Yeah. Clearly, you're not letting go.
3: it won't go away. But I was, and because I was born in Glasgow, God gave me a tongue. And I was an international telephonist here for 7-8 years.
1: Yeah.
3: And so I'm getting paid to talk.
1: Yeah, yeah, brilliant.
3: In Weymouth Street.
1: Yeah, I love it. Yeah.
3: Appreciate it, as always.
1: Good on you, Joe. Thank you. See ya. Right on 10:30 on 5AA.
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1: More news coming up at 11 o'clock. I've forgotten to do this. Talk to you about a forgotten South Australian, and this one happens to have his birthday today. But back in 1807, it's Boyle Travers Finnis, who was born 18th of August, 1807. Is that today? It's today, 17th maybe, so it's tomorrow. The Warby was the ship he was born on off the Cape of Good Hope. He was the son of Captain John Finnis, a regimental paymaster, and his wife Susanna. Boyle grew up in Madras, which is now Chennai in India. At 15, he was sent to England to the Royal Military Academy at Sandhurst, appointed ensign in the 88th Regiment, serving in Mauritius, then Ireland, where he married Anne Rogerson. He turned his attention to the proposed colony at the Gulf of St. Vincent and became a member of the SA Building Committee. In October 1835, he sold his army commission to qualify for appointment as Deputy Surveyor General in South Australia under William Light. In December, he brought two preliminary land orders and added the signature to the undertaking required to obtain the loan, which was a condition to commencement of the colonisation of South Australia. Finnis sailed with his wife in the Cygnet and after an uneventful voyage arrived at Kingscote on 11 September 1836. On KI, he mapped the Cygnet River and was then sent in charge of a party to the mainland, where at Rapid Bay in December 1836, 31st of December, his daughter, Fanny Lipson, was born, the first white girl in the colony. While waiting for William Light to decide the site of the capital, Adelaide, Finnis grew a crop of potatoes and, with the help of Aboriginals, made a survey of the country to Yankalilla from Rapid Bay. In January 1837, Finnis joined the main surveying party in Adelaide. He was given charge of the work on the western side of the city and in North Adelaide helped Light fix the first points of the survey. He supported Light's choice of the capital site and at the sale of Adelaide sections a month later, he selected his two blocks on King William Street. He built a hut and a wooden house that was brought out from the UK. Drawn into politics with other leading colonists, he soon became one of the first governor, John Hindmarsh's most vocal critics, Hindmarsh wanting Adelaide built on the coast at Glenelg, and he seldom missed an opportunity to discredit the governor. He called for speeding up of land surveys. In 1838, Light and his surveyors resigned in protest over commissioner's instructions brought by Sir George Kingston from London, the group forming a surveying company of Light, Finnis & Co., with an office in Stephen's Place in the city. The firm surveyed parts of Port Adelaide and Lindock in the Barossa for the South Australian Company until Light's death from tuberculosis the following year in 1839. Finnis had time to lay out the town of Gawler, but business slowed and he became a devoted visitor at Theberton Cottage, being present with his wife at Light's death on the 5th of October 1839. A year later, Finnis bought a watermill on First Creek near his property called Travers Brook at Burnside and adapted it to grind flour as well as sawing timber. It proved a costly failure, and in 1843, Finnis returned to the public service as Commissioner of Police and Police Magistrate. In 1847, he succeeded Captain Charles Sturt as Register General and Treasurer of the state, with a seat on the Executive and Legislative Council. Still Register General, he was nominated for the new elective or part-elective Legislative Council, Upper House, in 1851, the only House of Parliament at that stage, and the next year appointed Colonial Secretary. In this office, he played a part of drafting the state constitution. As Colonial Secretary, he was basically de facto Premier before we had Premiers. Good timing, because from December 1854 to June 1855, he became the temporary administrator of South Australia between a couple of governors, Sir Henry Young and the arrival of Sir Richard MacDonnell. He was still Colonial Secretary on 24 October 1856 when he became the very first Premier of South Australia under responsible government. The next year became Treasurer in the Hanson government and served in Parliament until he resigned his seat in October 1862. He was appointed 2 years later resident in the Northern Territory, basically the governor, later becoming special magistrate, and he organised surveying parties there, including on the Adelaide River and nearby coast, and wanted to select a site for the capital of the Northern Territory. Against the advice of his subordinates, Finniss chose Adam Bay and began marking out sections on its mosquito-infested mudflaps. Recriminations followed, his assistants complaining to Adelaide politicians. Finniss recalled to face a royal commission, which condemned him for poor judgment and for spending £40,000 of public funds on a hopeless venture. It started way back then. For holding ministerial office for 3 years, Finniss received royal permission to bear the title of Honourable while he worked in South Australia. He acted as Auditor General in 1876 and served on the Forest Board 1875 to 1881. He was an original member of the short-lived SA Club. For a few years with Sturt, he was a trustee of the Trinity Church. He was on the committee of the SA Church Society. In the 1840s, he created the Adelaide Marksman Club, a volunteer company of which he was captain. In 1864, he was appointed Lieutenant Colonel of the SA Volunteer Force, our own army in SA. In 1871 and 72, he was agent of the British Australian Telegraph Company at Palmerston in the Northern Territory. In retirement, he wrote the Constitutional History of South Australia, published in Adelaide in the Jubilee year, 1886. He died at Kensington Park, 24 December, 1893, aged 86, and is buried in West Terrace Cemetery, Adelaide. He was survived by his second wife, Sophia Florence Maud, and two sons and three daughters. Remembered with a South Australian electorate named after him, along with the Finniss River and another river in Northern Territory. Finniss Street in North Adelaide, one of dozens of street names chosen by the Street Naming Committee in 1840. And there's a Boyle and Finniss Street in Marion and Oaklands Park named in about 1856. In 1940, a town called Queenzone Town, about 60 kilometres south of Adelaide, was renamed Finniss. So our first premier, Boyle Travis Finniss, who would have had his birthday, 18th of August tomorrow, 1807. There we go. 19 to 11 on 5AA.
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1: Quarter to 11. Leo at Paraka. Hello, Leo. Leo. Here he is. Leo. Leo.
2: Hello, Matthew. Sorry, Matthew there.
1: Yeah, Leo.
2: I'm sorry here. About that, Matthew.
1: All right.
2: I was listening to the radio.
1: The old radio.
2: Yes. Matthew, I heard you talking about West Lakes there.
1: Yeah.
2: Kim, Matthew, I can go back in 1960 when it was a swamp area down there, you know what I mean? Yeah. We should go down and catch sleeping lizards.
1: Yeah, exactly. And snakes, brown snakes.
2: Yeah. And another thing too, Matthew, you know where the Riverside Football Oval is?
1: Riverside Football Oval. Whereabouts?
2: Yeah. Almost on the same side as, you know, the flour mill down there?
1: Yeah, yeah.
2: Well, alongside the flour mill years ago.
1: Yeah.
2: It used to be, what they call it, like a river, what they call it, a canal, that's it.
1: Yeah, canal, yeah.
2: Do you remember that, do you? Yeah. I heard about it. I don't think you, even I wasn't around when I was there, but I was told years ago, but there was a canal, the water went right down to the port road.
1: Yeah, it did. I can remember that as a kid. You remember it. They had a big like, gypsum factory next to it.
2: That's right, yeah. I remember a bit of it, back in the old days, Matthew. Yeah. Matthew, I want to bring up something, a bit of trivia, I suppose you'd call it.
1: Yeah.
2: Now, you know, what's his name? Humphrey Bogart, the actor.
1: Yeah.
2: Yeah, he was married three times, I think.
1: Was he?
2: And his last wife, I think her name was Laura McCord, something like that.
1: Right.
2: And, when he died, his wife, she put a gold ring in his coffin.
1: Okay.
2: A whistle. Made a mistake then.
1: Well, in case he in case he came back to life.
2: I think it might have something to do with a movie he did. Not too sure, but she put a gold whistle in his coffin, when he died,
1: Yeah, right.
2: Yeah, he died in 1957.
1: Okay.
2: Yeah. Oh, Matthew, I just want to have a bit of a chat for a few seconds.
1: His last wife, I think, was Lauren Bacall, wasn't she? I'm just
2: Lauren Bacall, that's it. Yeah,
1: Lauren Bacall, actress.
2: But Matthew, could you put me back to Charlie?
1: Oh, yeah, he'd love to have a chat with you. Hold on.
2: Yeah. Hold on. If you don't mind, Matthew, thank you.
1: Yeah, no worries, Leo. Thank you. Thanks for the call. 13 to 11.
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1: Joe says the tall nephrologist surgeon I mentioned, Matthew, played for Sturt back in the 60s. So who was the specialist, the nephrologist surgeon who played for Sturt? Tall. Ruckman, obviously. Or full forward, maybe. But played for Sturt in the 60s. That's one for you, Peter, I suspect. Beck says, love when Joe calls in. He seems like such a true gentleman. There we go. Stuart says, I heard the escort person from the Port River was the cause for the brand of cigarettes. Did you know that? Stuart, I did not. I personally would doubt that, but hey, heard stranger things, so why not? Father Jones says Escort House was for blind children, but obviously more than that. Rosie says there's a Butte book at the library. Read the building of West Lakes. Lots of photos. So interesting. I've missed one somewhere. Because I saw it earlier. I'll keep going. Teresa says, I've just been in Flinders Private. Very good food, linen, all private rooms, just lacking in nursing hours, and there's lots of paperwork. Oh, that's a nightmare. But Flinders Private, obviously different to Flinders Medical Centre. But thank you, Teresa. Hope you're feeling better. Bob the Murder Man says, the murder at West Lakes was Billy Shuttleworth, blown up when he started his car in the car park in 1975. Football match being played at Football Park at the time. I reckon it was Sturt and West, wasn't it? Without checking. Two men found guilty of murder, sentenced to death. We didn't have the death penalty in 1975. Commuted to life. Wife of Billy Shuttleworth, subsequently arrested for murder, found not guilty. Regards, Bob the Murder Man. I reckon, the last person to be executed in this state for murder was in the 60s, 67-ish, 66. What was his name? Valance or something? Valance? In the southeast, murdered, he was a farm worker, murdered a farmer and raped the man's wife, raped his widow, and drove to Adelaide and was arrested and subsequently hung. It was the last person here in South Australia. It would have been 66-ish. But it was still on the books, but I don't even think that was right. But there we go. Okay, Bob, you know your stuff. Can't argue with you. Anne says, there's someone I'd love you to have on the program sometimes. I feel sure you and your listeners would enjoy hearing her. She's been on radio and TV over the years, quite amusing, generates many calls due to the seemingly endless information about how to remove every type of stain. Shannon Lush, radio. There might be a stain or two she can help me with, Anne. Thank you. Jen says, Labor keep building on bad land. Even a soil test can't measure the weight of a building. I'm still waiting for the bypass, for the freeway. Stop the trucks. Yeah, coming down the freeway. That would be good, wouldn't it? That would be good, a bypass around the back of the hills. Rosie says, as a young mum, my mother-in-law taught me not to let the kids see me taking mould off apricot jam. Now they're doing it. We were talking the sniff test a bit earlier on. And, eating food that's gone beyond its use-by date or best-before date, would you do it? The trucks. Yeah, coming down the freeway. That would be good, wouldn't it? That would be good, a bypass around the back of the hills. Rosie says, as a young mum, my mother-in-law taught me not to let the kids see me taking mould off apricot jam. Now they're doing it. We were

0: the edges. Oh, dear. And it's got to be butted one way and not the other or whatever it was. Yeah, good fun. They only reconcreted the edging along the lake at West Lakes, made it thicker and corrugated look. Rightio. And Lester at Semaphore says 52 million tonnes of dirt was used to build West Lake. So they pumped, what, clay and dirt on top of the sand, flattened it down. I can remember as a kid the school bus going along Military Road. And at that stage, it was still sand dunes. Escort House, the only house there. This is, 72, 73. But, you know, it was coming. They were building the roads. Military Road, which was one lane in each direction, was been widened to two lanes as it is today. And, this big development was coming along. And by the mid to late 70s, there were protests similar to Victoria Park and North Adelaide Golf Links, protesters trying to stop development happening at Tennyson. Got to save the sand dune. Well, guess what? Development went ahead. It's a bit of sand dune left, but development went ahead. A man called Doc Clarkson. Is this the person, Joe? Doc Clarkson rucked for Sturt in the early 60s and 70s, Terry says, if my memory serves. This person, no name, says, I think there was an OT. Was it Jack? Who was a urologist? Don't know, Joe. Maybe one of those names rings a bell for you. Stuart says some mould is like penicillin. It can be good for the body. Righty-o. 3 to 11.
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0: Good evening, I'm Mel Usher. A P-plater has been clocked 70 k's over the limit. His Lexus was busted doing 160 in a 90 zone on the Port River Expressway. The car was stopped at Gilman. The driver, a 21-year-old from Salisbury Heights, has been reported and will front court at a later date. Well, Sydney Swans players are being investigated by Victorian police following an alleged sexual assault at a Melbourne hotel. More from Alex Riddell.
1: Sydney Swans chief executive Matthew Pavlich says the club is shocked and disappointed after several players were allegedly involved in an incident that is now the subject of a police investigation.
2: We're still piecing together exactly what's transpired here and have our own set of internal inquiries ongoing.
1: It comes as Victoria Police investigate allegations of a sexual assault at the hotel where the Sydney Swans were staying last night after their game against Essendon. Police arrived at the hotel at 7 o'clock this morning and left around 1 p.m. Victoria Police say the exact circumstances around the alleged assault are yet to be established and the investigation into the incident remains ongoing.
0: Premier Peter Malinauskas says Adelaide must grow up with plans for up to 2,000 new homes in apartment towers at Westlake Shopping Centre. With almost 4,000 existing car parks, high-frequency bus services and Westlake's proximity to the AUKUS nuclear-powered submarine yard at Osborne, it's being touted as a sensible strategic development. Current building height restrictions would have to be eased though. The opposition is denying accusations it intends to decimate compulsory superannuation. One Nation is calling for cash-strapped Australians to be allowed early access to their super. The federal government claims if either the minor party or the coalition win office, they'll scrap compulsory super. But Deputy Liberal Leader Jane Hume says there would be no change.
3: I think the Treasurer has taken a leaf out of the Mad Men Don Draper book. If you don't like what they're saying about you, change the conversation. Can I make it very clear? The super guarantee is here to stay and the Treasurer is simply making things up.
0: The SA Art Gallery's latest exhibition is Packing Them In. Monet to Matisse has sold in excess of 45,000 tickets and it only opened last month. It's the first exhibition in the government's new winter art series. Australian researchers have analysed the lyrics of songs from the last 35 years to work out what makes a hit tune. Themes of human connection were found to be in 73% of chart toppers. Clinical psychologist Mark Lee says little is understood about such a widely enjoyed art form.
4: We don't often stop to think just about how prolific music is, but almost all of us listen to music very often. So it's a big part of our lives. When you ask people, why do you love the music? They say, I just really enjoy it, or I get something out of it, or I feel this way, but they don't really tell you what it is.
0: Actress Hayden Panettiere is being remembered as a force of nature following her death at 36. She started acting as a kid before her breakout role in Heroes. She also appeared in a string of movies, including Remember the Titans and the Scream franchise. Turning to 5AA Sport, and Zach Butters is considered an outside chance to play Port's last game of the season. The Power will wrap up 2026 against Essendon at Marvel on Sunday. Well, the Crows are set to welcome back Wayne Millerer for their final round clash against GWS. While James Borlase has recommitted to the club, he has signed a 3-year contract extension, ensuring he remains a Crow until at least the end of 2029. Australian cricket coach Andrew McDonald hasn't ruled out any changes to his side after their shock loss to Bangladesh, but also says there will be no knee-jerk reaction.
5: We will weigh up, work through exactly what we normally work through to come to a conclusion for the best 11 that goes out there. So it's not, we're not emotional around change in terms of if we lose a game, then we need change.
0: The Aussies suffered a 9-wicket loss in the first test in Darwin. The second test gets underway in Mackay on Saturday. Now the 5AA forecast, a shower or two tonight down to 13, showers for your Tuesday, 19, Wednesday showers easing 17 and 17 again on Thursday. 5AA, always Adelaide.
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7: Last half hour of the program, 8223 0000. Terry's sent me some more info on what was his name now, Terry? Hang on. On Doc Clarkson. who is probably the person Joe is thinking about. Played for Sturt, says Brian. He did my vasectomy, Dr. Tony Clarkson. And the stats are he was 194 centimetres, which is 6'4", 82 kilos. His occupation was doctor. Following his football career, Clarkson became a highly regarded name in medicine as a founding director of the renal unit at the Royal Adelaide Hospital and president of the Medical Board of SA. The Queen's Birthday 2004 honours list, he was awarded Member of the Order of Australia for services to renal medicine, particularly as a contributor to the advancement of the specialty of nephrology in the Asia-Pacific region through clinical research, teaching professional organisations and to the community. And he played in 1959, then 1964 to 68 for Sturt. 110 games. So there we go. That has to be him, does it not, Joe? Dr. Tony Clarkson? Has to be. Hopefully that solves that, Doc Clarkson, who played for Sturt. Good on you, Terry and Brian and everybody else who's texted him with that information or emailed. Thank you. What else have we got? Stop wasting time, says this person. Lock Josh Carr in until 2040. The man is clearly flawless. Well, we hung on to Ken Hinckley for that reason for about as long, didn't we? So why not? Rightio. Yep. Just checking texts and think I've covered a lot of the last little while off. So we've got those. Raymond at Myrtle Bank. Hello, Raymond.
8: Good evening.
7: How are you?
8: Can you hear me?
7: Very well.
8: Oh, good. I'd like to talk about how to give some respite to the homeless sleeping in alleyways in various parts.
7: Yeah.
8: There's accommodation is available in hotels and motels on the city mm-hmm. when there are no festivals on or when there's no football. It's like Gazara on. And I think that is an excellent opportunity to give them a chance to, say, live a couple of weeks in a hotel to recuperate so that they can, you know, especially in the hottest or the coldest of weather.
7: So because, would taxpayers...
8: I did make that suggestion when I had a Labour Party conference on a week ago, but I don't think it got to on the agenda.
7: Okay. Would taxpayers pay the bill?
8: A bit of pardon?
7: Would taxpayers have to pay the hotel bill?
8: Yes, because, I mean, when you look at it, how much money did they give away to New Guinea for a rugby team?
7: Yeah, true. True.
8: And also to India for the power supplies.
7: Yep.
8: And just recently, Chris Bowen, when he went the energy minister.
7: Yeah.
8: So there's a lot of money being given away, and yeah. it's not their money, it is our money.
7: It's our money, absolutely it is, yeah.
8: So I think that would be a very good idea, especially during the worst of the weather, to give them a chance to recuperate.
7: Yeah, well, hey, it's not the silliest idea. I wonder if hotels would be keen on
8: doing it. Well, they would be paid.
7: Well, they would be paid, wouldn't they? That's the answer, I suppose. They'd charge a premium, I'm sure.
8: Well, they would probably charge about the same as they would normally, because otherwise they get no income at all.
7: No. Yeah, well, if it's quiet, absolutely. I don't know, you'd get the rates on Trivago, but why not? Taxpayers would pick up the tab. And
8: yes.
7: What would happen if anything was damaged?
8: Well, insurance would probably cover it.
7: I guess so. And that would be taxpayers.
8: But I think because there's so much homelessness about,
7: yeah.
8: and people do need a chance to recover.
7: We have to do something, don't we, ultimately?
8: Yes.
7: There is so much. I mean, yeah, just drive around the city, and it's everywhere now. I mean, once upon a time it was, you know, maybe around King William Street, around the central part of the CBD. Now it's everywhere, yeah. and even out of the city, you know, yeah. Modbury, Marion, you see people. It's not good.
8: I mean, I've been past the Tent City on the, what is it, Hutt Street.
7: Hutt Street, yeah, Hutt Road.
8: And I feel very sorry for them.
7: Mm. Yep.
8: And I think it is a golden opportunity to make things a little bit better.
7: Yep. Well.
8: And it certainly would show that at least the government has a bit more heart.
7: Well, it would do that, no doubt. I just wonder what the response would be. Well, let me ask people listening, would you be happy to pay for that if we put homeless people into hotels?
8: Well, I think we should when they're vacant.
7: Mm.
8: Because when they're vacant, they get no income.
7: Yeah, absolutely. May as well use the rooms.
8: Yes.
7: And I'm sure the government could do a bulk rate so it becomes a little bit cheaper.
8: I'm sure they would get a very good rate.
7: Yeah. Yeah. Well, it's government Trivago.
8: That's my suggestion.
7: Yeah. Good on you. Good on you, Raymond. Well, why not? Might go some way to helping the problem. Thank you for the call. What do you think? Raymond's idea. Would you be happy to put the homeless up in hotels at taxpayer cost? I mean, we do have a big problem with homeless people at the moment, and it's not getting better. Not getting better at all. Joe says, yes, it was Doc Clarkson's. Thank you, one and all. There we are. Thank you. Rosie, do you remember big protests at Glenelg and West Beach against the building there, the West Beach boat ramp? People chained themselves to fencing, etc. Big Bob called them hashtag exclamation mark asterisk, but think they were right as sand erosion problems ever since. Maybe they were in hindsight, Rosie. I don't know they knew about the sand erosion. They just didn't want development. But hindsight, it's a wonderful thing. The breakwaters and everything else aren't going anywhere now, are they, though? They're there for good. So sand dredging forever and a day along the coast as a result. That's how that cookie crumbles, all right? Thank you for the text. It is 12 past 11.
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7: Quarter past 11. Saw a text today, or a post actually, I think it was, on Facebook, and it said, do you still play music from the 60s, 70s and 80s? And I thought about that, and not overly, I don't. I don't. I tend to listen, like the radio is on the contemporary FM stations, like Nova. So if I'm jumping in the car, I want to hear what is making music today. I know those songs. I don't mind them. They have their place from the 50s, 60s, 70s, 80s. In fact, I'd go back. If I want to listen to old stuff, I'd listen to Diana Krall or doing those old crooner songs from the 50s, 40s and 50s. Frank, Tony Bennett. Love all that. But, you know, the 60s, 70s, 80s kind of lived through that. Don't need to go back to it. Don't mind it, but it's not the go-to. So if I want music, it's more contemporary, more today's music, because there's no point standing still. So let me ask you, what do you listen to? What do you listen to when you want music? Is it just the radio and whatever comes on if you put it on a music station? Or do you get the records, cassettes, whatever, from yesteryear and listen to what you grew up with? I'd love to know, because it just seemed to me, you know, if you're always listening to the 60s, 70s, and you don't listen to anything after, you're kind of in some way standing still. Not a criticism. If you enjoy it, good for you. Good on you. And go for it. But I do feel, I mean, if I was doing that, I'd feel I was just standing still and sort of stagnating at that point in terms of music. So I'd want a wider variety. I want the contemporary stuff. I want to know what Taylor Swift is doing today and, you know, whoever else. I mean, I wouldn't go out and buy her music, but if it comes on the radio, I'll happily listen to it. But let me know. Or do you put on the old songs and jive to what you might have years and years and years ago? Good. It has its place. I mean, it's evocative. It brings back memories and all of that. And that's good. But as long as they're happy memories, of course. You don't want to hear, you know, sad memories coming back at you. What for? But I don't. I mean, I've got cassettes at home. That was the thing, because the car, you know, you put in a cassette. There's a few records, but not many from that era. It was mainly cassette and CDs, which followed. Got stacks of those. But I never put any of them on. Well, I don't know if I can even play a CD. The CD at home needs a new laser, so it'll be a new machine. Can you even get CD players these days? And the one in the car's stuffed, so can't listen to them anyway. But these days everything's online, so it doesn't matter. But not the go-to. Not the go-to. But let me know, do you go back to the old stuff and listen to it regularly? Or is it just whatever's on the radio, which is my kind of thing these days? And then, you know, if I like it, I'll chase it up on YouTube. Jeff, hello, Jeff.
20: One quick question. Do you agree with Labor bleating that if they let young persons pull money out of their superannuation only for their first house, if they've got some sort of limit of how much they've got to have. Do you agree with that? Or
7: Look, if it's got a limit, and I think you should even qualify, you know, like, are your earnings such that this would make the difference type thing? But on the whole, I don't agree with it. I don't agree with people pulling out their super because I think, you know, it's there for your future. It's there for your retirement. But I get it. If people, at the end of the day, it's our own money. So the government should keep its nose out to some extent at the same time, which is a bit of sitting on the fence, isn't it? But I think if it made the difference between somebody buying a house and not buying a house, then, yeah, they should.
20: Well, it's got to be a good thing for the country, for a start.
7: Yeah, yeah.
20: As long as we've got the people available to build.
7: Yeah, well, that's right, exactly. But at the same time, it's a good thing for the country if that money was sitting there for someone's retirement, you know. That's a good thing for the country too. So I can sort of see both sides of it. But I think Labor's interest is keeping money in the funds unions are running more than anything else.
20: Yeah, well, that was my instant reaction. Yeah. Why are Labor against it?
7: Yeah.
20: They've come up with all sorts of theories. Yeah. It'll break the country.
7: Yeah, no, it wouldn't do that. If people want to take out their money, and particularly, you know, say it's if it was capped to somebody's earnings at, I don't know, 60 grand, 70 grand, and, you know, it was the difference between a deposit they've saved getting the house and not getting the house, well, then they should. But if it's, you know, somebody who's earning, I don't know, 150 grand, well, maybe you shouldn't. I don't know. It's a hard one. But certainly two sides to it. You can make very good arguments for both.
20: What sort of, should it be a new home or an old?
7: I don't think it should matter. You know, the whole new home argument, I don't think it should matter.
20: What other ties? Naturally, their income or the couple's income must be sufficient to pay the required payment.
7: See, the problem is, though, you pull the money out of the super. What are you going to do in 40 years' time when it's time to retire and there's not enough money? Live off the pension.
20: Why the hell should you have to worry about... Can you look ahead and imagine what life's going to be
7: I know.
20: Like in 40 years?
7: And that's why when I was 17 and in my first job and they started talking about superannuation, it was like the eyes glaze over. Totally. I get it. Yeah.
20: I think I'll just back off and say, well, if anybody out there's got any really good ideas, let rip.
7: Yep.
20: I'm sure Matthew will take you on.
7: All right. Let's go.
20: See you then.
7: Good on you, Jeff. Thank you. Father Joan, hello.
17: Hello, Matthew. How are you?
7: I'm good. How are you going?
17: Oh, good. As Peter said, it was lovely to see you on Thursday.
7: Yeah, lovely seeing you too.
17: Yeah. A couple of things. First of all, quickly, the development at the shopping centre, I'm just wondering, on weekends particularly, I don't go to shopping centres often, but on the weekends you can hardly find a car park now.
7: Mm.
17: What's going to happen with 200-odd more spaces?
7: Yeah. What
17: where are they going to put the car park? Because I can't really dig down under the centre now and put an underground car park in.
7: That'll be interesting.
17: Yeah, and, you know, on my day off, I really try to catch buses, trains, trams, whatever.
7: Yeah.
17: But if you're going shopping, and I see how much people, I don't get much because I'm only on my own, but I see how much stuff people put in the boot of their car when they come out of the shopping centre, they're not going to carry that on a bus, particularly a crowded bus.
7: No. No, they're not.
17: But, I mean, I think, and I actually don't think the bus exchange there is too great. There's no shelter much, and it's you got to look hard where you got to catch the next bus. So I need to upgrade that, and that's fine. So the other thing is music, love music. When decades ago, when I was teaching music, I always gave the last quarter of an hour to the 10 minutes sometimes to the students to play their own music.
7: Yeah.
17: I said, okay, I'm trying to teach you, and you teach me. And I loved it, and they loved it too. And now, I mean, I listen to Talkback as long as I can. When the footy show comes on, sorry, footy show, I turn it to Nova or I turn it sometimes to SAFM, or the Christian radio station has some very good contemporary music these days. I mean, I don't know why some of it's not played on ordinary radio stations, because it's a very high standard of music. You know, years ago it wasn't so great, it was very repetitive, but now it's very creative. So I listened to that a bit.
7: Okay.
17: And I'm thinking, well, you know what? I think we get more young people in the cathedral if we had a service in the afternoon using a band and their music. We do, you know, our tradition's important to us, and the cathedral's the place to keep the tradition. But I still think if we were game enough to do something like that, I'd be there.
7: Mm. There you go. So do you ever go back to music of your youth? You know, from the whenever I won't nominate a decade.
17: No, my youth was like late 50s, 60s,
2: yeah.
17: 60s, 70s.
2: Yeah.
17: And occasionally, more I hear it on the radio occasionally, I don't ever play any of it.
7: Yeah, yeah.
17: And, you know, I play classic, I do mostly choral stuff. And even then, I've got a concert next week and a half time, and we're doing something that's really quite contemporary. And I thought, oh, I don't like it. Now I love it.
7: Mm.
17: And so even with choral music, I really impressed with some of the modern stuff that I thought, because it's a bit more discordant, and I thought, oh, I can't stand this. But when you get to know it, it's amazingly powerful. So, yeah. So I get enough going back with the hymns.
7: Yeah.
17: I mean, we had a hymn at a church I was on Sunday that I didn't even know, and I've been singing hymns for 50 years.
7: How about that?
17: So I don't know where they dug that one up.
7: Wow. Was it an oldie that you didn't know it?
17: Oh, was it an oldie?
7: Yeah?
17: Yeah.
7: Okay.
17: Oh, the 80-year-old sort of knew it. No, I didn't.
7: Mm.
17: But I thought I knew them all, but definitely not. Yeah, and I mean, sometimes the words are a bit coy. I once was going to Wyona, and we couldn't get across the water, so I was stuck on Mull. Didn't want to stay in a pokey room with about 20 other people, so I went back to the next village with the bus driver, and I didn't know what to do, so I went to the church because it was cold. Yeah. I read through the hymn book. Oh, my goodness. Read through the hymn book if you ever want some entertainment. And, you know, some of it's beautiful. Some of it is just doggerel.
7: Oh, wow.
17: It's quite, well, it filled in the time for me. But, there's the good, the bad, and the ugly.
7: How about
17: but
7: that?
17: But there's lots of good.
7: Yeah, all creatures and small, hey?
17: Yeah. I'm all for, I love folk music as well, but yeah. I'm all for modern music. The only thing is, can't go to concerts because blow my hearing aid it's too loud
7: but
17: for me.
7: You've done the concerts for us. You just open the front door and you can hear them, the Adelaide Oval.
17: Exactly right. I never have to play.
7: Yeah.
17: And I do go and listen, and I can hear it from my plane.
7: Yeah, yeah,
17: but,
7: you know,
17: I find most places, even theatres, too loud these days.
7: Mm.
17: But you're right. I have the best place for concerts. There's a good one coming up at the end of the year in November.
7: Uh-huh.
17: I can't think who it is, but we'll talk about it before now.
7: Yeah, I'm sure. You can open the door
17: really
7: on the night.
17: Popular. Yeah.
7: Is it?
17: Anyway, okay. I'll let you go, but we'll think about the shopping centre and the car parking.
7: Yeah, yeah. Well, maybe they'll build the car parking in the apartment blocks, because there's a lot of office buildings that have got the car park up on the first and second floor. So ground floor is shop level, you know, and then you go up a ramp on the side of the building and you're parking, you know, on the first set. There's a building next to us like that, or just on the other end of the block
17: that is
7: here.
17: That's true. And that would take a fair few cars. You wouldn't have too many people with two cars. Like in Toronto, that's why so many people have goaters and they just call them shoppers in the city.
7: Yes.
17: And they literally call them shoppers and they turtle down the streets in them.
7: Yeah.
17: They don't have too many cars.
7: Mm.
17: But we'll wait and see.
7: Yeah, we will. Good eye, Father John.
17: Thank you, Matthew.
7: Thank
17: have
7: you.
17: A good night.
7: You too. See ya. Dan, hello, Dan.
21: Hello, mate. How are you?
7: Really well.
21: That's great. Yes, you can still buy CD players. You can buy record players and pay cassettes and all the old school music. You can still buy a player to play it on.
7: Right.
21: I still love physical music, so I still use them.
7: Okay.
21: Now, I was having a thought. So prior to this COVID, between 2017 and 2019, I was in and out of hospital, both the Ra and Flinders, numerous times.
1: Yeah.
21: I don't reckon in that time that I had to do that, I ever had to really wait to get in. There was definitely no ramping. I didn't go in there.
1: Yeah, no. Yeah.
21: There was no ramping, and I pretty much always got a bed to do what I had to do for over that 3-year period. I was probably 8 months in hospital, realistically.
1: Wow.
21: In and out.
1: Mm.
21: Now, when COVID hit, and obviously ramping and everything else got bad after that, that means that there was still a lot of migration coming into the country during COVID. It had to. It has to have been.
1: No, they stopped. There were no flights. Have you forgotten all this?
21: No, I haven't forgotten it. And there were still flights going for repatriation and stuff because my dad came back from Finland. But why is it so bad now? And it's only been since COVID, realistically.
1: Because after COVID, we opened the doors to catch up.
21: I agree with you there, but what I'm saying is, so up until 2019, which is when COVID happened, we didn't have the similar sort of problems we're having right now.
1: No.
21: Right? So it's only been in the last 5 and 6 years.
1: Yeah.
21: And like I said, part of that must have happened towards the end of COVID.
1: Well, I mean, no one was coming in during COVID. You know, when everything was shut down and we were working from home and all the rest of it.
21: And that's what they maybe want to tell us.
1: And you know, when that changed with the vaccine, and then they said, well, you know, everyone's vaccinated, or as many as wanted to be are, and not that you couldn't be, because you couldn't keep a job if you weren't.
21: I did, but anyway, I'm not vaccinated. That's neither here nor there.
1: Yeah, no, put that to one side. So then things more or less went back to normal. So when was that? That was about 22, wasn't it?
21: I'm going to say 21.
1: Okay.
21: Yeah.
1: Well, it must have been the end of 21.
21: 4 years. Yeah. So in four to five years.
1: Yeah.
21: We've now got to this point in life where there's no beds, there's no air, nobody gets in, nobody gets out.
1: Yeah.
21: It's just nuts. And, yeah, I do think a lot of it is still because people that aren't permanent residents don't want to go to the doctor because they don't want to have to pay their higher cost and the cost them to go to the doctor. That's why they go to hospital.
1: I reckon ramping was going on before that, you know, because you think of the timeline, 22 was the election that saw Stephen Marshall lose, and one of the big issues was ramping.
21: Right.
1: And, you know, Peter Malinowski said, we're going to fix ramping. Well, that was to the 2022 election, and that was in March. So ramping had to be going on, you know, throughout that period.
21: Yeah, like I said, I was just thinking back to my own hospital history, hospital state. And I don't ever remember having a
1: actually,
21: problem.
1: Actually, no, let's go back, because you know when ramping really started. It started with the Labor Party, the former government, the Wetherill government's stupid policy of, what was it called? Restoring health, repairing health, stuffing up health. That's what they did ultimately. That's where it all happened. Now, other states, it happened in other states too, but they had their own issues. That was our issue. And that's where ramping really began in 2016-ish. And it did. Was it called? Restoring health? No.
21: I remember you.
1: Yeah,
21: like that.
1: Stuffing
21: so
1: uphill.
21: That's been 10 years now.
1: That's when it really started. And
21: 10 years later, and we're still paying for it.
1: We're still paying for it. Yeah. And on that happy note, I've got to go to Australia overnight. So,
21: thanks, Matt.
1: Dan, thank you. Interesting point, though. So, yeah, we've had ramping for 10 years plus. Happy anniversary to ramping. 26 to 12 on 5AA. Thank you, Charlie. Thank you, everybody. Ian at Modbury says, I like music when the lyrics mean something, not just bops and rap. Yeah, I don't like rap. I'll give you that. Don't like it at all. But, you know, modern pop, yeah, that's all right. Got to go. Have a good night.
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30: Good morning, wherever you are, right across Australia. Nice to have your company. Hope all is well in your world. Midnight hours, they softly hum. Go ahead, caller. You're talking to Tony. The city wakes. Come and join us, 1336.

think I just had a John DeRemus moment. Thought he was chatting there in the background. Stories and laughter everywhere. Yes, it is. It's Vietnam Veterans Day, Tuesday, 18th of August, 2026. Love to hear from vets from Vietnam all those years ago. Come and be, have your say. So much about which to chat. 1-3-3-6-9-3.

0: My auntie, my uncle, and their family, and us and our family, we all lived in the same street. I've gone back there, well, quite a long time ago now, a few years ago, and the house was pulled down. Oh, it was an old, anyway, it was an old weatherboard, but it was still a good house.
1: Yeah.
0: It was all around, you know, was sort of what we commonly known as commission area. But seeing the house gone and then the units built up, it was different. But I went and knocked on the door and I stopped and I asked them, I said, look, I lived here in the 60s, oh. You know. And, of course, they said, oh, you know, I think they were European, Turkish, I'm not sure.
1: Yeah.
0: Doesn't matter. But anyway, they didn't mind. They said, would you like to come in and have a look? I said, oh, no, no, I wouldn't do that. But anyway, there was quite a fair few units all down because it was such a big, long backyard that Mum and Dad we had. But anyway, it was good to see the old place.
1: It's a lovely thing. So we were talking about that the other night too, about those size of the blocks that we had then compared to what we have now when new houses are being built. And it's completely different. I mean, you can't kick a footy in your front yard anymore because they don't have a front yard. Certainly the backyard, pretty much the same. Hard to kick a footy or play, you know, French cricket in the backyard. No space to do it. Maybe if you're lucky, you might have a little bit of garden and a place for a barbecue, if you're lucky.
0: Yeah. We had a chicken pen.
1: Yeah.
0: We had everything in the backyard. We had rabbits. We had dogs. And we had a cat. But Dad, it was such a big, big backyard. A lot of lawn to mow, but Dad always had to do it. So it was something done. But Mum and Dad bought the house a few years after we came here to Australia. And we came here in 1960. So.
1: Remind me from where, Sue?
0: From England.
1: From England, okay. 1960. Yeah. On what ship?
0: On the Fair Sea.
1: That's right. We've spoken about that before. And you went into, of course, Fremantle in those days as well, didn't you?
0: Yeah, we went through Fremantle, that's right.
1: Yeah.
0: Then we arrived here in Port Melbourne.
1: There it is, 1960. What a year 1960 was. Sue, thank you. Always good to talk to you. Go you mighty D's.
0: Can I ask a quick question?
1: Please.
0: Please, please. Is it, what's his name from the store that rings? Oh, I forgot his name.
1: Mark from store?
0: Yeah, Mark. Mm-hmm. I thought it was Mark. It's my son's name, I should remember. Is Mark, can I ask, is Mark a bit of a cowboy?
1: I don't know. I'll ask him later on this morning. Is he a cowboy? Because you mean in reality or metaphorically?
0: No, historically. He's got the way of speaking. He's got that real, you know, country boy type speaking accent. I like him. I think he's funny. He's nice. He's got a sense of humour.
1: Yeah, he's pretty good. He's annoying, but a great bloke.
0: No, he is. But no, a friend of my daughter-in-law's said she wants to marry a cowboy.
1: Oh, okay. Well, I'll pass on the news to him.
0: Yeah, just say she's interested in meeting up with a cowboy.
1: I want to be a cowboy, and you can be my cowgirl. We might play that a bit later on. Sue, thank you. That's very funny. Tony Max and Sealy, I can't claim for that poem. It came across my desk. Good on you, Rob. Thanks. Don't know the original source. Thought the audience would appreciate it. Added value with your presentation. I thought it was a lovely piece, and Rob had not heard it before. Very hard to control that thing down there. As it has a head of its own. Yes, Bruno, I think I know the exact thing to which you refer. Hilltop Hoods, I think, a successful band from South Australia, lived in London. Good on you, Maggie. Lots of texts coming. I'll get to them in just a moment. Artie, Kev, Jeremy and Len, come and join us the other side. It is Australia Overnight, wherever you are. Nice to have your company. I'm Tony McManus. Good morning.
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13: G'day, Tony Mack. Welcome to Australia Overnight. I'm listening to you from Toscana, Italy. I grew up in Hyatt, suburb of Melbourne. I lived in the same little house until I got married at the age of 18. Went to Sandringham Tech Girls' School. From the age of 12, my friend was Diane. We are both 77 years old now and the very best of friends, even though she still lives in Melbourne and I live here with the man I married when I was 18. I will see my bestie again in January of next year when we meet up in KL in Malaysia. Best friends are like diamonds, precious and rare. I am so lucky. Enjoy the program. It's only 4 o'clock, just gone 4 o'clock in the afternoon here. Oh, Sue, what an email. Thank you. Just noticed that one come through. Good on you, Sue. Keep in touch. Great yarn. Arthur, morning.
14: Good morning, Tony and Jay. I go past our old area in the Brook of Bray, Braybrook in other words, every night, and I see a lot of houses gone, but 50% still remain. It's memories when I seen Skyhooks for the second time there. And we've got another mate that knew that was that passed on. He went to school with him, and we're still in contact with him by the name of Alan, and he's in Melton. So I pass the some remaining fish and chip shops and milk bars and look at great memories, you know, and some of the old servos that where they were and what's happened now is new shopping centres. But like I said, some of those milk bars still remain, and the fish and chip shop on South Road still remains, one on Churchill Avenue. Great memories.
13: And, Artie, those milk bars, for example, referred to as milk bars, different names for them interstate, I know, but milk bars in Victoria in particular, a lot of the buildings are there, but they no longer operate necessarily as milk bars.
14: Yeah, that's right. But There's still some that do where I am.
13: Yeah, well, there's one I was at early in the year. It's fantastic, and they've turned it into a sort of a breakfast place. They've even opened up the back so you can go around the back where all the bottles would have been stored in those days. And it's just really interesting to go for a breakfast down the other side of Caulfield. It's great.
14: Well, on Churchill Avenue, one of the milk bars there, it's now, I know the owner very well, he runs it as a pizza shop now.
13: Love it, love it, love it. And probably doing quite well, Arthur.
14: Yeah, and love songs, too many to go on. Remember Sentimental Me from Elvis, Love and Other Bruises, Air Supply, and Everlasting Love is a favourite because it was my mum's by Doug Parkinson. Obviously, you know Dennis Walters sang it.
13: Of course he did.
14: And his favourite band, U2, even sung it.
13: They did. Do you remember a song called My Sentimental Friend?
14: Elvis?
13: No, it was... who sang My Sentimental Friend? Sentimental Friend. Won't you please play a song, My Sentimental Friend? My Sentimental... won't you please play a song, My Sentimental Friend? I think it was... I'm going to say Herman's Hermits. On the floor, the people danced around, moving close together. With the lyrics, on the floor, the people danced around, moving close together, but they all alone in the corner. There's a girl I once knew who broke me in two. So won't you please play a song, your sentimental song, for my sentimental friend over there. Now there's a lyric. Artie, good to talk to you. Thank you, my friend. Let's go to Little River. Hello, Kevin. Morning.
5: Oh, yes, good morning, Tony. Okay. Yes, the fellow that was on before, Arthur, he would remember Lynch's Garage on the corner of Hampshire Road and Ballarat Road. Sunshine there. Anyhow, let's go back to Johnny Young. Mm. He was such a wonderful fella.
13: Yeah.
5: And you've got to look this up of Young Talentine, which was YTT, Fast Forward. And they took off Johnny Young and Dennis Walter.
13: Oh, it's really?
5: So funny. Yes. And also, I don't know if you heard me when I called up Dennis Walter about Sam Peng.
13: No, I didn't.
5: Did you hear that?
13: No, was that last night?
5: Well, yeah. Sam Peng is the second Asian to take home gold. The first one was Zhang Ling Wang that struck gold in Ballarat in 1870.
13: That's fantastic. That's fantastic. What a great little stat. Tell me about life in Little River these days, Kev.
5: Oh, yes, it's good. It is. Not far from the railway station and that, and it's a beautiful town. Been here for many, many years.
13: You love it?
5: And I've had people that has not knocked on the door, but walked up the driveway when I've been doing work in the house. And they were brought up here in 1950s and 60s, 70s, and they've seen what I've done to the house, and they absolutely love it, and it's not too far away from anywhere.
13: Good on you, Kev. It's a good little spot there. Good rundown. Famous that spot for the band too, of course. Jeremy, good morning to you in WA.
15: Hey, Tony. How are you?
13: Jeremy, well, thank you.
15: Good evening to and late evening to all on the East Coast.
13: Of course it is.
15: I'm calling from Perth, as you know. With the passing of John this week, I kind of sent in some suggestions to the 6BR team with Jamie's show in the afternoon, the drive home.
13: On 6BR in Perth,
15: And actually... he does a Legends of WA segment, and I thought now that 6BR's independent, we could look back at Graham Mabry, Howard Sattler, yourself, Liam Bartlett, Millsy and Chrissy, who I grew up with in the Goldfields.
13: Of course, yes.
15: And a significant number of 6PR commentators have come from the Goldfields.
13: Yeah, they have. So you grew up in Kel?
15: Yeah. Or Kambelda.
13: Kambelda, yep. Okay, yep.
15: Yep. And I listened to you back then when we only had 6 PR and 6 KG, that. So I just suggested it as a possible thing for Jamie to actually go back and now that 6 PR is independent and so many amazing commentators over the years.
13: Many, many, many. Going back, Harvey Deegan is still there, of course, as you know, who looks after the program on a Sunday night in particular, Remember When, and does a great job. And the contributors over the years to our great radio station, 6 PR, are just wonderful, including lots of people
15: John
13: that work
15: with the news.
13: Yes. Was just a great team, remains a great team too, by the way, Jeremy.
15: Yeah, so I just thought Jamie, he does this segment about WA greats that, you know, so maybe 6PR could interview some of their own and actually do a series on that.
13: Because I'm sure they would. What's a fabulous idea. Let me know how it goes. Keep talking to Jamie about it and see if they can do something. It's a great idea. Well done, Jeremy. Thank you. Lenny, Melton, hello.
16: G'day, mate. Yeah, long 10.
13: Big one today.
16: Yeah.
13: So it goes back. So 60, you know, 66 was the Battle of Long 10. And so, you know, this is a pretty important day today.
16: Yeah, of course it is. Mm. I mean, you know, and you know what else happened on that day?
13: Just remind us, in 66...
16: Yeah, okay. While the Battle of Long 10 was going on, just a few clicks down the road, Little Paddy was doing a concert for 2,000 or 3,000 troops, okay? And who knows whether these guys were heading on down there to take care of them on their day off.
13: Well, who knows? Did you hear the great interview that Dennis did with Little Paddy late last week?
16: No, I didn't. Oh, I missed that.
13: It's fantastic.
16: Can you get it on a podcast?
13: Yeah, you'll find it online. It's all on the podcast and you'll get it there easily, Lenny.
16: Yeah,
13: great interview with the Little Paddy.
16: She was great entertainer.
13: Yeah, and a remarkable young woman and what a sensational career. Len, thank you. Is Mark a cowboy? Funny, that is. He's a great bloke. Thank you. Tony Mac, once upon a time you used to joke, why are... No, I can't read that out. We shouldn't put that there. But thank you. G'day, Tone. Tonight on TV News, I saw a grab of the Logies. Now I see why it was referred to some years ago as the dreaded Logies, like catching the dreaded Lurgy. Being in Adelaide, I only ever took a passing interest over the years, but looking at today's so-called TV stars beaming into the cameras, then accepting awards and all that, I was unimpressed as I could possibly be. It's hard to put into words, but the lack of Australian talent on TV today, especially those who call themselves comedians, has me cringing myself inside out. Oh, Steve, I reckon you might be a bit harsh, little harsh. There is some fantastic talent in Australia, whether they be on TV, whether they be on radio, whether they're making a living doing a stand-up, and there are many. You look at some of the shows that, and I know not everybody loves the ABC.
17: So it's woke.
13: But you look at some of those shows, and by the way, they cleaned up with some of the awards over the weekend that they do, the shows that they produce, and the incredible producers and performers that should be recognised for doing amazing things. So Steve, I just wonder whether you're being a little harsh. And look, the Logies is an award night. It's a time to, you know, highlight some of the work that people have done in the previous 12 months. It's not science, by the way. They're not curing cancer. I get that part. But it's a bit of fun once a year to commemorate and celebrate what they do. Christian, Beverly, Ian, Leo, you're next. Wherever you are around Australia, jump on board 133-693.
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0: song, Peter Noone, out front of Herman's Hermits. What do you think about it? It's a great track. It was produced by none other than Mickey Most. The year was 1969, and it did really well around the world for them. They got to number two in the UK, number two in Ireland, number three right here in Australia, did really well in New Zealand and South Africa. And it was produced, as I said, by Mickey Most. And I think Mickey Most did lots of, as late as late 70s, early part of the 80s and beyond, English record producer, worked with The Animals, Lulu, Donovan, Hot Chocolate, Racy, forgot Susie Quattro. What a producer he was. Christian on the road again. Good to hear from you.
1: Tony, how are we?
0: Where are you heading?
1: Home. I've just gone past the VPs there at Little River on the Princess Highway.
0: So we just had a caller from Little River. Traffic conditions?
1: Very quiet, very quiet. Yes, I know Kevin very well.
0: What
1: Kevin
0: about
1: and
0: the
1: I
0: quality?
1: Used to work together.
0: Oh, okay.
1: Kevin and I used to work together a long time ago in the transport.
0: What about the quality of the road down through there, Christian? It's not great.
1: No, it's not great. I actually went to Portland on Friday. I haven't done a run for quite a while. And
0: how was it?
1: Let me tell you, absolutely atrocious. So, yeah, they definitely need to spend money on all our roads here.
0: The only problem is, Christian,
1: they do.
0: No money, honey.
1: Well, they are going to find it somehow because, yeah, it's just getting worse and worse, it is.
0: Yeah, it's not great.
1: It is.
0: It's going to take a long time to bring it back.
1: Yeah, well, it's Camperdown now all the way to Warrnambool. It's just shizing. Port Fairy's still crap. Portland's crap. It's all crap.
0: You don't do the Great Ocean Road, do you?
1: No. I mean the Princess Highway.
0: No, that's what I'm saying. But you don't do on a regular or semi-regular basis Great Ocean Road at any point?
1: Our trucks do, because we're going to do the grocery stores down there, but yep. No, I don't go that way.
0: Yeah, you're right. We've got a long way to come back. Tell us about the Billy Lids.
1: Well, they're all good. I can't complain. Number one's been okay.
0: That's encouraging. A little better than he was?
1: A little better than he was. So,
0: not fighting too much with mum?
1: What's that, sorry?
0: Not fighting too much with mum?
1: No, still can't stand mum. But definitely me and him have been talking, which has been good. So, he's opening up a little bit with me, but definitely mum, no way. Cannot stand her still. But no violence, no nothing from him, which has been good.
0: Which has been
1: so
0: great.
1: We actually got him going into a workplace employment centre for disabled kids or people with, disabilities next week. So hopefully, fingers crossed, we can get him something.
0: Just remind us what age he is, Christian.
1: He's 17.
0: So he's not unlikely to go back to school.
1: No, definitely won't go back to school. So, still sits in his room, still plays the iPad, still on the computer. Still does all that. Doesn't shower still, et cetera, as you know. But he's talking a bit more with me, which is good. Definitely not with mum and the other kids, if he has to.
0: So, in terms of his eating, or does he do any exercise?
1: No exercise, just sits on the bed.
0: And so,
1: all it is pasta and pasta sauce, and he'll have an up and go in the morning.
0: Which he makes for himself.
1: And then, and he'll sneak up through the night and then eat all the kids' school lunches. So we're going to hide the school lunches.
0: Yeah, gee. It's a challenge. Does he know, does he know what he would like to do in terms of contributing anything to the world?
1: No. Nothing. He'd rather just sit on his bed with his cat and just look at the iPad or the computer all day. That's his life.
0: Well, we'd all like to do that, Christian, wouldn't we?
1: Yeah, we would. But when it comes to maths, like you give him a number and I don't know how he does it, but he knows the answer straight away.
0: Super smart.
1: Absolutely, absolutely amazing with numbers.
0: Yeah.
1: Absolutely amazing.
0: Well, who knows, as he may come through the other side in the fullness of time. Let's hope that is the case. And maybe the future doesn't look quite so bleak from both your point of view and certainly your wife as well, your partner. Christian, good to talk. Stay safe on the road. 133693 is our telephone number. I'm Tony McManus. It is Australia Overnight. Good morning.
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0: Today is Vietnam Veterans Day, the Battle of Long Tan. South Vietnam during the Vietnam War, the year 1966.
7: News as it happens. 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
8: Hello, I'm Jack Fenwick. One Nation and the Coalition believes people should have early access to their super, but Labor argues it would trash retirement savings. Federal politics editor Michael Packey.
9: Workers are currently required to put aside 12% of their earnings as part of the compulsory superannuation scheme. The two opposition parties believe people should be able to use their savings to help them in times of hardship and give first home buyers the ability to use their super for a deposit. Liberal leader Angus Taylor says it's a no-brainer.
10: The individuals, it's their money and they should be able to invest it as they want to.
9: But Treasurer Jim Chalmers argues super is meant for retirement, claiming the opposition's policies would put the system at risk.
11: They will end universal superannuation as we know it.
9: The government says people are able to access their super in exceptional circumstances. Michael Packey reporting.
12: Experts warn a government algorithm that decides how much in-home aged care funding Australians get is flawed. The algorithm is based on information provided by clinical assessors through a questionnaire. Critics say it prioritises budget administration over clinical judgment. Former Aged Care Inspector General Natalie Siegel-Brown has told the ABC the process isn't working.
13: We are facing an urgent imperative to rethink the way we're administering this aged care budget and supporting people to age in place, which is far cheaper to the government.
12: Police have asked to review CCTV footage from a Melbourne hotel as part of an investigation into an alleged sexual assault involving Sydney Swans players. The AFL team stayed at the Pullman Hotel on Sunday night after beating Essendon. It's understood five players are assisting police with their inquiries. Swans Chief Executive Matthew Pavlich says an internal inquiry is also underway.
14: It's safe to say that we're extremely shocked and disappointed that this has taken place and that the players have found themselves in this situation. We understand the level of interest in the matter and there's going to be lots of speculation, but given it's a police matter right now, that is all that we can say.
12: The number of people killed in a 7.7 magnitude earthquake in eastern Indonesia has risen to 68 people as rescue workers continue to search for people trapped under rubble. Almost 13,000 people have been evacuated following the country's deadliest disaster since 2022. Disgraced celebrity manager Ralph Carr is struggling behind bars as he awaits sentencing for the rape and sexual assault of a much younger woman. The county court has heard the 66-year-old spends 23 hours a day in his cell, with his lawyers arguing his mental health has sharply declined since his conviction. In finance, one Australian dollar is buying 71.8 US cents.
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12: Melbourne will appeal Jacob Van Rooyen's three-match ban at the AFL Tribunal. The key forward received the suspension after a high hit concussed Port Adelaide defender Alia Alia. The Melbourne Storm are taking no notice of the Panthers' recent form struggles. After a flying start to the season, including a 50-10 win thrashing of the Storm, the Panthers have won just three of their past eight games. Ahead of Thursday night's clash, Storm star Cameron Munster says the Panthers are still a team to fear.
15: Yeah, I wouldn't be putting a line through them this yet. Everyone has a low, you know, during the season and they've had that and I'm sure they'll be prime ready to go for September. So, yeah, I think that is, you know, probably giving everyone hope.
12: And Aussie Beth Mooney has scored 31 not out for the Trent Rockets, leading them to an 8-wicket victory over the Sunrisers Leeds in the Women's 100 final. That's the latest news and sport.
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0: Nice to have your company wherever you are right throughout Australia, whether you be listening to 3AW right here in Melbourne Town, or as we like to call it, home base for the Australia Overnighters. The good people through the ACE Radio Network, Victoria, right through into southern parts of New South Wales, all the different provincial radio stations, country and provincial radio stations. The wonderful team there, 5AA in Adelaide and 6PR in Perth. Ian in Adelaide, good morning.
24: Yeah, good day, Tony. Love songs.
0: Yes.
24: I love the your opening thingy-me-diggy. What is it, a little song on that. But
0: thank you.
24: And thank you for playing Herman's Hermits, Sentimental Thing. That was 1969, was it?
0: Man, I haven't heard that for a long time. 1969, and it was a pretty song.
24: Yeah,
0: got a lot of airplay on great stations like 5KA back in the day, I would imagine. And when you think about stations in Melbourne, would have been 3AK, would have been 3UZ, maybe 3KZ, and probably the same 6IX type of stations in Adelaide that played. It was a major hit. Didn't get to number one in Australia, but pretty damn close.
24: Yeah. Well, the song that came to my mind, and my wife would be mad going on 49 years, but I think she'd hate me at the moment because I disturbed the sleep getting up.
0: Oh.
24: But the song that came to me, when you mentioned this earlier, it's by Adam Brand, and it was a song called You Are To Me, and it starts out like Last Friday Night Down At The Roadhouse, booth in the back. They sat alone holding hands like two young lovers. Her hair was grey and his hair was gone. That's a song that gets me going at times. So, yeah, that's enough of the songs.
0: Adam Brand, what a performer, Ian. What a singer.
24: Yeah, I like a lot of songs.
0: Yeah.
24: I like things that mean something, you know.
0: Yeah.
24: They've got lyrics that you can understand.
0: Yeah,
24: a lot of these things, you just it's just noise. But anyway, enough about songs. Second thing, if I can get into, Four Corners tonight on Channel ABC 2 had a thing about, I'll call it non-aged care. If you find time to look it up, I'm one of these digitally excluded people that still uses a landline because I've got two mobile phones. I can't use either of them. One of them I swipe like Zorro and I lose the buttons, and the other one I hit the buttons and can't make it work. You laugh.
0: Swipe like Zorro. That's fantastic, Ian.
24: Mate, I can't. I just get so frustrated with life.
0: Yeah.
24: This world, I'm too old. I don't fit this century, and that. But anyway, it was about non-aged care, I'll call it. It was sad. It's disgusting. If you wouldn't mind, I don't mean now, but in the next couple of days, you can.
0: Yeah, I will. I'll have a look at it later today because I think it was an important program.
24: It was. It, the Libs had robo-debt, and Morrison should be in jail for that, but we won't go there. And now we've got this thing, robo-death or whatever, it's coming on. And aged care, it goes back. I can remember when my dad was in nursing care and back in the 80s and stuff, and just disgraceful. Yep. It's just disgraceful and hasn't improved much. Mum was a bit better, but it's just, why can't we look after our aged care?
0: Yeah, I was about to ask that same question. Why aren't we getting it right, Ian? Here we are in 2026. I mean, we're a pretty stylish, classy nation. Why are we not getting those things right?
24: To be, mate. We're not a classy nation. We look after other people, but we don't look after ourselves, and we won't go there because if you're not allowed to, it's politically incorrect to sort of say what you really want to say these days. It's just disgusting. And I'm old. I'm glad I'm old. I won't have to live much longer, both my wife and I, we're quite happy with that idea. It's just like you were talking about where you grew up. Mm. I grew up down near Glenelg. I don't know whether Adelaide.
0: Yeah,
24: I think you know
0: very
24: bit.
0: Well. Yeah, of course.
24: And actually, we're down near the Western. You go down there now, and where I used to go swimming and everything, it's just yuck. And they've got all these bloody high-rise apartments, and you don't even get in the sun till afternoon, and the water's disgusting anyway. And I went down that way today. My son lives down that side of town. I live out the other side for the last 50 years we've been there. I grew up down there for 20 years till I was in 19 when I left.
0: Does it sort of disappoint you, Ian, on the, where you grew up in that first 20, when you go back and have a look? It's changed.
24: Makes me depressed.
0: Does it?
24: Actually, we went, as I say, we're going down to West Beach today, and you go down there, it's just so crowded. There's so many speed limits. You're going 25, then you're 5, then you're 40, then you're 50, then you're back to 25, and the times, you just go in there, we went into a food land to buy some stuff for my son, and he had to show me where to go, and there's bloody things there, and you've got to pay here and there, and we did, and he said it doesn't matter anymore, but if I'd hadn't had him, I don't know. I just don't like going there anymore. I just find it just depressing. As I say, I'm squeezed out. And our premier here, Mally's vision, he's my nightmare. And that I like him, don't get me wrong. But we had a golf course where I used to play golf. Now it's been all our parklands and that, they're just ripping up all the trees. Mm. And the new golf course that he's going to have, if we ever have it, won't be a place that I go to. I had a friend and that we used to go there, a couple of times a year, and that you'd clunk around with old clubs that my dad's had, second-hand ones, and he had some old second-hand clubs from his parents, and we'd go clunk around on the north course, and the better people on the south course would go twing, and you'd see the ball go off in the distance, and they'd get in their little carts. We'd go clunk, then, and oh, geez, that went well. I've got to do 10 steps to get to it, but it was good, but no more.
0: Well, I think probably what we've learned, though, over the years, Ian, is things do change. It's inevitable. I mean, it would be foolish to think otherwise. Things do change. People move on. Young people come through and they make it their own, as we probably did, as you probably did.
24: I'm glad. I won't have to last much longer, I don't think.
0: Don't you go anywhere, digger. Don't you? You stay right where you are.
24: No, I'm not digger, but I don't want to die. Don't get me wrong, but I just don't fit in the world anymore, and the world just doesn't. I just find it. It's just not appealing anymore. It's just not friendly anymore. Anyway, I didn't get for that. Main thing was the songs. I love your opening song, as I say. And when you played Sentimental Friend, that's one of the ones
0: I
24: like.
0: It's a bonus.
24: And that brings back memories and that. But the one that I really thought of when you mentioned it was, as I say, You Are to Me by Adam Brand.
0: Yeah, I'll see if I can find that. I'll have listened to that tomorrow. Ian, keep in touch.
24: Anyway, yeah, and thanks for enjoy your show overnight. I lie there with some old headphones. I won't tell you how old and that, and an old radio from back in the well, that would have been back in the '70s. We had it. Yeah, it was me. What? Yeah, back in the '70s, and I listen to that all night, and in the morning, if the wife hasn't wrung it round me neck and choking me.
0: you're going along beautifully, Ian. I'll let you go. Good to talk to you. Thank you. 133-693 is our telephone number. Gee, I hope Ian stays around for a lot longer. It's a bit of fun. G'day, Tone. Totally off track, but listening to the great Todd Johnson. Todd does an afternoon program on Sister Station 6PR in Perth. Morning, Todd. Show, it's called the, I think they call it the Long Lunch, don't they? And he's a beaut bloke, you say. Australia is the only country, because one of the things that came up, Australia the only country who uses the term petrol bowser. Petrol bowser. Bowser, an American man who invented petrol pumps in the 1900s. But Americans don't even use that word. Who knew? We'll just check on that. The history of, you say his name was Ian. Was it Ian Bowser? We'll find out. Bowser. No, was it not Ian? It was it Sylvanus Bowser? S-Y-L-V-A-N-A-S. Sylvanus Bowser. We'll check on that in a minute. Beverly, John, Justin, Maggie, stay there. We'll come to you. It's all part of Australia Overnight.
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0: G'day. Just going back to the idea of the little segment that I thought, going back to the hood, why it came up. went for a drive yesterday. No particular reason, except that, why did I go for a drive? Probably to do a message, and then continued on. I thought, well, while I'm here, we'll go and have a look at the hood. So took a drive right down Auburn Road, back around, I think, to Wattle Tree, all the way around to Warrigal Road, then came around Warrigal Road, back into High Street, heading towards Ashburton. Now, let me share with you. Thought, oh, I'm going to go and have a look at the Ashburton swimming pool. Tiny little pool it was. Bit of a diving board. That was how I remembered it. Bit of a tower. Used to do bombs there. 1969, maybe 72. Somebody stole a bike. Pissed off deluxe. We'll never forget it. Really cross. Went home, said to Dad, somebody stole the bike. He said, don't worry, we'll hunt them down. No, we didn't. I digress. So thinking that this lovely little swimming pool will still be there, doesn't look anything like it. All the lawned area, all gone, all car park. Nothing wrong with that, I get it. But it looks fantastic. Thank you. That was me doing a bomb in 1970 at the Ashburton swimming pool. Do you want to replay that? Yes, I will. Here I go. I'm up on the, ready to do the bomb. Look at that. Bang. And that was a belly whacker, I think we used to call it. So then jump back in the aforementioned Alfa Romeo, straight down into High Street, park the car, High Street, got a car park, right out the front of a former jeweller, Kenross Jewellers. Gone. Looked at the sign. Kenross Jeweller has moved across the other side of the road and upstairs. Walked across to Kenross Jewellers. Thought I'd say hello. Closed on a Monday. Beautiful. Going fabulously. Did a walk up one side of the street, down the other side of the street, where our very own Gerald Quigley, many a year ago, had one of his first pharmacies as a chemist, as a pharmacist, chemist. And he was the pharmacist, the owner of the business, the great Gerald Quigley. Then did a run down past Glen Iris State School, straight along Glen Iris Road, into the little church there called St. Cecilia's in Van Ness Avenue. Look at all these houses, all these brand new and magnificent houses in Van Ness Avenue. That whole street has changed. Then back around to Toorak Road and home again, jiggity jog. But what a day. It was interesting to go back and down Bella Vista Road where we grew up and the homes there and the newer homes that have cropped up even just in the last half a dozen years. Just incredible. And so it was a lovely thing to do. So I just thought one of the topics we started with was how often do you go back and what was your neighbourhood? How long since you've been back and what are the changes that you have noticed when you go back? What, where and when from your neighbourhood? Keep those calls coming through, 133-693. Beverly is in one of the best places in Australia. Double view overlooking the world. Good morning, Bev.
3: Yeah, actually, I think Ian would like a quote I created some years ago. Change is not always progress.
0: No, I think that's probably right. But change is inevitable. There's nothing you and I can do about that.
3: No.
0: Yeah.
3: Oh, and talking about coming, you know, this place where you were born,
0: mm-hmm.
3: I moved all over Australia, went to England, America, and now I'm back a street away from where I was born.
0: Isn't that interesting? One street away.
3: Yeah, and I don't see much change. There's still trees all over my street and the beach seems the same.
0: Yeah, well, there's that. But there's a lot of new homes up where you are that have been built in the last 10, 15 years.
3: Not in I live in an old street.
0: Do you? But around that whole Double View area is what I'm talking about. There's been lots of changes there that I saw even the time in the 20 years that I lived in that part of the world in WA.
3: I'm very happy with it anyway.
0: Oh, it's gorgeous.
3: Yeah.
0: Fantastic. I mean, you can walk down to the beach. You can, you know, walk down to Scarborough Shopping Centre.
3: Yeah. About love songs,
0: mm-hmm.
3: I was listening to The Voice and someone sang, with her father in mind, Because You Loved Me by Celine Dion.
0: Oh, great song. Wonderful song.
3: Yeah. And one of the judges Mark something his name was, said that the person who wrote it had his had her father in mind. So this one's a love song with a difference.
0: Well done, you. Beverly, thank you. Always good to have you on the program, being part of it, Australia Overnight. Keep in touch. Marabin. Gee, there's another one that's changed. G'day, John.
8: Good morning, Tony.
0: Morning.
8: Look, my mother was born on the 24th of June, 1908, and she died on the 22nd of December, which I thought was a bit not very nice of her. But anyway, that's all right.
0: Just before Christmas.
8: Yeah, just before Christmas. And that was 2010. She lived for 102 and a half years.
0: Fantastic. And was she pretty good towards the end, John? I mean, no major.
8: She asked me one day, why hasn't Mum come to see me?
0: Oh.
8: And I said, Mum, you're 102 years old. Why do you think that she hasn't come? Anyway, I wrote this poem for her 100th birthday.
0: Would you like to hear it?
8: Yeah, would you like to hear it?

0: Morning, T-Mac. How are you, mate?
1: Thank you for asking, Justin. Now, are you going to be okay? Are you going to make this return? People keep saying to me, will you return to some form of sport at some time?
0: Well, I had a casual head out at pickleball on Friday. I'm not guaranteeing that I will be back, but it was just a, you know, just a casual head out. But I will say that I am definitely not putting it out of the question yet, but, you know, I'm on the fence of retiring and then, you know, and going back. So it's not set in stone yet.
1: Well, that's a good place to be. It means you can make a choice at some point as to whether or not you push on with an illustrious sporting pursuit or whether or not stay chilled and just do what you want to do when you want to do it.
0: Yes. Now, you're talking about where we grew up, our old house. So I actually grew up in Bundamba, and that just down the road from us, there was this nice cafe, and I went up there a couple of weeks ago, and the house is still there, but the cafe is gone because now they've got all these high-rise buildings and that.
1: Changes.
0: Yes.
1: So which part of New Zealand is that?
0: No, this was up in Queensland.
1: Oh, I beg your pardon. Sorry. I thought you said you were in New Zealand when you were growing up.
0: No, but I was in New Zealand for doing school, and just around the corner from where we were living in New Zealand was my two sisters' dad. So whenever they wanted to come and visit us, all they had to do was just walk around the corner.
1: There you go. Handy.
0: Yeah. And, but, you know, I just, you know, I want to go back up to Queensland again and, you know, see if the hospital's there where I was born.
1: Well, it'll be there, you would imagine, or a facsimile. Good on you, Justin. Thank you. Just put up that story about Bowser, Jay. It's disappeared off the screen for me. We mentioned Bowser. So you look at Bowser. What do we know about Bowser? Well, Sylvanus Freelove Bowser was born in 1854, died in 1938. He was the American inventor, widely credited with inventing the automobile fuel pump, Bowser, hence the Bowser, in his hometown of Fort Wayne, Indiana. Bowser marketed his patented kerosene pump, his kerosene pump, stating in 1885, the introduction of automobiles. Were they often referred to in those days as a automobile? Presumably, yes. Mainly powered by gasoline, let him develop the self-measuring gasoline storage pump. That was launched in 1905. Who knew? Bowser's invention operated a manual suction pump, which dispensed the gas. That's why the Americans always refer to it as gas. Very rarely do I think they use the word petrol. The gasoline into the car through a flexible hose. Metal storage tank housed in a wooden cabinet could set up at the curbside in front of the store. Bowser and Company. There you go, the history. New Zealand and Australia, Bowser is still a generic term for fuel pumps. We still say occasionally, not as often maybe as we once did, we'll go to the Bowser, pick up the hose at the Bowser. And there's a lovely old... looks like a newspaper article, Jay, doesn't it? Of one of the very first so-called Bowsers. Called it after himself. I'm going to call it a Bowser. Funny. Maggie, morning.
2: Maggie. Yes, good morning, Tony. You were earlier on referring to the Logies.
1: Sunday night.
2: Mm-hmm. I did happen to view in, tune in, perhaps out of curiosity, and a few things that I noted personally. Format was perhaps a little bit different this year.

0: name, no particular order. It was these nominations were not so much up for free-to-air programs, but more and more focus on, you know, the Netflix, Stan, and you name it. But the main free-to-air stations that featured most were perhaps the ABC.
1: Mm, they seemed to do really well, didn't they? And even SBS.
0: Yeah. And others. I could elaborate, but I'll go on to the next. The host, is it Rob Irwin?
1: That's the one, Bobby Irwin.
0: Yeah.
1: Little Bobby's only 22. Did a great job. Did a great job.
0: He's 22, yes. And I, but yes, I have to agree. But he was born and raised to be an entertainer. But nonetheless, I won't take that away from him. It was perhaps more appealing. And so I move on to Sam Pang. Now, for the life of me, maybe I'm missing something there, but I just never look. I shake my head, and I really I can't see. Yeah. Anyway, that's just my view. But I don't think, as hosts go, one will never beat Bert Newton. Now, also the rankings, top 10 over the years on TV. I'm not quite sure in what order, but I believe that number one, and bearing in mind, I assume it's only by voters who ring in or whatever, and so that could be a little bit biased, but number one was Kath and Kim. Look, they were great at the time, you know, but, you know, I believe second was Home and Away, and third, A Country Practice. Now, both of those two have so many similarities in my view, and they both, in my view, rank very, very highly as best.
1: Kath and Kim was just a wonderful show, and the work and the writing for that was really fantastic, funny, entertaining, and the characters that they portrayed and the guests around them were memorable and will live for a long, long time. Maggie, thank you. Lots of texts coming in. Keep them coming. 0477 693 693. And for WA listeners, your normal talkback number, 133 882, and for those the rest of us, 133 693 is the number for open line talkback. At this stage, board clear. You'll jump through straight away. 133 693. Melbourne, 8.5 degrees on the way to 19. What a cracking day it was yesterday, Jay. Sun was shining, beautiful. Went for a walk. Did that round about lunchtime. And then the aforementioned drive back to the suburbs. Perth right now, 13 degrees on the way for 19 for your new day tomorrow. And Adelaide, 14.5 degrees, top of 19. But some more showers around where you are. Come and join us. You'll get through straight away. I'm Tony McManus. It is Australia Overnight.
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10: August 18 marks the 60th anniversary of the Battle of Long Tan in the Vietnam War. Australia defeated the Vietnamese in a deadly and uneven encounter. 108 of our men against more than 1,000 enemy in unimaginable, chaotic conditions. Colonel Adrian Roberts was troop commander of the armoured personnel carriers that played a vital role in turning the tide of battle in our favour. But at one point, he was so focused on surveying how things were unfolding, he didn't realise the danger he was in.
11: I was on the back of an APC and I was looking up at a rubber tree, and this might sound a bit of a sorry indictment of me, but I remember looking up at this rubber tree and then seeing this thing like a finger being drawn across the rubber, like the shattering of bark. Because you've got your headsets on and the engines are running, you can't hear anything. And then I watched another one, and then I realised that someone was shooting at me, and it was time to get down. I guess that was my first education in being shot at, and it was more a sense of marvelling that nothing had gone through me, because I sat on the top of my carrier with a board underneath me, which was a damn silly thing to do, but it was the only way I could really see what was happening on, and you need to see what's happening to control things.
10: Remembering the 60th anniversary of the Battle of Long Tan, lest we forget.

0: Some of those amazing songs that came out around that time too, of course, out of the 60s during the Vietnam War, remain just so important, really. Creedence Clearwater Revival, Long As I Can See the Light. The American singer Sarah Dash, just a reminder, thank you for that. Born on this day in 1945, worked as a side person with the Rolling Stones. Keith Richard and Mick, of course. You're right. What amazing voice she had. And a thought just before we go back to calls. Here's a thought sent in by Jerry. Thank you, Jerry. Tony, not everything you face can be changed, but nothing can change until it's faced.
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0: Helen Greensborough. Morning, Helen.
8: Good morning, Tony. I watch the Logies, and I've been watching the Logies, I cannot believe, for how many years. You've got to look at it. I've never voted for anything. Even when it was TV Week, had the Logies, did the Logies, and you voted through TV Week. Well, I never voted through TV Week either. So everything is biased in a sense, because you have to either, I don't know how, you know, any of that is voted on. I watched it. It was, you know, I always watch it, so it doesn't matter. But I'm glad Sam Pang won it, because he's got a natural comedic ability, very talented man. So I'm glad he won it in a sense. it doesn't mean everybody agrees with that decision, but you've got to realise who votes, so it doesn't matter whether it was now or 40 years ago. It's still stacked up. And I'm positive the television stations stack it in some way of programs they want to win it. Half of the people that were in it, I wouldn't have known who they are.
0: Each of the networks, I think, you promote, you know, those that have been nominated associated with their particular station. But then you look at Sam, he does a bit on Channel 7, he does a bit Channel 10, he does occasional bit on, I think, ABC from time to time. So the idea of being locked into one station these days is sort of a thing of the past.
8: Oh, yeah, because how many artists that were with one television station, if this television station didn't want to give them any more work, and that was it, they couldn't go anywhere else. They could be very mean in that sense that they stopped them from working. But you look at some of the programs that were nominated, they come from Netflix and Paramount or whatever, so people are getting work. You've got to realise in Australia, the entertainment industry, there isn't that much work, regardless of you know, we're only 7 million people.
0: Yeah.
8: We're not like 28 million.
0: I didn't see, were there nominations from Netflix? Was there from Australian-produced programs shown on Netflix?
8: Yes, there were. Oh gosh, I can't name them. I'm sorry, my old age, but they were. There were nominations from Netflix, and I think Paramount as well.
0: Yeah, certainly on Stan, because Stan's an Australian brand, part of the Nine Network. So I would imagine that would have been the case. I'd have to double check if we can at some point, Jay, the programs nominated that came out from the global platform, which is Netflix.
8: Can I just quickly interrupt?
0: Please.
8: Simon Baker was in an Australian production that was on one of those streaming networks, the show he was in. I haven't seen it, but I do watch. Like, there was Steve Bisley was in one show, and I didn't recognise that either, but it's not on the mainstream television networks. So I think it just depends, and I look at it because I'm old. I look at Bert Newton as being the best, but he died, so he can't be forever.
0: Yeah.
8: So a newer generation have got to come along. And,
0: of course they do. We miss Bert. So you're right about the Netflix nomination. So Jay's very kindly just put it up. So our best program, Heartbreak High, which was through Netflix. Silver Logie, Best Actress in Drama, The Survivors. Silver Logie, Best Drama Actor, The Survivors, and Silver Logie, Catherine McClements, The Survivors as well.
8: So that's what I'm trying to say.
0: For the nominations.
8: I did pay attention, but I thought that's what it said. The other thing you were saying, that gentleman that sent in the text, whatever we go through in life, we've got to take each day as it comes along, regardless of whether we like what's been dealt us, and some people have a better hand than others, but you've just got to take each day as it comes along. And I think somebody wrote, I think I read something yesterday, and it said, when I wake up in the morning, I look at it and think, I'm awake. And at my old age, I think, I've woken up. And, you know, if they find me dead one day, well, that's it.
0: You don't go too far away, Helen. Stay right where you are. It's always a joy to have you on the program. You're a great regular contributor, and I love you across the program when you're on. Johnny, morning. John.
9: Yeah, good morning. Hello.
0: Yes, John.
9: Yes, I believe you got my email. I'm ringing you about watches.
0: Please, what do you need to know, John? We're here to help. Go ahead, you're talking to Tony Hort, Horological McManus.
9: A couple of weeks ago, you were talking to a fellow that runs a shop that started up. I think he restores watches, but he sells top-end watches. Mm-hmm. And it was a great conversation, but it got me thinking. And I've got a son that I'd like to do something similar to, hand down a watch.
0: Mm-hmm. It's a lovely thing to do.
9: Oh, yeah. The more money I could afford, the better. But I'll get there one day. There's a watch on the market at the moment. Mm-hmm. It's a Seiko Seamaster. And it's
0: Seiko or Omega?
9: Omega.
0: Seamaster is your brand. It's an Omega brand, Seamaster.
9: Okay. Further down in the ads, it actually says Seiko Seamaster. But what it is a copy of the new movie 007.
0: Yeah, it was associated with 007. I tell you what, we're going to run out of time. I tell you what I'll do. I'll leave you on hold because I do want to. I think you sent me an email, did you not?
9: Yes, I did.
0: You stay there. You stay there. I'll have a look at that email and then come back to you with some thoughts about the idea of owning something that you might like to see hand down to a family member. It's a lovely gesture, but you've got to make sure price point and everything is considered as well. Don't go away. Wherever you are, right around Australia, come and join me and the rest of the people here. It's all part of Australia Overnight.
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0: Today is Vietnam Veterans Day, Tuesday the 18th of August 2026. It is the Battle of Long Tan that took place South Vietnam the year 1966.
7: News as it happens. 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
15: Hello, I'm Jack Fenwick. A new poll shows Australians are divided over changes to property taxes and immigration policy. Federal politics reporter Nelson Scott.
16: Labor is facing mounting pressure to address immigration, with the latest Resolve polls showing 54% of voters view the portfolio as unmanaged. But the survey also reveals strong backing for the government's housing reforms, with 60% supporting lower property prices following the budget changes to negative gearing and capital gains tax. Housing Minister Claire O'Neill has told Parliament voters are glad the system is being fixed.
17: Home ownership is the most important aspiration of most Australian families.
16: The opposition's Aaron Violi argues many Australians are worse off when property values drop.
18: How many homeowners in your electorate of Hotham are now in negative equity?
16: The poll also shows core support for Labor, One Nation and the Coalition remains steady. Nelson Scott, Canberra.
15: The immediate future of several Sydney Swans players is in doubt as police investigate allegations of a sexual assault in a Melbourne hotel. The Swans were staying at the hotel after beating Essendon at the MCG on Sunday night. It's understood five players are helping police with their inquiries. Swans Chief Executive Matthew Pavlich says the club is shocked. The federal government is facing backlash over a controversial algorithm which is used to calculate in-home aged care funding. The automated system decides how much support older Australians get based on information provided by clinical assessors, which is then put into the classification algorithm. Professor of Health Services Research at the University of New South Wales, Kathy Eager, has told the ABC it simply doesn't work.
19: It is fundamentally completely flawed, and the technical problem is a different one to the policy problem. I mean, it doesn't pass the pub test, but it's because of the design of the whole classification.
15: Flight crews face the highest radiation-related cancer risk of over 500 occupations, including nuclear technicians. Harvard researchers have found pilots and flight attendants absorb up to 6 millisieverts of cosmic radiation yearly, matching 60 chest X-rays. Queensland's runaway Tasmanian devil is being reintroduced to her habitat at a Gold Coast wildlife park after weeks of round-the-clock care. Mary jumped an unusually high distance out of her quarantine enclosure at Paradise Country in June and was found 2 weeks later in a critical condition. Paradise Country's curator of wildlife, Lauren Mosley, says Mary's public return won't be too far away.
20: So it may take several weeks, but given what we saw this morning, she's, again, defied all of our expectations and shouldn't be too long till she's out meeting the public again.
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15: Carlton is set to name Josh Fraser as their new coach today. The Blues teasing the announcement on social media yesterday afternoon. Since Fraser's appointment as interim coach, Carlton have won 10 of 13 games. The late season resurgence from the Dragons could see the Brisbane Broncos go from premiers to wooden spooners. St George has closed the gap to just four competition points between the two sides with three games to play. League legend Brad Fittler has told Nine back-to-back wins have given the Dragons some hope.
1: They've won their last two games now. The three games they have to play are all teams out of the top eight. And Brisbane, they've lost their last two games by 40.
15: An Australian cricket coach, Andrew McDonald, hasn't ruled out any changes to his side after their shock loss to Bangladesh, but also says there will be no knee-jerk reaction.
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0: Good morning. We're on the same timeline now. The good people at 6PR in Perth have jumped into a brand new day. Nice to have your company. Become part of it. 133-882 is your telephone number. That's the one you ring from WA to be part of the program Australia Overnight. It comes straight through to the Australia Overnight program. Don't be shy. You know you want to. I know you're out there as listeners, but it's really about the great contribution that you make. 5AA, nice to have you on board as well. The Ace Radio Network, we know and love you. And, of course, 3AW here in Melbourne. Things about which we have been chatting so far, in no particular order, just that we make some little notes, Jay and I get together and go out and have a huge lunch. We get full of party pies and then make some decisions about things that we might talk about. In particular, the idea of, it came up in conversation more than anything, really, going back to the suburb in which you lived, grew up, if you like, and what that's like when you go back. When did you go back? A, so what was the suburb Do you go back occasionally and have a look and notice the changes? We had some great calls on that earlier, if you weren't tuned in this morning, about going back to where you grew up and note the changes and the way the houses have changed, the size of those houses. Some have been subdivided, of course. You think about the big blocks of those years. I wrote down love songs only because I reckon everybody has a favourite so-called love song in you. 133693. And dressing up, we made the point, Dennis Walton was talking about it here on 3AW in Melbourne, the previous program, just prior to midnight, where the idea of dressing up seems to be not nearly as attractive as it once was, i.e., there was a time when if you went into the city area, whether you went into Adelaide, whether you went to Melbourne or Perth, you probably, as a youngster, got dressed up. Mum and Dad would have got somewhat dressed up to, quote, go into town, go into the city. It was a bit of a special occasion. Now, not so much. When I say dressed up, really, in a tie, shirt, tie, jacket, dress, hat, certainly for ladies, a hat, not anymore. And so we're far more relaxed about that. But how often these days do you get dressed up? 133693. And the other one that we talked about earlier was first friend at school. Think about that for a moment. Don't overthink it, but think about that first so-called friend at school that you remember about that friend. Can remember sitting next to Frankie. Father and mum and dad owned a fruit shop just around the corner from the school, St. Cecilia's in Camberwell South. It's called Camberwell South then. I don't know what it's called now. But just around the corner on Toorak Road, they had this buoyant little fruit shop. And he'd sneak out at lunchtime and I'd go with him just because I knew that it was really great food that his mum was going to make. We'd sneak out. We're only, I don't know, 8, 9, sneak out around in and get the fruit, the fabulous food that he made. He's a really good kid, and he kicked a footy. Not only could kick a footy, but even the round ball game. Oh, he was amazing. Probably came from that great Italian heritage, perhaps. So lots of things about which we can chat. And anything you want to raise on the program, feel free to do that. Just prior to the news, John was talking about the idea of purchasing a beautiful watch, and I'm looking at the one that you've selected there, John. It's just gorgeous. That's been out for about three, maybe five years now, that particular piece, Johnny, from Omega.
2: Oh.
0: Often referred to as a Bond watch.
2: Mm. Yeah. And
0: very collectible.
2: Price drop, it's dropped something like $500. It's would it be a real one, a Denker one?
0: Oh, hard to tell from a photograph, and I'm not too sure about the, where you've looked at it online. What price are they talking for?
2: The
0: it?
2: Company.
0: It's going to be the best part of, I would have thought it's going to be the best part. New one of those, full price, is going to sit around, you know, the somewhere between $9,000 and $14,000.
2: Yeah, this is $785 dropped to $259.
0: No, not real then. They're not going to let that go. If it's they wouldn't let that go at $200, I promise you.
2: No, and I was looking at the website, and it's .com. It's got not an AU on the end of it. And,
0: sounds a bit dodgy to me. You're better off going to one of the stores, one of the reputable stores, whether an Amiga dealership, an Amiga store. They'd be able to help you with that. There's lots of those that are Amiga dealers if you want to go down Amiga. But gee, you can go online, find some really fantastic watches from Seiko in that price point from $350 through to $800 and $900, and they are just a great watch, finer colour with a lovely coloured dial, really good strap on it, or you can put your own leather strap on it, give it as a gift. It's really easy to do and will bring great joy and longevity from that piece, Johnny.
2: Yeah, they've come back in fashion rather than the electronic.
0: Very much so. Globally, I mean, it's a multi-billion-dollar industry across the world.
2: All right. Well, thank you very much for your time and your help.
0: Pleasure, John.
2: Answered my question.
0: Keep in touch. If I can help in any other way, John, let me know.
2: Oh, actually, the fellow that you were talking to, do you remember his name?
0: I don't. How long ago was it?
2: It's about 2 or 3 weeks ago. He started a shop and Bondi, I think he said, it's in a shopping centre. You seem to know each other.
0: In Bondi?
2: That's a guess. I'll have a look anyway. I'll hunt around.
0: John, keep listening. I'll see if I can think. Because we talk to a lot of people about it from time to time. They come up in conversation. Don't recall talking to anybody in Bondi about it. Keep listening, Johnny. Leo, on the road. Good morning.
3: Good morning. How are you guys going?
0: Pretty well. What's happening in the world?
3: It's been fairly busy for the last week or two. But,
0: you sound as if you're sitting in the back of the car, Leo. I'm not too sure what's happened to your sound system there.
3: Had to change cars for a while. The other car is now at the mechanic.
0: Okay.
3: It's giving me trouble, so I'm not just...
0: You're talking from... You're sitting inside the boot.
3: No. I'm actually sitting in front of the car, but somehow I think where they put the microphone is a bit the funny area.
0: Yeah, you're not wrong, because it sounds miles away. So what happened to the previous car? Just remind us for people across Australia that followed that, because I know you had a bit of an incident in the car.
3: Yeah, about 2 months ago, I was in the car. I was at the airport, had the door open, and somebody hit the door and had to go to the panel meters for a couple of weeks. I got it back. It was okay. And then all of a sudden, the gear selector decided to pack up. So it wasn't recognising third gear, wasn't recognising reverse. So I don't know how much it's going to cost me to fix. So I'm hoping not a lot.
0: What are your options?
3: Not much. I still don't own it. So options will be, if it's under, say, $3,000, I'll have to fix it. If it's over $4,000, $5,000, $6,000, I'll have to wreck it. I don't have no choice.
0: Mm.
3: And then replace it with something else.
0: How many Ks are?
3: 330.
0: Yeah, it's good innings.
3: Apart from that, it's given me no trouble whatsoever. It's a hybrid. It does 4.1 per 100. It's a great little car, and it's very comfortable. And that's the main thing with me is the comfort, because when you're doing 12-hour days and you've got a base model car, when they gave me a rental when the car was being fixed,
0: yeah,
3: I had a RAV4 base. And I was getting sciatic pain down my right side.
0: Oh, really?
3: Yes. But that's the difference between a base model car and a mid to higher model car.
0: Yeah, of course. Yep. So what's the one, just remind me, the one that you that's gone bust? Was that Toyota?
3: The Kia Niro.
0: Kia Niro. Yeah, that's right. Yeah.
3: Yeah. It's a good car. But I'm hoping it comes back to life because I'm not ready to get rid of it yet.
0: Well, I got to tell you, I'm a great fan of Kia. They do really things as Hyundai. You look at what they were doing all those years ago, probably not so flash, but certainly in the last 5, 10 years, certainly, they've come alive and great value. The value is retained and, people that own them pretty much love them, swear by them.
3: Yeah, absolutely. I'm a convert. If I have to get another car, I will get another Kia Niro.
0: You want that one that size?
3: Yes, the size is good. I don't like bigger. Bigger becomes more cumbersome around corners and that. But the other thing is, like I said, it's just reliable. Just put in petrol and keep driving.
0: Yeah.
3: And that's what I found good about it. It's just one of those things that I do like it. Probably I might want more. See how long that lasts. I've got only 3 years left before I can retire. 4, actually. And I want something that will last me at least for 2 or 3 of those years.
0: Yeah. Leo, hang in there. Where are you now?
3: I'm actually on the way to officer to pick up a passenger to the airport. I'm about 15 minutes away.
0: So get to officer and then back into the airport.
3: And then to the airport. By that time, she'll be around 4-ish, 3:34. I may go back out and get another one, and may not. Otherwise, I'll go downstairs to the waiting area. Takes about 45 minutes to an hour to get another job, but that gives me half an hour to sleep.
0: Yeah, have a bit of a rest. Yeah, it's a good idea too. Look after yourself, old son. Nice to talk. Leo's on the road. Sandra will come to you very shortly. The only person that we talked to on a regular basis, Jay, I think was Andrew McCutcheon, wasn't it? From Time and Tide. Time and Tide, Andrew McCutcheon, who has a great store, Collins Street in Melbourne. You can look that up. I think it's in the top end up the other side of the town hall. You'll find it. Time and Tide. Go up there. They've got some really fabulous watches. I like the idea of some of those older heritage ones too. John, if you're still listening, I hope you are. But Andrew McCutcheon is the founder of Time and Tide and been a regular contributor to the program for about 3 years. We don't get him as often as we can because he's doing amazing things in New York and in UK as well as here in Melbourne town. In London, I think he's opened a store recently, hasn't he? Sandra, in Ringwood, we'll come to you next. You've got it all to yourself. Come and join us, 133693. I'm Tony McManus for Australia Overnight.
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0: Van Lendl. You had a poster, Jay, of a Van Lendl.
11: That is correct.
0: A player.
11: I even had his, uniform, the sports clothes that he had.
0: That he was endorsing, probably.
11: Used to have his shirt, and I used to play tennis, and, yep, he was my hero. Had him on the wall, and, yeah. It's great. Good old Ivan.
0: Still Ivan Lendl. And he then went and did a fair bit of coaching, didn't he?
11: He did. He
0: coached some really interesting players from memory.
11: He did. Sorry, I can't think of one off the top of my head, but he did. One of the top players. He went on to coach for many years.
0: Yeah. And still probably presumably does a fair bit.
11: Yeah.
0: So we wrote down posters that you had in the bedroom, which is always a fun topic, I reckon. For me, it would have been early days of the Monkees to have that picture of the Monkees, because they were so, you know, it was prolific, really, and it was fantastic. And it must have come out of a magazine. I'm thinking it probably came out of one of the magazines, and you just whacked that up on the wall, and it was so cool to have Mickey, Peter Tork, Mike Nesmith, Davy Jones, all up on the wall. Sandra, morning.
12: Oh, morning, Tony. How are you?
0: Thank you for asking, Sandra. I'm really well. What's happening in your world?
12: Well, you remember I told you about the accident I had on the train.
0: How are you travelling now?
12: Well, look, I'm okay. Sorry I haven't rung you for a couple of days.
0: That's
12: but
0: okay.
12: I've been on these really, really powerful painkillers. So, you know, I've been... the doctor said it would cause, you know, quite intense drowsiness, which it has been, and which has been good because at least I've been getting some sleep, you know.
0: Yeah, which is important.
12: I had to catch up on the sleep I lost for the first couple of nights. And you know, quite a few of my friends have said that I should report it to the ombudsman, you know, traveling ombudsman, what's it called? Transport ombudsman.
0: Okay, so just remind people, Sandra, what happened?
12: Well, I was, I had just finished my appointment at St. Vincent's Hospital, and I was outside, getting onto a tram to come back to Box Hill, and I was walking up the steps to go to my seat. I had my walker, and lo and behold, the driver took off before I had got to my seat, and I fell, and I fell onto my right rib, and initially I thought that I had fractured my rib, but the doctor sent me off for X-rays, and I've got to see her today to find out what happened, because the X-ray the result couldn't come through because there was something wrong with something happened with the X-ray. The X-ray was okay, but something with the mechanics or something like that. I'll get the result today. But I think you know, because it's been getting gradually better. Mm. I think it was probably just a really, really nasty bruise. You know, but
0: well, let's hope so. Are you at home now?
12: Yeah. I'm in bed. You know, while I'm talking to you. But you know, I just haven't been able to do much. The doctor just said to take it easy for a few days. I did go for a bit of a walk just yesterday.
0: It was such a gorgeous,
12: just a great day too,
0: the sunshine.
12: Yeah. Well, I think that helped.
0: It does.
12: Some friends are going to, some good friends are going to pick me up after I've been to the doctor today. Yeah, I'm in bed, you know, while I'm talking to you. But, you know, I just haven't been able to do much. The doctor just said to take it easy for a few days. I did go for a bit of a walk just yesterday.
0: It was such a gorgeous, just a great day too, the sunshine.

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7: Hello to you, wherever you are. 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
7: We were. So some of those memorable, so-called, often referred to as love song.
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7: Oh, Dust, what a voice, Kim.
8: And we met on New Year's Day, 1961.
7: 1961.
8: Yes, and we met at a dance, Canterbury Court in Perth. She had come over from Melbourne for a week's holiday. 23-year-old, never flown before, but just, you know, wanted to come to Perth, and she'd been to the races, and she got sunburnt, and she was going to have the night in, and the young lass who was only 18 came and knocked on the door and wanted her to go to the dance with her. Her father wouldn't let her go without being escorted, so they went, and I had my sister, a friend of my sister's, with me. He was in the Australian Army.
7: Oh.
8: He was on leave from Malaya, and he was stayed with us over the Christmas. Anywhere we went, and that's where we met.
7: Mm.
8: And I said to her, we got on well, you know, and I said to her, you know, would you like to go out to dinner tomorrow night? And she, the following day, she was flying back to Melbourne. And she said, I can go to dinner any night of the week in Melbourne. And she said, I haven't seen one of your so-called beautiful beaches. How about we go for a surf? So I said, all right, we'll go to Scarborough.
7: Wow.
8: I'd live at Scarborough. So anyway, you know, she came down. We met there and, you know, and went for a swim. She had her two-piece blue and white bathers on, and she was an absolute stunner. And anyway, when we were in the UK in the 60s, I was telling you, she was working at the store, and she was modelling with Twiggy.
7: Oh, Twiggy.
8: Yes, and you know, and we came back here and we were together for 62 years, but she always used to play this Dusty Springfield record, and of course the opening track was "I Always Want to Be With You," you know.
7: I only want to be with you.
8: Yeah, so it was quite appropriate, Kim, you know.
7: Kim, how long ago did you lose your beautiful wife?
8: It'll be 4 years in December.
7: 4 years in December. What a great life!
8: And she was one. She was one of those girls. She was a knockout, you know. But she never knew it. And you know, she was a very private person. I've got her little box of treasures in there with things from her father. You know, letters sent. That her father had sent to her mother, and little things that I hadn't seen that she just kept in her own. You know what I mean?
7: I do, yeah. And you found them.
8: And when she modelled with Twiggy, she never said anything to me, and I never knew. And it was only a fact that a cousin of mine saw her and mentioned it. And I just said to her, I said, "Why didn't you tell me?" She said, "Well, that's work, you know. You don't tell me what goes on at your work, you know." But she was just, you know, just a very private, but a very outgoing girl. And would always look her best wherever she went. You know what I mean?
7: I do. What was her first name, Kim?
8: Beverly.
7: Beverly. Kim, this is from Beverly to you.

0: What a brilliant track. Good on you, Kim, and great memories of your darling heart, Beverly. I only want to be with you. It's all part of Australia Overnight.
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0: Coming up the next hour of the program, Enda Brady in the UK. It's a dreadful story coming out of the part of the world, as you may have seen or heard. Five teenage boys that have been they're dead. A horror crash on the Irish motorway. And it would appear the police fear that these kids were actually doing this thing for social media. And it's possibly cost them their lives. Not one, but five. Got to be, staggering, really. Jan, morning.
12: Morning. That's really sad.
0: It is
12: but
0: dreadful.
12: Tim's story was lovely. It took me back to the swinging 60s.
0: Very much, yeah.
12: Pity that Dusty Springfield doesn't sound that good on the phone as she does when you play it on the vinyl.
0: No, well, you were probably listening to it down the line, which is a very different experience, I understand.
12: I was listening it down the line, yes. Yeah. Now, I rang up about the superannuation.
0: Yeah.
12: Superannuation, back in the 60s, let me start this way. People are lucky to have superannuation. Women couldn't have superannuation in the beginning. We were prohibited. Just by our sex. And in fact, when it became compulsory, I was unfortunately overseas and wasn't picked up in the dragnet that picked everybody up.
0: Mm.
12: So I worked for 35 years without super. And when I, anyway, just I digress.
0: Did you not realise that that was the case even, you know, 5 years into that 35 years?
12: Women were not allowed to join the super fund. And I was overseas when it became compulsory to join the super fund. I discovered this thing when I applied for for long service leave in the late 80s.
0: Okay, so the superannuation guarantee was passed in the early 90s by the Keating government, is that right?
12: No, it was earlier than that. But getting back to the, I discovered it and they said, well, give us your super number. And I said, no, I don't have one. They said, yes, you do. It's on the top right-hand corner of your pay slip. I said, that's a blank square. They wouldn't believe me. Anyway, it's not about me. What I wanted to say is when you get your super, it was part of bargaining, wage bargaining, right?
0: Mm.
12: And so if your union or your advocate was asking for, say, 15% pay rise, what usually happened was, well, we'll put 12% into super for you and we'll give you a 3% pay rise. So unions were agreeing to 3% and 4% pay rises with a promise of, you know, 14, 13, 12, 10, whatever it was, a certain percentage going into super. And the idea for the government was to reduce pension payments in the future. The idea for the employers was to reduce the amount of money that they had to pay out to their as wages.
0: Mm.
12: And so it was kind of a social contract, an agreement between the various what we call stakeholders, it's a terrible word, but the stakeholders in wage bargaining process agreed to those things. So when we say it's your money, Ralph, it's not really. It is your money, but it's not your money for you to have in your pocket. It's your money to guarantee your future.
0: That, yes. Yeah, do. And that was, but that was always the intention as it was being created.
12: And what has happened since is that private super funds and self-managed super funds and various other non-industry-based funds have emerged and have been allowed to emerge so that now, 3 or 4 decades down the track, the super rules are extremely complicated and you actually have to be a bit like a tax expert to work them out.
0: Or have somebody who is an expert in that area who can help you navigate all of that.
12: That's right. Mm. But going back to myself, I worked for 35 years without any super. It's only the last decade and a half of my life that I have earned super. So I don't have a lot of super. So I'm not one of these people. I just think, well, hope I die before I run out of money.
0: Yeah. Because there was a time, presumably, where people thought that the idea was. And then the realisation, I mean, presumably struck governments where they said, well, we're not going to be able to pay for all this money that people will want and demand once they turn 65 by way of a pension.
12: That is correct. Mm. And it's the baby boomers that, of course, the baby boomers get blamed for it, but they didn't cause it.
0: We just happened to be there. We had nothing to do with it in that sense. We just happened
12: just happened to be that particular demographic. And I actually realised that years ago too. And when I said it to some people who were talking about what they were going to do when they retired, and this was like about 1992, 93, I said to people, all these fellas that were talking about how much money they had in super, I said,
0: Well, Jen, we've got to leave you there because we've got news that far away. But you're right, it's a massive, massive consideration.
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0: Yeah, as of March of this year, Australians have 4.43...
11: News as it happens. 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
20: Hello, I'm Jack Fenwick. Police have asked to review CCTV footage from a Melbourne hotel as part of an investigation into an alleged sexual assault involving Sydney Swans players. The AFL team stayed at the Pullman Hotel on Sunday night after beating Essendon. It's understood five players are assisting police with their inquiries. Swans Chief Executive Matthew Pavlich says an internal inquiry is also underway.
21: It's safe to say that we're extremely shocked and disappointed that this has taken place and that the players have found themselves in this situation. We understand the level of interest in the matter and there's going to be lots of speculation, but given it's a police matter right now, that is all that we can say.
20: Critics fear a new in-home care funding algorithm for older Australians risks providing inadequate support. The automated system determines patient funding levels based on questionnaire responses from medical professionals. But health experts warn the algorithm ignores their more thorough clinical notes on issues such as cognition and other health conditions. Queensland police are investigating the death of a 46-year-old man following a police operation in Waterford West last night. Around 6 o'clock, police intercepted a vehicle and arrested a male driver. The man is alleged to have become non-compliant and was restrained by police. Shortly after, while in police custody, the man sustained a serious self-inflicted injury. Police immediately provided first aid. However, the man was declared deceased at the scene. The West Australian opposition leader wants written confirmation from the Prime Minister that the current GST deal won't change. WA's Premier Roger Cook has written to Anthony Albanese, urging him not to act on a report recommending a return to the pre-2018 GST arrangement. Basil Zemplis says it's not enough.
22: It's all very well to write letters, put them on Facebook, talk about them. We need it in writing, or we need to hear it from the Prime Minister, that our GST deal will not change.
20: Wildlife officers have begun vaccinating more than 5,000 penguins on Phillip Island in Victoria, protecting them from the bird flu virus. Chief Biodiversity Officer James Todd says the penguins aren't comfortable around humans, and that should make the operation easier.
1: And for that reason, it does make vaccination a viable option for those populations, particularly as we have to administer two doses of the vaccine, and that's where the complications come for other wildlife particularly.
20: A new research shows only a third of young Australians understand how superannuation works, sparking fresh calls for mandatory financial literacy in schools. The survey reveals half of school leavers never learnt about money in class, with 94% wanting compulsory financial education in the curriculum.
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20: Carlton looks set to name Josh Fraser as their new coach today. Fraser took over from Michael Voss in May, and since his appointment as interim coach, Carlton have won 10 of 13 games and have secured an unlikely spot in finals. Ewan Aitken is aiming to end one of the NRL's longest-running droughts. The Rabbitohs back rower hasn't played in a finals match since he was a rookie with the Dragons in 2015. The 31-year-old says he's determined to help South seal the place in the top eight.
3: I'm probably one of the longest-serving players that hasn't played finals since my first year, so it means a lot to me to get in that team and play some finals footy, so that's the only thing I had written down before the start of the year was to play finals.
20: An Aussie Beth Mooney has scored 31 not out for the Trent Rockets, leading them to an 8-wicket victory over the Sunrisers Leeds in the women's 100 final.
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0: Anniversary today, 1966 was the year. It was the Battle of Long Tan, took place South Vietnam during the Vietnam War, 1966. We'll talk more about that a bit later on. Lots of callers, great. I was just thinking about Beverly, the late Beverly, and what a great story that was, and the song associated that she loved so much. Just a great yarn. It was really well done. Stan Werribee, morning.
6: Oh, good morning, Tony. Thanks for taking my call.
0: Welcome.
6: Just mentioned Long Tan. I was over there a couple of years ago, and I think I mentioned to you, cut a long story short, after hearing the history of Long Tan and Nui Dat. After I heard all what went on at Nui Dat, I went to a souvenir shop, and I went into the souvenir shop and bought some casters. Anyway, had a look at the little monument they had there of the 18 Aussies who were killed in that plantation when the helicopter went down in the fog and struck all those the opposition. And when I got home, well, the next morning I had a look at the coasters, and I had photos of this. It was about the size of a double grave with these six soldiers standing around it. It's still there, and there's talk about it bringing it home to Australia, but that hasn't happened. I don't think it will. But when I had a look at them next morning, I had a good look at it. And here's my brother, one of the six soldiers, along standing up alongside this monument in regards to Nui Dat.
0: What a
6: And opposite,
0: story.
6: Opposite the souvenir shop was a soccer field. And that was the main base of the Americans. And when you saw pictures during the Vietnam War in the 80s or whenever it was, you could see the helicopters going out, flying out towards the jungle, and that was the soccer ground that they got now where the American base was.
0: Yeah.
6: And
0: It was the 60s and 70s, Stan.
6: That's right, yes. When you look back, and there's a lot of history about what happened and the build-up of all that, the Agent Orange that they used to kill all the jungle, naturally, for the North Koreans, Vietnams, that was made in Pipe Road in Brooklyn.
0: No.
6: Right over there from Australia.
0: No.
6: And before that, there was barbed wire and all that sort of thing where the wharfies wouldn't load it on the ship. So that's a little bit of Nui Dat, but the reason I rang was because of a little bit of history of super as I knew it. Now, when before Keating brought it in, there was talk about it by the Labor Party that in the near future there'd be so many workers retiring that pay the taxes and keep a lot of things going that the workers won't be able to be a benefit to with their taxes because of retirement, and we need a retirement super.
0: Yep.
6: And that was the thought then. Now, when Keating brought it in, I think it started off at 3% or something and built up over the years and that. And then when Abbott got in, it was frozen for 7 years or something. And when the super was meant for retirement, nothing else but retirement, but business people had their own super, like that lady was talking about years and years before
0: that
6: when
0: was
6: the
0: early,
6: females weren't allowed in it.
0: That was voluntary.
6: Now when the Menzies government are in for 27 years and Holt and all them, they had a 30... And all they bought in, like all conditions that are there now, was bought in by those people those years. They had a 35% super each week, 35% going in, or their wages going into their super every week. Now, when Layton, the only thing in my mind that Layton did for the Labor Party when they made him leader, he tackled that, and God, it was taken back to where all the average people were getting a smaller super. It was brought back, and I think the group that came in after that was closer to, it wasn't a 35, it was dropped, percent, it was dropped right back. And that was a good thing that was done. Now, when Keating brought it in, he I think it was 3 or 4% and then built up over the years. The industrial workers and the unions and that, they got out of the mark and bought in their own super well before Keaton bought his in, compulsory for everyone.
0: Yep.
6: And even in the trade unions, even the individual unions, they started off that the employer had to pay every 6 months. Now, when certain works that go bust or get a turnover to another new company, all those people never ever got their super.
0: Yeah.
6: They missed out on a lot of money.
0: Yeah.
6: But it was for the retirement. Now, recently, you have seen where the amendments to the superannuation over the last 4 or 5 years. There were just recently in the election with when Dutton was the opposition leader. At that time, it was discussed where people had over $1 million and $2 million. Some had more in a super fund. Mm. Now that was because of Howard allowing that to happen. And when the present government, who have only been there recently, not even four years.
0: Yep.
6: They said that why shouldn't they pay taxes on it? And it was a big hullabaloo there about two or three years ago when they first got in.
0: Yeah,
6: now, that's how selfish it was.
0: And there'll be, we've got to move on, but there'll be all sorts of, and that will continue, you would imagine, where the system will be antagonised. You've got to probably say, Stan, that for the most part, it works pretty well, to the tune of, what did I say, about 43, where was that figure? 43, we had it there a minute ago, Jay, didn't it, it was gone. 4.43 trillion dollars invested. That's as much this year. $4.43 trillion invested as superannuation assets, making Australia as a nation the fourth largest holder of pension fund assets in the world. You reckon there'd be people trying to get their little sticky fingers into that? Stan, well done you. Always good to chat to you, Stan. Thanks for your wonderful contribution. Johnny Doremus, good morning.
7: This is John Doremus with the passing parade of the story of Dr. Richard Lohr, the first man to perform a blood transfusion. On a day in November 1667, a man named Arthur Koga appeared before members of the Royal Society in London. And there he offered himself as a guinea pig for the most extraordinary experiment ever conducted in the presence of that learned body. You see, for a fee of 20 shillings, he was prepared to have a pint of blood drained from his veins and replaced by a similar quantity of lamb's blood. I'll be back to tell you more after this message.

0: Well, tributes, a controversial university professor found dead after allegations of plagiarism. Who, how, why, when and where, Ender?
1: Yeah, so this is a story that possibly didn't make news in Australia, but it has been headline news here for 2 weeks. Professor Jason Arday, young guy, early 40s, and why he had such a profile here was because he was made the youngest black professor in the history of Cambridge University. He was a university professor of the sociology of education. Now, he had a high profile here, very good-looking guy, dreadlocks, stylish, and he had an incredible life story. Nonverbal, he said, until he was 11, couldn't read and write until he was 18, managed to get himself to a university in Liverpool, got a PhD, claimed to have raised about $11 million in fundraising with his athletic achievements, claimed to have run 600 miles in 6 days. He was box office. And then a few weeks ago, allegations started being made that this wasn't correct. Did he raise all that money? Not sure he ran all those miles. Bit of plagiarism, allegedly, in some of his work. Quotes that were from other people, which he had attributed to himself. Every single day, there was a drip, drip, drip effect until the middle of last week. He resigned, just like that, stood down from Cambridge University and said, no human should be subject to the scrutiny I have had in the media. And then, tragically, over the weekend, he was found dead. So a big backlash today against the media and a lot of questions for Cambridge University, who just seemed to be very willing to believe they wanted a wonder child, and they certainly got one, but at what cost?
0: You're a little cooler where you are at the moment. That's very sad. Very, very sad.
1: Desperately sad. And a young family and children and a partner left behind. Awful.
0: A little cooler than it was this time last week?
1: Yeah, thankfully. Only a difference of about 13 degrees, Tony. Look, it's wonderful, but I think we will be quite happy now to get some rain. I'm just looking at the backyard here. The grass is absolutely scorched yellow. Bring it on, some rain. I never thought I'd see the day, but we need it.
0: Happy days. We'll talk on Thursday. Thank you.
1: Thanks, T-Mac.
0: Ender Brady in the UK. We catch up both Tuesday and Thursday as part of Australia Overnight. I'm just dealing with some of these amazing texts. Tony, you were right. I mentioned that one earlier from Helen. Thank you, Helen. Tony, we got married in 1962. This is from Liz. My husband started working for SA Water back in 1964. He joined their super and then worked for them for 35 years and retired in 2000. We get a super pension plus part aged pension, only part, and we're very well taken for care now and want for nothing, which is great in the old age. Liz, bless you. You're in a pretty good position. People would crave for that. There are many who were not for varying reasons. It's an interesting the idea of how the super works to your advantage or not. Anyway, we'll do more on that very shortly. Pete, we'll come to you. Eric, 133693. It is Australia Overnight. Good morning.
2: It's the road before sunrise. That first job of the day. The first day of school. It's the rain, the mud and the hard slog. The long haul out and the quiet ride home. 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
4: Got a little note from Peter, who says, morning, Tone. Enjoy an hour to your program each and every night, early mornings. Thank you, Pete. Most households decide where to spend and how. You say, it's a little disappointing that when you seem to diffuse repairs to roads and extra correction facilities by saying there is no money available. As a country person, am I wrong wondering why we give free and a half price fares and try put offenders of crime in a cell? The cost and trauma caused will be sickening for those involved, therefore plenty of fat to cut. It's a convoluted one, Pete, but I'm trying to get most of it. As most fair-minded people realise, all the best and thanks for the hours of entertainment. So I'm not quite too sure what the point is you're trying to make there, Pete, about, I mean, the reality is that the state of Victoria, for the most part, is broke. I think if we accept that as a premise, the question remains is, how do we get back on track? What programs would you expect to cut to enable a lot of the programs that you and I assist on, like roads, for example? What programs do we cut? And again, I go back to the premise. You and I are very clear of the problems. We're not so clear about how we're going to rectify it. Pete, morning.
5: Shalom, Tony.
4: Shalom. How you going? I'm well, Pete. Thank you.
5: My condolence, what happened in Ireland.
4: Yeah, it's a dreadful story, isn't it? Five kids just being complete and utter dicks, and it's costing their lives and the devastation to their families.
5: Yeah, and the family. Just awful. Tragedy. Mm. Oh, well, the third generation. Anyhow, Tony, only thing we can bring them back with the word of the Lord. The Holy Bible predicts all these things. And it's all happened, and we're living at the end time. Now, you're talking about an Alfa the other day, Alfa Romeo. Before the Alfa Romeo come in Perth or in Australia, I think it was the sister, the Lancia.
4: The Lancia?
5: Something like that,
4: beautiful.
5: Yeah,
4: Lancia, yeah. Yeah, Lancia were gorgeous cars.
5: Before the Alfa, and then the Alfas had to come. Mm. And my son had a Maserati. It means misery.
4: Saw a couple of beauties today, Maserati. Yeah.
5: And Tony, what we got to do? How's all your grandchildren going?
4: Oh, Pete,
5: right?
4: Everything's really well. We're blessed and not a problem in the world, Peter, but that's only by the grace of God.
5: So who's the boss now? Tony and the young boy, isn't it?
4: Oh, yeah. They'll be running the show. I just keep well away from it.
5: And yeah, Tony.
4: I don't get involved anymore, Pete. You know when to shut up. You just let them do their own thing.
5: Oh, well, yeah, the young one, you know. Tony, in Victoria Park, there's Free Street, is very bad. It used to be Rafay Street, Alday Street. Now it's in Swansea Street, where I am. I look up to Johnny Vita Sofiota's uncle. Mm-hmm. And for a carpenter, I haven't got a house.
4: Say that again, if it wasn't for a...
5: I said, fancy for a carpenter. Done a lot of house in Monaroo Way, mixed up in the building, the carpenters and
4: yeah,
5: that.
4: Yeah.
5: And I'm in the street. Because when you become a true Christian, everything you turn the opposite way. But victory's always come at the end. So I say hello to Beverly. And keep up the good work.
4: You're a good man, Peter.
5: Not to say, but we don't come back for the Ten Commandments and God's law. We're living at the end time, like the day of Noah's Ark.
4: You know, there's a bit of a plan. We're going to cut back from 10. We're going back to 7, Pete. Which ones are we going to leave out? Think about that for a moment. Thanks, Pete. Eric in Altona. Good morning.
6: Good morning, Tony. How are you?
4: Well, thank you for asking.
6: Talking about pensions and that. My wife passed away in mid-January.
4: Oh, I'm sorry.
6: Thank you. Up to she was for 33 years a nurse and then eventually a senior nursing teacher with a brilliant brain, but died of dementia. We were getting a pension of $2,000 a fortnight. I am now getting a pension of $500 a week. How about that?
4: $2,500
6: a week. But you see, I was going through Google the other day, and the government is going to change pensions on October the 1st. The cutoff point used to be $1.1 million before you started to get part pension. Mm. Now it's going to be $773,000. So there's a 25% reduction in the cutoff point of the pension.
4: Oh, Eric, have to do some more study around that, and we'll have another conversation about it. But you raised some very interesting points, for which I thank you. The cereal on the way. It is Australia Overnight. We'll look at the papers in the next hour.
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14: 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The characters are portrayed by radio actors reading a script. Some episodes may contain material which some people may find offensive or upsetting. 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
15: The Man in the Mist.
16: Elliot really believed now that her world with Harry Elliot was about to crash in ruins about her. For here was Carl Bloor phoning her so-called husband. Yes, this was Carl Bloor, the white Afrikaner whom she had married years ago. The same smiling, suave foreigner who had been believed killed in the native uprisings in Africa. Now he was back from the dead, and Anne was facing the grim reality of the living.
17: Hello? Yes. Yes, I will wait.
16: Carl.
17: Yes?
16: Carl, please.
17: Hello. Oh, my name, tell Mr. Elliot, the name is Carl Schmidt. Schmidt. My business? I wish to inquire about some stocks. I want to invest some money on the stock exchange.
16: Carl, have mercy.
17: I will wait until he is disengaged, thank you.
16: Carl, isn't there anything I can do?
17: You could have found the other 4,000.
16: It's impossible. Where can I get such money?
17: That was your problem, not mine. Hello, Mr. Elliot?
16: No.
17: I'm afraid I brought you to the phone on a pretext, Mr. Elliot.
16: Carl, I'll do anything, anything. I'll get you the money.
17: Just one moment, Mr. Elliot. What did you say, Anne?
16: I'll get you the money. I'll find it somehow.
17: Just now you said it was impossible.
16: The phone.
17: Don't worry. My hand covers the mouthpiece. You have thought of some other way, perhaps?
16: Yes.
17: And you will have this money in cash within 24 hours?
16: Yes. Yes, Carl, I'll get it.
17: Hello. I'm so sorry to have kept you waiting, Mr. Elliot. Yes, I did call you to the phone on a pretext. I told your secretary I wish to invest some money. Perhaps I should have said I wish to sell some shares. The reverse, you see. But I wish to discuss it. Yeah. Well, I cannot make an appointment until after tomorrow. There is a business deal I need to settle first. Very good, Mr. Elliot. I will ring you when I can make a definite appointment, huh? Goodbye. Well, darling. So at last you have thought of a way.
16: Yes.
17: You are sure about this?
16: Yes.
17: I do not wish to waste time, you understand. I gave you your choice. It is either £5,000 or I tell your husband the truth tomorrow.
16: I'll get the money.
17: From your husband?
16: Does it matter? All you're interested in is the cash.
17: Oh, talking of cash.
16: Yes.
17: This money must be in notes. The denominations of £5 and £10, you understand?
16: I understand.
17: This check you tendered me yesterday, I have had time to think. You will change it, please, into cash.
16: Yes, Carl.
17: I trust you, don't I? Giving you back the payment you made to me?
16: You know I have no choice except to do exactly as you say.
17: A most sensible choice, I would say. You have done well since I died.
16: Carl, supposing...
17: Supposing?
16: It doesn't matter.
17: You're going to say, supposing you fail to raise this money?
16: There is that possibility.
17: In that case, the writing would be on the wall, dear heart. Your so-called husband will be told the naked truth, and the newspapers will rejoice in the story of the week.

0: you are at last, then.
1: I'm sorry, the train was so late. Two hold-ups.
0: Oh, never mind. David couldn't pick you up. Church meeting. But old Giles with his taxi came to the rescue. And I decided to wait up.
1: Oh, you needn't have.
0: Well, of course I needn't have. But you can't blunder into a dark old house and find your way to a cold room. There's a fire in here, dear, roaring its head off.
1: Oh, you think of everything.
0: And a thermos there on the table. Coffee. And Ellen made some sandwiches.
1: It's marvellous the way you run this house.
0: Just common sense, that's all. Pity my daughter-in-law didn't have some of it.
1: Whom do you mean?
0: Well, not you, because you're not my daughter-in-law. You know whom I'm talking about.
1: Oh, Nadine.
0: Wasting her life in that junk shop. Pour yourself some coffee, dear. You have to unscrew that thing.
1: Oh, thank you. I'll appreciate it. Such a long wait in that train.
0: Oh, was there trouble?
1: Oh, some express train coming the other way. They had to run us into a siding.
0: Yeah, they're always messing things up. And this is the sort of thing we have to pay taxes for.
1: But you're never worried about money matters, are you, Lady Edith?
0: Oh, loathe the subject. I get an accountant to tot up all my tax returns.
1: Oh, very helpful.
0: Well, go on, eat up. The sandwiches were made for you.
1: I'm not very hungry.
0: Well, if you don't polish them off, Ellen won't speak to you in the morning. She went to a lot of trouble.
1: Oh, then I'll have to try, won't I?
0: I got the surprise of my life when you phoned. So you thought better of it, eh?
1: In a way.
0: What do you mean, in a way? Either you're going to have a holiday or you're not.
1: I came to see Charles, of course.
0: Well, he's in bed, dreaming his little dreams. Bless his heart.
1: And the other reason was...
0: Yes?
1: Lady Edith, Harry once told me in confidence that you were going to create a trust fund for your grandchildren.
0: That's right.
1: And I think you were going to include our son, even though he isn't a grandchild.
0: Oh, I adore Charles. He's like a grandson to me.
1: Well, that's the reason why I came down to see you. Harry's a stockbroker, as you know, and he isn't allowed to gamble on the stock exchange.
0: Isn't he?
1: No, it's not ethical for a stockbroker to do so, but quite by chance he gave me a tip. A certain share that's going to soar in price.
0: What's the good of that if he's not allowed to gamble on
1: it? Well, it isn't exactly a gamble. It's something absolutely sure and safe. And I was thinking, Lady Edith, that if you wanted to double your trust fund money, it will be for the benefit of the children.
0: Now, that's an idea. Go on, then.
1: If you could spare £4,000, I think that I could double it. But I must have the money tomorrow morning.
2: The only excuse for this fabrication was the fact that Anne was desperate. She was nearly out of her mind, poor girl. And at stake was the future of her marriage and her little boy, Charles. How would Lady Elliot react to this unusual request?
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14: Keep thinking about that story Ender Brady told us about, which is staggering, really, where these kids, five of them, teenage boys, now dead, in a horror crash, Irish motorway, driving the wrong way on the motorway, and of course police doing their job, that they did this for the social media. Four occupants from another car also in hospital. Just a dread.
13: News as it happens. 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
15: Hello, I'm Jack Fenwick. A new poll shows Australians are divided over changes to property taxes and immigration policy. Federal politics reporter Nelson Scott.
16: Labor is facing mounting pressure to address immigration, with the latest Resolve polls showing 54% of voters view the portfolio as unmanaged. But the survey also reveals strong backing for the government's housing reforms, with 60% supporting lower property prices following the budget changes to negative gearing and capital gains tax. Housing Minister Claire O'Neill has told Parliament voters are glad the system is being fixed.
17: Home ownership is the most important aspiration of most Australian families.
16: The opposition's Aaron Violi argues many Australians are worse off when property values drop.
18: How many homeowners in your electorate of Hotham are now in negative equity?
16: The poll also shows core support for Labor, One Nation and the Coalition remains steady. Nelson Scott, Canberra.
15: The immediate future of several Sydney Swans players is in doubt as police investigate allegations of a sexual assault in a Melbourne hotel. The Swans were staying at the hotel after beating Essendon at the MCG on Sunday night. It's understood five players are helping police with their inquiries. Swans chief executive Matthew Pavlich says the club is shocked. The federal government is facing backlash over a controversial algorithm which is used to calculate in-home aged care funding. The automated system decides how much support older Australians get based on information provided by clinical assessors, which is then put into the classification algorithm. Professor of Health Services Research at the University of New South Wales, Kathy Eager, has told the ABC it simply doesn't work.
19: It is fundamentally completely flawed, and the technical problem is a different one to the policy problem. I mean, it doesn't pass the pub test, but it's because of the design of the whole classification.
15: Flight crews face the highest radiation-related cancer risk of over 500 occupations, including nuclear technicians. Harvard researchers have found pilots and flight attendants absorb up to 6 millisieverts of cosmic radiation yearly, matching 60 chest X-rays. Queensland's runaway Tasmanian devil is being reintroduced to her habitat at a Gold Coast wildlife park after weeks of round-the-clock care. Mary jumped an unusually high distance out of her quarantine enclosure at Paradise Country in June and was found 2 weeks later in a critical condition. Paradise Country's curator of wildlife, Lauren Mosley, says Mary's public return won't be too far away.
20: So it may take several weeks, but given what we saw this morning, she's, again, defied all of our expectations and shouldn't be too long till she's out meeting the public again.
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15: Carlton is set to name Josh Fraser as their new coach today. The Blues teasing the announcement on social media yesterday afternoon. Since Fraser's appointment as interim coach, Carlton have won 10 of 13 games. The late season resurgence from the Dragons could see the Brisbane Broncos go from premiers to wooden spooners. St George has closed the gap to just 4 competition points between the two sides with 3 games to play. League legend Brad Fittler has told Nine back-to-back wins have given the Dragons some hope.
21: They've won their last 2 games now. The 3 games they have to play are all teams out of the top 8, and Brisbane, they've lost their last 2 games by 40.
15: An Australian cricket coach, Andrew McDonald, hasn't ruled out any changes to his side after their shock loss to Bangladesh, but also says there will be no knee-jerk reaction.
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14: We'll have a look at the papers very shortly, but suffice to say, the Herald, the Tizer, Courier, all looking as if they're all talking about the Sydney Football Club, which is not a great look for a range of reasons. Which will all come to some sort of head, you would think, later today, one way or the other. but it is doesn't paint a pretty picture at all. Julian in Armidale, morning.
0: Morning, sir. Look, I worked many years ago in a factory, a machine tool factory in Abbotsford in Melbourne. We had a man there who was injured in the Battle of Long Tan, and he later finished working for one of the tram depots in the northern suburbs of Melbourne after the factory went. He didn't talk too much about the Vietnam War. And I also worked in the film industry with another man who was also a well-known man who used to pick up all the films for all the theatres and drive-ins, and he didn't talk much about Long Tan either. But the question I asked him, did he ever see Normie Rowe? And he said he didn't answer that question. Was Normie Rowe, did Normie Rowe fight in Long Tan?
14: That's a great question. I'm thinking that Normie didn't go till after 66.
0: Yes.
14: So maybe not. But I haven't talked to Normie about that particular date.
0: And the other question I asked him and he didn't answer is whether he saw Patty Newton and Denise Drysdale entertain the people. The troops. Was that Long Tan too?
14: May well have been around that time.
0: Because I think that Denise Drysdale used to talk about that on her interviews on the radio program.
14: She did.
0: There's some, I think some smart aleck said once, get your gear off. What was her name? Ding Dong. And she said, no, you get yours off.
14: Was that as good as they had in those days, I suppose?
0: Could you interview Normie Rowe and ask him that question?
14: Oh, look, I'll give him a call in the next couple of days. There's a fair bit going on with Norm and his dear friend John, so it may not be a priority for them at the moment, Julian.
0: Will Normie be there for the commemoration today? Now, what time is it and where is it? Is this the city of Melbourne, isn't it?
14: Look, I would imagine the Battle of Long Tan will be commemorated at various places all around Australia because it is such an important day. Battle of Long Tan, for those just waking up, took place South Vietnam during the Vietnam War on this day, 1966. Julian, thank you for that. Speaking of which, have a listen to this.
1: August 18 marks the 60th anniversary of the Battle of Long Tan in the Vietnam War. Australia defeated the Vietnamese in a deadly and uneven encounter. 108 of our men against more than 1,000 enemy in unimaginable, chaotic conditions. Despite having never been to war or to Vietnam, singer-songwriter John Schumann wrote possibly the most emotive Vietnam War song. I was only 19. So where did the inspiration come from?
2: I was only 19 came about essentially because when some of my friends came back from Vietnam, they were fundamentally altered. This is not to say that all returned veterans were dysfunctional, but there was lots of unemployment, there was a bit of alcoholism, there was a bit of disengagement, social alienation. And I watched these guys and I thought to myself, there but for the grace of God go I. So I always had an idea to write a song, not so much about the Vietnam War, but about the veterans and the challenges that they faced when they came home. I didn't have a particular objective when I wrote I Was Only 19. I had no idea how successful it would be. I had no idea of the changes that it would bring to my life. I was just writing a song.
1: The Battle of Long Tan. Lest we forget.
3: Denny saw the passing out parade at Puckapunyal. It was a long march from cadets. The 6th Battalion was the next to tour, and it was me who drew the card. We did Canungra and Shoalwater before we left.

0: What a song, powerful today as it was then. Ken Ashburton will come to you very shortly in Vietnam in 69. Marky Stahl, Shane in Rye, it's all part of Australia Overnight.
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0: Good morning. If you are just waking up for the first time across Australia, nice to have your company. It's a special day today, and we remember the details of the Battle of Long Tan. T-A-N, Long Tan. Took place in South Vietnam during the Vietnam War, 1966. It is one that we remember today. Ken in Ashburton, some years later, you were there in Vietnam in 69. Ken, good morning and welcome.
10: Good morning. Yes, we went over. I was in 13th intake when we got the national service, the balls that come out. And Normie was over there when I was over there, and he picked us up in the APCs in 1969 to take us out into the bush. So Normie wasn't there in 1966.
0: I wouldn't have thought so either. That's my memory, just.
10: And I think little Paddy and all them, they were over there, but I think they were over there about Long Tan time.
0: In 66?
10: Yeah, I'm pretty sure that they were over there. And we had Johnny O'Keefe. We went to see him when we were over there. So was over there in, when we went to the concert there.
0: I'd forgotten, stupidly perhaps, that JOK was not a regular, but certainly was there more than once, I would imagine.
10: He was pretty nearly crying when he was talking to us.
0: Yeah. What did it feel like, Ken, at that time for you? When you reflect on the time that you spent, Ken, if you were telling story to children and grandchildren now, what would you say?
10: Well, I'd say that, like everyone, war's no good, and we got picked up in the ballot, taken off the street, sent in 68. What was it? July 17th of July 68. We all got taken out to Puckapunyal, the ones that got in the ballot. And when we got there, they said, "You're in the army now. We got you for 2 years." So we did what they said, and it was completely different from coming off the street. But after 3 months at Puckapunyal, we felt like we were in the army then. And then they sent us up to Singleton for core training, and then up to Canungra to jungle training. And then we came back and waiting to go over. And then I was lucky, 15 of us that went through the army in national service, we all ended up in Vietnam and in the same five RA Charlie Company in 7, 8 and 9 platoon. So we're lucky that we went all through together. And we lost a couple of mates over there, and I'm still in touch with one of them's sister. And I thought, you know, that I wondered if their parents were still there, East's parents. And I found out they were, and we went up, took two mates up, and we went up and saw them. And I'll tell you what, at East is our mine for our mate, Jimmy, who got killed after 2 months over there. So I didn't even know. I worked with Vietnam veterans when I went to the mines in West Australia to work. We never talked about it. It's just... just a nightmare sort of that comes back now and again. But we got a lot of help in the end from DVA and whatever.
0: Was it sufficient? So, yeah, was it sufficient help on reflection, Ken, or just enough?
10: No, I had to go to 3 review boards to say that they were sort of calling me a liar. But we slept out in the when we went out on 6 weeks tours. We slept out on the ground, in the rain, you name it. And when we came back, we had probably a week off. And then we went out for another 6 weeks. So I don't know why they grilled me like I was in a courtroom. And I went through two of that. And we were out in the bush all the time, like I said, 6 weeks at a time. And I wonder why everyone else was... I don't think a lot of Navy and that, I'm not, they were there on ships and that, but I thought, what are they grilling me for? I mean, I was out there sleeping on the ground for 6 weeks. Anyway, I fought them, and I got the pension, the TPI pension, and it meant nothing to me when I got it. But my mates that I were over there with, we're still together, and we're lucky that we're still alive, because I fly to Sydney every year now and march with my Sydney, New South Wales mates, because we don't know when we're going to see one another again. I'll be 80 on the 1st of October, and they're all coming up for 80. So, no, but look, it was frightening when you get over there and all the bullets and that are flying around. But you're thinking of all your mates there, and they calm you down when you first go out in the bush. So no, but no, Normie wasn't there. Johnny O'Keefe was. And all my mates and fellas that they're, I wish them that they're still healthy and that on this day today.
0: Let me ask you this, if I may, Ken, as you reflect on it. The relationship with Americans during the period that you were serving, was that important or somewhat incidental?
10: No, look, we only come across them once back in camp. A few of them were back in Nui Dat. So we only come across them. One had a monkey on his shoulder and my mate went up to pat it and bit him. so he had to get these. He said I had to get these big needles in me in case I got rabies. But we weren't really with them. We're only back in camp. There was a few, but no, we went out. We had good leaders over there. Genghis Khan was our big chief. And he flew around with the small helicopters with the bubble on. And he went out there when the Navy were firing. And he was we needed good leaders and we had them over there.
0: Wow, that's important.
10: In Tivra.
0: That's important to hear. Just my final thought, Ken, and I thank you for sharing the story with people across Australia this morning. Have you returned? Did you ever go back to Vietnam? Have you visited since?
10: No, not because I don't want to, because I worked in the mines for 20 years, so I used to go to England. I married an English girl and we used to go back there. So I never really saw any of my mates for probably 25, 30 years. And when it was, it was emotional that I saw them again.
0: Yeah,
10: but now
0: wow.
10: that we talk to one another and see one another and talk about, we don't even talk about the war over there. We just talk about funny things now when we go to Sydney and whatever. But no, it was an experience and one that I enjoyed for the mateship. The mates you can't, you've got all these mates now, that even mates that were over there, but I didn't know them at the time. And now that I know them, we're really a good bunch together. We only talk about the funny things. We don't talk about the other stuff.
0: Do you occasionally march Anzac Day?
10: Oh, yeah, I've marched in Melbourne for... I never joined an RSL for years because we got knocked back once.
0: Yeah.
10: When we came back.
0: Crazy.
10: And they said, so they give us a hard time. So, I marched in Melbourne a hell of a lot. And then I thought the last 4 years, I'll go up to Sydney and march with my mates I never see up there. So I went up and I've enjoyed it. Enjoyed going up and seeing them because... Oh, yeah, I've marched in Melbourne for... I never joined an RSL for years because we got knocked back once.
0: Yeah.
10: When we came back.
0: Crazy.
10: And they said, they give us a hard time. So, I marched in Melbourne a hell of a lot. And then I thought the last 4 years, I'll go up to Sydney and march with my mates I never see up there. So I went up

0: on for good, so we enjoy ourselves while we can.
1: Mate, what are you going to do early October for the birthday?
0: Nothing.
1: Oh, I'm sure you can do better than that, Ken.
0: It's only another day to me. It's only another day, and I'm still pretty fit. I get looked after by my doctor, and they keep me healthy. I've had prostate cancer, but that's pretty good under control now. So, no, I keep myself fit, and my mates keep themselves as fit as we can. We have a bit of arthritis and that, but I'm really fit now. And to all my mates out there, if they're listening, or all the Vietnam veterans, have a good day today. And I'm going out with my widows today. I'm in legacy for 31 years.
1: Oh, Ken, you're a good man.
0: We're going out for lunch again, and there's not many of the widows left. Most of them were married to Second World War and Korean, so... I really enjoy going with my widows. They keep me sane.
1: Ken, I'm humbled to, and I mean this honestly, I'm humbled to have you on the program this morning.
0: I listen to you all the time, so thanks very much.
1: Good on you, Ken. Thank you. What a story. Ken's in Ashburton. He was in Vietnam, 1969.
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1: 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Let's go to Q. Anne, welcome and good morning.
10: 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Thank you for taking me so quickly.

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9: Happy days it is. Hope you have just the best Tuesday, the 18th day of August, Vietnam Veterans Day. David's in the newsroom. The Brekkie boys ready to go. Ross and Russ, 3AW Brekkie coming up. And Tom Elliott after 8.30 this morning. So another big day here on 3AW in Melbourne. As you can imagine, it is a special day today, given that it was on this day that the Australia and New Zealand got together and they said, we've all announced that we will withdraw troops from Vietnam. And the year for that was 1971. But it was also, we've been talking this morning, if you just joined, we've been talking this morning of the year 1966, the Battle of Long Tan.

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1: Cutting down of trees around Vic Park for the MotoGP. I just wonder how much yellow ribbon. I look at all the yellow ribbon as I drive around the parklands, around every single tree, and there's a bit I noticed today on a no standing sign as well. Well, we worried that might disappear, for goodness sake.
0: Matthew Pantelis.
1: We don't know how many will go. Protesters, I mean, it's littering in a way, isn't it?
0: Weeknights from 7 on 5AA. Always Adelaide.
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0: outside of around 19 degrees. Showers increasing throughout the day. Tomorrow, 17. Thursday, 17. Friday, 16 degrees. Currently in the city, though, warmer, 14 degrees. Nettie, good morning.
1: Morning, Sammy. Good morning, High Fivers. Do you think the Phillip Island Penguins have all been vaccinated by this point? Do you think they're all waddling back out of the pen with their bird flu jab?
0: They're getting there.
1: How do penguins waddle? They kind of just go side to side, don't they? Nicely?
0: They do.
1: What's the top speed of a penguin?
0: What a mammoth task it is to try and vaccinate wild penguins.
1: The Phillip Island Penguins. A few conspiracies I've heard. Look, don't want to get in the weeds of those. Do the tinfoil noise. I'm sure you will. You always do. Here it is. Conspiracy theory. Oh, no. There it is. Apparently, the Phillip Island Penguins don't actually live there. They just get shipped in for the holiday season.
0: Well,
1: That's what I've heard.
0: This is a report on Sunrise just about the vaccination of the penguins.
2: A global first vaccination program for little penguins will begin today after one penguin from Victoria's world-famous penguin colony on Phillip Island died from the H5N1 bird flu. Authorities are yet to confirm where the deceased penguin was found, but say it wasn't inside the island's famous penguin parade area. Around 5,000 little penguins in St Kilda and Phillip Island will all receive the vaccine.
0: That was yesterday morning on Sunrise.
1: I have heard that those penguins actually live in the Antarctic, but we go down and we pick them all up and ship them in for the holiday season.
0: What, they don't come out of your other selves?
1: No. Nope. I've heard they got shipped in. It's a use of state government money, I'm pretty sure. It's part of the tourism. The SATC don't do it, but we could. We've got some penguins. What about our penguins? Why aren't they being vaccinated? You know how many penguins there are at Spilsby Island in the Tumby Bay?
0: Spilsby Island, a place close to my father's heart. Would always go there for a boys' weekend away fishing once a year.
1: Is that right?
0: Yeah, would fly there with a group of about six or seven mates.
1: You've done that?
0: I haven't. Dad's boys' trip. Ivan Eckerman, Port Adelaide legend, was part of that group. They used to fly over there every year.
1: There you go.
0: Yeah, there you go.
1: Spilsby, I love Spilsby. Spent a lot of time there. Love camping there. Most species... when they swim, penguins, they can get to about 6 to 9 kilometres an hour.
0: It's not bad. On land,
1: only 2 to 3 kilometres waddling.
0: I mean, have you seen Happy Feet? They're not moving too quickly.
1: Top penguin speed, 36 kilometres in water. That's what's been recorded. That's humming. Only 2 to 3 kilometres an hour waddling. So you wouldn't want them kind of doing any time trials for you with a GPS in the back of their jumper. They do say that sliding on their bellies can be faster on the ice. There you go.
0: Interesting.
1: Robert says, morning, men. I want to become a lawyer and represent a penguin in court so I can say, Your Honour, my client is clearly not a flight risk.
0: You could represent emus as well.
1: Sammy, was scrolling across my social media and an ad for the Defence Force popped up, a bunch of young people being exposed to what that can look like. Take a listen to this.
0: Pad for a second.
1: Take a listen to this, if you want to, when you get the moment to take a listen to this.
3: 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Lieutenant Sergeant of Klingon 2 is Sergeant Hills. 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
0: I could see you in the military.
1: I just have one note here written down. It just says, the army still isn't woke. Oh, goodness me.
0: I wouldn't last 5 seconds.
1: Ultimate respect for our Defence Force.
0: Yes.
1: Not taking the mickey. But that ain't woke, is it?
0: No.
1: That ain't going to fly in some of our kind of private or public schools.
0: No. Maybe some... I mean, there's the debate that's always raging with these children who get caught doing crimes and they get arrested, back on bail.
1: Yes.
0: Do another one, back on bail. Maybe that's what they need. A lot of people bring back national service.
1: Yeah. As I said, ultimate respect for the Defence Force. Anyone who served or in the army, any form of defence, in the air, water, whatever it is on the land. But when is that going to go woke, or will it never go woke?
0: It will never go woke.
1: It'll never go woke?
0: No. Or the movie. No, no. What? Drop down, give me 100. Sergeant, yes, Sergeant. No, it's never. That's never going to happen.
1: Yeah, what if I was there as a soldier? I said, no, don't call me that. You've got to call me they, them, not he.
0: Do you reckon that's going to fly in the military? I highly doubt it.
1: Do you reckon we'll get to a time at one stage where the army goes woke, where instead of calling them he or sergeant or something, they
0: or
1: say
0: sir.
1: They?
0: Well, what's the pronoun if it's not sir or ma'am? Would it be they? I feel like we're getting some weeds here that we don't aren't fully across.
1: I don't know. I just heard that. I thought that ain't woke.
0: I feel like we should move on. we had a great response Friday and Monday about our band.
1: Oh, yeah. Yep.
0: And yesterday, Craig from Ingle Farm.
1: Yes.
0: Did something absolutely amazing.
4: People asking us what we're doing up. What we're doing up this time of the day. Listen to Sam and Ned McHenry and Adelaide's 5AA. We are the high fivers. We are the high fivers. The best time of the day. It's great to be alive. Wow!
0: Craig from Ingle Farm yesterday morning on Early Breakfast.
1: Unbelievable, yes. Wasn't it, Sammy?
0: Yes.
1: We loved it.
0: Yes, we loved it so much.
1: That we thought we might get to work. What about early breakfast version of the Eagles Hotel California?

0: running.
1: We're off and running.
0: High fivers. What do you think?
1: It's just a bit of a taste for the band, isn't it?
0: Yeah. We're just trialing a few things here on Early Breakfast.
1: I just want to say that that wasn't a full production piece. That
0: no.
1: was just getting started. It was just a bit of this morning, just
0: bit
1: wasn't
0: of
1: it?
0: Thought-provoking
1: yeah,
0: ideas.
1: Just getting started.
0: Possible theme songs for Early Breakfast.
1: A little bit to work on. Just in regards to rhythm and kind of staying in tune with that.
0: And then hitting the beat and yes, mm. yes. But we'll, you know, we'll get there. Oh. At least you can tell that there was no AI used in that audio.
1: No, AI.
0: Because we both sounded dreadful.
1: Isabel sent in something very nice. She said, that's awful.
0: Oh, good Isabel. What about points
1: Thanks,
0: for
1: Isabel.
0: Effort? What about points for effort?
1: Oh, no. The feedback on the singing's not going as well as what we perhaps would have liked.
0: Morning, Sam and Ned. Great effort with the song, but please, you sound like you're crying it out.
1: To channel my inner Rex Hunt, Rob says, flat as a shit carter's hat. Hello, Mark from Findon. Good morning, brother.
2: Morning, mate. Don't give up my day job.
1: What did you think?
2: What's the little house out in the backyard?
1: What did you
2: it's
1: say?
2: It's got a poo house.
1: Oh, shit. What are you doing? Mate, are you in the truck?
2: Yeah. Wake up, North Haven.
1: What, you're going to have a few busier roads if this West Lakes development gets up, mate. Everyone's going to be travelling up to build these submarines.
2: Yeah, well, we just run them off the road and they cut us off.
1: Oh,
2: that's
1: you,
2: right.
1: You can't. Mark, I'm not sure I can broadcast that.
2: We do. Because we're allowed to.
1: you behave yourself, Mark from Findon. Goodbye.
0: Hello. Well done, Mark. We've got a little bit of love. Linda and Ingle Farm. Morning, Sam and Ed. Love that.
1: Love it, yeah.
0: Linda from Hewitt. Love it.
1: Yeah. There we go. There okay. we go.
0: So, what does Marge from Hampstead Gardens reckon? Right. I feel like she might be a tough marker.
1: Hello, morning, Marge.
3: Hi. Oh, please don't give up your day job.
1: What did you think, Marge?
3: Terrible. Like a beer bag sitting in a tin can.
1: What did you say? Sorry, Marge?
3: I said, you sound like a billy goat shitting in a tin can.
1: Marge, my word, you'll be dumped shortly if you keep this up.
3: Oh, my goodness. Please don't sing anymore.
1: Please don't sing. Marge, you've been a savage lately. You're on two strikes. You've got to say something positive next time.
3: I would if you could sing.
0: Thank you, Marge. Mark from Power Hills.
1: Get out of here, Marge.
0: Nate, Rex, go get a contract with Albert's recording studio. Top 10 material. Sally and Rosewater, it's all right, Nettie. We have your back with the band together. We'll make you sound good. Caroline, hi, guys. Get in tune. You were never in tune.
1: Cheers, Carol, whose ears will never recover. Thanks, Caroline.
0: But then Sammy Woodville South, loved it. Another one. Solid. Mark from Highbury, good morning.
4: Good morning, how you going?
1: Hello, mate. Good morning.
4: Good. Did you guys forget to take your tablets this morning?
1: Mark, come on. I thought it was a bit of a, you know, it was a bit of a slapdash kind of put together, but I thought I showed some signs.
4: Yeah, that was all right. You might, so when are you auditioning for The Voice?
1: Yeah. Not anytime soon. Why would I go on The Voice, Mark, when my dancing and performing wouldn't be appreciated for the first third of the performance till they turn around? X Factor, yeah, they get to see me dance from the start.
4: Oh, go on Dancing with the Stars then.
1: Now we're talking.
4: Be the star.
1: Now
0: well,
1: we're talking.
0: I could see Ned McHenry on Dancing with the Stars.
1: Hey, did you watch the Lokis on Sunday night or whatever, Mark? Did you see Robert Irwin? He did a bit of a dance.
4: Yeah, he did a better job than I thought he would.
1: Yeah, he's a bit of a goer, that Robert Irwin, isn't he? He's a big-time goer.
4: How would you like to be his manager and what he'd be on?
1: Yeah, he'd be on some big dough, Mark. More than you and I'd imagine.
4: Yeah, it'd be your job. You should be a manager, player manager.
1: No,
4: you know,
1: happy
4: all
1: chasing
4: the ins and outs.
1: No, I'm happy chasing lambs around. Now, Mark, are you calling in for any other reason other than to abuse me about my singing or if any kind of updates or what's going on in your life that you'd like to talk about?
4: No, not mine. I just rang up to say that was good. You did a good effort. Now I can't wait to hear the second one, second version or the second instalment.
1: Oh, you're a legend.
0: Well, stay tuned. Who All knows? Right. Who knows what might happen?
1: Goodbye,
0: Thank you,
1: Mark.
0: Thank you, Mark. Taylor from Morfordville. send this to Andrew Dillon. You'll get a gig on grand final day. And it's all right. I can't sing either. Funny as. Have a great day. Ange from Richmond.
1: Love Ange from Richmond.
0: Kathy, backing good, lyrics good, singing vigorous, but out of tune. Woke me up with a giggle.
1: Oh, morning, Kathy, our bird nerd.
0: Head out to Blakeview. Julie, good morning.
5: Good morning, boys. Firstly, good morning, Grandma McHenry. I hope you have a nice week because I didn't ring yesterday. I have to give her a weekly call out.
1: Julie, can I quickly interrupt you? Is that okay?
5: Yes, certainly.
1: Great news, Julie. Grandma McHenry and her grandson, Ned McHenry, top of the table in her retirement home or retirement village, footy tipping.
0: Hang on.
1: With one round to go.
0: Don't go too early
1: here. So we have been doing this together for 4 years, Grandma McHenry and I, and there's this woman named Joanne or Joe or someone, and she gets us every year. And
0: how,
1: this year we've
0: how many points is she behind you now?
1: Hang on.
0: How many are you clear on top? Because I fear you've gone too early. You might have jinxed this.
1: We're equal top.
0: Mate, you've gone too early.
1: I'm on 144. What's everyone else on with their tipping?
0: No, you and Grandma McHenry are on 144.
1: No, I do the tipping. No. She just puts them in at the little breezer reception thing there. Sorry, Julie, you keep going. I hijacked that.
5: That's okay, Ned. That's fine. Mark stole my thunder. Don't give up your day job. My two cats actually ran to the door. They thought there was a cat fight out the front. So,
1: Stephen from Trot Park said, regarding Nettie's singing, the cat's missing, the dog's under the bed, the chickens have stopped laying, and I'm never going to California again.
0: I think we need to find a song more in our range. That might have been a bit ambitious to start with.
1: I don't think my vocal cords are warmed up. Jules?
5: Ned, sorry. I thought you were still... having a moment there, Ned.
6: I was on a rampage.
5: Sam, I thought you said you could sing.
0: I was only backup. You didn't hear me there.
5: Oh, okay. I did, but I thought last week you said you were a bit of a singer. So
0: I mean, I like to have a crack. Doesn't mean I can sing.
1: I like it, Julie. You've kept receipts.
5: I do. Don't call me. I think I'm Kane Corns if I start keeping receipts. my husband said that should get Timmy G.
1: Oh, he's a good singer and performer, isn't he? I love Timmy G.
5: He can play guitar.
1: Hmm.
0: Again, though, Julie, he's not up at this hour, so he doesn't qualify.
5: Yeah, true. He's not a high fiver, is he?
0: Exactly.
1: High fivers only, Julie.
5: No.
1: Did you like that you got featured, Julie? You're only one of three who got a feature in the song.
5: I didn't hear it. Funny, though, Ned, I actually didn't hear all of it because I changed rooms. I went from the bedroom down to the kitchen to put the other radio on, and I actually missed some of it.
1: No. That's right. You did feature, and it was a very, with a very lovable kind of feature there. I said, Julie from Blakeview's called in.
0: That sounds better without the backing track.
1: Really? I think the backing track throws me out of rhythm, Julie.
0: Oh, we got to practice on that.
5: Thank you, Ned, for thinking of me. The thought was there. So
1: always, Julie from Blakeview.
5: Love you too, Ned and Sam.
1: Not twice. I do love you, though.
0: See you, Jules. Hey, Rob, perhaps less singing and more interpretive dance.
1: Yeah, good idea.
0: Fair enough. 21 after 5, we've got to get to a break. 8223 00 00 0448 08 13 95. More whatever this is next.
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0: 24 after 5, keep the calls coming in. 8223 00 00 0448 08 1395 on the text line. David, don't listen to the knockers, lads. There is always some jealous people. Stay strong, your manager. Remember, Meatloaf got a gig at the grand final. Another one, I think we need a song every day on a Friday we vote for the best. The attempt is 10 out of 10 for enthusiasm. A few tweaks and we have the Paul Simon and Garfunkel. Hey, not every day.
1: I've been driving through Meadows a lot. That's Dave from Meadows on the text line. God, this time of year when it just starts warming up a little bit, everything's green. It is the most magical place, that area of the Adelaide Hills.
0: It's amazing what a bit of rain does. In summer, everything is just looking a bit sad and tired and brown, and everything is so lush, green everywhere.
1: Particularly just with the warm weather, like when things start to get humming in spring with this growth, like Meadows and Ashbourne and Harrogate and areas like that at the moment in our Adelaide Hills, it is insane what it looks like. It is stunning.
0: What's the feedlot looking like though? Bit of a mess?
1: Feedlot's okay. It was very wet about 4 days ago when we had all of that rain last weekend, but it has improved rapidly, so it's good. Yeah.
0: Now, I've got a bone to pick. Not a bone to pick, but I've got something to say. We've heard a lot about your love of Bickford's.
1: Yeah.
0: A lot of love.
1: I had a Bickford's last night, sugar-free lime, and I also had a Bickford's sugar-free lemon-lime bitters.
0: Mixing it up?
1: No, I had two. So I had the lime first, then I finished with the lemon-lime bitters as a closer. It was like the tiramisu as a dessert. Keep going. I love the Bickford's.
0: Yes. You know what South Australian brand I love, and I should have mentioned this a lot earlier?
1: Your Bickford's, yes.
0: Beerenberg.
1: Oh, okay. Yep.
0: However, we know that you don't like sauces.
1: I'm not going to use the H word, but I dislike sauces, yes.
0: Beerenberg's tomato sauce.
1: Oh, gross.
0: It is absolutely unbelievable. Beerenberg strawberry jam. Mm. Excellent. And Beerenberg Worcestershire sauce.
1: Mm.
0: I don't think Beerenberg make a bad product.
1: Yeah, there
0: Beerenberg,
1: you go.
0: Whatever you put that stuff on, it elevates your dish like nothing else.
1: Mm.
0: And you've got Bickford's, I've got Beerenberg. Last night I had one of my little fake schnitties with some veg.
1: It's disgusting you eat that fake meat. No,
0: topped
1: meat, no
0: it
1: offense.
0: Off with some Beerenberg tomato sauce. Absolutely beautiful.
1: Mm.
0: Amazing.
1: So what's your point?
0: That's all my point is. I just wanted to shout out Beerenberg because they're bloody great.
1: Okay. Well, why don't we keep moving with that and we say, what's everyone's favourite South Australian product?
0: Excellent.
1: Mine's Bickford's. Yours is Beerenberg.
0: Yep.
1: What's your favourite South Australian product, team? 8223 00 00. So you just love the sauce and the jams. I can work with the jams.
0: Good.
1: I love a jam. It's particularly if you're out in the country and you just have that little bit of jam toast with a bit of soft butter. Nice fresh butter.
0: How do you go with a relish?
1: Relish?
0: Or a chutney.
1: Yeah, yeah. Get it away from me. That's okay. What I'll say about it.
0: Okay, well, I'll keep it to chutney. Myself then.
1: I've got a weird thing about sauce. Does anyone... We've already done phobias.
0: We have. I don't like hearing people chew. I'm like Will Gooding's like that. I just can't handle it.
1: Yeah.
0: If I'm sitting at the dinner table and my father, who can be known as a loud chewer, I'm just staring at mum saying, get me out of here.
1: 8223 0000. Your favourite South Australian product team. Steve's
0: quick on the text
1: line. Got to be Cooper's Lads. Great call.
0: Excellent call.
1: Oh, the Cooper's Lager. Love it.
0: Pale ale.
1: A lot of people are pale ale, or they...
0: Yeah. Or Pacific.
1: Yeah, yeah. I'm more of a lager man myself, but love the Cooper's Lager, the beautiful light blue can. Favourite South Australian product, we're asking, team. Or if you've got a little phobia off the back of my phobia of sauce and chutneys and relishes, something a little different, what are you scared of that no one else is? We'd love to hear that as well.
0: I think this is a great view of what the early breakfast audience likes because the first two on the text line... Yeah. Alcoholic. So Steve, as you just said, Cooper's, another Steve. Steven, what about Penfolds, lads?
1: Penfolds is good. Yep.
0: And from Richmond, Fruit Chocks.
1: Fruit Chocks, yeah.
0: I don't think you're a lover of Fruit Chocks, are you?
1: I'm not a lover. Yeah. Yeah.
0: Whoa.
1: Someone's gone absolutely ham at you on the text line. Now, I'm not going to read the full text because it's got several swear words. They said, fake meat, what the actual... lost all respect for you, mate. What eats that? Now, I think that's a little strong. Who's text that in? That's ridiculous. That's
0: no,
1: a little...
0: you should read it out exactly how it says. Bugger it.
1: No, but that...
0: fake meat, what the actual...
1: Yes.
0: Lost all respect for you, mate. What eats that crap?
1: It's a strong text.
0: Mate. Whoever you are, you haven't put your name to it. Fair enough, whatever. Did I ask you to eat it? I ask you to eat it?
1: No, he's a little...
0: You can do... No, you take over, Ned.
1: That's a little strong on that. Yeah. No, I don't think we need to be that critical of others, my friend. Always.
0: They are coming in thick and fast. Rob from Clearview has just sent in a photo of his pantry.
1: Yep.
0: It's stocked up with Beerenberg chili sauce,
1: Rob!
0: Worcestershire sauce. That is excellent.
1: Rob's got a commercial quantity of... the Beerenberg chili sauce going on there, Rob.
0: 1, 2, 3, 4, 5. You've got 6 bottles there, Rob. What are you worried about?
1: Wowzers.
0: A shortage in the chili sauce aisle for Beerenberg?
1: Hey, how good's Debbie? She's texting, you can't beat Charlesworth nuts. That's a good call as well.
0: And they're lowering their prices.
1: Yeah.
0: We heard on breakfast last week. Stephen's gone again. The Crows? Yeah. It is a South Australian product, but nah.
1: It is. Text line's going absolutely mad. If you want to give us a call, 8223 0000. We might get to a break, and on the other side, we'll take your calls.
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30: Don't say nay. 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
0: 25 minutes to 6 on this Tuesday morning, the 18th day of August, going for a top of 19 degrees today. Showers increasing. Wednesday, 17 degrees, showers easing. Thursday, 17 degrees, partly cloudy. Currently in the city, it is 14 degrees. Now, Ned, last week we heard from the master builders that they were proposing plans and ideas to have apartment living style or apartment buildings on top of shopping centres in and around Adelaide. It's successful overseas and interstate. Will Frogley is the CEO of Master Builders SA. He joined Graeme Goodings last week on Wednesday when they announced this proposal and the positives that could come from it.
31: You look at places like, Westfield Marion, Tea Tree Plaza, Colonnades, Corralda Park, etc. You know, they're located in great areas, close to public transport, the infrastructure is already there. And, Graham, this type of thing is very common in other parts of Australia, in other cities, and it's been quite low in comparison in Adelaide. So we think there's a really good opportunity to make a real dent in the supply challenge. And the research that we've commissioned, we estimate that more than 7,500 apartments and townhouses could be built across 13 metro shopping centre sites. And in retail precincts in regional areas. So we think it's a great opportunity that requires further analysis.
0: And I find this a little interesting. So that's Master Builders last week, Will Frogley.
1: That was Will Frogley with some riveting stuff.
0: putting that idea out there into the public conversation. However.
1: He's really leaping ahead, Will Frogley.
0: However, no more than a week later, yesterday down at West Lakes, a premier unveiled plans for a 2,000 new home apartment towers at West Lakes. Here is the Peter Malinowskis saying there is inbuilt infrastructure.
32: The public transport networks are sound. It's close to a lot of employment opportunity, particularly on the Lefevre Peninsula, where that will only accelerate into the future.
0: Now, height restrictions will need to be amended. But if you live in and around the West Lakes area, you got to consider. So the Footy Park development, we know, former Crow, you were there every day. That's currently being built up, the old Max Bashy Reserve. 1,500 homes are going into the Footy Park precinct.
1: Yeah, yeah.
0: Now we're putting, the plan is to put 2,000 new homes on top of West Lake Shopping Centre. Do we have enough infrastructure in and around Adelaide? I know we need more homes desperately. The prices are going out of control. They're starting to come down now with changes. But can we really afford in a place like West Lakes to put that many more cars and people in the area? I was at West Lakes Shopping Centre yesterday on a Monday afternoon at about 3:30.
1: Yeah.
0: Cars everywhere.
1: Yeah. I'll preface by saying that I always think our listeners know more than us, that we'll have listeners who spend time there regularly, or they live there, or they have an understanding of the area. So we'd love to hear their thoughts. 8223 0000. What do you think about the potential of this development?
0: Or other sites in around Tea Tree Plaza, Marion.
1: Good call.
0: Elizabeth Shopping Centre.
1: You're right. Yep, you're right. My only argument would be, well, if the infrastructure isn't at a point that can host that many residents, there's nowhere in South Australia can, essentially.
0: True.
1: I mean, it's the best of several kind of ordinary situations, right?
0: We either build up or build out.
1: Well, are people prepared to live in an apartment like that in South Australia?
0: 8223 0000 0448 0813 95. Let us know your views. Apartment style living atop of shopping centres in and around Adelaide. Are you in favour? Are you not in favour?
1: I'd love to hear anyone who's moved into an apartment and has made that change. One thing about apartments is the body corporates, as things start to worsen and decline in quality or decline in condition with their age, like elevators and services, but it becomes very expensive. That's what people don't understand about some of the...
0: Well, I moved into an apartment. I got strata fees I got to pay every quarter. We have lifts. We have downstairs secure parking, all the things you got to think about. And then that's only a basic one. Other apartments I looked at had their own gym and their own swimming pool. And the price for the strata was then $300-$400 more a quarter.
1: Yeah, your strata fees are huge. And then what happens if the cladding on the outside of your building is destroyed in a weather event or something, and then everyone's got to front up for it? So it's a different kind of more communal way of living. But there's arguments for and against it. If anyone's done it and has enjoyed it, plead your case. Would love to hear it on 8223 0000.
0: Let's head out to Milo. Sue, good morning.
4: Good morning, guys. Gosh, you can chatter, you lot. You're very interesting to listen to, I must admit, at this hour of the morning. You couldn't pay me to live in an apartment. I got peace and quiet up here. I'm happy. So, I have my little, every afternoon I have my little family of roos come in, mum and baby, and, I give them their pellets and their carrots and their bit of lucerne, and I stand and talk to them, and I cannot think of anything better than, standing there and chatting to our beautiful kangaroos.
1: You're someone who needs that fresh air, Sue.
4: Yeah, yeah. My neighbours are lovely, but they're far enough away that I can't hear them, which is really good. Used to growing up with space, I think I'd feel very claustrophobic in places like that.
1: Mm.
4: But no, Ned, last week I actually went and bought a new bottle of Bickford's.
1: Oh, Sue, you stocked up. What did you get? What flavour?
4: Well, actually, they were cheaper in Coles than they were in Woolworths.
1: Yeah, I went to Coles. I got mine from Coles.
4: Yep. I bought the pink lemonade this time.
1: Ah, cheeky.
4: But I do like the cloudy apple.
1: Yes, yep.
4: That's actually very nice.
1: Doesn't come in sugar-free, the cloudy apple, but it is a great little Friday evening treat.
4: Well, you know, I do like my sugar. You know, I have my one can of Coke every day. I have to have my sugar hit. But
1: you open up a can of worms with that, Sue.
4: Mm.
1: Appreciate that thought-provoking comment, because some of our listeners would be very much pro-sugar compared to some of the artificial sweeteners. Whereas
4: absolutely.
1: I go through those artificial sweeteners like they're going out of fashion.
0: So
4: yuck.
1: Do you think something's going to be wrong with me soon, Sue? I'll turn into a turtle.
4: Absolutely. I mean, what are you thinking? I mean, as far as I'm concerned, unadulterated Coke is like drinking battery acid.
1: Is it?
4: I cannot even bear it. I have to have my classic Coke every day. Just one can. That's all I have. I don't overdo it. But there's sugar. Look, you're drinking these other things. You're drinking chemicals. It's aspartame.
1: Okay. Thank you, Sue.
0: Thank you, Sue.
1: As always. It does open up another question. I mean, we're asking a lot this morning. We're asking what your favourite South Australian product is.
0: They're coming in very, very quickly.
1: We've got about 100 texts with that.
0: Paul on Kapuringa Hills. Good morning, boys. My big weakness is Fleurier milk. They make the best coffee. Cheers, Paul. Manny and the Blue Brothers. Good morning, Sam and Ned. Favourite South Australian product thing is South Australian people. Apart from the Bickfords is a great cordial, and my husband loved Beerenberg products. Have a great day, Manny and the Blue Brothers.
1: Thank you, Blue Brothers.
0: And Rob just cleared up a little bit, because he sent through a photo of about six bottles of Beerenberg chili sauce. And I was asking, what are we stocking up for Armageddon? He goes, we buy direct from the manufacturer, so I get a couple of months worth at a time.
1: Oh, smart.
0: Smart boy, Rob.
1: A few texts in the Sacker, Holden, Jarmer's Kitchen.
0: Love Jarmer's.
1: Fantastic suggestions. We're also asking potential sites for a development like what we've seen proposed by the state government at Westlakes. And now we're asking, would you prefer a sugar product compared to a sugar-free product with artificial sweeteners? My goodness, I can't keep up.
0: You want to know what my favourite South Australian product is?
1: I'd love to hear that, mate.
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5: Good morning, boys. Wow, what a 12 hours or 24 hours it's been in the NFL world. It has been a bombshell revelation. People waking up this morning will see the front page of the Advertiser. It's lead story across all the television networks, talkback radio, print media as well. The Sydney Swans alleged sexual allegations case that is now ongoing. Has that, I guess, you know, been a bombshell? I can't remember a bigger story in the last 5 years sort of hitting the AFL and, you know, the seriousness of this and I guess the ramifications, not just for the players involved, but for the victims, and they're the most important and not to be forgotten. It's alleged, obviously, all of this at the moment, but for the league on the eve of the finals, this is just mind-blowing, absolutely mind-blowing.
1: So do you have any information, Rennie, that you can share with our listeners who want to stay updated with this? Or
5: well, I mean, just everything that's been reported. The four players have been named. They're on the front page of the paper today. So you've got Isaac Heaney, Chad Warner, James Jordan, Riley Bice. They've been quizzed over this incident that's occurred at the Pullman Hotel in the early hours of yesterday morning. And the Sydney Swans, so it's alleged sexual assault claims. Sydney's been held as the gold standard of the AFL for culture, everything that happens at that football club. Not anymore. If this comes out that, you know, the seriousness of this, and we're waiting to see what happens moving forward today, whether or not Sydney, and now it's pending, of course, a police investigation, but there is strong talk that the Sydney Footy Club, Matthew Pavlich, first year CEO, he worked at Channel 9. I knew him as a colleague for a while. Great guy, but my goodness, does he have his hands full? But there is a feeling out there that they will stand these players down pending an investigation from police. And I think that's probably the right course of action. It's difficult for me to talk about and for us to talk about what's going to happen from a legal point of view. That's for the police and for the courts and for everything else to be sorted through. But I think from a football perspective, we can talk a little bit more. You know, they've got a game, a final coming up in 2 weeks. Nobody's going to be talking about that. It's all about this incident right now. It's the brand damage for the players, for the club. Like I said, they've been held as the moral sort of touchstone of the league, I think, for the last 30 years. And just more broadly for the code, it's a disaster. It's a total disaster.
1: Yep. I have seen some commentary in mainstream media, Rennie, that it's been unreasonable, that people are focusing on the footballing outcome of this incident, essentially, so players not being available and Sydney Swans in the finals, et cetera. I can understand people's point regarding that because, you know, clearly the legal element to it and, you know, if the allegations are true, that is far more significant than any kind of sporting relevance it may have. But I totally agree with you. There is some merit in, like, hang on, like, wow. Like, a lot of Australians love their AFL footy. You know, this is a code that the most of, you know, the south of the country enjoy. And this is going to have a huge ramification on the year that we thought we were going to have. Like, this is remarkable.
5: Well, and the other thing is we can only really talk about the football side of things we can't, you know, go into the legal stuff. It's all allegations at the moment. But what we can say is what we saw yesterday, and that's, you know, half a dozen plainclothes detectives outside the Pullman Hotel, players being investigated, now driving back to Sydney to avoid, I guess, the media scrutiny because they don't want to fly. And everyone knows, you know, you have to come down in the airport. So that's all you can talk about. And, you know, just the look of it. And, I mean, it's hard to know what is sort of fully right and what's fiction at the moment. As we know, there's a lot spinning around on social media at the moment. But, yeah, I think for the league, in a year that's been difficult PR-wise, and this is such a, you know, there's such serious allegations. And like I said, Sydney, a side and a club that has been, you know, held on this pedestal for for decades now. It's pretty sad, actually.
0: Question for you, Nettie, who was in Clubland.
1: Yes.
0: One thing that we, I watched this gender setters last night, Caroline Wilson, Tom Morris, breaking down what we did know about it all. And they were talking about the times that players and coaches got back to the hotel room.
1: Yeah.
0: On interstate trips, and I know you can only speak for the Crows, and it will be different for every club in the league, but on interstate trips, after night games, did you have curfews that you had to abide by? Was there no non-drinking policy, or was it only because how many day break you had, or how does an interstate trip work?
1: No, different clubs would have different policies. I know the Adelaide Crows at times have had curfews, and other footy clubs have had curfews. They've had limits on how many alcoholic beverages you can have. Jordan Dawson and other leaders at the footy club and Nixie kind of had more of a you're an adult, behave like an adult type philosophy, and that always was well respected, I think, in my time at the Crows. Yeah. You're talking about getting home at the hotel at that hour is...
0: Well, we had this...
1: I think people are adults. Like
0: This was my thought. I saw a gender setters breaking it down, the time that people were getting back to the hotel and so on. But at the end of the day, you're an adult. You should be able to look after yourself and others.
1: Yeah.
0: Anyway. Rennie, anything else going on?
5: Well, I mean, that's
0: going to be the story.
5: That's going to be the story
0: quite a while.
5: Yeah, that's the big story today, and I think we have to get some kind of comment, some kind of release or standpoint from the Sydney Football Club and also the league today.
0: So. Well, you're right. I we know the AFL Integrity Unit also is following in behind the Victorian Police investigation, but you're right. I can't see a world where these players who have been named and caught up in this can play until a police investigation has been resolved.
5: Yeah, it's difficult to see that happening, isn't it? Which probably means, you know, and imagine if you're a teammate of one of these guys that's been named, and, I mean, you know, if those four guys that have been put out there on the front page of the paper, Heaney, Warner, they're two of their top three players.
0: But also, when you look at it more of a wider view on the league itself, it paints a bad picture if these allegations turn out to be true. What do footy players get up on interstate trips? Are the Swans a one-off, or are other clubs... What actually goes on?
5: And that might be totally unfair too, mightn't
0: it? Exactly. But they might be painting the brush for every club in the league. But now you just can't. You got to think about, well, if they're away, what is it? They go away and they just
5: court, like. That's right. There'll be this cynical
0: view. A lot of storylines are going to be coming out of this over the next few weeks and months.
5: Ramifications are going to be massive, aren't they? So, yeah, watch this space. Everything else is sort of put on the back burner in terms of other stories until, you know, this one, until at least we get some kind of resolution and clarity as to what's happening.
0: But we can touch on a lighter story real quickly.
5: Yes.
0: Carlton have their man.
5: Yeah, Josh Fraser. It sort of seemed inevitable once they got into that wild card and got through, and that's a great story. I mean, that's a really good football story. So
0: the man in the hoodie.
5: Unbelievable, yeah. 10 wins, 2 losses and a draw, and they're into the wild card, coming in at, 1-8, and they look like they'd be bottom 2 maybe. And now they're going to play in the wild card, probably here against the Crows.
1: Amazing, isn't it?
0: It's always interesting when a caretaker coach takes over. I've spoken to Campbell about it when he took over from the Crows and the pressure you get thrown into the position. Obviously, the Crows was a completely different circumstance. But the weight and the pressure that places on a fill-in coach, a standing coach, this bloke couldn't have done it any better. How he's addressed the media, how he's addressed the speculation, will he run for the job, how he's managed the club, and the record, he's done the old, let the record speak for itself, I'm just going to go coach, and if you want me, come get me.
5: And that's all he could do. And the numbers, the overwhelming record, just spoke for itself, and they had no choice but to appoint him in the end. I think he played it perfectly. He said, I'm not going to apply. And then I think behind the scenes, you're going to appoint me or not. And then when the crowd's yelling your name, we want Fraser.
0: it's a bit hard to go against that.
5: That's kind of the audition, isn't it? Now, I think that the club were wary of being burnt because other caretaker coaches have come in, David Teague, and it hasn't succeeded. It did with Paul Roos, of course, famously with Sydney. But since then, there's been a few that haven't worked. But we'll see. You know, it's a very different thing to be a caretaker than to have it full time. But you're right, Sammy. He's done everything right, and I think he deserves his chance.
0: Well done, Rennie.
5: Good on you, boys.
1: Love your work, Rennie.
0: 8 minutes to six. 822-3000. Before we get to the break, let's squeeze in Frank from Birkenhead. Morning, Frank.
6: Good morning, guys. What I like about your show, it's always interactive and very informative. You're talking about drinking treats, but I'll tell you a couple of nice eating treats. Bread and butter pudding and homemade fig jam with cream. You can't beat homemade stuff, mate.
1: Frank, stop it. I'm salivating. You make that up yourself? Have you got a fig tree?
6: No, mate. I got some fig jam yesterday from a friend of mine, and it was homemade. And I had three pieces of toast with fig jam and cream and two plain, and, mate, it was just beautiful, mate. I loved it.
1: Yeah, love
6: it. And another thing, just quickly, cinnamon donuts hot off the line. I used to get them in the morning before I went to work at Coles. They made them early in the morning, and you can't beat them, mate. Beautiful.
1: Some great suggestions there, Frank. Thanks for your call, mate.
0: Well done, Frank. 822-3000. Got any ideas or thoughts, fresh produce, South Australian produce you want to send in? Jump on the phones. Got a couple of minutes after six. Then it's over to Will and Stacey for 5AA Breakfast.
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0: 3 minutes to six. Big show coming up on 5AA Breakfast this morning. They're going to cross over to AFL House with 7 News reporter Andrew McCormick. Bruce Jitte from the Property Council of what we've just been talking about, apartment-style living above shopping centres. They'll cross over to the nation's capital with Phil Curry from the Australian Financial Review. And speaking of South Australian products, the one and only Maggie Beer. coming up on 5AA Breakfast this morning with Will and Stace. So stay tuned for that. Plenty for you to sink your teeth into this morning.
1: You didn't get my puns about Will Frogley.
0: No, I definitely got them. I definitely got them.
1: Well, I thought he was riveting.
0: I mean, he's taking a giant leap here with his stance on apartment-style living.
1: That was mine as well.
0: I know. I was listening.
1: His commitment is absolutely brilliant. Commitment.
0: Let's talk about those apartments over at West Lakes because the text line has gone off a little bit.
1: He's not croaking under pressure. That's
0: apartments
1: what I'll say.
0: At shopping centres, great idea. Will reduce congestion. Walking and public transport will be far more utilised. Kath from Strath. I'm going to turn your microphone off in a second.
1: Well, I totally agree with what he says.
0: Jeff from Salisbury Downs. Morning, lads. We're at West Lakes. Please, no more build-up in the area. The shopping centre is a nightmare, and getting in and out of Bartley Terrace needs lights on the south end as it is. Jeff from West Lakes. So, some positives, some negatives, but if the Premier is more than happy, and we heard him talk yesterday as well about opening up and removing some of this red tape to allow more houses and homes to go in around the suburbs, I guess this is a thing we're going to see a bit more of.
1: Yeah. Are there any other sites that our listeners would think are appropriate? West Lakes is probably one that stands out just because I've spent some time down there and all of the amenities and the parking, the open space.
0: This is the thing, as we were just talking about as well, when you think of the other shopping centres like Tea Tree Plaza and Marion Shopping Centre. But they're all, yes, the amenities are there and the apartment style living would be good. You can just duck down to the shops if you need something.
1: Yeah.
0: But the congestion, is that going to, my only fear is it going to turn West Lakes into almost a footy match every day? Because the road, you're going to be putting another 2,000 homes in the apartments. We know 1,500 are going in for the west build-up of Footy Park. The roads aren't getting any bigger.
1: Mm. No, you're right. I think that would be the concern of lots of people. But we need more housing supply.
0: We do. So
1: this is it's a bang-for-buck solution just because of the density of living. You get way more bang for your buck, don't you?
0: Yep. Text line, stop, Ned, you're croaking me up.
1: Whoever that is, sorry, I was jumping at the opportunity. about Will Frogley.
0: I think when we start doing some puns about a bloke's name, it's probably time for us to go.
1: Oh, well, there you go. Kath from Strath, she texted in. Is that our best nickname from any of our listeners?
0: Kath from Strath? Probably.
1: Imagine having that nickname. My nickname,
0: and
1: of course,
0: she didn't make the song.
1: Is Zippy Fish. Thank you, everyone. Been a fun show. Any closing comments, or is that where we sit?
0: No, that's done. Yep. Text line, stop, Ned, you're croaking me up.
1: Whoever that is, sorry, I was jumping at the opportunity. about Will Frogley.
0: I think when we start doing some puns about a bloke's name, it's probably time for us to go.
1: Oh, well, there you go. Kath from Strath, she texted in. Is that our best nickname?

0: This is 5AA News, always Adelaide.
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1: Five Sydney players have driven home from Melbourne as police investigations into an alleged sexual assault continue. Eddie Summerfield has details.
3: Isaac Heaney, Chad Warner, James Jordan, Riley Bice and one other player were all questioned by police following an alleged sexual assault at the Pullman Hotel in the early hours of yesterday morning. Detectives swarming the hotel, some leaving with evidence bags. There's no suggestion the players are under police investigation, just that they were questioned by police. The players driving back to Sydney in a hire car overnight. Unlike the NRL, the AFL does not have a no-fault stand-down rule for players charged with serious offences. No charges have been laid as police inquiries continue.
1: The federal government's facing backlash over a controversial algorithm which is used to calculate in-home aged care funding. The automated system decides how much support Australians get based on information provided by clinical assessors, which is then put into the classification algorithm. Uni of New South Wales Professor Kathy Eagers told the ABC the system must be changed.
4: It is fundamentally completely flawed, and the technical problem is a different one to the policy problem. I mean, it doesn't pass the pub test, but it's because of the design of the whole classification.
1: Police are investigating a crash involving two B-double trucks at Glen Osmond last night. The rear trailer of one truck sideswiped the cabin of another as they were turning onto the freeway from Portrush Road. It caused only minor damage and no one was injured. The driver of one truck has been fined for overtaking a turning vehicle. Rescuers remain hopeful of finding a young hiker missing in the New South Wales Southern Highlands. Lily Hooper failed to return on Wednesday. The 18-year-old's car has been found at the start of a walking trail. Police Chief Inspector Brendan Burney says she's an experienced hiker.
5: The family is holding up amazingly well under the circumstances, and this is very much still remains a search and rescue operation and will continue until we find Lily.
1: Today marks the 60th anniversary of the Battle of Long Tan, in which 18 Australians were killed during the Vietnam War. Australian War Memorial Director Matt Anderson says it's a time to remember all those who served in the conflict.
6: Because that's certainly my experience of our Vietnam veterans, is that they have worked tirelessly to make sure that all those who have served after them have been given the recognition, the support and the assistance that they need.
1: Russia and Ukraine have traded more deadly strikes. Officials in Moscow say 9 people have been killed and 23 injured in the latest attacks. Kyiv authorities say 2 people died in Russian drone strikes. And Princess Eugenie has revealed her baby daughter's name with a nod to Adelaide. Adelaide Elizabeth Anina Brooksbank arrived 2 weeks ago in Portugal. Her parents say she's named after 3 people they love and admire, past and present, including her great-grandmother. Little Adelaide is 15th in line to the throne. Turning to 5AA Sport.
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1: Good morning, Tom Wren.
7: And a very good morning to you as well, Kendall. As we heard earlier in the news, Sydney is embroiled in a huge off-field story with details still unclear, and it's not yet known if the 5 players allegedly involved will be stood down pending an investigation. Still on football, Josh Fraser has secured a 3-year deal to be Carlton's coach. It's been an incredible run for the man who took over from Michael Voss in May, guiding the Blues back to finals. Commentator Matthew Lloyd telling Footy Classified, Fraser's record has been too good to ignore.
8: I think they are playing every phase, Jimmy. Like you spoke about, you know, what other coaches might go in and sell. Every phase, I'm talking the defensive phase, the ball movement phase, the attacking phase, they are doing it really, really well.
7: Alex de Minaur's 3rd round of the Cincinnati Masters has been delayed due to rain. He took the first set against British player Arthur Ferry 7-5. Matt Renshaw is reportedly being considered as a replacement for struggling opener Jake Weatherald, or out of form number 3 Manus Labuschagne. The second test against Bangladesh begins on Saturday in Mackay. And Manchester United is expected to reject any offers for Bruno Fernandes ahead of next month's transfer deadline.

0: Portuguese playmaker, is reportedly wanted by Galatasaray, Juventus and AC Milan. And that's the 5AA Sport.
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2: Sydney Street, timeless fashion on Unley Road, and now on the Parade Norwood, across the road from Bongiorno's.
1: Showers increasing in 19 today, easing tomorrow 17, partly cloudy on Thursday also 17, and a possible shower Friday 16. At the moment 14 on 5AA, Always Adelaide.
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10: 6:09, good morning to you. Welcome to Tuesday on 5AA Breakfast. Coming up on the program this morning, why is our seemingly impregnable immunisation shield when it comes to measles got some gaps in it? It might not necessarily be why you immediately think. We'll be chatting with an infectious diseases expert before 7 o'clock today. We're going to be crossing to AFL House in Melbourne. 7 News reporter Andrew McCormick will bring us up to speed with the latest developments overnight regarding the Sydney Swans saga. We're going to talk about the planned tower for Westlakes. I think it was last week's days or the week before we chatted with the UDIA, who had this, at that point, theoretical plan. There was 20-odd thousand homes that could be built on top of shopping centres in Adelaide, and hey presto, a week later, the government has a plan for a shopping centre that's going to have 2,000 apartments on top of it.
11: Convenient timing.
10: Yeah, it worked out remarkably well. We will be talking more about that this morning, and we are fascinated in your thoughts on the Westlakes shopping centre being a development for apartment buildings. Certainly my neck of the woods, where I grew up and spent my life. My whole family lives out that way. I think it's a fantastic idea, but we'd love to hear your thoughts if you've got some reservations about it or however you feel about it. 8223 0000. Also, Phil Currie in the nation's capital. We've got a jury trial coming up before 8 o'clock. It's going to be a big morning, Stace. Good morning to you.
11: Good morning. Yeah, the shopping centre apartments, I think, is an interesting one. I was surprised to hear there are 4,000 car parks at Westlakes.
10: 4,000. So I wonder, and I didn't study the plan perhaps closely enough, because when we spoke with the UDIA, they said, well, the presence of a lot of car parks doesn't preclude the building of a tower car park as part of an apartment tower.
11: Yes.
10: Because I think some people instantly would say, oh, hang on, it's already hard enough to get a park at Westlakes on a Thursday. So I'd be interested to see the plan in detail about whether it includes the building of even more car parks.
11: Yeah, I would hope so.
10: I'd have to, and I think.
11: To my mind, from what I've considered, parking is the only downside to this.
10: Yeah.
11: Because I can understand this is a great location for it. There's already infrastructure in place. There's amenities nearby. There's usually public transport near shopping centres most of the time.
10: Well, there's a bus. The bus route goes into Westlake Shopping Centre, and you got the Grange train line just about within walking distance. It's very close.
11: Yeah. And so I love this idea. The only thing I can think of that should be considered as a potential negative or needs to be addressed is parking. Because when you think about these shopping centres, you don't want, and these is 2,000 apartments on top of Westlakes, if there's two people per apartment on
10: average,
11: that's
10: a lot of people.
11: That is a lot of extra cars.
10: That's all the car parks then.
11: That's all the car
10: theoretically,
11: park.
10: Not that everyone has a car for themselves, but you could see, it would have to incorporate, it would have to be. I agree. I struggle to see the downside too. And I think too, what a boon for bricks and mortar businesses at a shopping centre like that.
11: Absolutely.
10: The future of those sorts of places is very much up in the air at the moment. Mm-hmm. JP Hi-Fi's data that came out yesterday that things aren't going particularly well in retail land. It's expensive to run a business and have the lights on and pay people and do all these things and compete with online. Having 2,000 people upstairs, fantastic.
11: Yep. Everyone will have the same Kmart vase in their apartment.
10: Exactly right.
11: The same fake olive tree.
10: Be very convenient furnishing your home, being able to just go down the escalator and hey presto, you're in the middle of the shopping centre. But it's not for everyone. Some people, I imagine, well, maybe I'm imagining the type of person, but I'm guessing some people might bristle at the idea of there being a couple of extra thousand people that are suddenly the next door neighbour. There are already apartments around the lake, sort of from the Lakes Hotel round. Mm-hmm. Maybe those people would feel a bit like this is suddenly becoming a very crowded space and it wasn't before. I'm not sure. We'd love to hear from you.
11: Yeah.
10: This was entirely theoretical when we spoke about it a week ago, but now we've got a real case study to look at. So if you're in the Westlakes area or that part of Adelaide, you like going there, let us know.
11: I also love the idea that, just a total coincidence.
10: It was amazing.
11: Happened to be a report released last week talking about the benefits of doing this.
10: Yep.
11: And look, the government, they
10: knocked it together really quickly. Yeah. Unbelievable. What a happy coincidence. 8223 0000. Give us your thoughts on that. The other thing we want your help with is
1: Princess
10: this.
1: Princess Eugenie has revealed her baby daughter's name with a nod to Adelaide. Adelaide Elizabeth Anina Brooksbank arrived 2 weeks ago in Portugal. Her parents say she's named after three people they love and admire, past and present, including her great-grandmother. Little Adelaide is 15th in line to the throne.
10: Adelaide Elizabeth Anina Brooksbank. The name. Adelaide is a really pretty name, actually.
11: It's a beautiful
10: name. We're a bit biased, obviously, here.
11: No, I love it. And if I didn't live here, I would have called Molly Adelaide.
10: Is that right?
11: I love the
10: Was
11: name.
10: Was it on the list?
11: I just thought, you can't.
10: Adelaide
11: you can't
10: from Adelaide,
11: live in Adelaide
10: is tough.
11: Adelaide and have a.
10: Yes.
11: Imagine that. It's just so unoriginal.
10: 8223 0000 this morning. Give us a buzz. People named after places.
11: So I looked up why she named her Adelaide.
10: Queen Adelaide?
11: Queen Adelaide,
10: yes.
11: Yeah.
10: And which is what Adelaide's named
11: after. Obviously, Queen Elizabeth.
10: Yes.
11: And Brooksbank was because she was born in Portugal, and that was the part of Portugal where she and Princess Eugenie gave birth in Portugal, where she and Brooksbank live when not in London, so that's their surname.
10: Right.
11: And Anina. Who's Anina?
10: I don't know who Anina
11: is.
10: Yeah,
11: I need to work out who Anina is.
10: We'll have to look up Anina. But
11: my
10: I do mom's like,
11: name is Nina.
10: It does feel like she's got Adelaide covered from, you know, Elizabeth down to probably Noarlunga, Adelaide Elizabeth. So it's a very
11: Imagine
10: South Australian inspired name, I think.
11: Had a Christie in there as well.
10: That's what she needed. Adelaide Elizabeth Christie's or Adelaide Elizabeth Aldinga. 8223 0000. People named after places. We've got one operating the live stream, Brooklyn. Brookie,
11: good morning, Brookie.
10: Good morning to you, Brookie. Named after a place.
11: Mm-hmm.
10: There are lots.

0: There's actually way, I looked this up before, there's way more than you think. 0-4-8-0-8-13-95 or give us a call on 8223-0000. If we get together a big enough list, Patty might put together a top seven before seven.
1: Oh, I like this.
0: People named after places, or at least inadvertently named after places.
1: Yeah, because I'm thinking about it. Hudson, would you be named after?
0: Yeah.
1: Could you consider rivers?
0: I think so.
1: Yeah.
0: I think so. Then, yeah, I guess the question is what comes first? The river was named after someone.
1: Oh, yeah.
0: But I guess everything probably falls into that category at some point if you go back far enough, doesn't it?
1: Everything.
0: But yeah. I think so. Hudson River. Yeah, why not? So geographical features, mountains, suburbs, cities, countries. There's a lot of them out there. US states.
1: Yeah, there's a lot of that.
0: Indiana Jones, for example. There is a lot more than you actually think. 8223-0000. We're going to put together a list this morning of people named after places.
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1: Will Goodings with Stacey Lee. 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
2: 20 after 6, Princess Eugenie named her daughter Adelaide Elizabeth. Elizabeth, obviously, over her mother, but Adelaide, about Princess Adelaide, Queen Adelaide, who Adelaide is named after. So it got us thinking about people named after places around the world. Neil, good morning. Have you got one for us, Neil?
3: I will. Okay. Orlando Bloom.
2: Of course. Mm-hmm. Orlando, famous in Florida for being the home of Disney World? I was getting mixed up. Disneyland and Anaheim.
4: I'm not the
2: Disney
4: right
2: World, I think, in Orlando, Florida. That's a good one, Neil.
4: That's the name of my robot vacuum, Orlando Broom.
2: Is it really?
4: Yeah.
2: That's a talk discussion for another day. Your vacuum, your home appliance names. That's tremendous. Kev, good morning.
5: Good morning. The English Premier League has got a team by the name of Chelsea.
2: Yes.
5: There's a lot of Chelsea's around, but I don't hear too many West Ham's or
2: Tottenham's
5: or Sheffield Wednesday's around.
2: Yeah. That,
4: West Ham, imagine that.
2: Yeah. Come meet little West Ham. That's a great point, Kev. There are a lot of Chelsea's around the place.
4: Yeah, but Chelsea's a location, isn't
2: yes, it is. Yeah. Chelsea's location. Yep. I think rather la-di-da. Location.
4: Okay, we're getting some more on the text line. I come from the city of Chester in Cheshire, England. People all over the world are named Chester. That's from Pat in Salisbury East. Not many Salisburys out there, though.
2: No, I can't think of any Salisburys off the top of my head. just our famous one.
4: Yep. And Raymond says, I've got a younger cousin in Malta named Adelaide. Ah. She was named so after her parents visited our great state many a moon ago. And I love this text. I do remember this. Do you remember when Amy Parks did a live cross from Amy Park?
2: One of the great moments in television history.
4: So good.
2: That will live on for is anymore. The only problem with that is now we've entered the world of AI, there's going to be a generation of people who will say, that's not real,
4: that's
2: is
4: not
2: it?
4: Not real.
2: And it was real. It was a beautiful time. Have a listen to this, because you can sometimes run into trouble in this conversation when you're talking about people named after places like we are. Young Adelaide, born Princess Eugenie's daughter, named after Queen Adelaide. Here is a chat sent to us by way of our Alberton correspondent Dave Lloyd, featuring a discussion on this very subject, featuring Katie Hopkins on ITV in the UK.
6: I don't like geographical location names. Geographic. Oh, so Brooklyn or London.
7: Your child's called India.
6: Yes, but, you know, that's because it's not related to
2: a location. Uh-oh. Oh, Katie.
4: Your child's called India.
2: I hate children named after places. Oh, but India's beautiful.
4: Yeah, but we didn't name her after the location.
2: No, that's
4: so
2: right.
4: Okay.
2: It's just a coincidence. Oh, Katie. Elston in Gawler, good morning. Someone who's named after a place, Elston.
8: Yeah, me.
2: Where's Elston?
8: Scotland.
2: Tell us about Elston in Scotland. Has your family got a connection with the place?
8: Well, I believed I was named after a great uncle, but there's a place in Scotland called Elston, and I think I'm the only bloke with that Christian name.
4: Oh. Yeah, it wouldn't be very popular. Have you ever been to Elston?
8: My son has, just recently, a couple of years ago, he went over for the golf.
4: He
8: visited the place and took some photographs of Elston, the area of Elston in Scotland.
4: Yeah.
2: So are you like E-A-R-L, Elston, like Earl?
8: Yeah, that's right.
2: Yeah, like Earlstown. Yeah.
4: Ah.
2: I've got a cousin called Earl, actually, but Elston, in Scotland.
8: And I believe there's a place outside Shepparton called Elston.
4: Oh, there you go.
8: And I also know there's a horse in Queensland called Elston.
2: I think you are now across all the Elstons on planet Earth.
8: And there used to be a trotter years ago called Elston Boy.
2: Well, there you go. It's starting to sound less uncommon.
8: I reckon I'm the only bloke that's been called that.
2: No, you're right. There is a couple in the UK. There's Elston in Scotland that you were named after. There's Earlston. But there's actually Elston spelled E-L-S-T-O-N in Nottinghamshire in England as well.
4: Oh, there you go.
2: Obviously a derivative of the local Earl. A property holding or some such at one point in time. But yes, named after a village in Scotland. That's excellent, Elston. Thank you.
4: Lots of text messages coming in as well. People pointing out Paris Hilton.
2: Paris Hilton.
4: Uh-huh.
2: Yes.
4: Paris and Sydney are common names. And this person, my sister called her daughter Lily because her favourite cricketer was Dennis Lilly.
2: Oh, did she spell it L-I-L-Y or L-I-L-E?
4: L-I-L-Y.
2: Okay. But still, that's a nice tribute.
4: Yeah. Yeah. I hope I'm getting this right. Riley Keough named her baby Tupelo after her grandfather's birthplace. Tupelo.
2: I confess I'm not familiar with Tupelo, that perfectly fits the category. Yep. That's a really rare one. Keep them coming in. 8223-0000 or text us on 0848-08-1395. People, it might be you, as we just found out with Elston, or that are named after places like Princess Eugenie's daughter, Adelaide. 14.2 degrees outside in the city at the moment. The apparent temperature is 12.3. It's actually pretty reasonable out there, and it's going to be, for the next little while, 19 the expected top today. Then we get some rain tomorrow, 3 to 10 millimetres, and the maximum drops down to 17. The overnight lows get back into single digits from Thursday right through until Sunday before we get a 17 and a bit of rain on Monday. But the major bit of rain is going to be later today and a bit tomorrow. Then there's just some drizzles for the rest of the week and indeed the weekend.
4: Mm, okay.
2: 26 minutes after 6. We're getting some thoughts through. We haven't forgotten them. We will get to them very shortly with regard to the Westlake Shopping Centre development we started the program talking about. So if you've got a view on a big apartment tower there, 2,000 apartments, huge amount of homes, be it positive or negative, we'd love to hear it. We're just genuinely interested because we had this theoretical conversation a week ago. Now it's a real conversation. Mm. Has your position changed? Are you from Westlake? So you're willing to say, well, I didn't mind the idea when they were talking about Marion. 8223-0000 or text us.
4: Not in my backyard.
2: It might be a bit of a not in my backyard. We'll find out. Or people might say, actually, you know, it's an exciting sort of development because it's not going to be a subdivision. It's not taking up a park. It's on top of a shopping centre, as you said. It's almost couldn't be more ideal to whack a whole bunch of apartments. Let's talk sport. Tom Wren's in the studio. Agostino Mitsubishi's demo clearance is on now. Save on the Pajero Sport, ASX, Triton, Outlander, Nailsworth and Mawson Lakes. Morning, Rennie.
7: Morning, Will. Morning, Stacey. Wow, what a bombshell. What a horrible story that people are waking up to this morning. It broke less than 24 hours ago. Front page of the Advertiser today. It's a lead story across all the television networks at the moment. Talkback radio being dominated by it. I'm talking about the Sydney Swans, the sexual allegations that are moving forward. Got to be careful, obviously, because there are, you know, potentially victims involved. And it's obviously something that is going to be investigated by police. There was some questioning that happened yesterday. But what we do know is the players allegedly involved are on the front page of the paper today, and they're big names. Mm. Isaac Heaney, Chad Warner, James Jordan, Riley Bice, and a fifth player who drove home. They drove home yesterday from Melbourne to Sydney.
4: Do you think that was just to avoid media at the airport?
7: Part of it, definitely.
4: Yeah.
7: Reportedly,
4: 'cause I was wondering why they would drive.
7: Mm. Yeah, reportedly a hire car to avoid the glare. Now, at some point, they're going to have to, you know, front the media, I suppose, but until they get to the bottom of what actually happened in the early hours of a hotel room at the Pullman over in Melbourne, they probably will be trying to avoid the media. But this, I was just thinking about it. Now, we don't know. Like I said, it's difficult to talk about, you know, because there are victims involved potentially. Mm. And clearly, you know, a lot of our sentiment has to go with them. But from a footballing perspective, that's sort of where I can talk. In terms of the brand damage, not just for the club, but for the players and the code, Sydney's been kind of held as this gold standard of the AFL for 20, 30 years. Mm. If any of this proves out to be true, not anymore.
2: Mm.
7: This is a massive story.
4: Surely they can't play while these allegations are hanging over their heads.
7: I don't think so. I think the Swans, and I think it may come as soon as today, and this seems to be the viewpoint of a lot of people, pending a police investigation, I think Sydney has to stand them down.
2: Absolutely. I'm with you, Rennie. I think they will.
4: I can't believe they haven't already.
7: Mm. I think they'll probably get the full details, but you're right, Stacey. I think it has to be pretty swift.
4: Yeah.
2: So it throws all sorts of things into the air now. So All Australian was meant to be.
7: Yeah, it's been delayed.
2: It was meant to be tonight, wasn't it?
7: The 40-man squad was supposed to be
2: announce it with all the fanfare, and probably a couple of these blokes were going to be in it.
7: Yep.
2: And so that all can't go ahead. It's been an ugly period for the AFL, hasn't it?
7: Hasn't it?
2: It's been a bad 4 weeks. Just in terms of, you know, for an organisation that likes to champion social causes and be this sort of, geez, doesn't look like the house is in order at the moment.
4: No, they talk the talk, but clearly not walking the walk.
2: Completely.
7: Yeah, well, and the two clubs, and look, this is very serious, but the two clubs that have kind of held to the highest level, I think probably Willis, Sydney and Geelong, it's been a pretty ordinary month for both of those footy clubs.
2: Yeah.
7: Geelong signing contracts that nobody's aware of. Now, very different in terms of, you know, depravity and stories with this one, but now this with Sydney, my goodness. Matthew Pavlich, first year CEO, hasn't he got his hands full? Dean Cox, but a lot of questions. What on earth are they doing?
4: And it was after a game?
7: After a game, with another game coming in 6 days.
4: Bizarre. The allegations will be proven in court, but even the fact that there are allegations surrounding a potential incident after a game.
2: Yeah.
4: What does that tell you about the culture at the club?
2: What is clear is there was the thing that is the subject of a police investigation is whether there was any criminal conduct. There was clearly some party going on.
7: Yeah. Yeah.
4: Exactly.
2: Which I don't know. AFL clubs are all about, oh, we got to arrest this person, and all the 1 day extra break is a nightmare, and they analyse the fixture and what's actually going on weekends in football land? I think there's this sort of veneer of professionalism about all this that maybe the public have a false sense of. At least that's what this sort of story lends you to believe.
7: And the problem is now, and some of that might be true, but it might be totally away from it. It might be down the line for 99%, but it taints them all.
2: Yeah, of course, absolutely. Right.
7: With that brush. Everyone sort of says, if Sydney are doing it, what's everyone else doing?
2: Yeah.
7: So, we'll wait and see.
2: But shocking
7: very,
2: story.
7: Very messy. Shocking.
2: We're crossing to AFL House a little bit later, so we'll get the very latest from it. Good on you,
7: Beautiful.
2: Rennie.
7: Thank you.
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10: The police investigation continues this morning into an alleged sexual assault at a Melbourne hotel involving Sydney Swans footballers. Five players have been questioned. They drove back to Sydney in a hire car overnight as the club considers standing them down. Teammate Jai Sarong, who flew back, was stopped by media at the airport.
12: It's a police matter. The club said what they had to say, and I've no further comment.
13: Have you spoken to the players in question?
12: No comment.
10: Experts warn a government algorithm which decides how much in-home aged care funding Australians get is flawed. The algorithm is based on information provided by clinical assessors. Critics say it prioritises budget administration over clinical judgment. Former Aged Care Inspector General Natalie Siegel-Brown has told the ABC the process isn't working.
14: We are facing an urgent imperative to rethink the way we're administering this aged care budget and supporting people to age in place, which is far cheaper to the government.
10: One Nation will unveil its tobacco policy to be taken to the next federal election. It would see the tobacco excise slashed by 75% and indexation frozen for 3 years. The minor party's proposal aims to address the growing illegal tobacco trade in Australia. A man's been fined almost $3,000 for possessing prohibited weapons and threatening a federal politician. Federal police say the 42-year-old from Queanbeyan made threats on social media. They seized his mobile phone, laptop, a taser and extendable baton during a search. Commemorations will be held around the country today, marking the 60th anniversary of the Battle of Long Tan and Vietnam Veterans Day. More from Brian Wilson.
15: 60 years ago, Australian soldiers were engaged in a fight for survival. Outnumbered 10-1 with low ammunition, they were surrounded in a rubber plantation in a heavy monsoon downpour. Hours later, supported by a fleet of Hueys flying in across the treetops. It was one of Australia's fiercest battles, but for the men of Delta Company and those who served, the Vietnam War became a living scar on their return. Ostracised and forgotten, many suffered in silence, with their calls for help ignored. The anniversary of the Battle of Long Tan now marks Vietnam Veterans Day, where we remember and honour those who proudly served our nation.
10: The number of people killed in an earthquake in eastern Indonesia has risen to 68 as rescue workers continue searching for survivors trapped under the rubble. Almost 13,000 people have been evacuated following the country's deadliest disaster since 2022. Nearly 1,600 aftershocks have been detected since Saturday. Turning to 5AA Sport.
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10: Here's Tom Wren.
7: Thank you, Kendall. The release of the All-Australian squad has been delayed following the Swans scandal. That squad of 46 was due to be released this week. Well, Marcus Bontempelli is no guarantee to play this weekend for the Western Bulldogs. The captain missed the draw with Carlton as he manages an Achilles injury. Coach Luke Beveridge telling Fox Footy he'll be looking to talk his star midfielder out of playing Melbourne on Saturday.
16: When we talked about the last two rounds, we talked about whether, you know, maybe two is better than just the one, to make sure that he's really cherry ripe for the wildcard game. But he'll want to play this one, I'm fairly sure. So we'll be talking him out of doing it, which will be difficult.
7: Australian cricket selectors are reportedly considering bringing Matt Renshaw into the Australian Test squad. That's ahead of the second match against Bangladesh in Mackay. He's being mentioned as a potential replacement for struggling opener Jake Weatherald or the out-of-form Manus Labuschagne. And Aussie Alex de Minaur is back on court in his third-round match at the Cincinnati Masters. He took the first set against Briton Arthur Ferry and is currently up a break of serve early in the second set. And that's the 5AA Sport.
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10: Showers increasing in 19 today, easing tomorrow with a high of 17, partly cloudy Thursday, also 17, and a possible shower Friday, 16. At the moment, 14 on 5AA, always Adelaide.
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4: Keep your text messages coming on 0448081395. Loving your messages about people named after places.
2: Yes.
4: And your thoughts on the West Lakes development above the shopping centre.
2: Andrew sent through a good one. Andrew says the West Lakes apartment plan is great as long as extra car parking is incorporated in the build. I've lived in 5 apartment complexes, all with car parking, including Liberty Towers at Glenelg, which has hundreds of car park spaces going down 4 floors under the complex. Actually, that's a good design. Probably an expensive design, I would imagine, but that makes plenty of sense. Thank you, Andrew. Keep your thoughts coming through, folks. And interesting perspective, having lived in an apartment complex. Where are the western suburbs people? This is happening in your neck of the woods. How do you feel about it? Westlake Shore, Tennyson, Grange, Seton, all those kind of places. What do you think about the prospect of a 2,000 apartments?
4: A
2: building with 2,000 apartments in it. Yeah. How many floors would it be?
4: Oh, yeah. It would be tall.
2: Yeah. Anyway, it's not 2,000 floors, which is where my brain was snapping. 2,000 apartments within the building. That's right. Thank you, Stace.
4: Okay. And does this mean, they're coming for a shopping centre near you? If you live in Oaklands Park, is Marion on the way? Is that the
2: Marion
4: next one?
2: Has to.
4: It has to be.
2: It makes so much sense there.
4: I think it makes a lot of sense. Mm. Again, just the only factor that raises a red flag for me is parking. So as long as that's addressed, I can't see a problem with it, but that's just me. And we'd love to continue getting your thoughts. Well, there's been an incident on a Virgin flight with local Shane Hyhorek, who is a disability advocate, and it's doing the rounds on social media and has got a lot of traction. So we thought we should talk to Shane about it this morning. He joins you now. Good morning to you, Shane.
0: Good morning.
4: So you were taken off a Virgin flight because there wasn't enough room for you and your service animal and a battery of some sort?
0: Yeah, that's correct. I'm a wheelchair user and I travel with Whitney, my service animal, and I arrived onto the Virgin plane and they had just introduced supposedly a new rule where batteries, including power assist motors, need to go by your feet. I use a product called a Smart Drive. It's about 30 centimetres by about 20 centimetres, so it's not exactly small. But where they've sat me in row 3, and I don't choose where I sit, Virgin allocates that seating for me. There is no room to put anything. There's like the business class middle arm bulkhead. So there was absolutely no option to put it under my seat. And then the seat next to me is Whitney, my service dog, literally taking up, she's a large golden retriever, taking up every inch of the floor space. And at that point, Virgin's saying to me, and it's clear in the video that I published, that if I don't put it under my seat, I can't fly, even though there's nowhere under my seat for it to go. And this went around and around for quite some time, nearly 20 minutes whilst I was sitting on the plane.
4: And so what's the battery for your chair that you use?
0: Yes, that's correct. Yeah. So the Smart Drive is a battery unit. It's lithium, but it's within carry-on requirements for the airline. It's under 300 watts, well and truly under that. I've been travelling with it for the last 15 years. Every flight that I have anywhere I go, and I've flown hundreds and hundreds of times, I've always travelled with the Smart Drive with no issues. The Smart Drive has always gone in the overhead locker above where I sit, and that's always been where it's gone for myself and other passengers using it. And without my Smart Drive, I can't live independently because I'm an incomplete quadriplegic. I just don't have the strength to push myself, especially up slight incline. So I can't live without it. But for the Virgin to be able to allocate a seat where I can't put it in front of me is pretty bad. And the fact that the airline, instead of trying to work out a solution, their decision was just to kick me off the plane, which was absolutely awful, being stuck at the airport all day with my service animal. So, yeah, it was a pretty horrific experience. And those that watch the video, they'll see that the way that the staff spoke to me was absolutely disgusting, and to the point where I'm under the assumption now that Virgins typically just don't care about people with disabilities.
4: Have you heard from them since posting the video?
0: No, but and it states in the video, like, whilst I'm on the plane having these interactions, someone gets onto the radio intercom and says, we want to apologise about the inconvenience caused today's flight. We're offloading a passenger and we're sorry about that. And it's even clear in the video that you can hear that announcement. And that's so upsetting. I'm like, I'm literally on the plane right now still trying to work through this. And there are so many things that the airline could have done. One of the flight attendants says, I have a idea. I can put it under the seat. The seat's empty at the back of the plane. Are you happy for it to go there? And I say, you can put it wherever you want. I just can't put it in front of me because there's literally no space. And you can see that in the video. And then that was overruled by a customer service person who said, no, it's going by your feet or get off the plane. And that's end up, that was what ended up happening. And at the end, after I was kicked off the plane, that same lady, Jenna, come up to me and asked, says, was I filming? I said, yes. And she goes, can you delete the video? And I'm like, no, I will not be deleting the video. And I stated that I would be sharing it with the world because it's important that the world sees this.
4: And so will you continue to fly Virgin now?
0: Well, the problem is, like, in Australia, I can't catch a train anywhere. Anywhere I need to go, I need to fly. You know what I mean? And the truth is there's disasters in all the airlines that we've got. You just open the newspaper, open up the internet. Virgin, Qantas, Jetstar, they're all, in my opinion, terrible. We're treating people with disabilities. But in Australia, we don't have a lot of choice. And then someone said, well, go speak to the politicians. Well, you know, Mark Butler, the federal disability minister, you can't even get the front door of his office. So what hope do we have of actually fixing this?
2: We spoke to you about that, yeah.
0: Correct. When the politicians out there that you need to speak to make change don't even care about inclusion themselves. So what hope do we have? You know, they're stuck in the lounges. The chairman lounges eating Wagyu burgers and drinking champagne. So they've got not much incentive to build stuff like high-speed rail.
2: Shane, thank you. Shane Hihorek, disability advocate, who in the course of that conversation, we did speak previously because he made the point, what does it say when you can't even get to the disability minister's office because there's no facility to do so if you're in a wheelchair on a previous occasion with that video that you can see on his social media this morning. Let's head to the Weather Bureau. Ellie Matthews joins us. Morning to you, Ellie.
1: Good morning to you too. How are you going?
2: Yeah, where were we, Ellie? What's on the way for this Tuesday?
1: Yeah, well, overnight after we did have some continued showers pushing through, we've seen sort of 1 to 3 millimetres through gauges across the plains, a little bit higher up into the hills, up to 6 millimetres. We are seeing a bit of a break in those showery conditions this morning. It might be just a bit of cloud about at the moment, but as we get into the afternoon and in particular the evening period, we are expecting an uptick in these shower activities. So whilst there might be the break during this morning, expect these showers to redevelop later on today as we do see a trough approaching from the west. That will cross over the Adelaide area as we get into the early hours of tomorrow morning. So that is where we will see the most likely wet period in the next 24 hours or so. It will be overnight tonight into tomorrow. And in terms of temperatures out there after what was relatively a mild night, we saw the temperatures sitting somewhere between sort of that 13 or 14 degrees as a minimum. And generally, we're expecting temperatures to get up to sort of 18 or 19 degrees across Adelaide for today. Now, overnight tonight, again, not expecting the temperature to dip down too far, still remaining in those low teens, particularly as we will see these showery, rainy conditions and cloudy conditions overnight tonight. And temperatures tomorrow, around a 17-degree top for Wednesday with those showers easing off into tomorrow.
2: All right, good stuff, Ellie. Thank you. Ellie Matthews at the Weather Bureau. Let's head over to SAPOL. Senior Constable Jen Cullinan joins us. Jen, there's been a business fire at Para Hills this morning.
3: Yes, it has. Good morning. It was just after 2:45 this morning. Police and fire crews were called to the shopping centre on Wilkinson Road to reports of a fire at the rear of the shopping centre. And on arrival, fire crews were managed to extinguish the blaze quite quickly. But it has caused some damage to the rear of that business. Now, fire corps investigators and Northern detectives have attended the scene and it is being treated as suspicious. So we do ask if anybody saw anything around the time or has dash cam or CCTV to please contact Crime Stoppers on 1-800-333-000.
4: And a driver's crashed into a creek at Montacute.
3: Yes, he has, and this was at 8:45 last night. Police and emergency crews were called to Montague Road to reports that a Mercedes-Benz had left the road and crashed into a creek. Now, the car apparently had come round the bend and encountered a kangaroo on the road and braked and skidded off the wet road into the creek. Now, luckily, the driver, a 21-year-old man, wasn't injured, but we have had some calls from members of the public last night and this morning seeing that car in the creek. It has been roped off, but it is going to be quite tricky to recover the vehicle. So they've waited till daylight today to try and get that vehicle out, and a tow truck will attend at some point this morning.
2: And also, Jen, this is concerning. A drink driver hit a parked car at Glenunga.
3: Yeah, we were called to Bevington Road at Glenunga just before midnight last night to reports of that collision. And a Volkswagen station wagon had crashed into a Great Wall station wagon, which was parked on the street. And it'll be alleged that the driver of the Volkswagen left the scene. So we attended at his home address, which was nearby, and that 28-year-old man was subject to a roadside breath test and returned a reading of 0.122, which is twice the legal limit. So he's been reported for drink driving, driving without due care, and leaving the scene of a crash, and he's going to find himself in court at a later date.
2: All right, thank you, Jen. Senior Constable Jen Cullinan from SAPOL. Feels like we've had a drink driving incident every day for about the last fortnight.
4: Yeah, it does feel that way.
2: It's a lot of midweek. I mean, and how much midweek drink driving is going on that doesn't end with an incident?
4: How hard is it? Just get an Uber.
2: I would love to know what proportion. Yeah, I know. But clearly the message doesn't get through to some people. But I suspect, too, the proportion of people that are either intoxicated or on drugs at any given moment on the road is significantly larger than we think.
4: Scary.
2: Because statistically, it's.
4: Yeah.
2: For there to be one of these every day, there must be a lot going on out there, which is just mind-blowing, really. All right, we're going to take a break. We'll check traffic. We're starting to get some feedback through on the Westlakes Mall apartment development. 8223-0000. Bruce Gittay from the Property Council will join us. I suspect Bruce is probably going to think this is a good idea.
4: Oh,
2: just,
4: maybe.
2: Just a guess. Bruce, we'll let you have your say. But you might agree with him. You might have a different view. Get calling right now, 8223-0000.
5: Thanks, Will. And morning, Stacey. Roads aren't looking too bad for the driving today, which is good. You have the odd passing showers to take it easy on damp roads. Very damp through the hills too this morning. Fitzroy, traffic lights flashing yellow. Torrens Road at Park Terrace. Rock Slide at Paracombe still going. It's closed a section of Gorge Road with detours via the Corkscrew and Montague Roads today. And early morning, pesky camera, Sheriff's Road at Lonsdale. 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Adelaide's most accurate traffic on 5AA.
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9: Will Goodings with Stacey Lee. This is 5AA Breakfast.
2: 5 to 7, we will be having a closer look at the planned development at Westlake Shopping Centre for 2,000 apartments very, very shortly with Bruce Chitte from the Property Council. Rob on the text line raises a reasonable query about infrastructure. He says, will the pipes handle it? Water, sewage, stormwater, etc., plugging thousands of more people into an already stretched system will be interesting. Mark in North Adelaide, what do you make of the proposed development?
12: Look, I lived on Delphin Island for 35 years. I moved out of there about 8 years ago. My daughter still lives there. The bottleneck there for me to get to work, coming out of Delphin Island and trying to get through the boulevard up towards Bunnings, the backup, it took me 30 minutes to get through. You got the light changes there. They take for ages and that, and the cars are everywhere. And on Frederick Road, where they got the treatment plant, they're building six-storey apartments there. Frederick Road's not going to handle the traffic getting out of there. Living on Delphin Island, the council have gone backwards. They were ripping out all the paving there and putting concrete there. They planted all the native plants there. And now all these extra residents there, how are they going to handle the traffic out of there?
2: It's a good point. I'm just thinking, Mark, as you describe it, Westlakes Boulevard as it comes up to Port Road and Frederick Road as you get up towards Grange Road. So the two major roads you'd probably want to be heading towards to get to the city. It says a bit that both of those roads become one lane.
4: Oh, wow.
2: So they weren't designed for thousands and thousands of more people. I think that's a totally valid. I don't think it's the kind of thing that should stand in the way of major development, but it's something that should certainly, some money should be spent towards facilitating the transfer of all those sorts of people.
4: And this is what people talk about when we talk
2: completely.
4: About, I mean, Mount Barker is the perfect, terrible example.
2: It's a great example.
4: Lack of infrastructure planning.
2: Exactly right. It's a very, very a worthwhile point you make, Mark. Let's go to Ross Trevor. Michael, good morning.
13: Good morning, Will and Stacey. You know, the Mount Barker is a good example of just congestion on the roads. Back here in Ross Trevor, we had the same problem with the McNally's home that was redeveloped into housing, and the locals kicked up about traffic flow, and they never changed anything. On the eastern suburbs, you know, at least we don't have major shopping centres that they could go high rise. Although maybe the Cohen family at Burnside might want to consider doing that, but that's a little bit tongue in cheek. But seriously, though, from a real estate perspective, it is actually a very good idea to go up on shopping centres.
2: Yeah.
13: Look at the Adelaide Plain. It's south, it's west, it's north. And, you know, there's got to be... you can't go further south because then it becomes the Willunga Hill.
14: But if you go north, it's a long drive and there's no infrastructure for roads or trains or bus transport. So it's a smart idea from a property idea and putting housing somewhat close to the city. So, you know, it should go ahead. And at least with Westlake, it's big enough to be a model to see how you could roll it out for the other centres across Adelaide, right?
2: It's a really good point, Michael. Thank you.
4: Enjoy Taringi, Michael.
2: Yeah.
4: Does his morning walk there.
2: Exactly right.
4: Could hear the birds in the background.
2: I guess the to his point about major shopping centres not existing in the eastern suburbs, I reckon I've never lived out that side of town, but if you were living in Nord, for example, you'd say, well, we've already got a whole stack of medium-density apartments in the area. If you walk down the parade, there's a whole whack of them. And the only thing I disagree with Mark, it just occurred to me, that not in the sense of disagreement, he was just flagging this as a potential concern. I actually think those medium-density apartments near Seton High School on Frederick Road are perfect. I think that's exactly the kind of development we should be doing.
4: Six stories, not that high.
2: No, I think they look nice, and they're replacing what were really run-down old housing trust homes.
4: Yeah.
2: Fronting onto the road there. To me, that feels like a really good use of the space. It's right next to the school. It's right next to the train line. Some people just don't like medium density.
4: Yeah.
2: Just the look of it, the aesthetic, and that's fine. Everyone, you can have your point of view on the aesthetics of things, but that one strikes me beyond the concern about the traffic as exactly the kind of thing we should be pursuing. We've got a top seven before seven.
4: Oh, okay.
2: Yeah. Paddy's just come in with a piece of paper. This is exciting.
9: The top seven before seven.
2: Top 747 people named after places. After Princess Eugenie's daughter, Adelaide. Number 7, Sydney Sweeney.
4: Oh, Sydney Sweeney. Yeah. And she was in Sydney to film a movie.
2: She
4: recently,
2: was in Sydney recently. Brooklyn Beckham.
4: Of course, yes. Well, I think Brooklyn Munn should be higher
2: Brooklyn
4: on the list.
2: Brooklyn Munn is our number one here on 5AA Breakfast. But Patty said she was number 8. Well, you can take that up with Brooklyn, Patty. Florence Nightingale, number 5. Number 4, Austin Powers. Yeah.
4: Austin.
2: Austin, Texas. Chad Corns, number 3. Was he named after the African country? We're not sure.
4: Well, there's a way to check that.
2: We'll text Graham about that. Paris Hilton, number 2.
4: Of course.
2: And number 1, Jordan Dawson.
4: Oh, yeah.
2: Drawing a bit of inspiration from the Middle East and Africa, some of these names. Jordan Dawson, number 1.
4: Monoculture.
2: Yeah, please. 7.

0: right now. To watch, simply head to 5AA on Facebook or YouTube.
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2: Showers increasing in 19 with the 7 o'clock news. Good morning, I'm Kendall Brantig.
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2: Swans coach Dean Cox says he's extremely disappointed as police investigations continue into an alleged sexual assault involving Sydney players at a Melbourne hotel. Five have been interviewed by police. The Swans coach wouldn't speculate on possible sanctions when he arrived at Sydney headquarters a short time ago.
4: Yeah, obviously extremely disappointed with what's happened and understand the questions and we'll update as we gather more information.
5: Should we expect any sanctions at all?
4: We're working our way through everything with the AFL and the relevant parties and, we'll update when we get more information.
2: Police are investigating an early morning fire at Para Hills. Senior Constable Jean Cullinan says it broke out at the rear of a shopping centre on Wilkinson Road.
6: On arrival, fire crews were managed to extinguish the blaze quite quickly, but it has caused some damage to the rear of that business. Now, fire corps investigators and northern detectives have attended the scene and it is being treated as suspicious. So we do ask if anybody saw anything around the time or has dash cam or CCTV to please contact Crime Stoppers.
2: A driver had a lucky escape after crashing into a creek at Montacute last night. His car encountered a kangaroo on the road, braked and skidded off the wet road into the creek. The 21-year-old from Athelstan was not injured. Police have roped off the car and a tow truck will be organised to retrieve it. A government algorithm introduced to calculate in-home aged care funding is facing intense scrutiny. The algorithm, which is filled out by clinical assessors, has 500 questions and separates subjects into 8 funding levels. Critics say crucial questions about cognition and other health conditions are asked too late in the process, therefore not providing the right level of support. Uni of New South Wales Professor Kathy Eager has told the ABC the system needs an overhaul.
7: The algorithm cannot be fixed by tinkering. It can only be fixed by ditching the whole algorithm and starting again.
2: Universities could be fined up to $2 million for failing to take action against racism. The education minister's preparing to release plans to beef up the higher education regulator's powers. Memorial services will be held around the country today to mark Vietnam Veterans Day. 524 Australians died and around 3,000 were wounded during the conflict. Today also marks 60 years since the Battle of Long Tan. Vietnam veteran and Australian singer Normie Rose says it's important to remember all those who served.
8: I certainly had 3 or 4 mates who didn't make it back alive. They came back, but not the way we wanted them to. And I don't think anybody came back the same as they went.
2: Donald Trump is threatening to bomb US ally Oman if it gets in the way of his efforts to broker a deal on the Strait of Hormuz. Iranian and Omani officials have been holding talks on the future of maritime navigation in the shipping lane. Former Pentagon operative Tony Schaefer says he can't imagine the conflict escalating again anytime soon.
9: We're not postured sufficiently to resume combat operations until the USS Washington shows up, which could be probably a couple weeks at the soonest.
2: And a woman who went viral for slapping a tray into the face of a waitress outside an Essendon cafe, breaking her tooth, has failed to appear in court. Tracy Myers was eventually tracked down and charged with reckless injury after the incident. A warrant's been issued for her arrest. The injured woman, a French hospitality worker, needed emergency dental work after the incident. Turning to 5AA Sport.
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2: And Tom Wren, it's all happening in the footy.
10: No doubt. We heard that Sydney story you've been covering in detail this morning, Kendall, but there is other football news around Carlton. They prepared to announce Josh Fraser as their next coach. Essendon could be another week away. The Bombers are on track to have their worst ever season with just 2 wins. The club also on the weekend drawing its lowest MCG crowd in 33 years. Bombers legend Matty Lloyd telling Footy Classified the style

0: The footy hasn't been attracting crowds.
1: The type of play, it's sort of pedestrian, like no risk to it, and that also plays a factor. So rather than taking it on through the corridor, we'll just go out to the boundary, then okay, this next one, take the game forward. There's space in front of you, but it goes backwards.
0: Melbourne, meantime, will head to the tribunal tonight, challenging Jacob Van Rooyen's 3-match ban. That was for a strike on Port Adelaide's Alia. Well, Norwood captain Jade Halfpenny has been rewarded for a career-best season after winning the Sandful W League's Best and Fairest last night. An outstanding result. She pulled in every round bar one to take out the award. The Best and Fairest topped off a big night for Halfpenny, who also won the Coaches Award, Leadership Award, and was named in the Team of the Year. Let's go to other sport. FIFA's Chief Operating Officer has been sacked less than 3 weeks after criticising Gianni Infantino's plan to privatise the World Cup. Aussie Alex de Minaur's match has again been suspended due to rain. That's at the Cincinnati Masters. He is up a set and 5-1 in the second set against Britain's Arthur Ferry. And the Hockey Roos have gone down to the Netherlands 4-2 in their second match at the Women's Hockey World Cup. And that's the 5AA Sport.
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3: Morning there. Damp roads for the drive-in today. Take it nice and easy with slippery conditions, particularly through the hills. Lonsdale roads are blocked due to power lines down Sheriff's Road near the servo. Parracombe, Roxline has closed a section of Gorge Road. There are detours via the Corkscrew and Montague roads today. Getting busy for the drive-in, Fullerton Road at the Glen Osman Road intersection starting to slow up at the moment. South Road near the Fairby Theatre and a Camera Black Road, O'Halloran Hill. 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Starlight.org.au. Adelaide's most accurate traffic on 5AA.
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2: Showers increasing today, heading for 19, easing tomorrow, 17, partly cloudy on Thursday, also 17, and a possible shower Friday, 16. At the moment, 14 on 5AA, always Adelaide.
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7: 7:08. Good morning to you. If you're joining us for the very first time this Tuesday, the 18th of August. We're getting two lots of feedback in, and I'm enjoying both of them immensely. One is with regard to our 747, which is always controversial. Top 747 people named after places, inspired by Princess Eugenie naming her daughter Adelaide. Judith, I think, pointed out the best oversight. A popular name is Clare, after our beautiful city of Clare in the Mid-North.
2: Absolutely.
7: We haven't mentioned it, Judith. Clare is one of the most beautiful places in South Australia. And, shame on us for not mentioning it before your text came through.
2: Yep.
7: Pete said Tex Walker didn't make the list. Well, he's not his name, Pete. It's his nickname. We can't include nicknames, can we?
2: Oh, no, then we open a whole can of
7: exactly
2: worms.
7: Right. That's too tricky.
2: And Emma, I like your text. Stacey could give her dog Murray the middle name of Bridge.
7: That felt like a missed opportunity. It's not too late.
2: Yeah, or River.
7: Murray River. Well, some people said River Phoenix didn't make the list.
2: Oh, so of course.
7: That would have been, that one would have made a little bit of sense. Mm-hmm. The other thing we're getting lots of feedback to is the Westlakes Shopping Centre development. It's really, and this is really quite a democratic sort of talk topic, because everyone's probably got a shopping centre fairly close to them.
2: Yep.
7: So we can all imagine what it would be like. I don't have to imagine hard. Mine is Westlakes Shopping Centre. What would it be like if 2,000 apartments got foisted on top of it? Would you be happy with that? Does it make sense to you? And I've got to say, we cover a lot of development stories here and a lot of population stories. I'm not sensing a real lot of pushback on this.
2: No, there's people have some concerns
7: and
2: they're valid concerns, but there's not, I think maybe we've had one text from someone saying, no, don't do it.
7: Yeah, most people seem to say they like the merit of it, because I think everyone appreciates there needs to be housing stock added somewhere.
2: Yes.
7: And this has to be among the least defensive options available, does it not?
2: Absolutely.
7: Where there's already parks, where there's no homes, there's nothing getting bulldozed, it's not a public park. Look, this is a pretty good option.
2: And you would think that an apartment would be attractive to young first home buyers, but also older downsizers, which would free up more space for existing homes,
7: great
2: for
7: point.
2: Families in the middle.
8: I mean, there's a lot of boxes and a lot of them have a tick in them for me.
7: Yeah. So keep your thoughts coming through. You might disagree with all that, which is fine too. Yeah. We're happy to hear it. Really interesting conversation. 8223 00 00. We'll keep your texts coming in. The biggest story in the country right now, though, relates to the conduct of five Sydney Swans players. And we'll get a bit of a sense now of what we're expecting to learn for the rest of today. Seven Sunrise reporter at AFL House is Andrew McCormick. Andrew, good morning. So yesterday we heard from Matthew Pavlich, the Swans CEO. There's still no clarity around whether players will be stood down or how that's going to transpire. What do we expect to hear, if anything, from the Swans and the AFL today?
9: Morning, Will. Morning, Stacey. Well, we've heard from Dean Cox, the Swans coach this morning, who was doorstopped by reporters on his way into Swans headquarters. He says he's extremely disappointed with what's happened. He understands the questions and will update when he has more information. He was asked if the club has already sanctioned the players involved. They say we are working our way through everything with the AFL and all parties, and we'll update when we have more information. But we will certainly know more by the end of today, I would suggest, on whether or not these players have been stood down. So we can name at least four of the players who have spoken to police at this stage. Now, there's no suggestion of wrongdoing for any of these players, just to confirm the fact that they are assisting police with their inquiry. So the players are Isaac Heaney, Chad Warner, Riley Bice, and James Jordan. Now, a fifth player's manager insists that he has not spoken to police, and he is not involved in any of the investigation as it stands at the moment. But I think it's important to clarify just two clear aspects of this whole story, which has enormous ramifications on a number of fronts. But there's obviously the criminal investigation, which is underway now with Victoria Police and their special crimes squad that has taken over this investigation. Isaac Heaney himself went into police headquarters yesterday to speak to detectives. They reviewed CCTV and took evidence from the Pullman Hotel amid those sexual assault allegations, which are obviously the priority and the most serious of this part of the story. The second part is the footballing aspect and how this plays out. That obviously runs second to it, but obviously has a different timeline to all of this, given the fact that we are on the eve of the final season. This has permutations right across the AFL, not just the Sydney Swans. So we will get some clarification, I would say, today on that. There's no clear time frame on exactly when that will be, but the AFL likely working with the Swans on exactly how to play this out. I mean, just for example, and this is a minor detail and all, but today the AFL was set to announce their 40-man All-Australian squad via Andrew Dillon on Fox Footy on AFL 360 tonight. That has been pushed back and delayed indefinitely. So just little things like that, which aren't grand in the scheme of things, but the flow-on effects of this are absolutely everywhere on the eve of a final series with a premiership contender and a number of not just senior stars, but superstars of this team, which will likely dictate if they contend for a premiership at all. Obviously, that runs secondary to the Victoria Police investigation and the allegations, which are extremely serious.
8: Is it up to the club, Andrew, as to what happens with the players and if they play or not? Or does the AFL have a say in that as well?
9: Well, different to the NRL, there's no stand-down clause when players are stood down amid serious allegations like this. Different to another situation we had a couple of years ago involving another player who was facing charges of a sexual assault nature. So when charges come in, obviously that is a different thing. There have been no charges, no arrests at this stage. These are purely allegations. So that makes it a little bit different in this circumstance. But yes, the fact that these players were out drinking very late, putting themselves in a scenario that a lot of people would suggest would bring in a club sanction at the very least, given withstanding all the other serious allegations aside, just the fact that they were out and drinking alone at this hour and partying on the eve of the final series, you would think would dictate some sort of club sanction. So I would say it's almost incredibly unlikely that these players will play this week alone. They obviously have a week off and then they begin their final series, a home qualifying final with a spot for a prelim final on the line for these players. So, look, you'd have to suggest that it's going to be hard to see any of these players take to the field again this year. These allegations are incredibly serious. Will likely take weeks, if not months, to work through the investigation from a Victoria Police end.
7: All right. Andrew, great report. Thank you. We'll await some more clarity around their availability and indeed the police investigation over the course of the day. Andrew McCormick, Seven's Sunrise reporter at AFL House.
8: I was just going to say, that's a really interesting point that other leagues have a stand-down clause pending serious allegations. And yes, you know, if there are charges laid, it will be tested in court. But allegations of this nature are extremely serious. And if any of these players were to play, I think there would be community outrage. This, you know, play this weekend, I would be not happy about
7: it. I can't imagine how they could.
8: No.
7: You know, would they want to? Would the club want them to? The league shouldn't want them to.
8: Why doesn't the AFL have
7: a great question.
8: Clause?
7: It's a great question.
8: I didn't realise other leagues do.
7: Why not have it standardised that, you know, if there is something of this nature? There was a high-profile case with Geelong where someone had a long-standing allegation and it was subject of a suppression order and it couldn't be spoken about and ultimately it was thrown out of court. But that was awkward because it ultimately played out on social media because there was no – the club was clearly trying to navigate it by themselves in the absence of some guiding principle like a stand-down clause. Mm. So, yeah, maybe there is an argument for that. That's an interesting component of this story. All right, let's get back to Westlake Shopping Centre and the apartments there. Bruce Jitte is the South Australian Executive Director of the Property Council. Bruce, I imagine you'd first and foremost be pro this development. Do you think this is the start of something or is Westlake, say, a unique situation?
10: Look, we certainly hope it's the start of something. It makes absolute sense. And, you know, you've had a few callers call in earlier today with one with concerns, one a bit more positive about it. And it's fair to say that concerns around traffic and, you know, the way people move around that jurisdiction do need to be addressed. They will be addressed before that development goes ahead. But strategic sites like these, having, you know, scale when it comes to housing, is one of the absolute best ways to address the housing crisis and allow people to live where they've grown up, built their lifestyle, and where their community is.
8: Bruce, when it comes to infrastructure, is it easier to build 2,000 apartments above a shopping centre, or is it easier to build on vacant land on the fringes of the city?
10: Look, the Premier and Minister Champion consistently will say, you know, South Australia, Adelaide in particular, needs to grow up and also needs to grow out. We agree with that. If you speak to the Treasurer and ask him, you know, where are you going to get best bang for buck, and, you know, I think sweating your assets is certainly the most economical way to do that. So upgrading existing infrastructure will always be cheaper than putting brand new infrastructure down and then having to maintain that over the life cycle of that asset. So yes, we need to go up. Yes, we need to go out. But upgrading intersections in and around West Lakes, upgrading whether it be, you know, water pressure or water pipes of existing SA water infrastructure is going to be cheaper than laying brand new pipes, you know, 40, 50 kilometres away and you know, getting wastewater back to Bolivar and all the sort of challenges that they've had when it comes to their land release. So, you know, there's both that are required, but this is a quick fire way to get scale. And when you consider we've got a housing target of 16,500 odd homes, you're not going to get there building homes that take 9 to 12 months to construct alone. You'd need to get some scale in the form of apartments.
7: On apartments, Bruce, do you think our appetite for apartment living is a case of necessity being the mother of invention and you just, well, if you want a house, you're probably going to have to consider an apartment, or have attitudes shifted generally with regard to that style of living? Because I think back to, say, the 90s and people watching Seinfeld going, well, funny show, but I wouldn't want to live in an apartment like that. Aren't we so lucky in Australia? So have we changed or has the world changed around us, do you think?
10: I think it's a little bit of a mix of both, Will. I think, you know, the world's changed around us. When you think of affordability, that's the gap between being able to get a house with a bit of a backyard vis-a-vis an apartment. The gap in pricing is getting larger and larger and larger. So, you know, part of it is necessity. It's all some people can afford. part of it is also demographic shifts, right? So you've got a younger cohort who don't particularly want a large mortgage, who want to live a little bit more freely. They'll go for that cheaper option. People aren't having kids till a lot later. They don't need a backyard for longer periods of adulthood. And then you have a rapidly aging population who might have a five-bedroom or four-bedroom home and they want to downsize or right-size. So you consider, you know, some of the good policies that the government has announced, the downsize, the stamp duty exemption, the underwrite of apartments, you know, and I think this is one of the things industry, you know, I heard Ashton Hearn yesterday mention this, you know, their announcement, when are we going to see the rubber hit the road? Well, industry would also say, you know, government, you've got some very good cascading policies on addressing the housing crisis, but the implementation just isn't, the rubber's just not hitting the road. Mm. Implementation's not there. You know, housing roadmap timeframes have blown out. The underwrite of apartments is still, we haven't seen the last bit of the criteria, let alone it getting implemented. Why is the underwrite of apartments only quarantined for the CBD? When you have great strategic infill sites like West Lakes, you've got great sites along places like Unley Road and the Parade and the like, why not spread it to those zones as well so you can really accelerate that delivery? And you're not just standing in front of renders of nice, shiny buildings all of a sudden. You're standing in front of the built form that's helped to be delivered by the policy that you have. So, you know, if I was the Premier or the Minister, I'd really be cracking the whip to sort of, you know, get some answers as to why these announcements, the policy part where it sometimes gets stuck in the bureaucracy, is yet to be delivered.
7: Bruce, thank you for that. Well, this does sound like one of those scenarios where a render will become reality at Westlake Shopping Centre. Bruce Duttey, the SA Executive Director of the Property Council. Andrew makes the point he has a daughter who was looking at getting into an apartment block, but the biggest problem is the strata fees that come with it. And if you once you factor that in, how much cheaper is it? That's interesting because I know certainly plenty of people in that situation who suddenly went, well, hang on, how much am I paying for this? Depends. And we've all need to get something painted. How much are we paying for that?
8: Yeah, and it depends on the facilities.
7: Of course it does. These are all...
8: If you want the pool and the gym, you'd be paying for it.
7: Yeah, exactly right. And like this, Rob says, well, what other things could we build up maybe we could put an apartment block on the Oval, Kettle Terrace roundabouts, or maybe Parliament House,
8: Britannia Building. You'd have endless entertainment in front of you just watching people trying to navigate them.
7: Living in the middle of it all. Exactly right. That's a great idea, Rob. If you've got any other suggestions, we'd love to hear them. In the meantime, we're going to check traffic and we're going to be heading very shortly to a scene you're going to see a lot on your television screens over the course of today. A giant tree has been uprooted and fallen on top of what looks like a group of houses. The details coming up next.
3: Morning there. The odd passing shower, so take it easy on damp roads, particularly wet through the hills this morning. Lonsdale still got headaches and roads blocked with power lines down Sheriff's Road near the servo. Look out for that rock slide at Paracombe this morning. It's closed a section of Gorge Road with detours via the Corkscrew and Montague Roads today. Getting busy Main North Road, Enfield slowing up Brighton Road, Brighton. Speed camera Osmond Terrace at Norwood. That's 50 Zone 2. The hunt is on. Emily Rossum stars in Furious, a gripping new thriller where an FBI agent in pursuit of a serial killer turns dangerously personal. Now streaming on Disney Plus. Adelaide's most accurate traffic on 5AA.
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7: 28 after 7, we're going to take you to Banksia Park. We've been sent some pictures of a tree that's been uprooted and looks like it's landed on a house. Bianca Wiley for the Today Show is on Haynes Road at Banksia Park. Bianca, what's happened there?
18: Well, as you basically said, the tree's fallen onto two homes, actually. One of them is actually the corner of a house where a bedroom is. So a couple was asleep there. And I've also got two kids in the house too. Then the house next door, also on that side of the house. Luckily, no one was sleeping in that bedroom, but three people in that home. So you can just imagine what that would look like, a big tree across two homes, damaged to the roof, but luckily everyone's okay. The tree also has been uprooted. You can actually see by looking at the tree, it doesn't look like it's got any root. So whether it's been affected by wet weather or rotted away, not entirely sure, but you can't see like the usual roots you would when you look at a tree that's been uprooted. Additionally, it's just lying across this home. And so when the MFS, CFS and SES were here a little bit earlier, because of the size of the tree, there's not much that they can do. So the homeowner was telling me that it's likely that a train will have to be brought in to take this away and clean up the mess. But one of the other homes, the home next door, he was telling me that he's worried about part of his house collapsing when the crane does take it away.
7: Oh, crikey. Bianca, thank you. Bianca Wiley from the Today Show. Jared is one of the homeowners. Jared, good morning to you.
19: Good morning. How are you going?
7: Yeah, mate, what a thing to wake up to this morning.
19: Yeah, 2:30 in the morning, mate. Wouldn't expect that.
7: Oh, dear. So what's the state of your house? Is it badly damaged?
19: Yeah, it's pretty hard to tell. We have got some structural damage upstairs and downstairs. Obviously, a lot of tile damage. A little bit of damage on the inside where tiles have come through and sort of broken the ceiling and stuff. But it's pretty hard to tell with the tree still in place.
8: Was it your bedroom that the tree fell on top of?
19: It landed right on our bedroom. We're very lucky it wasn't sort of half a metre to the right because it would have come straight down through our bedroom.
8: Oh, has the tree been an issue before? Have you had concerns about it?
19: Yeah, we have for a number of years and we have raised it with the local council and they've always assured us that the tree's been okay.
8: So it's a council, it's on council land and not on...
19: It is, correct.
8: Right.
19: Yep.
8: And do they have they ever sent anyone out to check it?
19: Yeah, they have. I believe it's on a yearly inspection list for them to inspect it to make sure it's okay.
7: Crikey. Well, it wasn't particularly windy last night, was it, Jared?
19: No, not at all, no.
7: Yeah. So what is the rest of your... Can you get your car out? What does the rest of your day look like?
19: Well, obviously, I work for myself, so I'm not heading into work today. I'll be home sort of liaising with the insurance company and the builders to do a bit of a make-safe and assess the damage and obviously part of the clean-up as well.
8: Oh, God, that's a fun
7: what
8: part
7: a
8: now.
7: Nightmare. Oh, that sucks,
19: Jared. Absolute nightmare, yes.
7: Well, hopefully, they don't give you too hard a time. I mean, the evidence is pretty clear. You've got a giant tree that's currently poking through your house. Yeah. So.
8: It's on the news if they want to fact-check
7: that's
8: it.
7: That's right. Yeah. Hopefully, it's pretty cut and dried. Oh, well, Jared, all the best. Thanks for talking to us, mate. Appreciate it.
19: Thanks for your time. Cheers.
7: All right. You're going to see that picture on your news services tonight because it is a huge tree.
8: It's
7: so
8: massive.
7: Inspected yearly, nothing to see here.
8: What council is it, I wonder?
7: Banksia Park.
8: We'll
7: try and find out. Always difficult getting tree experts to talk about their trade.
8: Oh, no, they won't do it.
7: They refuse to do it.
8: Yep.
7: It's really interesting. Yep. I wonder, maybe this is case in point.
8: Well, this is a conspiracy theory and me being very sceptical.
7: Yes.
8: Why would an arborist or someone who deals with trees want to come on the radio and talk about it when they're employed by councils and therefore potentially losing employment to talk about?
7: Tea Tree Gully.
8: The danger of trees.
7: Yeah, there's probably something in that. Tea Tree Gully Council is the council.
8: Right.
7: Thank you, Patty. All right, we're going to take a break. Phil Currie in the nation's capital next.
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2: Five Sydney players have driven home from Melbourne as police investigations into an alleged sexual assault continue. Eddie Summerfield reports.
21: Isaac Heaney, Chad Warner, James Jordan, Riley Bice and one other player were all questioned by police following an alleged sexual assault at the Pullman Hotel in the early hours of yesterday morning. Detectives swarming the hotel, some leaving with evidence bags. There's no suggestion the players are under police investigation, just that they were questioned by police. The players driving back to Sydney in a hire car overnight. Unlike the NRL, the AFL does not have a no-fault stand-down rule for players charged with serious offences. No charges have been laid as police inquiries continue.
2: A drink driver collided with a parked car at Glenunga overnight before leaving the scene. Police tracked the alleged driver to his nearby home address where the 28-year-old P plated blue point 122. He's been reported for drink driving, aggravated driving without due care, breaching the conditions of his P licence and failing to stop at the scene of a crash. He's also lost his licence for 6 months. Both vehicles had to be towed from the scene. And a car ended up in a creek at Montacute last night after swerving to avoid a kangaroo. Senior Constable Jen Cullinan says it happened on Montacute Road.
22: Luckily, the driver, a 21-year-old man, wasn't injured, but we have had some calls from members of the public seeing that car in the creek. It has been roped off, but it is going to be quite tricky to recover the vehicle. So they've waited till daylight today to try and get that vehicle out.
2: The opposition is urging the federal government to address an automated funding system used for in-home aged care. Labor's introduced a classification algorithm to calculate care funding using answers provided by clinical assessors. But experts have identified a number of critical design flaws while assessors are currently unable to override the system's decisions. Shadow Aged Care Minister Anne Rustin says humans need to be in control of such matters.
23: So the government's got two choices. They can either throw this algorithm out or they can get experts who understand what they're doing when it comes to designing these sorts of algorithms and put them in charge of the design. But nonetheless, a human should always be able to have override.
2: One Nation will unveil a new tobacco policy to take to the next federal election. The minor party would slash the tobacco excise by 75% in a bid to address the illegal cigarette trade. Greens leader Larissa Waters believes the party's bowing down to the tobacco giants.
24: It's pretty clear that Pauline Hanson is doing precisely what Big Tobacco have been lobbying her to do. We see them haunting the halls of Parliament here, trying to boost their profits.
2: Services are being held around the country today to honour those who served in the Vietnam War. The Australian War Memorial will commemorate Private Richard Aldersey, one of 18 Australians who died in the Battle of Long Tan 60 years ago. Director Matt Anderson says the battle was the conflict's single largest loss of life for our service members.
0: It involved a Delta Company of the 6th Battalion of the Royal Australian Regiment, who had been formed and raised in Brisbane, and they were attempting to clear the Long Tan rubber plantation when they were ambushed by a force estimated at 2,500 men.
2: And 2 weeks after welcoming her third child, Princess Eugenie has revealed the name of her newborn daughter, Adelaide Elizabeth Anina Brooksbank. She shared new family photos on social media showing baby Adelaide alongside her two big brothers, August and Ernest. Turning to 5AA Sport.
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2: Here's Tom Wren.
4: Thank you, Kendall. As we heard a little earlier, five Sydney players have been driven home from Melbourne as investigations continue into an alleged sexual assault. Meantime, officials including Dean Cox have arrived at the club a short time ago as the club prepares for its final home and away match of the season this coming weekend. Well, locally, Port and the Crows will continue their preparations ahead of their matches. The Power will train at around 10 a.m, while recently re-signed Crows defender James Borlase will address the media around lunchtime. Let's go to cricket. Pressure is mounting on Manus Labuschagne ahead of Saturday's second test against Bangladesh. The Queenslanders averaged just 18.4 with the bat from his past nine innings. Former test all-rounder Shane Watson has told Nine's Today show Labuschagne's place is not guaranteed.
9: When you don't score the runs that you want, you're leaving yourself open to getting dropped, and Manus hasn't scored the bulk of runs that we've seen in the past, and it just means that you do leave the selectors an opportunity to be able to move on with someone else.
4: And Aussie Alex de Minaur is back on court and is serving for the match and to move into the round of 16 at the Cincinnati Masters. He's leading 5-2 in the second set. That's after taking the first 7-5. And that's the 5AA Sport.
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3: Morning there. Roads are wet due to passing showers, particularly damp through the hills this morning. To take it easy on the drive, Lonsdale, roads are blocked due to power lines down there. Sheriff's Road near the servo. Parracombe, Rockslide has closed a section of Gorge Road. Detours via the Corkscrew and Montague Roads today. Getting busy for the drive again, the Port Ricks Raceway at Port Adelaide and slowing up Brighton Road, Glenelg East, just near Jetty Road. Early morning camera, Southern Expressway, O'Halloran Hill. 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
1: Sydney Street, timeless fashion on Unley Road and now on the Parade Norwood, across the road from Bongiorno's.
2: Showers increasing in 19 today, showers easing tomorrow, 17, partly cloudy on Thursday, also 17, and a possible shower for Friday, 16. At the moment, 14 on 5AA, Always Adelaide.
10: I'm Professor Alice Rumbold. The GIF trial, led by SEMRI, is investigating whether donor breast milk should be made available to babies born moderate to late preterm when their own mother's milk is in short supply. One remarkable donor I've met is South Australian mum, Megan Price. Megan, welcome.
25: Hi.
10: Wyatt arrived at just 31 weeks following a difficult pregnancy. What do you remember about those first few days?
25: Well, Wyatt's early arrival was definitely unexpected, very frightening and incredibly overwhelming. We had already actually experienced years of fertility challenges and then a high-risk pregnancy. So suddenly finding ourselves in the NICU was a huge shock.
10: Amid everything happening in the NICU, you discovered you were producing far more milk than Wyatt needed. How did that begin?
25: I was expressing every few hours throughout the day and the night. My supply just continued to increase, though, and we quickly ran out of freezer space at home. Once I started donating, it became something really important to me to help other mums. It was incredibly healing.
10: You've now donated almost 190 litres, making you Australia's largest milk donor. What does that contribution mean to you?
25: It gave me something positive and meaningful to a very challenging experience. Families in the NICU often feel powerless, so being able to help those families has been really special. I never expected the donations to reach this scale, though. Why do you believe research like the GIFT trial is so important?
11: At the end of the day, parents want to know that their baby's receiving the best possible nutrition, and this trial could help hospitals make clearer evidence-based feeding decisions. I'm proud that the donated milk is contributing to research that may help thousands of families.
25: On Wednesday, 9th of September, SAMRI will take part in National Medical Research Giving Day, raising support for a new clinical trials fund designed to help promising discoveries move from the lab into patient care. 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
7: 17 to 8, looking forward to our jury trial this morning. It's going to be on what I think has been the hot button topic in Australia post-federal budget. We'll get to that shortly, but everyone can have a say on this one. And there's $100 worth of Samtas seafood up for grabs. We're also going to be crossing to the scene of a business fire that took place in Adelaide. We reported on it an hour ago with SAPOL. We're going to get you to the scene very shortly. But first, let's head to Canberra. Phil Curry, the political editor of the Australian Financial Review, joins us. Morning to you, Phil.
16: Good morning, Will. How are you going?
7: We are excellent, Phil.
8: Phil, I wanted to ask about the gambling legislation. This is something that I think a lot of people have an interest in and want to see some sort of action on. It seems like there's a deal been made. Do we know how it's going to work yet?
16: Oh, look, it's going to come out in the next few hours, Stacey. Basically the government's gone further than they wanted to go in terms of banning not all ads, and it's not an absolutist sort of thing, but just getting into the inducement side of things, so going beyond to sort of limiting when advertising can run and getting into the inducements where that people are sort of getting text messages and things from the gambling service, offering to give them, free bets and all these sorts of things to keep them going. There'll be the big one's an opt-out, a universal opt-out thing. So if you don't want any gambling advertising on any of the platforms you look at, whether it's online or I think it might be on your TV, I'm not sure. I think it's just online, on streaming platforms and websites and stuff, then you can sort of do this, tick this box and they'll all be wiped out. So you can sort of, it's a one-stop shop way to get rid of gambling, so they can't get at you with ads. And there's going to be this sort of fee charge to the gambling company, so that to help pay for all this. So
8: pay something finally.
16: It goes a lot further than they sort of wanted to go a month or so ago. But the coalition actually has always been wanting to go a bit harder than this than Labor, and there's no talk of doing a deal with the Greens. They just want to ban everything. So they've given a bit to get it through, and I think we'll sort of get an announcement around lunchtime today on all the details. Mm-hmm. But they put a bit out yesterday about this opt out thing. They announced that yesterday, but all the other fine details we'll know in a few hours.
8: Yeah, I'm looking forward to the detail on that. How can you opt out of those, TV shows that are only I don't about
16: think
8: gambling.
16: You can, yeah, I don't think, well, you can change your channel, I guess, but but in terms of most people, yeah, it's more to do with sort of people, you know, on streaming services and you know, using websites and stuff like that, and getting pop-up ads or direct, because I don't do it, I don't understand it exactly very well, but yeah, there is a way of sort of, I mean, the big call was to have an opt-in system where no one got this stuff unless you chose to, but I think that was deemed impractical.
7: Phil, we've had the morning news cycle on consecutive days set by policy positions of a sort being announced by One Nation, superannuation, that you should be able to dip into it, or maybe your money should be able to do with it as you please. Yesterday, this morning, we've got a potential 75% cut to tobacco tax being mooted. Is this a concerted policy blitz, or is this simply Pauline Hanson saying stuff?
16: I think it's her Pauline Hanson having fun because, I mean, you know, as I said, I got this press release last night. We all did Pauline Hanson to cut tobacco tax by 75%, you know, to sort of try and get rid of the black market, which the government, by the way, said they're not doing. But it, you know, she, as I've said on the show before, Will, if she wins another 75 seats, she'll be able to do it after the next election. But I think what it illustrates is that everything she utters now, when she comes up with a policy position, the other side sort of respond to it in a quasi-serious manner because, you know, there's a lot of people are backing One Nation at the moment, so they don't sort of just dismiss it as whatever. They have to sort of address it. Like, Celia, as you said on the weekend, she challenged compulsory superannuation, said people should be able to get that money when they want, and which I must say the Liberal Party sort of dabbled with before as well, but it tended to get a bigger reaction yesterday. Every question the government asked itself in question time, what we call Dorothy Dixer questions, were about, you know, the sanctity of compulsory superannuation and why we should keep it. So, yeah, then we've got the reaction, you know, the migration, both major parties, especially the Labor Party's a bit late to the show, but they're scrambling to get a migration cut policy out there as well. Again, you know, who put that on the agenda? So she's they're certainly having an impact regardless of whether they form government or not.
7: Well, can I frame the question then this way, Phil? Because you've got that entire back catalogue of knowledge about Pauline Hanson's entire political career. Has she always been putting out policy positions like this, and they're only now being taken seriously, or is there something? Are they a bit more robust in 2026 and they were in 1996?
16: Yeah, they're much more robust now because she's sort of, I mean, remember the sort of funny money ones and everything they did back in the old days, you know. I noticed when Pauline Hanson was at the press club, you know, those weeks ago, that sort of that big appearance that everyone got carried away with. She sort of raised a lot of things she didn't like. You know, we've got to fix this, we've got to fix that, and she was asked, "Well, what would you do?" And in the old days, she would have just come up with some crazy idea like, "We'll print more money" or something like that. And I noticed there she was saying, "Well, I'm not here to give you an answer now," you know, and that was sort of, that's the coaching of Barnaby Joyce, who's teaching her, look, you know, because Joyce, obviously, he's been in government, and he just knows, you know, how to sort of conduct yourself. And then he told her, look, sometimes the non-answer is the best answer. Don't give an answer till you're ready to give an answer. And that's sort of, they're much more sort of professional now, much more, I mean, everyone still says silly things now and then, but she's much more cautious. She's sort of got people around her. She's been around herself a long time. She's learned. So they're not just coming out with potty things that sort of you can shoot down in 5 minutes. They sort of have to be addressed. And what it does is it sort of forces the major parties onto her turf, which especially the government, which they're not too happy about, I can imagine.
7: Mm. Are you prepared to be public enemy number one, Phil, in a couple of weeks' time if it's a close carton wild card clash?
16: I was hoping you weren't going to ask. I'm still hoping we get to knock Collingwood out. That would be the ideal one. It can still happen, I think, if the Bulldogs lose this weekend and, you know, three other things happen. But,
7: it's looking likely.
16: My loyalty, well, I won't be that torn, but maybe I'll give you a show a miss on the Tuesday. I don't know. You wouldn't want to be playing Carlton at the moment.
7: You guys are up and
16: down. They're on a bit of a roll.
7: Yeah.
16: You blokes are up and down, but who knows?
7: Could be.
16: Anyway, you'd rather be both of us in Sydney, wouldn't you, at the moment? So.
7: Yeah, what an awful story that is.
16: What a stupid thing to do, seriously.
7: Yeah, unbelievable.
16: In this day and age. Yeah, anyway. Yeah.
7: Good on you, Phil.
16: Good on you, guys. Good luck. Bye-bye.
7: Phil Keary, the political editor of the Australian Financial Review.
8: There's this text message from Andrew. The footy show on TV Sunday morning has a betting segment. It shouldn't be allowed in a time frame when families and kids are watching.
7: It's interesting. We're bound by family hours now, aren't we?
8: Yep. between 8 and 9.
5: 8 and 9, and then in the afternoon. Yeah, you can't talk about alcohol or gambling or you can't. There's a whole range of subjects that, mm-hmm. unless they're like a segment with Phil, we're talking about government legislation, you can't sort of just talk about, oh, I have a punt on this or what.
8: Here are the odds.
5: Yeah. You couldn't. No. We're actually legally bet we can't do it. It's interesting how that applies.
8: Yeah, I totally
5: unevenly,
8: agree with Andrew.
5: Shall I say?
8: I think it shouldn't be allowed during the broadcast either because kids are watching. It doesn't matter what time of night. And then the odds become embedded in the sport and you have to tell your kids, oh, well, what does that mean, 2-1? Well, I don't really want to tell you that.
5: Yeah, you can see how the slippery slope has developed where, you know, your fantasy team used to be something you put together. I remember doing it with, you know, back in the old days when you did right into the newspaper and Dad would have a team and I'd have a team, my brother would have one, it was fine. Now you can bet on fantasy scores.
8: What?
5: Yeah.
8: You can bet on imaginary football.
5: Well, it's actual football. It's just using imaginary formulas for calculating success and so forth. But
8: what is wrong with the world?
5: It's made the gap between the gambling and the fun, you know, activity that comes to the side. There's almost no gap between the two now.
8: And I'm convinced it's half the reason why some of the players get the backlash they do if they don't play well.
5: It is a huge part of the reason they get backlash because people get drunk and then they
8: lose their multi or whatever.
5: Yeah, you didn't get fit. You needed one more touch and I would have got a $500 and they sent him an abusive message. Yeah, absolutely. It's the root of a lot of evil. Let's check traffic.
13: Morning there. The odd shower passing through, so take it easy on damp roads, particularly through the Hills this morning. Paracone Roxline has closed a section of Gorge Road. Detours via the Corkscrew and Montague Roads today. Lonsdale Roads are blocked due to power lines down Sherwood Road near the servo. Slow going the Port of Expressway. Getting quite busy at the moment. South Road at Thebeson near the Thebe Theatre with the camera Black Road at Halloran Hill. 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Adelaide's most accurate traffic. 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
7: 5 to 8. I think this is a jury question this morning that is so simple but cuts to the heart of a story that we've spent a lot of time talking around but we've never quite asked.
22: In the criminal justice system, all defendants are innocent until proven guilty, either by confession, plea bargain, or trial by jury. This is one of those trials.
7: Might be the most contentious jury question we've asked. And remember, this is going to be one of those days where you remain totally anonymous on the jury.
8: Mm-hmm.
7: You are totally anonymous. And you can answer with the full comfort of knowing your identity will not be revealed. Would you like to see house prices go up or down? 8223-0000. Up or down?
8: I like this because you're right. No one's actually answered the question. We talk about house prices all the time, but what do you actually want?
7: And we get enough texts from people that say, I'm not particularly excited by all this excitement that's getting around about house prices going down. It's part of my retirement strategy.
8: Hmm.
7: Or my kids just bought a house and they don't want to see it go down when they've just finally got into the market. But and so on and so forth.
8: Yep.
7: There are people up or down, 8223-00. We just want to get a little bit of a sense because this is the consequence of the quite deliberate budget settings we saw in the federal budget to disincentivize investors in the market.
8: Mm-hmm.
7: And prices are going down everywhere at the moment.
8: Maybe you're trying to buy a house.
7: Maybe you're trying to buy a house and you're delighted at the moment. If you've got a house and you're trying to buy a different house, you're buying and selling in the same market,
8: yeah.
7: So no big deal. But where do you sit, folks? Which interested in our audience, let's get a snapshot. Would you like to see house prices go up or down from here? 8223-0000. Someone is going to win $100 worth of Samtas seafood, the value of which is perpetually high. $100 worth of Samtas seafood just goes a long, long way. So you don't need to worry about that value changing. Jury number one, up or down for house prices?
23: Good morning, guys. Well, if they go down, will my council rates go down? Will my water rates go down? Will emergency levy go down? Will my land tax go down?
8: Some will go down. So up or down? I'm guessing up.
23: Down.
7: Okay, down. So, yes. Okay. Well, those things that are pegged to house value would go down.
8: Yep.
7: Jury number two, good morning. Up or down?
24: Yes. Look, I'm on the fence here because I don't give a damn. I sold my house about 15 months ago and made a Monty on it.
7: Well played.
24: So I'm happy about that. Moved into retirement village, so it doesn't have any effect on me at all. So I don't care. It can go either way, up, down, sideways.
8: But you're on a jury. You kind of have to pick
7: jury.
8: Two.
7: You're 12 angry men here.
24: Not all juries can come to it. You know,
7: okay.
8: All right.
7: Yeah, okay. We've got one, abstain.
8: Okay.
7: Jury number three, up or down?
27: Down, as long as it's not by 50%.
7: Okay, so down, but there's a limit to which you're willing to withstand that. Jury number four, good morning.
28: Good morning, down.
7: Down, thank you. Jury number five, good morning.
28: Absolutely, like any asset, you want it to increase, up.
7: Thank you, jury number five. Jury number six, good morning.
29: Well, I'm not quite as on the fence as jury number two. That was a ripper call, but I'm in that position where I've got equity in the house and I'd love it to go up, but I've also got two adult kids that look like they're never going to bloody leave. So I think I'll go with down so they can get into the
7: market. That's a tentative down.
8: Yeah.
7: A well-qualified and well-articulated down. Thank you, jury number six. Jury number seven, good morning.
1: Good morning. I'm like the previous caller. I've got grown children at home. I think you need to split them a bit like an interest rate. So we'll have some suburbs where they can go up and others where the kids can get in.
7: I love this because people are being genuinely honest.
8: Yeah, yeah.
7: On the jury.
8: I like that.
7: Yeah, ultimately what everyone is saying, and I think this is the most human position of all, if you've got a house, you'd like to see it go up,
8: yeah. But
7: you'd love it to see it go down where your kids are buying a home. Was that jury number seven?
8: Yeah.
7: Jury number eight, good morning.
2: Yes, good morning. I reckon, as a homeowner and having children, that if the house prices go up, I get a benefit out of it. You know, I'm worth more, et cetera, et cetera. But the way it is now that a lot of us have to go guarantor for our kids to get a loan, if the price goes up, we can actually guarantee them more without it actually costing us any money.
7: Okay. Jury number eight.
8: Sounds like an up.
7: Thank you. Jury number nine, good morning.
10: Good morning. Well, it would be great to go up, but if you're into the section of trying to sell your property to downsize and you're a pensioner, maybe it's better that they go down because you might sort of end up with too much money that you do yourself out of some things.
7: Okay. Thank you, juror number nine.
8: We have a really unusual result on today's jury. It's 2 for up, 4 for down, and 5 for I'm torn.
7: Yeah, the most torn. Well, maybe that says a bit.
8: Yeah.
7: That says a bit. And maybe it's a bit of an insight into the political challenge that the federal government has, where I think, what do they say? The sanctity of the ballot box. When you get in the ballot box, you can vote entirely out of self-interest. And I think that result probably demonstrates the degree to which we...
8: It's 2 for up, 4 for down, and 5 for I'm torn.
7: Yeah, the most torn. Well, maybe that says a bit.
8: Yeah.
7: 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And maybe it's a bit of an insight into the political challenge that the federal government has, where I think...

0: the challenge of getting there requires a lot of self-sacrifice. 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
3: Sydney Swans coach Dean Cox has spoken this morning after the alleged sexual assault involving his players at Melbourne's Pullman Hotel. He says he's extremely disappointed with what's happened, but Andrew McCormack from 7 News says he wouldn't speculate on sanctions.
5: Different to the NRL, there's no stand-down clause when players are stood down amid serious allegations like this. Different to another situation we had a couple of years ago involving another player who was facing charges of sexual assault nature. So when charges come in, obviously that is a different thing. There have been no charges, no arrests at this stage. These are purely allegations. So that makes it a little bit different in this circumstance.
3: A large tree has fallen on top of two homes in Banksia Park this morning. Bianca Wiley from 9 News is there.
6: One of them is actually the corner of a house where a bedroom is. So a couple was asleep there. They've also got two kids in the house too. Then the house next door, also on that side of the house, luckily no one was sleeping in that bedroom, but three people were in that home. So you can just imagine what that would look like, a big tree across two homes, damage to the roof, but luckily everyone's okay.
3: A drunk P-plater collided with a parked car at Glenunga overnight. Senior Constable Jen Cullinan says it's alleged he left the scene on Bevington Road.
7: We attended at his home address, which was nearby, and that 28-year-old man was subject to a roadside breath test and returned a reading of 0.122. which is twice the legal limit. So he's been reported for drink driving, driving without due care and leaving the scene of a crash, and he's going to find himself in court at a later date.
3: Suspicious fires damaged a Parry Hills shopping centre this morning. Fire crews were called to Wilkinson Road just before 3 after reports of flames at the rear of the business. Fire Corps investigators have attended the scene. Anyone who witnessed or heard any suspicious activity in the area is asked to contact police. The federal government's facing backlash over a controversial algorithm that's used to calculate in-home aged care funding. The automated system decides how much support Australians get based on information provided by clinical assessors, which is then put into the classification algorithm. Uni of New South Wales Professor Kathy Egar has told the ABC the system must be changed.
8: It is fundamentally completely flawed, and the technical problem is a different one to the policy problem. I mean, it doesn't pass the pub test, but it's because of the design of the whole classification.
3: The Albanese government will force tech giants like Microsoft and Google to share their data centre power with local startups. Jack Fenwick reports.
9: Assistant Technology Minister Andrew Charlton says Australia must capture a majority share of the global AI supply chain rather than relying on overseas systems. The access will allow local researchers and developers to adapt and build custom AI models for vital sectors like healthcare and mining. The strategy aims to leverage Australia's growing data centre footprint to create an independent local AI industry and turn the country into a major tech hub.
3: An Australian teenager's in a critical condition after being stabbed while holidaying in New York. The 19-year-old has suffered multiple stab wounds in an unprovoked attack at a McDonald's restaurant near Times Square. A 25-year-old has been charged with second-degree assault. Turning to 5AA Sport.
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3: Here's Tom Wren.
10: Thank you, Kendall. As we heard earlier, Sydney is at the centre of a disturbing story following allegations of sexual assault. The league has been forced to delay the announcement of the

0: All-Australian squad as a result. Interim coach Josh Fraser will be named as Carlton's new permanent coach today. An official announcement is expected to be made around lunchtime. Well, Jacob Van Rooyen faces the AFL Tribunal tonight. The Melbourne forward is facing 3 weeks on the sidelines for a strike on Port Adelaide's Aliyah Aliyah. If he's unsuccessful, he won't play until the preliminary final weekend. Coach Stephen King telling Fox Footy it was clumsy.
1: Yeah, it's an unfortunate incident. Firstly, hope Aliyah's well and has recovered okay. But, I think there wasn't too much malice in it from Jacob, but, probably a bit clumsy.
0: And Norwood captain Jade Halfpenny has been rewarded for a career-best season after winning the Sandful W League's Best and Fairest last night. The Best and Fairest topped off a big night for Halfpenny, who also won the Coaches Award, Leadership Award, and was named in the Team of the Year. Let's go to tennis. Aussie Alex de Minaur is finding real trouble to close out his match against Britain's Arthur Ferry. That's in their third-round clash at the Cincinnati Masters. The Aussie was up a set and 5-1 in the second, but it's now gone to a tiebreaker as he looks to move into the round of 16. Fellow Aussie Rinky Hijikata will hit the court in the next hour against 14th seed Jakub Mensik. The Hockey Roos have gone down to world number one, the Netherlands, 4-2 in their second match at the Women's Hockey World Cup. And Queensland Rugby League legend Cameron Smith has ruled himself out of the running for the Maroons' Origin coaching role. And that's the 5AA Sport.
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3: At Parracombe, Roxline has closed a section of Gorge Road. There are detours via the Corkscrew and Montague Roads today. Lonsdale roads are blocked due to power lines down Sheriff's Road near the servo, and we're slow with a bit of wet weather through the hills for very damp conditions. Freeway's quite busy at the moment at Verdun. Roaming cows on the freeway just near the Handorf exit. Look out for that. And a camera today, Sheriff's Road, Lonsdale. 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Adelaide's most accurate traffic on 5AA.
4: Sydney Street. 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
2: Showers increasing today, heading for 19, easing tomorrow with a high of 17, partly cloudy on Thursday, also 17, and a possible shower Friday, 16. At the moment, 14 on 5AA, always Adelaide.
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13: 12 after 8, still getting a lot of texts through about what was a really interesting jury before the break. 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As I always say, one of the most illuminating things I've read in recent times about the field of medical research, because everyone's just so excited about AI and it can find out this and we can new cures and the biggest backlog in the world right now in terms of finding new stuff, curing old diseases, new diseases, is the clinical trial stage with the paperwork. I don't think we begrudge paperwork and rigor being applied to the clinical trial phase.
2: Yeah, good point.
13: But that's the backlog, is getting people to do it, finding people. We have all these ideas. How do they work in the field? That's the bit that's hard. Coming up with stuff is not that hard.
2: Yeah.
13: Well, it is hard, but it's not the part where we've got the pipeline narrows and that's not the thing that slows it up. It's the clinical trial stage. So what they're doing at Samory and how you can help out, hugely, hugely important to finding cures to all manner of things. I don't think we found a cure necessary for what ails Dura number two a short time ago, but we got a lot of texts about this.
14: Yeah, so look, I'm on the fence here because I don't give a damn.
13: Jury number two didn't give a damn. Called in for the jury, didn't give a damn, which is fine, as it turns out. We're happy. If you're on the jury, you can answer however you damn please to use the parlance of jury number two. But we thought, let's do the anti-talkback segment because we've all show tickets to give away. What's something you don't give a damn about? 8223 0000. What's something you don't give a damn about? And if you nominate, it could be anything in the world, frankly. For nominating the thing you don't give a damn about, you might win yourself a family pass to the Royal Show. So get calling right now, 8223 0000, so you can save $10 off your family midweek show ticket until today. 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Only available at Drake's supermarkets.
2: I don't think I give a damn about cricket. Is that? It's probably the wrong time of year to say that.
13: No, it's probably the right time. I don't think anyone gives a damn about cricket right
2: there's
13: now.
2: There's so many different types.
13: Yes.
2: There's one days and there's tests and then there's 20s.
13: I don't give a damn about 2020 cricket. I'm sorry.
2: Yeah.
13: That's a good one. You know what I don't give a damn about? Something that everyone seems to love in the world except me right now. True crime documentaries.
2: You would be on your own in that one.
13: Yeah, they're so popular. I love talking to Sean Fuster every week. The idea of mine in my own time going, let's get into the mind of someone who's killed 17 people. That's no way to spend a Friday night. 8223 0000.
2: What don't you give a damn about?
13: What's something you don't give a damn about? It might send you to the Royal Show, which, as it turns out, everyone gives a damn about the Royal Show. Mm-hmm. These tickets are hard to find, and I have no doubt we'll get lots of calls. Something you don't give a damn about for the Royal Show tickets.
2: Today's Breaking at 8 is regarding the Onkaparinga Council, and there's a bit of a campaign that's growing momentum down there. Some residents are lobbying its councillors to not approve a pay rise for its CEO. Now, the CEO of Onkaparinga Council was in the news very recently because the former CEO resigned and was on $350,000. They then hired a new CEO who came from New Zealand, and that new CEO was getting paid $405,000 a year, plus they received $20,000 in relocation costs, which a lot of people would say...
13: That's part of your deal.
2: Well, yeah, if you're applying for a job overseas, you kind of know you've got to move. But sure, $405,000 plus $20,000 relocation costs. Now, just 5 months into the job, they've been assigned an extra pay rise to $420,000 a year. I don't think there'd be many people out there listening who spend 5 months in a job and automatically get a $15,000 pay rise. That'd be pretty rare. 15 grand in 5 months. I think it'd be
13: almost unheard of.
2: And residents in that council area have just been slugged with a 4.9%.
13: Got to pay for it somehow.
2: Rate increase.
13: Mm.
2: So there's a bit of momentum gaining in that area of the city of Onkaparinga to try and lobby councillors, because they still have to approve this pay rise, which has been, I should say, appointed by the Independent Remuneration Tribunal. So councillors have to approve it. So there's a bit of lobbying happening in that neck of the woods to not approve such a pay rise.
13: Okay. Well, that will be interesting to see how that plays out. That is an interesting breaking out about which I do give a damn. Let's hear about things people don't give a damn about right now for the Royal Show tickets. Peter in Fulham Gardens, kick us off.
15: Yeah, mate, I don't give a damn about these trees they're cutting down in the parklands because you can always find more.
13: Thank you, Peter. Excellent. Let's go to Glenelg. Ryan, good morning.
16: Morning.
13: What don't you give a damn about, Ryan?
16: I don't give a damn about how many Instagram followers people have.
13: Oh yeah. Good one. I think that's... Unfortunately, out there in the world, in the wild at the moment, people seem to care about this kind of stuff. Kathy in Theberton, good morning.
17: Hi. I don't give a damn if those penguins get vaccinated.
13: Oh. You don't care about the penguins?
2: Oh, the
13: Phillip Island penguins.
2: Kathy.
13: Bird flu. Kathy. That's all right. There are no wrong answers. It's things you don't give a damn about. That's all right.
2: It's in the minority. They're all in here. Everyone doesn't give a damn about something.
13: We asked the question. We can't hide from the answers.
2: I'm writing down the answers. Kathy, penguins.
13: Jody in Plimpton, good morning.
18: Good morning. I don't give a damn about this bumper-to-bumper traffic down Old Blair Road because I get paid by the hour.
13: Jody,
2: The only person in Adelaide who doesn't give a damn about traffic.
13: Cheering on roadworks. Rebecca in Fullerton, good morning.
19: Good morning, guys. I don't give a damn about reality TV shows. They just drive me absolutely insane.
13: Pretty much. It feels almost like that's the only TV that's getting made in Australia. Obviously, streaming services, lots of new television getting made around the world. But here it feels like it's mainly reality. Sandy and Gawler, good morning.
20: Good morning. How are you?
2: Good.
13: What don't you give a damn about, Sandy?
20: I don't give a damn how they get rid of Albanese as long as they just do it.
13: Revolutionary sort of tone to that one, Sandy. Thank you. Brittany, good morning.
21: Good morning. I do not give a damn about other people's bloody holidays. Don't show me your photos. Don't give me a montage. I don't care where you went. Glad you had a good time. I do not care.
13: Yeah, you know, don't invite Amen, Brittany to your slide Brittany. Night.
2: It's the middle of winter.
21: A lot of rolling of the eyes.
2: It's the middle of winter in Adelaide. I don't want to see you on a boat in Sicily.
13: It's just cruel, isn't it? Yeah, because it's always European summer.
2: Stop it. Who's got that money
13: Amalfi
2: right
13: Coast.
2: Now?
13: Yeah, great. That is a great one. All right. In fact, I think there might be some more of these to come. Let's keep the phone lines open. The Royal Show tickets, we'll give them away over the course of this hour. 8223 0000 is the number, or you can text us on 0448 08 1395. Inspired by jury number 2 this morning, what's something you don't give a damn about?
3: At Parracombe, Rockslide has closed a section of Gorge Road. Detours via the Corkscrew and Montague Roads. Wingfield was smashed on the Porter Expressway near Hanson Road. Solid delays through there. Crafers, more delays of the collision on the freeway near the Crafers ramp. And Lonsdale Road's blocked due to power lines down Sheriff's Road near the servo. Camera, Black Road, O'Halloran Hill. 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Adelaide's most accurate traffic on 5AA.
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13: 25 after 8, Jury number 2 has added himself as Rod on the text line, who says, I'm glad I gave you a subject to put to your listeners. I reckon that's worth the prize. Or don't you give a damn either. You
2: well
13: know what,
2: played, Rod?
13: You can get, you can have a $50 Pals liquor voucher coming your way. We love, go get into Pals, go try and stump them with very specific.
2: Give them a strange dish that you want to cook and ask them to match something to it.
13: Yeah. Be really oddly specific about what region of the world you'd like to drink wine from or something, and they'll sort it out for you, Rod. Because big thanks to you for helping us come up with the way we're giving away the Royal Show tickets, things you don't give a damn about. Terry and Klebzig, what's something you don't give a damn about?
29: Yeah, good morning. I don't give a damn about how many electric cars are on our roads driving around for free while the rest of us pay road tax.
13: Yeah, well, the road user charge, of course. They've got to find a new way to apply that fairly. The number of EVs in Australia has tripled this year on year. It is happening.
2: Yeah, they need to fix that.
13: Yeah, I think that's I really don't think in that this environment it's going to suddenly discourage people from taking up EVs. No. The benefits are clear. They're very normal now. You don't need to incentivise it by making everyone else pay for the road maintenance. Sam in Dernancourt, good morning.
1: Good morning. I don't give a damn if whoever wins the final, if Crows or Port is not in it.
2: Oh, only if Port or Crows are in it, you give a damn.
1: That's right.
13: Yeah. Okay. Fair enough, Sam.
2: Had a few text messages from people who don't give a damn about AFL, which is interesting.
13: Long-suffering listeners don't like the footy. Fair enough. Glenn, good morning.
4: Yeah, good morning. Basically, I couldn't give a stuff about pandas and whales.
13: Yeah. Well, with you, I don't mind whales, but obviously the pandas, the position's been well established. Maybe I do give a stuff about them, actually. Depends how you interpret the question, I think.
2: I reckon you secretly love them.
13: Do you think it's like one of those when you're like in year two and girl germs type thing?
2: You've been trolling us.
13: I can tell you, I have not. We're getting away those Royal Show tickets very, very shortly. Let's talk about a really interesting thing. We had a conversation about this off air. We've done some advertising the last couple of days for McGain Real Estate, who have built in a new seniors discount into their product, selling houses. Mike Dobbin from McGain joins us. Now, we wanted to interrogate this a little bit, Mike, because I think this is really interesting. Can I just ask you, from before we get into the whole business of discounting and so forth, seniors either downsizing or moving or selling investments, how big a part is that of the real estate picture at the moment? Is it the biggest component?
5: No, it wouldn't be the biggest. Oh, by the way, how you going, guys?
13: Yeah, good, Mike.
5: it wouldn't be the biggest, but it'd be, you'd say about 25%.
13: Okay.
5: So a fair chunk, yeah.
2: Yeah, okay. So what is the seniors discount you're offering, Mike?
5: We're offering 20% off. There's the standard commission rate. Now, that's the average commission at the moment is anywhere between, if you cross the state, somewhere between 12 and 15 grand. So they can save up to about $3,000.
13: Gee.
2: That's a big discount.
13: That is significant.
5: Yeah, it is. You know, as you know, times are tough, et cetera. But we were sitting there brainstorming about different things and went, how come in the world, you know, everywhere you go, there's a seniors discount for this, there's seniors discount for that, everything. It's not real estate. So you know, we'll go into a lounge room and there'll be some lovely couple in their 70s.
13: Hmm.
5: Hey, done, bang. And it's the same as, you know, someone around the corner. And it just didn't seem fair. So we just sort of went, well, let's offer something back to the community and especially the elder generation.
13: So is it just an age-related thing, Mike, or do you have to have a seniors card? How does it work?
5: Oh, you know what? Technically, it's an age thing. At the end of the day, we're not going to sit there and go, show us it. Prove it. Come on, prove it.
13: Dangerous territory there, Mike.
5: Very dangerous because you don't also want to go, here you go, you got your seniors discount. And they're like, what? So there's a few things.
2: I'm 50. What are you
5: talking
2: about?
5: Be very careful on. I think what will happen is people will contact us and say, hey, I've heard you're out on AA, et cetera, and this is, we qualify, et cetera, and that's enough for us.
2: Mm.
13: Yeah, the rationale makes perfect sense because I remember my nan with a seniors card, always loved whipping it out and getting discounts on all sorts of things. 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
2: Doing their bit to help with downsizing and freeing up some homes.
13: Well, I mean, you know, we in all seriousness, we talk about the rate of inflation and the cost of the basket of goods. How much does everyone's pension go up? But exactly. The income you've got available does not in any way meet the rising costs of living. And once you've reached a senior level, you've kind of done your bit. Mm-hmm. You've paid tax for your whole life. You've broken no laws. You know, you've been a good citizen. You kind of it's time to get looked after a little bit, as much as society can. There's been a two-car crash at the foot of the two-car crash right at the foot of the cameras at Crafers on the down track down to 40 km/h, just for something totally not newsworthy. There's been a crash 40 km/h down track freeway.
2: Great.
13: Great indeed. Mm-hmm. 5AA news time. Very shortly, we're going to be giving away our tickets to the Royal Show and chatting with the wonderful Maggie Beer, recognising some great achievement in the world of food.
28: 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To watch, simply head to 5AA on Facebook or YouTube.
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2: showers increasing in 19 with the 8:30 news. Good morning, I'm Kendall Bretty.
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2: Sydney is dealing with the fallout from a police investigation into an alleged sexual assault at a Melbourne hotel. Four Swans players, Isaac Heaney, Chad Warner, James Jordan and Riley Bice, have spoken to police about the incident. Swans coach Dean Cox wouldn't be drawn on possible sanctions for the players when arriving at work this morning.
6: We're working our way through everything with the AFL and the relevant parties and, we'll update when we get more information.
2: A large tree has been uprooted and fallen on top of two homes in Banksia Park this morning. It came crashing onto the roof of Jared's house in Haynes Road.
7: We have got some structural damage upstairs and downstairs. Obviously, a lot of tile damage. A little bit of damage on the inside where tiles have come through and sort of broken the ceiling and stuff. But it's pretty hard to tell with the tree still in place.
2: A driver had a lucky escape after crashing into a creek at Montacute last night. His car encountered a kangaroo on the road and braked and skidded off the wet road into the creek. The 21-year-old from Athelstan was not injured in the incident. Police are investigating an early morning fire at Para Hills. Senior Constable Jen Cullinan says it broke out at the rear of a shopping centre on Wilkinson Road.
8: On arrival, fire crews were managed to extinguish the blaze quite quickly, but it has caused some damage to the rear of that business. Now, fire corps investigators and northern detectives have attended the scene and it is being treated as suspicious. So we do ask if anybody saw anything around the time or has dash cam or CCTV to please contact Crime Stoppers.
2: The opposition claims the federal government's failing elderly Australians who use in-home aged care. Labor has introduced a classification algorithm to calculate care funding based on answers provided by clinical assessors. But health experts warn the algorithm's fundamentally flawed and has ignored critical notes from medical professionals. Shadow Aged Care Minister Anne Rustin says humans need to have the power to override its decisions.
9: We've been calling on the government to address the challenges that this algorithm has been presenting, because older Australians are being assessed as needing care levels that are completely and utterly inadequate for the condition of older Australians. We want the government to put human override back in control.
2: One Nation is preparing to unveil a tobacco policy to take to the next federal election. The minor party would slash tobacco excise by 75% and freeze indexation for 3 years. The proposal's aimed at stamping out the growing cigarette and vape black market. Today marks the 60th anniversary of the Battle of Long Tan, in which 18 Australians were killed during the Vietnam War. Australian War Memorial Director Matt Anderson says it's a time to remember all those who served in the conflict.
10: Because that's certainly my experience of our Vietnam veterans, is that they have worked tirelessly to make sure that all those who have served after them have been given the recognition, the support and the assistance that they need.
2: And Princess Eugenie has revealed her baby daughter's name with a nod to Adelaide. Adelaide Elizabeth Anina Brooksbank arrived 2 weeks ago in Portugal. Her parents say she's named after three people they love and admire, past and present, including her great-grandmother. Little Adelaide is 15th in line to the throne. Turning to 5AA Sport.
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2: Here's Tom Wren.
11: Thank you, Kendall. As we heard earlier, Sydney is embroiled in a huge off-field story with many details still unclear. It's not yet known if the five players allegedly involved will be stood down pending an investigation. The release of the All-Australian squad has been delayed, though, following the Swans incident. The squad of 46 was due to be released this week. Well, Marcus Bontempelli is no guarantee to play this weekend for the Western Bulldogs. The captain missed the draw with Carlton as he manages an Achilles injury. Let's go to cricket. Former Test star Shane Watson believes Manus Labuschagne is at risk of missing selection for Saturday's clash with Bangladesh. The Queenslander failed to fire in last week's 9-wicket loss to the Tigers, scoring 1 and 31 in his 2 innings in Darwin. Watson says Labuschagne needs to find runs.
14: Yeah, Manus hasn't been as effective as he was when he really burst onto the scene and had an incredible three or four years, but now things haven't been as consistent.
11: And Aussie Alex de Minaur has moved into the round of 16 at the Cincinnati Masters after a hard-fought 7-5, 7-6 win against Arthur Ferry in their third-round match. Fellow Aussie Rinky Hitchikata is due to hit the court this hour against 14th seed and big-serving Czech Jakub Mencik. And that's the 5AA Sport.
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0: Morning there, a wing filter smash on the Porter Expressway to Hanson Road. Crafers a collision getting cleared on the freeway near the Crafers ramp. And Lonsdale roads are blocked due to power lines down Sheriff's Road near the servo. Bit on the nose at Clarence Gardens this morning. Urgent sewer work South Road near Edward Street with an early morning camera today. River Road, Port Nalunga. 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Adelaide's most accurate traffic on 5AA.
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2: Showers increasing today, heading for 19, easing tomorrow, a high of 17, partly cloudy Thursday, also 17, and a possible shower Friday, 16. At the moment, 15 on 5AA, always Adelaide.
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4: 9:89, we've got Royal Show tickets to give away. We'll do that in just a moment. Had a lot of fun chuckling along to the things you don't give a damn about. In fact, someone even texted us, maybe this is a case of reverse psychology, and said, I don't give a damn about the Royal Show. Keep your tickets. So thank you. That person is eligible, technically, despite their lack of interest.
2: Should we just give them the tickets despite them?
4: Yeah, well, I don't know. Maybe that was their plan all along. I'm suspicious. Maggie Beer coming up in a moment. Gourmet Traveller had their annual restaurant awards last night. There was a South Australian restaurant that got a gong, a South Australian bar as well. But we'll talk with Maggie Beer, one of our absolute favourites in SA, about that very, very shortly.
2: And we do already have a little update to Breaking at 8 today. Apparently, there was a special council meeting at Onkaparinga Council where they discussed the pay rise for their CEO. And surprise, surprise, the pay rise was approved. But, and this is the most interesting part, it took them all of 4 minutes to make that decision.
4: Could you imagine what scale of decision could you make with a group of any group of people in 4 minutes? You can't order entrees with your family in 4 minutes.
2: Yeah, yeah.
4: So what rigor was being applied to that, do we think?
2: We don't even know what milk to buy for our fridge at home. Couldn't decide that in 4 minutes.
4: Wow. That's interesting.
2: We're laughing, but how disappointing.
4: Yeah, completely. Yep. Right. The rates went up.
2: Yep. 4.9% rates went up in that area. And
4: outpacing inflation.
2: CEO got a $15,000 pay rise after only 5 months of work.
4: Different world. Now, what's something we don't give a damn about? Who wins the Royal Show tickets?
2: Oh, that's a hard one. I think it has to be Brittany not giving a damn about other people's holidays.
4: Brittany not giving a damn about other people's holidays. You've got the Royal Show tickets coming your way. Today, folks, you can still get $10 off your midweek show ticket if you go to Drake's Supermarkets. Otherwise, head to theshow.com.au. But Drake's today, if you're going midweek, is well worth your time to get into and buy your show tickets. Now, speaking of other people's holidays, we thought this was intriguing given our chat yesterday with Michael Pengelly and the ongoing saga of Kangaroo Island flight price increases, with the ferry being out of action, and now that ferry being out of action at a different date. When we first reported, what did the fares go up to?
2: It was for the 3 days where the ferries were out of action, $738, $811, and then $1,040.
4: Okay, so they shot up markedly. Mm-hmm. Have a listen to the Qantas Domestic CEO Marcus Svensson this morning.
5: Whatever you're locking in a summer holiday, visiting family over Christmas, or getting ahead on Easter travel, these sales mean you can plan your next trip for less.
4: Okay, so the reason we raise this is, with interest, we read that some of the selected discount fares that Qantas are releasing today, Adelaide Kangaroo Island is one of them for $99.
2: Do you think it came up in the media monitoring? They were like, oh.
4: Yeah, we missed.
2: They're talking about our KI fare.
4: They're not happy about KI in South Australia. So it's $99. You can get them on certain days discounted. Three of those days will not be where the new revised ferry date is, because the fares on those days are $488, $588, $798. They've already shot up significantly from where they have been. So they'll probably get to around that $1,000 mark based on the demand, dynamic pricing model, and so on. But if you look, there is a bargain opportunity, probably on a day where there is limited demand, I would suggest.
2: You would think so.
4: Yeah, it looks that way. 15 minutes to 9, Maggie Beer coming up in just a moment. Let's go to Steve in Morphett Vale first, though. Steve, good morning to you.
12: Good morning, guys. Great show. Now, very quickly, myself and my partner rang up the Onkaparinga Council to have some vegetation cleared away from our alongside the fence so we can replace the fencing. That was 3 months ago. We were on hold, and the hold music was telling us about where all the money was going. And I kid you not, their budget will $248 million.
4: Unbelievable. And how long?
12: We can't get the bloody lawn mowed alongside our fence, so we can spend $5,000 on a new fence.
4: So how long is your fence thing? So is it gone through now, Steve?
12: We're waiting for them to clear. The contractors can't get near it because it's been overgrown for 30 years.
6: Oh, my God. So while you were sitting on hold and they were telling you where the money from all your rates is going, did they say, and an extra $15,000 for the CEO who just started 5 months ago?
12: Not yet. Yeah. I'm thinking about packing my house up and going to live in the council chambers.
4: Yeah. Mm. That's presumably
12: a place what I've got.
4: Your fence, Steve, it's not exactly Hadrian's Wall you're looking to erect there, I'm guessing.
12: It's a wooden fence built in 1970 by the housing trust.
4: Mm-hmm. We laugh, but it's not funny. Mm-mm. I mean, that's core business. Lord. That's your life. It's your house. You know?
12: Yeah. What world are they living in?
4: Mm. Yeah, well, not a world where you've got to live without a fence. Yeah. It's all good and well to be pursuing all these wonderful, lofty things that councils do and so forth, but you've got to get your core business right. Yeah. Because this is where people lose faith.
6: Yeah.
4: And they're not going to follow you in your efforts to decarbonise planet Earth if you can't get Steve's fence approved.
6: Yeah.
4: It's 13 minutes to 9. We're going to check traffic and come back on a much happier subject with Maggie Beer in just a moment, and an opportunity to talk food and celebrate some great places around South Australia that were recognised at the Gourmet Traveller Awards last night.
0: At Paracard, Rockslide has closed a section of Gorge Road. There are detours via the Corkscrew and Montague Roads today. Wingfield is smashed on the Port of Express when Hanson Road, really big delays through there. And Clarence Garden, Urgent Seward, to look out for South Road near Edward Street, speeds at 40. Sluggish Brighton Road, Glenelg East, with the Canberra River Road, Port Namunga. You can now book an RAA approved repairer online. 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Adelaide's most accurate traffic on 5AA.
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4: Scott Modbury texted us. He said we could have had a caller from the Onkaparinga Council when we were giving away the Royal Show tickets. They might have said, hi, can I still win the tickets? I don't give a damn about spending ratepayers' money. Thank you, Scott. Certainly appears that way. And if they did that, funnily enough, they would have been eligible to win the Royal Show tickets this morning because that was a very fun category, thanks to Rod on our jury just before 8 o'clock this morning. Now, this is something we all give a damn about, food. Mm-hmm. The Gourmet Traveller Annual Restaurant Awards were on last night, and there is no better ambassador for the South Australian food scene than our next guest, Maggie Beer, who was there representing. Maggie, good morning to you.
3: Good morning, Will. Good morning, Stacey.
4: Maggie,
3: I don't have a voice, so...
4: Do we have a bit of a late night, Maggie? Night.
3: Well, no, lots of talking in a very busy room where everyone had to shout. It was an amazing night.
4: Are you... parochial when it comes to these sorts of events? We had Esme and Hackney win, was our state winner for Restaurant of the Year, and we had Tread Lightly and Wollonga win Bar of the Year. Do you find yourself cheering for the South Australian options?
3: Yes, I do. How could I not?
4: Yeah. Well, I was just wondering, because you're sort of Australia's cultural food icon, are you allowed to sort of, you know, be biased towards South Australia?
3: Well, I'm a bit discreet about it. I cheer for the others too, but... I think I yell for them.
4: Yes.
6: Hence the voice, I guess.
4: Yeah, clearly.
3: hence the voice. But, I mean, it was so, so lovely. And, I mean, what great talent we have to have so many there, even though we only won the one major with Tread Lightly. And that was so beautiful because they were so, really, this young, beautiful young couple was so emotional. I was so, so thrilled. It was just lovely. Everyone's hearts went out to them.
6: Especially at a time like now, Maggie, it's tough in the hospitality business. So many of them are small businesses, you know, couples, individuals, people putting their homes on the line just to start a new business and follow their passion. And, it's tough times out there. So it would mean so much to someone here in South Australia to be recognised at such a prestigious night.
3: And that is exactly how it was, to be recognised but it was when William, he was in tears almost. it was fantastic to see. But the whole room, to be surrounded by people in the industry with the most beautiful food at Olympus Dining. Oh, my gosh. The food was fabulous. But everyone's celebrating each other, even though they're all in competition, in a sense. Still, there's such a respect and a delight when someone wins.
6: How much pressure would you feel being the venue hosting
4: for that room,
6: the food awards?
3: Yes, exactly. But, my gosh, did they do it justice? Just too much food, but everything was exquisite. So, as you say, how much pressure?
4: How have you seen the? And I wonder how it appears through the prism of looking at these award winners and the kinds of places that have been celebrated in Australia now. But how have you seen, Maggie, over the course of your life, the Australian palate change? Because I'm guessing this award, the Gourmet Traveller, has been around since 1980, but I'm guessing the 1981 edition would have looked very different to the 2026 edition.
3: Oh, amazing. I mean, the sophistication, the growing fascination for so many years of food and restaurants, and how it filters down from restaurants. So it has been really significant and exciting, because a good restaurant is only good when they have obviously good chefs and fantastic teams, but without good producers, without great farmers, they can't have a great restaurant. And that's a symbiotic relationship that is so incredibly important. And like restaurants and small businesses doing it tough, farmers, the small farmers and artisanal farmers doing it really tough too, because of the flow down effect of, you know, the restaurants need the producers and they all need to be busy.
6: Yeah, absolutely.
4: Yeah.
6: Well, I'm glad you had a good night, Maggie, and hope the voice.
4: Yes, rest
6: gets
4: that voice
6: today.
3: I'll do that. Lovely to talk to you.
4: No, wonderful to talk to you.
3: Yes. Thank you.
4: No, you're right, Maggie. As we say goodbye, Scott just wants to thank you for your Maggie Beer Camembert cheese. He says it's life changing.
3: Well, I hope he keeps it out of the fridge to let it go to room temperature before he eats it. Okay.
4: Yes. Well, Scott, you're listening?
6: Yep.
4: Advice from Maggie herself.
3: Okay.
4: Thank you, Maggie.
3: Thank you.
4: The great Maggie Beer, our guest on 5AA Breakfast.
6: I didn't know that trick.
4: Yeah.
6: I have to do that from now on.
4: Was it impolite that I suggested she may have tied one on last night at the Gourmet Travel Awards?
6: I loved the turnaround you did. I've never seen you look so bad when you said, oh, big night, Maggie. And she said, no. And you, oh, no, of course not.
4: Of course not. I wouldn't.
6: You almost, it was a totally different demeanour.
4: I think Maggie would be a pretty good hang, frankly. All right, let's have a look at the fuel situation. Don't get stuck on the road. Get RAA Road Service. The cheap spots this morning, the Solo at Marion Road, Marion, $1.93.5. The Hugo Port Road, West Hindmarsh, $1.94.5. The Solo's everywhere pretty cheap, actually. Main North Road, Nailsworth, and North East Road at Windsor Gardens are both $1.94.5. And diesel, the Shell, Petters Crescent, Regency Park is at $2.36.9. All right, well, that's Tuesday for us. Stick around. Graham Goodings is more on the West Lakes development next, and we've got more from you tomorrow from 6 a.m.
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8: Sydney Swans captain Callum Mills has declined to comment on allegations of a sexual assault involving some of his teammates, saying they don't have the facts yet. Isaac Heaney, Chad Warner, James Jordan and Riley Bice have been questioned by police over the incident at a Melbourne hotel. Sydney coach Dean Cox was also quizzed by reporters when arriving at the club this morning.
10: Yeah, obviously extremely disappointed with what's happened and understand the questions, and we'll update as we gather more information.
11: Should we expect any sanctions at all?
10: We're working our way through everything with the AFL and the relevant parties, and we'll update when we get more information.
8: An early morning wake-up call for police over the incident at a Melbourne hotel. Sydney coach Dean Cox was also quizzed by reporters when arriving at the club this morning.
10: Yeah, obviously extremely disappointed with what's happened and understand the questions, and we'll update as we gather more information.

0: was injured, but Jared says it was a little too close for comfort.
1: Landed right in our bedroom. We're very lucky it wasn't sort of half a metre to the right because it would have come straight down through our bedroom.
0: A drunk driver collided with a parked car at Glenunga overnight before leaving the scene. Police tracked the alleged driver to his nearby home address. The 28-year-old P-plate a blue .122. He's been reported for drunk driving, aggravated driving without due care, breaching his P-licence conditions and failing to stop at the scene of a crash. He's also lost his licence for 6 months. Experts warn a government algorithm that decides how much in-home aged care funding Australians get is flawed. The algorithm's based on information provided by clinical assessors. Critics say it prioritises budget administration over clinical judgment. Former aged care inspector general Natalie Siegel-Brown has told the ABC the process isn't working.
2: We are facing an urgent imperative to rethink the way we're administering this aged care budget and supporting people to age in place, which is far cheaper to the government.
0: The number of people killed in an earthquake in eastern Indonesia has risen to 68 as rescue workers continue to search for survivors in the rubble. Almost 13,000 people have been evacuated following the country's deadliest disaster since 2022. Nearly 1,600 aftershocks have been detected since Saturday. And commemorations will be held around the country today, marking the 60th anniversary of the Battle of Long Tan and Vietnam Veterans Day. Brian Wilson reports.
3: 60 years ago, Australian soldiers were engaged in a fight for survival. Outnumbered 10 to 1 with low ammunition, they were surrounded in a rubber plantation in a heavy monsoon downpour. Hours later, supported by a fleet of Hueys flying in across the treetops. It was one of Australia's fiercest battles, but for the men of Delta Company and those who served, the Vietnam War became a living scar on their return. Ostracised and forgotten, many suffered in silence, with their calls for help ignored. The anniversary of the Battle of Long Tan now marks Vietnam Veterans Day, where we remember and honour those who proudly served our nation.
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0: And Tom Wren, what's happening on the footy field?
5: Well, Port Adelaide's players, Kenny, they're going to hit the training track in the next hour or so as they prepare for their final match of the season. That's on Sunday against Essendon. The Power are set to welcome back Darcy Byrne-Jones for the match after he served a one-week suspension. The Crows will have a lighter day as they get set to face GWS at home on Saturday night. Defender James Borlase will address the media around lunchtime. Meantime, the Tribunal will sit this evening with Melbourne forward Jacob Van Rooyen, hoping to downgrade a three-match ban. That was for a high hit on Port Adelaide's Alia Alia. Let's go to cricket. There's growing pressure on Marnus Labuschagne and Jake Weatherald ahead of the second test against Bangladesh. That begins on Saturday in Mackay. Both missed out with the bat, Matt Renshaw firming as a big chance to replace either one of them. Let's go to tennis, and a relieved Alex de Minaur has moved into the fourth round at the Cincinnati Masters after a hard-fought 7-5, 7-6 win against Britain's Arthur Ferry. De Minaur looked to be cruising when he was up 5-1 in the second set, but another rain delay halted his momentum as Ferry went on to win the next five games after play resumed. But de Minaur steadied to take out the match, which was riddled with delays.
6: I can't remember a match that I've had where there's been so many starts and stops, but I'm happy with the way I found a way. I mean, again, it got tough at the end, probably a little bit harder than it should have been, but I dug deep, I got through, and I'm excited to be in the next round.
5: Yeah, he did well, that audio, thanks to Fox. Fellow Aussie Rinky Hijikata will hit the court shortly against Jakub Mrnjavčević. And Manchester United is expected to reject any offers for Bruno Fernandes ahead of next month's transfer deadline. The Portuguese playmaker is reportedly wanted by Galatasaray, Juventus and AC Milan. And that's the 5AA Sport.
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7: Morning there. Still got quite big delays at the space at Wingfield, the Port of Expressway near Hanson Road. Parracombe Rock Slide has still closed the section of Gorge Road. Detours via the Corkscrew and Montague Roads today. Lonsdale Road's blocked due to power lines down. Sheriff's Road near the Servo. And Clarence Gardens Urgent Sewer Works, the South Road near Edward Street this morning. Early morning camera, River Road, Port Malunga. 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Adelaide's most accurate traffic on 5AA.

0: Sydney Street, timeless fashion on Unley Road, and now on the Parade Norwood, across the road from Bongiorno's.
1: 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Showers easing tomorrow, 17. Partly cloudy on Thursday, also 17. Then a possible shower Friday, 16. At the moment, 15 on 5AA, always Adelaide.
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3: Good morning. Welcome to Wednesday. Tuesday. Let's try Tuesday. Don't race through the week, Graham. Tuesday, the 18th day of August. Hope we find you well. Thanks for sharing part of your day with us. Well, the proposed transformation of Westlakes raises an important question. What roles does the local council actually play when major developers and the state government want planning rules changed? We approached the city of Charles Sturt to see if Mayor Angela Evans would come on the program, but they declined. So what role would the council play in such a major development? The city of Charles Sturt has a significant local role. It can assess the impact of increased density on roads, traffic, parking infrastructure, open space and surrounding neighbourhoods. It can also make submissions, raise concerns, negotiate changes and represent the views of residents. But the council does not have absolute control over the planning rules. The Westlakes proposal involves a rezoning process being driven through the state government's planning system. That means the council can object to aspects of the proposal or seek changes, but it can't simply veto a state-level decision. Residents will also have opportunities to make submissions during the formal planning process, although consultation doesn't give them a final vote. So while Charles Sturt Council remains an important local voice, the ultimate power over major changes to the planning framework rests largely with the state government. The question is whether council's voice will actually influence the final outcome. Now, even if the rezoning succeeds, that doesn't automatically mean 20-storey towers can immediately be built. The developer would still need to take the next steps under the planning system. These will be detailed questions about things like the actual number of apartments, the tower locations, the building design, setbacks, traffic, pedestrian access, public spaces, landscaping services, construction impacts, environmental considerations, and individual development approvals may still be required. There's a lot still to unfold. I'd like to know your view. Are you a Westlakes resident? How do you feel about having another 4,000 close by neighbours? Would you move into the area if you're not there at the moment into one of the high-rise apartments? Does it appeal to you? We'll have more on that shortly, but I'd like to know your views on 8223 0000. Also on the show today, we have had a number of listeners who expressed concern about smart meters. Australia's mandatory smart meter rollout is well advanced. It promises more accurate electricity bills, better information about household usage, and a more responsive power grid. But it's also raised concerns about privacy, costs, and time of use pricing. Now, Canstar has taken an in-depth look at smart meters, and Sally Tyndall will join us later. If you have any questions at all about smart meters, let us know. 8223 0000. Well, on the AFL front, pretty grim news. The Sydney Swans Football Club is embroiled in a crisis that threatens to derail their finals campaign. Five players have been caught up in an alleged sexual assault. We'll speak with 3AW sports reporter Eddie Summerfield for the absolute latest a little bit later on in the morning. We've also had many calls to this program complaining about the Support at Home program. Now, I don't know if you saw it, last night's ABC Four Corners program shone a light on the plight of older Australians needing care and the failures of a program that relies on algorithms rather than human assessment. We'll speak with Older Persons Advocacy Network CEO Craig Gear this morning. Well, One Nation wants to slash the tobacco excise tax by 75% and mount a war against organised crime to end Australia's growing black market for cigarettes. We'll speak with 5AA Canberra correspondent Nelson Scott about that and other issues from the nation's capital. Today is the 60th anniversary of the Battle of Long Tan, and it's also Vietnam Veterans Day. We're going to speak with the RSL about the significance of the day and how it has changed dramatically over the years. Communities across South Australia's southeast, including the Limestone Coast, are demanding a permanent ban on fracking after the state government proposed lifting a 10-year moratorium. What are they concerned about? Well, they are very concerned. In fact, they took out a full-page ad in the Advertiser today. I don't know if you saw it or not. They're also going to stage a protest on the steps of Parliament House. We'll have a chat with people from the Limestone Coast and communities affected about that a little bit later on. A lot happening on the show today. 8223 0000 is the number to ring. Regarding what is happening at Westlakes, what does Andrew think about it? With the Westlakes apartment complex proposal to take the increase in pressure on nearby roads, they need to somehow work out how to run a train line off the nearby Outer Harbour line to Westfield. It can be a single line like the Grange line. Yeah, I think, Andrew, that's... And, of course, the Grange line isn't all that far away. Could you run a spur line up from the Grange line up along the boulevard? I don't know. Anthony says, when they say high-rise apartments, they mean future ghettos. I certainly hope that's not the case. Terry, what are your thoughts?
4: Yeah, good morning, Graham. Just in regard to this multi-storey building they want to put down West Lakes,
3: yeah.
4: I actually would be very pleased to find out, like I've got a mate of mine who bought into a multi-storey place in town, and he's nearly dying now with the strata fees. Now, I'm assuming that if they build this multi-storey complex, it'll be strata based on the strata, right?
3: I would think so, yeah.
4: Well, if that's the case, we need to... The government needs to actually stand up and tell everybody what the strata fees are going to be before they sign up for these places. Because otherwise, it's going to be like my mate. He started off, it was $900, now $3,000 a quarter.
3: Well, I guess that's let the buyer beware, because before you buy, you certainly can find out what the strata fee is. But when it goes up after that, I guess you take your chances.
4: Yeah, it's a big chance to take, my friend. Big chance to take.
3: Good on you, Terry.
4: And I guess the government are only interested in one thing, is getting the money off, stamp duty and so forth.
3: Yeah, good on you, Terry. Let's move on. Raylene, good morning. What are your thoughts?
5: Good morning. I was travelling on the train from Mawson Lakes to the city the other day, and either side of the railway line from Mawson Lakes to Islington, there's land. And already you have the infrastructure. We've got the train line for starters. I mean... There's a whole lot of, I don't know, old government stuff, railways, trucks, but it's just a wasteland. And it just seems to be the perfect place to infill. You could have medium to high density. You've already got schools either side. You've already got health facilities. You've got ample land to plant trees, provide parking. It just seems, why is that land not being used?
3: So exactly, Raylene, where is that land?
5: Well, if you take the train from Mawson Lakes to to the city,
3: yeah,
5: from Mawson Lakes to Islington, it's old railway land. There's
3: I realise what you're talking about now. Yeah, there's a lot of land there.
5: All this land, and I can't believe they don't consider that, because you've got room to really develop it into a decent housing area.
3: And as you say, there is infrastructure there already. Raylene, thank you so much for your call. We have a double pass. No, I keep saying that. It's a family pass. Even better. A family pass to give away to the Royal Adelaide Show between now and 9:30 for the best call. The show presented by Drake's. Miss it, you'll be left with a serious case of SHOMO. We'll have more on the Westlakes development, your thoughts, and in fact, all of the parties involved, and what is the general thinking. Love to hear from you.
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3: 5AA Mornings with Graham Goodings.
4: 18 past 9, 5AA. So much talk about the proposed major Westlakes development. The government is proposing up to 2,000 new homes as part of a high-density redevelopment of the Westlakes shopping centre. Plans could include apartment towers reaching 20 storeys alongside shops, services and public spaces. Premier Peter Malinowskis says the project will help accommodate Adelaide's growing population.
5: Here at the Westlakes shopping centre, there are thousands of car parks that we can easily build above in a way that doesn't compromise car parking spaces, but does accommodate a lot more homes. Homes in locations that are advantageous, whether it be in terms of amenity or convenience. So when we see shopping centres who want to build upwards in locations that are of strategic value, we want to support it where we can. This is a code amendment that the government supports, and we want to make sure we get right. Community engagement, of course, is always important. But any lever that we have at our disposal as a state government that will accelerate housing supply, I'm going to pull it and pull it hard, which is exactly what has resulted in South Australia seeing more homes being built than at any other point in our history, which is exactly what's resulted in South Australia leading the nation when it comes to home loans being sought for first home buyers.
4: That was the Premier announcing the development yesterday. If you live out of the area, there's the thought of living in Westlakes above the shopping centre or adjacent to the shopping centre appeal to you. This is what Housing Minister Nick Champion had to say.
6: There's only one way out of a national housing crisis, and that's to build your way out. And when we set down, the Premier set down the Great Adelaide Regional Plan and the Premier's housing roadmap, we outlined how shopping centres like Westlakes could be the location for housing. Importantly, these are going to be retail and transport orientated developments, which brings with it a range of community benefits as well as the housing. And so what we see here is housing located where the services are, where the infrastructure already is, which is much better for the community and much better for the new homeowner. We want to see this happen quickly, and the good news is because we've already consulted on it as part of the Greater Adelaide Regional Plan, we can move more quickly along the pathway with code amendments. We know that the great majority of the community think that this is a good idea, and so as we move to the next stage of doing the code amendment, that makes that process much more seamless and much more quicker.
4: Housing Minister Nick Champion from the text line. Great idea, Graham, to run a train line off the Grange line and up Westlakes Boulevard. Somebody says there are heaps of units and townhouses where Footy Park used to be. We don't need any more. I'm in Westlakes Shore and already struggle with parking at the mall. Leave the area alone. Yeah, the Premier mentioned yesterday 4,000 car parks. Does seem a lot, but you go there on any day when the weather's reasonable, particularly on a Thursday late shopping night, there are not too many spare spaces there, are there? So how would that change? Is it coincidental? It was only a week or so ago that we were speaking with Will Frogley from the Master Builders Association. They'd commissioned a report into building high-rise apartments above shopping centres. Thought it was a great idea. Just a week or so later, guess what? It's already happening. Will Frogley spoke about the Westlakes development yesterday.
7: Master Builders strongly supports common sense measures to boost housing supply. This type of thing is the way forward for South Australia. And that's why we commissioned a report from Hudson House, which looked at 13 sites across Adelaide. And the report says that it could unlock between 7,500 and 22,000 new homes for South Australians. So we think it's a fantastic opportunity. We commend the state government and Centre Group for being bold with what they're wanting to accomplish here. We're exactly on the same page. This type of thing, is good for home buyers, it's good for tradies, it's good for builders, it's good for retailers. It's just a common sense fantastic solution, which is quite clearly the way forward for South Australia.
4: Will Frogley from the Master Builders Association. A reminder that we have a family pass to give away to the Royal Adelaide Show. Between now and 9.30, you have 8 minutes for the best caller. Give us a call what you think about the Westlakes proposal. Frank says, okay to build as long as car parking is sorted and people don't start to complain about the noise like they do when they move into an apartment next to a pub, then complain about the noise. Yeah, good on you, Frank. Look, I think parking is an issue because there's 4,000 car parks there, so residents can put their cars in the car park. Well, no, that is not the case. I think when you build something of any magnitude, they have to provide sufficient car parks to accommodate it. Bruce Gitte from the Property Council had his thoughts on the Westlakes development.
8: We certainly hope it's the start of something. It makes absolute sense. And, you know, you've had a few callers call in earlier today with concerns, one a bit more positive about it. And it's fair to say that concerns around traffic and, you know, the way people move around that jurisdiction do need to be addressed. They will be addressed before that development goes ahead. But strategic sites like these, having, you know, scale when it comes to housing, is one of the absolute best ways to address the housing crisis and allow people to live where they've grown up, built their lifestyle, and where their community is.
4: The thoughts of Bruce Gitte from the Property Council. So all the people that we've listened to have been pretty happy with the idea. In fact, all preaching from the same hymn book. We're still waiting to get major feedback from local residents. I don't doubt that will come. But a caller to 5AA Breakfast this morning, Mark, he was a long-time resident of Delphin Island. He had some major concerns about the entire proposal. This is what he had to say.
9: Look, I lived on Delphin Island for 35 years. I moved out of there about 8 years ago. My daughter still lives there. The bottleneck there for me to get to work, coming out of Delphin Island and trying to get through the boulevard up towards Bunnings, the back up, it took me 30 minutes to get through. You got the light changes there. They take for ages and that, and the cars are everywhere. And on Frederick Road, where they got the treatment plant, they're building six-storey apartments there. Frederick Road's not going to handle the traffic getting out of there. Living on Delphin Island, the council have gone backwards. They were ripping out all the paving there and putting concrete there. They planted all the native plants there. And now all these extra residents there, how are they going to handle the traffic out of there?
4: Thank you for that, Mark. We heard from Mark on Breakfast this morning with Will and Stacey. I think there will be more resident concerns. I said yesterday when I first started, I thought that the concept was excellent, but putting it into action is a different story. Building above or in and around a major regional centre, a supermarket centre, a centre like a complex like Westfield, great idea. But you've got to get access. And anyone that's gone into the Westlakes area of recent times, if you leave along Westlakes Boulevard, heading back into the city along Port Road, you get to the intersection between Port Road and Westlakes Boulevard, and you can be held up there, particularly in peak period, for a long time. Add another, 4,000 cars a day into the area, and it's going to create greater problems. Have they thought about that? Mike, good morning.
10: Yeah, good day. I've got a solution or a park solution to our ramping problem.
4: Oh, really? Go ahead.
10: Yeah. Now, I've been in mental hospitals at Flinders. I'm actually just leaving one right now, the elderly people. But when I was younger, I was put in 5K and 5H. In there, you're allowed to leave, whatever, go for walks. Now, the thing is, it's really great food. It's good bed. The young people can go in, go to their doctor, get a referral because they're upset or, suicidal.
4: Right.
10: And they get to go in for six weeks originally. For that 6 weeks, they get paid the dole. So they're getting a roof over their head, good food, and 6 weeks of dole. There was people actually smoking in one spot in 5H that couldn't be picked up by the security guards, by the security cameras.
4: So, Mike, whereabouts was this again?
10: Flinders.
4: At Flinders?
10: Yeah, Margaret Tobin.
4: Right, okay.
10: And one guy was actually dealing.
4: Oh, seriously?
10: Yeah.
4: Yeah, okay, Mike. Yeah, thank you very much for that. Sounds pretty unpleasant. Steve, good morning.
11: Good morning, Graham. I wanted to clarify something about super.
4: Yeah. But
11: before I do, the other comment I'd make is I would have thought that Labor Party would have learnt the lesson about robo-debt, that you have these algorithms for aged care assessment. Unbelievable. Anyway.
4: So, yeah, we're going to talk about that more a little bit later on, Steve.
11: Yeah, I heard that, and yeah. I'm going to be listening to that. Now, on this, I said yesterday I understood that if you wanted to draw funds from your super, it was around about 10%. Now, the reason I said that is because we wanted to buy a new car about 13 years ago, and my wife hadn't quite turned 60, and we would have had to pay 10%. So we waited a few months, and then we didn't have to pay any tax to be able to withdraw funds from our super once you turn 60. I actually did a little bit of research. In actual fact, generally speaking now, withdrawing super before the age of 60 generally incurs a tax of 17 to 22%. Okay?
4: Right.
11: That includes the Medicare levy. So my 10% yesterday was wrong. It's now 17 to 22 because the last thing the government wants people to do is to withdraw super. Now, the only thing I can see when I'm looking at the tax rules that you wouldn't have to pay any tax if you are going to die within 90 days. So if you wanted to pull super out and you're going to die, if you had a doctor's certificate and said you were going to die within 90 days, then you wouldn't have to pay any tax on withdrawing funds from super. So you can understand why, and that's the comment I made yesterday, Graham. The government do not want people withdrawing money from their super. And I feel sorry for some of the young people that might have a real mortgage stress. So they could end up losing a house. Now, fortunately, we're not in that position, but I see a lot of people and I've got a lot of friends and their children are under real pressure now.
4: Yeah, I know, there's no question about that, Steve. Yeah, no, thanks for that. The question of super, the concept is excellent, and we're the envy of the world, the superannuation program that Australia has. But you have to pose the question, if people are in dire hardship, if young people can't get into their own homes, shouldn't they be able to tap into their own money, put a limit on it, $50,000 to buy a home and ensure their future? It seems reasonable.
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12: Good morning, I'm Kendall Bratty. Sydney is dealing with the fallout from a police investigation into an alleged sexual assault at a Melbourne hotel. A large tree's been uprooted and fallen on top of two homes in Banksia Park this morning. Today marks the 60th anniversary of the Battle of Long Tan during the Vietnam War. And Alex de Minaur's through to the fourth round at the Cincinnati Open after a rain-affected victory over Arthur Ferry. Showers increasing in 19, at the moment 15. More news at 10 o'clock on 5AA. Always Adelaide.
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15: Booking.com is the easiest way from cutting down the minutes to flying. 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